0: Well, Let's see. They're going to measure.
1: Yeah, here comes the chain gang.
0: We look like all both teams are starting to line up, but.
1: Here comes the chain gang. I think it's enough to be a first down, but we are going to find out officially here in a moment. It is indeed first down, Smoky Bears, by the point of the football.
0: Grace got good penetration on that, and it looked like they could or had an opportunity to drop him behind the line of scrimmage, but not to be.
1: First down, Sevier County. Ball will be straddling the 29-yard line on the far hash mark. Clock stop, 4:38 to go, and now it rolls. 21-14, Sevier County with the lead and the ball. Newman, and a low snap, has to pick it up on the bounce. Now sets to throw, long, long downfield, and there's nobody home down there, incomplete. There was a receiver, Brody DeFrancesco, in the area. But yeah, Newman saw the broken play. He was just going to chuck it as far as he could.
0: He threw it down the sideline, and the receiver just had broken to the middle of the field, so no chance to catch it, but got rid of the football.
1: Second down and 10 from her own 29-yard line.
0: It seems in this football game we've had a lot of times when the ball's just bouncing around on the turf.
1: Got a couple of bad snaps. Sevier County has replaced its entire offensive line from last year. Shovel pass across the formation to Banks, and Banks will be tripped up for not much of a gain.
0: Yeah,
1: Campbell, maybe a yard.
0: Campbell Johnson did a great job tripping him up as he came down parallel to the line of scrimmage and just tackled him, got him down. Big third down for Grace, 4:03 to go, 4 minutes to go in the half. They'd like to get this ball back and have an opportunity to score, given that Sevier County gets the ball out of the starting the second half.
1: Third and 9 from their own 30-yard line. Newman. Maples behind him in the pistol. Two receivers and a tight end is left. DeCourcy by himself on the near side. Three-step drop. Now rolling out to his right, looking downfield for DeCourcy. It is knocked away. Incomplete. Excellent defense by Grace. And number 1, Caden Weber.
0: Chris Tolliver right there was out there, great defense, knocking the ball away. Really, really good defense by Grace. A huge play. We've seen a lot of huge offensive plays in this football game. That was a huge defensive play that the Grace Rams desperately needed.
1: You had a nail. Tolliver, number 11, not Weber, 1. Great play there, and Sevier County will send the punt unit on. Zach Banks is the punter. Teron Thomas will return it for Grace. Has his heels planted on his own 35-yard line. Clock stop, 3:33 to go. Here comes the pressure. Ball will be away. Thomas is going to let it bounce, and it will take a Sevier County hop to the 40-yard line, and that is where Grace will begin first and 10. Chad, you mentioned it. Huge stop here. Now an opportunity for Grace to tie this one up before halftime.
0: Yeah, I mean, both teams have to take advantage of every scoring opportunity, and we talked about or mentioned earlier on the game that, you know, what team is going to break? What team's going to make the mistake, or what team's going to get the stop? Well, we had a turnover by Grace, but now we have a huge stop by Grace to get the ball back.
1: First and 10, Corbin Hobson came in tonight having thrown just 3 interceptions on the year, but has tossed 2 in the first half of this game.
0: One a little bit of a volleyball player. One's on Hobson. One was a little bit maybe on his receiver.
1: Three-step drop. Looks, throws it short for Stinson. Incomplete. Threw it at his kneecaps.
0: Yeah,
1: second tip.
0: I don't know if Hobson thought that maybe his back didn't have an opportunity for much of a gain and just wanted to dead the play so he didn't lose yardage.
1: Second and 10. Grace in all navy, moving from right to left. Sevier County in all white, save for a purple helmet, defending the left end zone. Hobson with 3:19 to go, second quarter. Mathis by himself on the near side, three receivers to the right. They'll give straight ahead to Stinson. Stinson has some room to midfield. 45-40. Trickled down from behind as he tried to get out to the 35-yard line. He was one shoestring away from breaking it.
0: I'm telling you, they're the most excited. And we got a lot of great running backs in this football team for both teams. But those running backs for Grace, it's exciting because they can break one at any moment.
1: Grady Clark saved the touchdown. Hobson goes quickly, throws out to Thomas. Thomas has it 35-30, breaks the tackle down to the 25, dives forward. They're going to give him the 23-yard line. That's a pickup of 13 and another first down for the Rams.
0: Well, that's a perfect example. Clayton Thompson comes up from his safety position to try to trip him up, but he trips him and he's going down, but the running back successfully jumps about 4 yards down the sideline.
1: 2:49, clock rolls. Hobson will turn. We'll give it to Stinson. Straight ahead to the 15. Breaks a tackle to the 10. Down to the 8. Lost his helmet. Down to the 8-yard line. It'll be first and goal. Stinson's going to have to come out of play. He says his helmet was ripped off and he was looking for the flag.
0: I think Stinson did think he came straight up to the ref or the official and said, my helmet was taken off.
1: They're going to make him. No, they... They are going to make him come off for a play. Thomas comes into the backfield in his stead, and they send an extra receiver, Jamarcus Davis, out into the slot.
0: Grace wants to score, but they also probably, there's 2 minutes to go in the half. They want to score, but they probably don't want to leave a lot of time for the Sevier County.
1: They're going to give it straight ahead to Thomas, to the 5, to the end zone. Touchdown, Grace. Touchdown, Tyrion Thomas. An 8-yard scamper.
0: Well, we talked about the fact that you've got Stinson and Thomas that both run the football at a high level for Grace, kind of the two-headed monster. One monster got his helmet off and had to come out, and the other one comes on, and he was not touched much at all from the 8-yard line all the way into the end zone.
1: Sylvan for the point after. Up and good. No good. No good.
0: It was a bad snap.
1: The official says no good. Missed it off to the left. Just the second miss for Silva this year. And it's 21-20. On the kick fail.
0: Campbell Johnson is the holder. He got the ball and it was I think a little low. He tried to get the ball upright as the kicker approached it. I'm not sure the ball was ever set. They tried to kick it, didn't make it. In a game like this, that missed extra point could be a big point.
1: Also, with the short yardage efficiency of Grace, you don't say picking up a two-point conversion would be outside the realm of possibility either.
0: That's a good point. Well, it'll be interesting to see what Sevier County does here with a minute 56 to go. They've got a lot of offensive firepower. Both teams do. Minute 56 is a lot of time for the Smoky Bears.
1: Yeah, quick strike offense, and you get the ball coming out of second half. I think you say you got nothing to lose here. Let's go.
0: I think that's right.
1: Salvador will kick off. Grace will kick it away. Minute 56 to go here in the second quarter. End over end kick will be taken back at the 5 and return. The 10 to the 15 to the 20, trying to get back to the middle of the field, and he is stopped and met. A big hit delivered by Jackson Coffey.
0: He really did. The runner turn, or the kick returner turned to the middle of the field, and Coffey was right there waiting for him. He squared up on him, didn't let him go, and made just a stiff tackle. Big play on special teams.
1: Brett Teeter, second return that nearly ended in disaster. It'll be marked at the 22-yard line for Sevier County, and that is where the Smoky Bears will begin first and 10.
0: They need that big play. You don't want Sevier County to have a short field. Make them go the longest way.
1: Cooper Newman with Maples behind him in the pistol. Three receivers to his left, one to his right. Deegan Harmon checks in at receiver on this near side. Throw a tunnel screen to the wide receiver, Parker Newman. He's nearly taken down at the 20, but explodes across the 25, 30, 35, 40, 45, 50, 45, 30, 35, 30, 25, 20, 15, 10, 5, end zone, touchdown, Parker Newman. Touchdown, Sevier County, 78 yards.
0: Campbell Johnson, I think, had the coverage out there. He came up and tried to trip him up and did trip him a little, but not enough to take him off his feet. And there was just nobody ahead. The safeties and cornerbacks trying to get an angle to get him out of bounds never could. Goes for a huge gain and touchdown.
1: A tunnel screen from Newman to Newman.
0: Well, now we can have the discussion about what Grace is going to do with a minute and a half.
1: Minute 33 to go. It's 27-20. Ottolini on to attempt the point after. It is up and good. 1:33 to play, second quarter. Flag down late. This will be assessed on the kickoff, but the minute 33 left in the second quarter. It's Sevier County 28, Grace 20. Sevier County player down on the play. Back and forth we go here. We mentioned the big playability. And that big playability put this game in a 28-20 score with Grace now, as you mentioned a few minutes, Chad, same situation now. Some pressure here to score and not allow Sevier County to go 2-for-1 in this middle 4 minutes, last 2 minutes of the second quarter, first 2 minutes of the third quarter. Important stand here for Sevier County's defense to try to get the stop and have the ability to go 2-for-1.
0: Yeah, they really do. They need to Grace is needing a little bit of pressure. You don't think if you're only down by 8 points in most football games, you think, well, I mean, it's not so bad if you're only down by 8 points. But with the offense that both these teams have, you've got to take advantage of every opportunity. It's important for Grace to see if they can get something out of this, even if they don't kick many field goals. But they need points out of this drive. They give up the huge play, you know, on first and 10, 82 or so yards, tunnel screen catch, and then a big run by Newman. Grace needs to do something with his football because, again, Sevier County gets the ball out of the second half, and they've been able to move the ball, 28 points and a half. I don't think anybody scored 28 points on Grace this year.
1: Personal foul penalty is going to be assessed on the kickoff, so Sevier County is going to kick off from the Grace 45. I wonder if they might try the onside again. It's not going to catch them by surprise this time. Grace is going to come up ready for it because if they kick it away, it's almost certainly going in the end zone.
0: Minute 33, you might not want to give them a short field.
1: Ottolini ready to boot it away.
0: He did.
1: And he will. He'll boot it onside. It'll be recovered, though, by Grace coming up and making a big, big recovery. Coming straight ahead was Jackson Coffey. And so great field position here.
0: They caught him not by surprise the first time, and if they had kicked the onside kick correctly, they would have recovered it. This time, I think Grace is at least thinking that they might do it, and so with a minute 33, instead of kicking the ball deep, giving them the possession at the 20 or so, they give them the ball at the 30, 36.
1: First and 10 for the Rams. At their own 36-yard line.
0: Well, I think it's at the 40.
1: Not 40. Excuse
0: 41.
1: Me. Not used to doing this diagonally, Chad. Well, trying to map it for as well.
0: Need a protractor, not a ruler.
1: That's right. First and 10 from the 40, excuse me. Three receivers to the left. Hobson back to throw. Looking. Throws over right side to his running back. Has it complete to the 45, to the 50. Breaking a tackle across midfield. J.V. Stinson with a pickup of 11 and a first down for the Rams. And
0: Newman showing his athleticism. He was made a big tackle. But, boy, I tell you, he gets you wrapped up. You're going down.
1: Packed house tonight here at Grace.
0: Overflow everywhere.
1: Hobson back to throw. Throws a little tunnel screen to Thomas. Thomas up to the 49-yard line. Falls forward down to the 47. They're going to give him all the way to the 45. A little bit of extra effort there. Pickup of about three. It'll be second down and 7. Hobson goes quickly. Throws it out to Thomas again. Thomas makes a move at the 45. Spin move will be shoved out of bounds as he gets up near the 42-yard line. 46 seconds to go in the second quarter.
0: Parker Newman and Alexis Martinez from their linebacker spot over there to get him out of bounds. Make him short of the first down.
1: Yeah, they only gave him a yard to the 44. It was third and 6. Hobson with three receivers to his right. Mathis all by himself on this near side, matched up with Noah Mendoza.
0: Grace has no timeouts.
1: Three-step drop for Hobson. Looking. Here comes the pressure. Rolls out of it. It's going to pull it down and run up to the 40. He'll run out of bounds. As he gets across the 40 down to the 39, it's going to set up fourth and about a yard. 38 seconds to go, fourth and one.
0: Hobson's smart. He knew he had to get out of bounds if he was going to get all he could without getting hit and getting out of bounds.
1: Fourth and one, 38 seconds to go. He'll give it straight ahead to Stinson. Has his first down to the 30. Spin move down to the 25-yard line. Be first and 10 on a pickup of about 12.
0: Zach Banks wrapped him up a little bit, but the time is just so hard to bring down. He got the first down. Big play.
1: Clock stopped to move the chains. Hobson's going to spike it. Set up second and 10. Ball officially at the 26-yard line.
0: Yeah, and that last play, my comment was going to be that they didn't have to, don't worry about the clock. You got to worry about getting the first down. Well, once they got the first down, now they can think about what you got to do with the clock with 26 seconds.
1: Second and 10 from the 26-yard line. Hobson with three receivers to his right, two to his left. Empty backfield. Trying to spread out Sevier County. Hobson looks to the right, looking for it all in the end zone. Incomplete. He fired it through the end zone into the stands. He had double coverage over there on Caden Weber and threw it away effectively.
0: Yeah, he popped it up. I mean, it was through the end zone. Receiver, I'm not sure the receiver would have had an opportunity to catch it, but he didn't, where Hobson threw it.
1: 20 seconds to go, third and 10. Effectively, just two plays. Empty backfield once more.
0: You get a pass out in the flat and get out of bounds, get the first down. You don't have down problems anymore, but you only got 20 seconds and no timeouts.
1: Two receivers to the near side, three up top. Ball on the near hash mark. Hobson looks across the middle, has it complete, down to the 10-yard line.
0: First
1: in goal from the 10.
0: First down, and the clock, when they finally stopped the clock, about 2 or 3 seconds ran off that.
1: Braylon Mathis makes the catch. Grace is going to get on the ball quickly. And a flag down, and that's going to be a runoff, and that might be the end of the half.
0: Uh-oh.
1: He did not have Mathis, the receiver, set. He was still moving forward when they spiked the football.
0: Uh-oh.
1: Clock is stopped at 7 seconds. False start. And they're going to send the field goal unit on, it appears.
0: So they don't get the runoff?
1: They don't get a runoff in high school, my mistake. Clock has stopped with 7 seconds to go, and they will send the field goal unit on. Rafael Silva will put it down at the 22-yard line. Clock runs. 3, 2, 1. Kick is up, and the kick is good. 32-yard field goal for Rafael Silva, and we will go to the half with this, a 5-point ball game.
0: Not too many times the Grace Rams are happy about a field goal, but right there, that's a huge field goal.
1: And they did it with the clock running down. Your score here from Grace Christian Academy at the half, Sevier County 28, Grace 23. When we come back, we will have our usual Rivalry Thursday halftime. Tommy Sweat will walk you through what's coming up tomorrow night across our Cumulus family of stations. Only one game with Hardin Valley off this week. 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Some highlights from around the schedule this weekend here in East Tennessee. That's next, Bet the Half. Sevier County 28, Grace 23. This is Rivalry Thursday on 99.1 The Sports Animal.
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0: Sevier County leads on the road over the Rams 28-23. Both teams stepping out of region play for one final tune-up before postseason play kicks off here in just a few weeks. My name is Tommy Sweat. Thank you for tuning in. It's fall break here in Knox County, but welcome in for this Rivalry Thursday halftime report. Earlier today on the Eric Ains Show with Brian Rice, Jesse Smithy of 5starpreps.com previewed the best games to look at in Week 8. A lot of teams on fall break, over 150 across the state, but the teams that are in action have a lot to play for late in the season. Here's Jesse Smithy earlier today of 5starpreps.com on the Eric Ains Show with Brian Rice.
1: Jesse, you mentioned that, and obviously, you know, in that game alone, there's a lot of really good players, Division I players, some of which have already picked up offers or committed places. But right here in East Tennessee, you got a story up about several other players here in our community that have picked up big-time offers.
2: Yeah, for sure. And one of those kids tonight is Braylon Mathis. He wears number 5, I believe, for Grace Christian, just a freshman. And Tennessee has offered this young man, Auburn has offered this young man, and many other Power 4 programs. Now, we all know that when these offers start rolling in as a freshman, they're not maybe committable offers at the time, but it's more so just as a signal to say, hey, we like where you're projecting. And we're going to stay recruiting you if you continue to do the right things, continue to get better, your frame continues to fill out, and, you know, et cetera, et cetera. But he's had an unbelievable impact on the Grace Christian football program as a freshman in that division, which is extremely tough. He's putting up a lot of numbers. So you can see him on offense. You can see him on defense. He's definitely one to watch. Of course, on Sevier County side, Cooper Newman, who's already set a state record for touchdown passes thrown in a career. He did that last week. He threw 6 touchdown passes in a Week 7 win. He is committed to UConn, and Parker Newman going to Duke. And Duke has been a program on the rise the last few years. So, yeah, all kinds of talent you can see out there on the field tonight. And I'm leaving a few out, but it's definitely one of the more games that's chock full of next level talent.
3: A team that has been on the rise this year has been Austin East. They go to Gatlinburg-Pittman. That's a rivalry that's played on an annual basis that I've had the chance to call on a couple of occasions. Austin East taking a big step forward this year. What has kind of gone into that, and how do they keep it going?
2: I think just a little bit more maturity out of their team. And I'm not talking about just taking things more serious. I'm talking about just physical maturity. They played a lot of underclassmen a year ago. Landon Lightfoot, their quarterback, has taken a big step forward over the course of this season.
1: One more time, his last name is what?
2: Lightfoot. So it's not like a Disney character or anything like that. I mean, it's just
1: cool.
2: He's got a great name, Landon Lightfoot.
1: That's
2: just kind of rolls off the tongue and easy to remember. And that's good for him because he is becoming a household name, a star here in East Tennessee. And even though they took one on the chin a week ago, this is still an Austin East team that has taken the necessary steps forward to position themselves for a playoff spot. Now, Region 2-3A is super deep, and this is not a region game against Gatlinburg-Pittman, but they want to continue to get better. They want that momentum to spill into the last few weeks of the regular season. So Landon's definitely one to watch. They can run the football as well. Got great players on defense that can make things happen. So it's I don't know. East Tennessee high school football is always good when Austin East is doing well and in the mix of things.
3: All right, one more thing on the way out, because we will have this game tomorrow night on our airwaves here in Knoxville, and that is Seymour at Northview. John and Charlie get a chance to get up and call that. So you had a little bit on it with your student section of the week. What can people expect when they listen to that one on Friday night?
2: This might be the best football game on the slate Friday night here in East Tennessee. You have a Seymour program that's been rejuvenated by a second-year coach in Caleb Olive and comes from a very successful program over in Middle Tennessee. His dad was a coach, and he's an extremely good fit for the Seymour community. And we've seen that play out last year. In his first year, they went 5-5, and now here they are. I think just one loss on the ledger. And this Northview program runs the football extremely well. They have 3 or 4 guys with 400 or 500 yards rushing each. They almost knocked off Elizabethan a week or two ago. They had a big comeback win last week. So this is a sneaky good game, a big-time game in region play. And so if you're just looking for a game to go to on Friday night, definitely head out to Seymour and Northview.
0: Jesse Smithy, 5starpreps.com, earlier today on the EA show with Brian Rice. High school football in full swing, again with some big games coming up, despite over a third of the TSSAA field on a bye week. Back with a first half recap after this. This one is just been everything that you could hope for a Thursday night football game. Smoky Bears on top, 28-23 over Grace. As you listen to High School Football, 99.1, the sports animal.
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0: here in the studio. My name is Tommy Sweat. Halftime for Rivalry Thursday Football. Sevier County with the 5-point advantage, 28-23 through 24 minutes of action. A lot of exciting plays in that first half that you might have missed. Here's your chance to get caught back up as we jump in to a first half recap. Rams open up this non-region clash with the football. We will see this high-powered offense on the field first. Quarterback Corbin Hobson, the transfer from Farragut, doesn't waste any time on the third play of the game. Slings it deep to freshman wide receiver Braylon Mathis, hauls it in on the sideline down at the 15-yard line. Just a few plays later, after a fourth down conversion, it's J.V. Stinson who rumbles in for the opening score.
1: They're going to go quickly. Going to give to Stinson. Off right tackle. Dances into the end zone. Touchdown, Grace. Touchdown, J.V. Stinson.
0: PAT good. Rams grab the early lead 7-0 just 3 minutes into this football game. So here comes the state's all-time leading touchdown passer, Cooper Newman, and the Smoky Bears. They dink and dunk their way to midfield. It's a mix of run as well as the pass. In between the tackles, it's not working. So they work it out on the perimeter with Braden Maples as they move inside the red zone. Next play looked busted with a botched snap, but Cooper Newman thought otherwise. He gathers the football, finds a wide open receiver in the corner of the end zone.
1: Yeah, high snap goes off of Cooper Newman's hands. He's going to pick it up. Now he's going to throw for the end zone. Has a man open. It is complete. Touchdown, Parker Newman in the corner. Touchdown, Sevier County. The snap over Cooper Newman's head caused the defense to react. Parker Newman kept running. Is in the end zone. It's touchdown, Sevier County.
0: Cooper Newman to Parker Newman. How many times have you heard that the last few years? PAT's good, knotted up at 7 apiece. 4 minutes left in the first quarter. Rams get the ball back, look to break the deadlock. Backed up at their own 20, Corbin Hobson drops back to throw, but tosses a meatball sub right to Alexis Martinez, the linebacker. He returns it to the 10-yard line. Smoky Bears in business and a short field to work with. They work down inside the 1-yard line. On the next play, Newman turns, hands it off to Braden Maples and the Western Kentucky commit. Put Sevier County on top for the first time tonight.
1: Going to give to Maple straight ahead. He stopped initially, but he dances out of the tackle and into the end zone. Touchdown, Sevier County. Braden Maples from 1 yard out.
0: Sevier County takes advantage of the turnover, grab the lead with under 2 minutes left in the first. A couple of plays, Grace runs on offense, but that is your score at the end of one. They are 14-7, visiting team on top. Sevier County, that is. Grace in uncharted waters, down to an opponent in 2026. Howell Hobson responded to the early turnover. Why not just toss it into triple coverage with a freshman wideout on the pattern? Hobson connects with Braylon Mathis again on another deep ball, this time down to the 10-yard line. A penalty backs them up a few yards, but they advance it down to a fourth and short inside the 5. Justin Price calls on Terrion Thomas in the Wildcat formation for the first time tonight. Thomas shows great determination to get in for the score.
1: Both Thomas and Stinson have lined up in this formation before, with one taking the direct snap. Thomas, by the way, has thrown 2 touchdowns in this formation this year, both attempts. He's going to take it himself, dives forward, second effort, down to the goal line. Is he in? He is! Touchdown, Terrion Thomas! Touchdown, Rams! The extra effort gets 6.
0: PAT good. We're tied up again at 14 apiece. Sevier County back on offense and looking to break the tie. They are backed up on a kickoff at their own 10-yard line, move quickly to midfield through the air after a shot play falls incomplete on first down. It's second down. Newman fires over the middle, pass complete to Zach Bantz. He sheds a tackle, and it's a foot race that he wins on the way to the end zone.
1: Calls for the snap. Here comes the pressure. Throws it across the middle. Has it complete to Banks. Up to the 35-30. Nobody's going to catch him. 10-5. End zone. Touchdown. The Smoky Bears from 51 yards. Newman hits Banks on the crossing route. And Banks does the rest.
0: Point after good, Sevier County back on top by 7, 21-14. Both teams go 3 and out on their next possessions, but it's Grace football. 3:23 left in the first half. Plenty of time for this high-powered offense. Their two-headed monster, J.V. Stinson, Terrion Thomas. Huge gains on back-to-back plays, moving all the way inside the 10-yard line. Just like that, on first and goal, Terrion Thomas takes it up the middle and pulls his team to within 1 with his second score of the night.
1: They're going to give it straight ahead to Thomas, to the 5, to the end zone. Touchdown, Grace. Touchdown, Terrion Thomas. An 8-yard scamper.
0: PAT no good. Keep that in mind as we go forward. 21-20, Sevier County late second quarter. Sevier County back with possession and a one-point lead. Maybe they try to milk some clock before the half. The problem is they have Parker Newman. The Duke commit takes a screen pass at the line of scrimmage, turns it into a 73-yard house call.
1: Maples behind him in the pistol. Three receivers to his left, one to his right. Deegan Harmon checks in at receiver on this near side. Throw a tunnel screen to the wide receiver, Parker Newman. He's nearly taken down at the 20, but explodes across the 25, 30, 35, 40, 45, 50, 45, 30, 35, 30, 25, 20, 15, 10, 5, end zone. Touchdown, Parker Newman. Touchdown, Sevier County, 78 yards.
0: PAT good, 28-20, Sevier County, 1:33 left to play in the first half. So Grace gets it back with 90 seconds left to play with. They move quickly down.

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1: Is running. They march out. Rafael Silva drills a 32-yarder as the clock expires. And that brings us to your score after two quarters. Sevier County 28, Grace 23. What a first half it was. We can only hope that the second half is just about half as exciting. We step aside, come back, wrap up halftime after this as you listen to High School Football 99.1, the sports animal.

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0: 28-23. What do we have for you tomorrow? Well, you mentioned it. I've said it about four different times. A third of the TSSAA classification for football schools on a bye week. So not many games to work with. Hardin Valley is off. So no game on News Talk 98.7 WOKI. Catholic is off. So John Wilkerson and Charlie Caldio, they want to go to Kodak, Tennessee. And the Seymour Eagles battle the Northview Cougars, 7 p.m. kick right here on 99.1 The Sports Animal. And then on AM 990 and FM 99.1 up until all the games conclude. Prep Zone with Vince Ferrara and Riley Haltom. That's going to do it for halftime as it's winding down at Grace Christian Academy. It's time to head back to the stadium for the second half. Chad, Brian, back to you, gentlemen.
1: Hey, Tommy Sweat. Let's take a look at some of the halftime stats here at Grace tonight. We'll start with the Smoky Bears, who lead it at the half 28-23. Cooper Newman, 14 of 20, 216 yards, three touchdowns. I said he wouldn't get the 731 he needs to break the state record, but, well, he's not quite halfway there, but has had a big night already. Braden Maples, 10 carries, 43 yards, and a touchdown. Parker Newman, receiver for Sevier County, doing the heavy lifting for the Smoky Bears tonight. Five catches, 125 yards, two touchdowns. One of those was a tunnel screen that he took about, well, 2 yards in the backfield and then took it 78 yards for a touchdown that gave the Smoky Bears a 28-20 lead at that point. On the flip side for Grace, Corbin Hobson, 13 of 21, 161 yards, but has thrown two interceptions. Teron Thomas on the ground, 4 carries, 29 yards, two touchdowns. J.V. Stinson, 9 carries, 73 yards, a touchdown. Braylon Mathis, 4 catches, already 99 yards for Grace here tonight.
2: Well, big statistics offensively for these both these teams. That's what we expected coming in here. It was a big possession there at the end of the half. Grace come down and get that field goal, as I said, as the half as we went out of the halftime. Not too many times are the Grace Rams happy with a field goal. But they getting some points out of that one, knowing that Sevier County got the ball or will get the ball back here starting the second half, was huge. And they got good field position. They got the ball down there enough. They didn't have a whole lot of time, but got some points out of that drive. Now, five-point game. In any, most any football game, if you said, well, gosh, we got a five-point game at the half, you think, well, man, this is a tight football game. It is a tight football game, but both these teams can score and score a lot. 28-23 at the half. How many points is that? That's 56-48 if we had to double it up in the halftime. So it'll be interesting to see if the defenses have made any changes that show up on the field. Also interesting to see just how these teams perform offensively after the coaches have had an opportunity to talk with them at the half.
1: It will be Sevier County to start this second half here. Well, Grace, after hitting the field goal from 32 yards to close out the opening half.
2: I tell you, Brian, it's almost like a different world when you step outside the press box. We don't see the people. You step out, and, man, it is a packed house.
1: Yeah, they're standing five deep everywhere. The stands are full.
2: Yeah, and there's a big bank over here at the end zone. It's full of people on towels.
1: End-over-end kick will come down at the one-yard line and be returned from there to the 10, to the 15. Stutter step to the 20. Will be wrapped up and stopped there. Noah Mendoza return out to the 23-yard line, and that is where it will be first and 10 for the Sevier County Smoky Bears. 5-1 on the season, 3-0 in 5A Region 1. State runner-up last year after a state championship 2 seasons ago. And Cooper Newman, in his fourth season as the starting quarterback for the Smoky Bears, oh so impressive, has added 3 touchdowns tonight to his Tennessee State touchdown record. Charlie High, who set that at CAK. We will see CAK right here on this field next Rivalry Thursday, as it will be the Rams and the Warriors. Business to take care of first here. Cooper Newman in the shotgun. 3-step drop, looks across the middle. Has it complete to Zach Banks to the 35-40, 45-50. Cross midfield, down to the 40-yard line. They hit Banks on a crossing route for the second time tonight. A pickup of 40 puts him over 100 yards and a first down for Sevier County.
2: Our listeners wouldn't see it, but I sort of waved my hand. I literally thought he was going to the end zone, but Elijah Lakin caught up to him when he turned back to the middle of the field, made the tackle.
1: High snap is handled by Newman, gives to Maples. Maples straight ahead across the 45. He is ridden down as he gets out to the 45. Big tackle there by Junior Stevenson. Sets up second and right at six for Sevier County. Call it a long six.
2: I do think that Grace was a little bit fortunate on that play to make that tackle, keep him at midfield.
1: Newman in the pistol with Maples behind him. Fakes the give to Maples. Now pump fake. Tried to pull it down and is just going to throw it away. The pressure came after him in a big way. Jackson Coffey in the backfield as soon as he completed that pump fake.
2: Yep, I tell you, that was really good pressure. Both these teams believe that the key to the defense is putting pressure on the other quarterback. And both have tried different ways of doing that through the blitz, through other pressure. But once you get some pressure on there, because both these quarterbacks can hurt you.
1: Third and six. Newman in the shotgun. Empty backfield. Three receivers to his right. Throws across the middle. It is incomplete. He was looking for Parker Newman on a crossing route and just threw it behind him.
2: Yeah, he kind of sidearmed it. I mean, from our angle, we got a better angle on that, but he kind of sidearmed it, and it was short and low and behind him, so not much of a chance for the receiver to come up with that football.
1: Fourth and six, and Sevier County is going to lead the offense on the field. From
2: huge
1: the 38-yard line of Grace. Leading 28-23, 10:43 to go third quarter. Cooper Newman in the shotgun. Maples to his right, sends a man in motion. Fakes to the motion man. Here comes the pressure. Throws across the middle. It's complete to Jackson Perry down at the 20-yard line.
2: Campbell Johnson got him down right as he caught the football, but he was wide open in the middle of the field. Safety just needs to be there in the middle of the field to cover that receiver. They've got to keep up with him a couple of times tonight. Middle of the field wide open in the Grace defense.
1: Grace brought some pressure, and nobody picked up Perry coming out of his left tight end position. He lines up there again. Maples will take the give. Will go off left tackle looking for some space out across the 20. He'll be wrapped up and stopped as he gets down to the 19. Clock under 10 minutes to go here, third quarter. 28-23. Sevier County with the lead and the football on the move. Pickup of three, second and seven. Newman will look to the sideline. Now we'll bring his team to the line.
2: Both offenses sort of do the same. They go up, then they back up and get the play.
1: Newman, two receivers to his right, receiver to the left. Three-step drop, looking to his right, now looking back to his left, looking for the end zone. It is incomplete. Off the outstretched hand of Zach Banks in the back of the end zone. Third down.
2: Closer than I thought it was going to be when he turned loose of the football. I thought it was going to be about 5 yards out of the back of the end zone, but he got one hand on it, just couldn't make a one-handed catch.
1: Third and seven. You'd presume four down territory once again for Sevier County.
2: I'm not sure where there's not been four down territory for either of these football teams tonight, anywhere on the field.
1: Ottolini, 2 of 2 on field goal tries this year, but farthest was from 30 yards. Clears the backfield, five receivers. And a flag down. The pink flag flies in the air. I believe it's a delay of game. Play clock shows zero.
2: Well, I should give credit to the Grace defense. They did force Sevier County to punt one time in the first half.
1: Before the flag, they're going to give Sevier County the timeout. So 9:20 to go here in this third quarter. Timeout will be taken by Sevier County before pretty big third down here. We mentioned probably four down territory, but still an important play here for the Smoky Bears.
2: Well, as Grace found out at the end of the first half, in this kind of football game, a timeout may prove to be very important, and having to take a timeout at this point in the football game, that's an expensive price to pay.
1: Well, to your point, Chad, if folks are just joining us here in the second half, in that first half, Grace got down inside the 10-yard line, but with about 8 seconds to go, take a false start penalty, took them from a position of potentially having a couple of plays to throw to the end zone to just going ahead and kicking the field goal as they tried to spike the football. Didn't get set on the spike. Cost them the 5 yards. Now, there's not the runoff in high school football that they have in college, but it did it. It prevented them from having a couple opportunities to throw the end zone. Had to go ahead and take a field goal.
2: Yep, I think that's exactly right. That's an expensive timeout.
1: Unless it works. Third and seven. Newman.
2: Up.
1: A double pass. Parker Newman's going to throw to Cooper Newman. Incomplete. They did the Cooper Newman toss to Maples. Maples then to Parker Newman. They connected on one of those plays earlier this year against Daniel Boone for a touchdown.
2: A little razzle-dazzle with the toss and the pass, and I just couldn't make that work. But as we said, nowhere is not four-down territory, or not many places. But on the 19-yard line, Sevier County got to go for it, fourth and seven.
1: Fourth and seven. They ran the trick play on third down. What do they have dialed up on fourth down? Lakelock is running down. 3, 2, 1. And Sevier County, it appears, is going to burn another timeout.
2: Oh, man. Two timeouts.
1: So they take a timeout on third down, and now on fourth down with 9:12 to play in the third quarter. We'll hold it here. Leading 28-23. It's got a law of diminishing returns here. Now you've called not one timeout, but two to try to preserve points on this drive.
2: Yeah, 3 minutes into the second half. So you got one timeout the rest of the way. And as we saw, we talked about it, not to just be repetitive, but Grace should have taught him a lesson that Grace would have had a couple of shots at the end zone if not for being out of timeouts there at the end of the first half. I'm not sure about the clock management here, but expensive timeouts in a game like this.
1: 9:12 to go in the third quarter. If you score here, it's not necessarily an expensive timeout. You go up two scores. If you don't score here, then you only have one timeout left for the rest of the half, and you don't have a two-score lead. In fact, you could find yourself down by a point or two coming up here in just a few moments.
2: Isn't that the case, though, in all of coaching, that if it works out, you look like a genius, and if you don't, it's like, how are you mismanaging the clock and you only got one timeout? Gosh, you should have known better. But if Coach Loveday's team sticks in the end zone, well, it was a valuable timeout, well spent.
1: Fourth and seven from the 19-yard line. Newman in the shotgun. Maples to his right, one receiver to the right, two and a tight end to the left. Three-step drop. Here comes the pressure. Throws to the right. It is complete down at the 5-yard line. It'll be first and goal for Sevier County.
2: That was a beautiful pass, man. He just hit him right in stride. He was full speed headed toward the sideline. The ball got there right before he had about two steps and out of bounds.
1: First and goal. They're going to mark it at the 7.
2: Wasn't he smart for taking that timeout and getting the play right, Brian?
1: Well, they did get it right. But you caught two timeouts here. Down to one for the remainder of the game. First and goal from the 7. Newman with Maples behind him in the pistol. Turns and gives to Maples. Off right tackle, pushing forward, pushing the pile forward, pushing it down inside the 5. They're going to mark it at the 2. Pick up a 5.
2: Watching for the official to raise his hand and walk in.
1: Second and goal from the 2. Clock rolls, 8:38 and counting, third quarter. 28-23, Sevier County. Smokey Bears trying to add to it. Newman rolls out to his right, looks for the end zone. It is complete to Zach Banks, his second touchdown of the night.
2: Just like you draw it up, Brian. He takes the ball, turns one way, spins around, throws it across his body. Right, perfect pass into the end zone. Big touchdown for Sevier County coming out of the second half. Being a close 5-point football game, they get this thing up and go up by two scores.
1: Player down in the end zone for Sevier County.
2: Looks like they might be stretching him out there.
1: 10 to him here. 8:25 to play in the third quarter, and now a two-score lead for the first time for Sevier County tonight.
2: Tremendous amount of pressure on Grace coming out of this next kickoff.
1: Both teams have been able to move the ball effectively against the other tonight. But yes, an important possession coming up for the Grace Rams. Still now walk off after what you presume to be a cramp based on the stretching there. And Ottolini will come on to attempt the point after. Has missed just once this year. As for Grace, Silva had missed just once this year until a miss earlier tonight.
2: That was a bad snap, too. Just Holder could not get it upright to be able to kick her to kick the football.
1: Ottolini on. High snap, handled well. Kick is up, and it is good. 8:25 to go in the third quarter. Timeout on the field. We'll take it with them. It's Sevier County 35, Grace 23. It's Rivalry Thursday on the Sports Animal.
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1: 8:25 to go in the third quarter. Cooper Newman to Zach Banks. Second touchdown connection of the night, and Sevier County has its largest lead, 35-23. Brian Rice, Chad Tindall with you here at the Disney Family Sports Complex. Ottolini will boot it away. It'll be taken back at the 5-yard line and returned up to the 15, up to the 20. A little bit of room to the 25, to the 30. Breaking a tackle to the 30. Breaking another tackle to the 35. Finally shoved out of bounds. Another big return for Caden Weber.
2: It's another instance where there's not a lot of room on the sideline, and it almost looks like that it should be a late hit. They're out of bounds, but just not a lot of room there.
1: First and 10 for the Rams. They will mark the football at the 37-yard line. First and 10 for Grace. Corbin Hobson, the quarterback. Two receivers to each side. JV Stinson is running back. Three-man front for Sevier County. They'll walk up a couple of linebackers. Give straight ahead to Stinson. Not a lot there. Was pushed and shoved back for no gain. Perhaps a loss of a yard.
2: Big play, I think, there by Lucas Lair, the defensive tackle for Sevier County. That middle of the line, Lair and Keir. Aaron Keir just clogged it up. Nowhere to run. Matter of fact, lost a yard.
1: Both of them listed as backups. Sevier County using some of its depth here in the second half. And it's something that Grace does not have a lot of compared to the much larger 5A school of Sevier County. Both teams with plenty of players to play both ways. Sevier County, though, few different names on defense, particularly in the defensive front and linebacker. Hobson back to throw. Hobson looks, has the screen pass complete to Stinson. Stinson at the 40, pushing forward to the 45, finally wrestled down as he gets out to the 45-yard line. He's going to set up third down and about two.
2: He runs so hard. He just keeps those legs moving and twisting, getting every yard he can.
1: Going to go quickly here. Hobson by himself in the backfield. No, he had Stinson behind him. He was hiding Stinson. Pushes forward in the pile. Has his first down. Yeah, needed a yard and a half. Got two and a half.
2: Sevier County safety was coming out of there with his fist up, and I'm not sure why, because he got the first down by a couple, I think.
1: They're going to mark it at the 49-yard line, so a yard shy of midfield, first and 10 for the Rams. Two receivers stacked to each side. Stinson's the running back to the left side of Hobson as Grace moves from right to left. Grace in all navy tonight. Sevier County, white jerseys, white pants, purple helmets. Hobson throws out to the boundary. He has it complete on a wide receiver screen. Little inside screen back to the 50 and a flag down. Now a couple of flags come down.
2: I think it's going to be a face mask. I saw his head got twisted when he made the cut.
1: As it stands, it's about a 3-yard pickup to the 48 and plus territory. Let's see if they add to it. Two flags came in, one early and one late. Personal foul, face mask against the defense. We'll mark off 15 yards after the end of the run, and it's going to put Grace in excellent field position down at the 33-yard line.
2: I think both officials saw the same face mask.
1: One somehow saw it about 5 seconds later than the other.
2: He just wanted to make sure.
1: Hobson, two receivers to each side. Stinson to his left. Three-step drop for Hobson. Pump fake. Throw it for the end zone. Has a man. Complete. Touchdown, Terrion Thomas. Touchdown, Grace. Thomas got behind the defense, and Hobson drops it in the breadbasket.
2: He kind of heaved it up there. It wasn't a pass in stride, but Thomas was there. He was able to turn around and backpedal into the end zone and just dropped right in his hands. He was so far past the defender. But a great play by Hobson. Great play by Thomas. Great play for the Grace Rams.
1: Third touchdown of the night for Thomas. Had two rushing, now one receiving. And Grace will send Silva on for the point after. Kind of thought they might go for two here. Get that point back. They did not. Kick is up. And it is good. 5:59 to go here in the third quarter. It's a 5-point game once more. Sevier County 35, Grace 30.
2: Man, I tell you, just back and forth and back and forth. And, I mean, give both these teams credit. Goodness gracious. I mean, it's almost like they can't stop each other. I mean, 35 to 30 with 6 minutes to go, 5:59, 6 minutes to go in the third quarter. You know, we're headed for a 50 to 48 game. It's just a high-scoring game. Both just and we should give credit to the teams and the players. I mean, both these teams have outstanding skill players. They demonstrate that. They demonstrate it when they run the ball, when they pass the ball. Just an outstanding football game. I guess if you like offense. Now, if you're a defensive-minded person, might not be the game for you.
1: I'm okay with it.
2: Well, what they say, offense sells tickets and defense, well, you know.
1: It doesn't get us home any earlier, but it certainly makes it a lot of fun. It's a short drive here on the west side for Chad and I. We'll be back here next Thursday night as CAK will come in here to Grace in what may be a matchup for a region championship.
2: Yep.
1: End over end kick will be taken at the 2-yard line, and it's fumbled into the end zone. That's going to be a touchback. If the ball goes into the end zone, it's a touchback even if it's been touched. And so it'll be first and 10 for Sevier County at the 20. Sorry, I cut you off. Talking about next week.
2: No. The biggest rivalry for both schools, at least for CAK. I was the announcer for CAK for a number of years, and my wife's son played there. It's the biggest rivalry for both these schools coming up next week. And as you say, could be for a division championship. Well, a lot on the line with two teams that are, I think, just playing very well. I think both undefeated. They may come in. I don't know who CAK has tomorrow night, but I think they'll come into this game undefeated or no more than one loss.
1: First and 10 for Cooper Newman. Three-step drop out of the shotgun, looking far up the sideline. It is incomplete. He was looking for Parker Newman, Good coverage out there on the boundary by Anderson Glover.
2: Yep, Glover really was running step for step with him and just kept his kind of arms in there, didn't want to get too much contact to maybe get the flag, but good defense.
1: Newman. Second and 10 from his own 20. Maples behind him in the pistol. Receiver to the right, two, and a tight end to the left. They'll give to Maples. Maples trying to bounce it to the right side. He'll be wrapped up and stopped for no gain.
2: What a great play by the Grace defensive line. I'm telling you.
1: Will Paisley came up. He has played some extra snaps tonight. And
2: Paisley and Micah Royster. Micah Royster kind of wrapped him up there and got him down, but both defensive linemen, an end and a tackle, just got him wrapped up and got him down. That's a big defensive play. Two back-to-back big defensive plays for the Grace Rams.
1: And Maples down. He's being stretched out. Looks like a cramp. The athletic training staff will come over to his attention, but with this being a cramp here, he'll have to come out on what is a huge third and 10. Has officially no gain on that play.
2: Well, we talked about the fact of who's going to make that last. Is this game going to be decided by who makes the last score or who gets a defensive stop? Well, I don't know yet because we got 5:33 to go in the third quarter. But it's been a great football game. Interesting to see now. Like you say, third down and 10. This is probably not four down territory.
1: Each team got one stop in the first half. It was an interception. Grace got... Sevier County got two stops in the first half on a couple of interceptions. Grace got one stop and turned it into points. 5:33 remaining third quarter, 35-30. Sevier County with the lead, trying to convert a massive third down here at their own 20. Still stretching out Braden Maples. He comes up and he's very much favoring that leg that was being stretched out. They'll get some fluids in him, but he's very much favoring the left leg as he walks off. Alexis Martinez, Nathan Patterson, the other running backs for Sevier County. Patterson is leading rusher a year ago, ran for 1,265 yards, 13 touchdowns. Only has 36 carries for 248 yards this year. It'll be Martinez that will check in here. Had the big interception on defense earlier. 5'9", 197-pound junior. Only has two carries on the year, but one of them went for a 49-yard touchdown last week. He was the primary backup to Patterson a year ago. So Maples just now getting over off the sideline, and he will immediately go to the attention of the training staff on that sideline. Third and 10. Newman back to throw. Rolls out to his left. Now sets his feet. Throws back to the right and throws it well outside of the route of the receiver. DeCourcy had held up his route at the 40, and that ball landed across midfield, and it's fourth down.
2: I think DeCourcy tried to convince the referee that he had been held, but I don't think that's true. I think he stopped.
1: It looks like he just broke off the route. Yep. So they will send the punt unit on. Zach Banks will punt from his own 5-yard line.
2: Grace and gets a huge stop.
1: Terrion Thomas with his heels on his own 45. See if Grace sends pressure here or sets up a return. Takes the snap. Will boot it away. Spiral does not turn over. It'll be fair caught at the 49-yard line of Grace, and the Rams will begin their first and 10.
2: Well, they tried to set up the return there, but the punt was a really good one, high one, allowing the coverage team to get down there, have a couple of white jerseys near him when he made the fair catch call. Good catch. But Grace has got the ball at midfield.
1: First and 10 for the Rams. Hobson, two receivers to each side. Stinson in his familiar spot on the left hip. Trailing 35-30, 5:11 to go third quarter. Hobson Throws out to the boundary, has it complete to Weber. Weber puts a foot in the ground, comes across the 50 to the 45, fighting for a yard forward down to the 44. A 6-yard pickup. It'll set up second down and 4. Excuse me, a 7-yard pickup, second down and 3.
2: Noel Mendoza down there in coverage, and the receiver just could not get him out of the way.
1: They'll go quickly. Give it to Stinson. Has some room. 35, 30, 25, 20, 10, 5. End zone. Touchdown. JV Stinson, 44 yards. Touchdown, Grace.
2: I'm telling you, that kid, both these running backs can run so hard, so fast. They break tackles like I don't know that I've seen. This was true last year. I knew coming into this football game, both these running backs, Thomas and Stinson, they're so hard to bring down. They're so quick. And this was just up the middle. He broke 3 or 4 tackles. And then once he got space, then he took off.
1: There are multiple Smokey Bears down on the field. And they were left in the wake of J.V. Stinson's 44-yard touchdown run. 36-35 Grace, point after pending. Well, we will see if Grace might go for 2. It looks like the offense is on the field.
2: Might make sense here.
1: Well, with 2 of your top defenders going off, Clan Thompson and Noah Mendoza both coming off the field with cramps, if you're going to pick a touchdown to go for 2, this might be the one for Grace. Trying to get back on schedule. It would make it 38-35 with a successful conversion. A point after would have been 37 and a 2-point lead. They will set up to go for 2 from the 3-yard line. Hobson in the shotgun. Stinson to his right. 3 receivers bunched on the right side of the line. Weber by himself on the near side. They'll come to the line. Now look to the sideline for the play call. Hobson, 13 on the play clock. Sevier County shows blitz. Hobson rolls out to his right. Now steps back. Wants to throw to the left. He's going to pull it down. He's going to throw the end zone incomplete. He was looking for Thomas and just overshot it.
2: Yep, he just got too crowded over there and just too much time. When he dropped back, he started backpedaling and just didn't see, I think, his primary. Then it was just a scramble, throwing it up for grabs and just nobody there.
1: So 44-yard run for J.V. Stinson. The pass fails. You're just joining us. Grace was trying to make up for a missed point after earlier. As it stands, 36-35, a 1-point lead. We are in the third quarter, 4:35 remaining.
2: Just an amazing football game, Brian. I mean, just back and forth and back and forth. Give Grace credit. Give the credit for that touchdown to the defense that got the stop, that gave the Rams the ball at midfield after the punt, and then credit to the Grace offense to move down there. Didn't get the 2 points, but they got the 6.
1: J.V. Stinson just burst through the line. He may only be 5'6", but he runs big. Kick goes into the end zone for a touchback, and Sevier County will have it at the 20. First down and 10.
2: You're exactly right, Brian. You know, when we would see this young man and you see his 5'6 height, 5'6, I think 165, you think, well, goodness, he can't, you know, he gets nicked, he's going to go down. He absolutely does not. He bounces off people. I mean, he is both these running backs, but particularly Stinson, he's just so evasive.
1: It is an incredible night here at Grace. A little crosswind going here in the press box.
2: There you go.
1: The baseball press box. Here's Newman. Turns, fakes, now rolls out to his left, trying to throw against his body. It is tipped and nearly intercepted. Jackson Coffey tipped it away. But Newman was trying to throw across his body looking for Parker Newman. And it's second down.
2: That ball got tipped, and there were about 4 blue Grace jerseys around it. Looking up to see where it went, but then it hit the turf.
1: Second and 10. Newman, 3 receivers to his left, 1 to the right. Martinez continues at running back after Maples left with the cramp. Three-step drop. Here comes the pressure. They set up the screen pass to Martinez. Takes it to the 25, to the 30, to the 35. Steps out of a tackle there. Pushes forward to the 40. A huge pickup. 20 yards.
2: Oh, we got a flag.
1: And a first down, but a flag down, and that's coming back.
2: Oh, ho, ho. Man, that was such a good run. And I'm telling you, Lucas Lair, the right tackle, had the guy tied up out there, had that cornerback making room for the run, but gets called for the hold. A big penalty.
1: The hold did occur up the field, so it's not going to be a full 10 yards from the previous spot. It's only going to be about 3 yards from the previous spot, so it was 7 yards upfield or downfield. Second down and 13. Martinez, though, showing speed and ability there. Second and 13. Newman back to throw. Here comes the pressure. He will be pulled down, and he will be taken down.
2: Gabriel Favalas.
1: It'll be no gain as Favalas and others got there. We'll see if they score it a sack or just a run for no gain. But regardless, it's third and 13. Grace looking for a second straight stop.
2: Savalas at 6'5", 310. Got Newman wrapped up and got him down.
1: And
2: what
1: only
2: a big defensive play.
1: And only a sophomore, sorry to interrupt there, no. Is Favalas.
2: You mean he's got some room to grow.
1: I hate to see what that could mean for opposing players. Here's Newman, back to throw. Here comes the pressure. Crossing route finds Parker Newman, but that's going to be well short of the sticks.
2: Yep.
1: They've had a lot of success throwing across the middle, Chad. Did it again there, but it leaves them 6 yards shy of a first down.
2: Difference there, the Grace linebacker held on and got him down. And before they've hit that middle and he's gotten yards after the catch. He didn't get any yards after the catch.
1: Sevier County thought about it. They held the punt unit on the sideline, but they're going to punt it away here and really no choice from your own 25.
2: Well, I think this is two punts that the Grace defense has now forced. Huge, huge defense by the Grace Rams here in the third quarter.
1: Banks on to punt it. Now, Banks is the wide receiver / tight end. They are always looking for a fake when he's there. Thomas deep to return. Standing in his own 45. High snap, handled well. Punt is away and a flag down. Believe they took too long.
2: Yeah, I don't.
1: Believe it's a delay of game. Let's see.
2: Yep.
1: Before we assume, delay a game on Sevier County. And they're going to kick it again. Grace, if they execute this the way they know how, should be excellent field position, but Grace is sending on the speed unit. They may be coming after this punt. Fourth and 10. Banks takes the snap. We'll boot it away. A spiral that will be fair caught up at the 46-yard line. A flag will come down. First and 10. That may be just the marker. Yeah, it's a ball marker, not a flag. They're both pink tonight, Chad. That's normally the ball marker is gray. The flag is yellow. Tonight they're both pink. He threw it right at the spot, but a fair catch. And it'll be first and 10 for Grace at the 45-yard line of Sevier County.
2: Once again, Grace gets field position around the midfield because their defense got a big stop.
1: First and 10. Here's Hobson. Two receivers to each side. We'll have Glover and Davis to the near side. Three-step drop, looks out to the side and throws it short. One hops it. Was intended for Caden Weber. It'll be incomplete, second down.
2: Hobson kicking himself over that throw. He just didn't have an opportunity, but you could tell when he let it go, he was upset with himself.
1: Second and 10, the 45. Clock stop, 2:08 to play, third quarter. 36-35, Grace by a point. Hobson. Three receivers to his left, one to his right. Now split out Stinson. Throws to Stinson. The wide receiver screen. up to the 45, down to the 41-yard line. Pick up a four. A little bit of extracurricular after the play, but the officials say play on. Pick up a four. Be third down and six. From the 41. Clock rolls a minute 34 and counting. Two receivers to the right. He has Weber and Thomas to this near side. He's going to give it to Stinson. Stinson bounces off one tackler at the 40, but not a second. Pushes forward for a yard. It'll be fourth and five. Decision time for Grace.
2: Yeah,
1: defense. Do you go or try to pin him deep?
2: Jackson Gibson and others in that defensive line for Sevier County just did a great job just getting that stop. Didn't let him go anywhere.
1: Fourth and five. Offense will stay on the field. Grace has gotten back-to-back stops on defense. Sevier County trying to get a stop here. Hobson in the shotgun. Stinson to his left. Three receivers to the right. Weber all by himself on the near side. Hobson back. Throws. Thomas. Thomas. Double pass. Throw it for the end zone. It is incomplete, but a flag.
2: Oh, ho, ho, ho.
1: He was looking for Anderson Glover, who had to come back to the football. And he was interfered with when he did.
2: There was one Grace Ram, and there were three defenders. The ball was just thrown up for grabs. When he went to try to grab it, he got interfered with. Goodness gracious.
1: Off his hand, he looked like he was going to hit Glover in stride in the end zone, but the ball kind of died. When it did, Glover had to came back, and he ran into a wall of defenders when he did.
2: Yeah, that pass came from someone who didn't look like they throw a lot of passes. Just threw it up for grabs. But
1: well, it went with the trickeration, back-to-back, or behind the line pass to Thomas. Thomas, who does have two completions on two previous attempts, both for touchdowns, nearly had a third. Instead, it'll be a 15-yard penalty and a first down for Grace. The important thing, they pick it up.
2: That's right. Fourth and four, you'll take the first down any way you can get it.
1: Hobson with Stinson on his left hip. Two receivers to each side. Hobson waits, takes the snap, throws quickly out to the boundary to Weber. Weber to the 20, bowls over a defender, dives forward inside the 15. They're going to say his foot, though, stepped out of bounds back at the 17. Pickup of six. Second and four.
2: Zach Banks got him tackled, but not before he got 6 yards.
1: Sevier County was trying to change players. I don't think they got everybody off, and I don't think the officials noticed. Give was to Stinson.
2: That's going
1: to
2: be a face mask again, I think. I saw his head twist around.
1: There are multiple flags down. I think the official over here on the far side saw the Sevier County player not get off the field. They were trying to sub defensive lineman. Grace went quickly. The flag for that one, I believe, came from this far sideline, saw he didn't get out. Face mask on the end would be a much bigger penalty.
2: Yep.
1: So he did pick up 4 yards. Illegal substitution against Sevier County.
6: Penalty against Sevier County.
2: Yep. I saw his head twist around, but maybe they just got his helmet some way.
1: Well, regardless, the 5-yard mark off will be good for a first down.
2: Yep. Two straight first downs for Grace on penalties.
1: Wait a second. Official has something else to say. Yep. Now he says first down.
2: Yep.
1: All right. He had not signaled first down the first time, but the 5-yard penalty does indeed give Grace a first down at the 13. I was wondering where the flag was coming because he was clearly on the field and they never came. Came at the end of the play, though. First and 10 from the 13.
2: Official on that far side on the Sevier County sideline responsible for looking at the substitutions.
1: And that, the clock will expire on this third quarter. Grace will have it first and 10 from the 13 when the fourth quarter begins. We head to the final frame here at Grace Christian Academy. After three, it's the Rams 36, Sevier County 35. This is Rivalry Thursday on 99.1 The Sports Animal.
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1: First and 10 at the 13-yard line for Grace Christian Academy, trying to make it back-to-back wins over Sevier County. With Chad Tindall, Brian Rice with you from here at Grace Christian Academy tonight.
2: I tell you one thing, Grace has come out. They had a great third quarter. They got the ball first and 10 at the 13, but credit their defense. The Grace defense got two huge stops, stopping the Sevier County offense, which they didn't do particularly well in the first half, giving the Grace offense an opportunity to go down there and score.
1: First and 10 for Corbin Hobson. Two receivers to his right, two receivers to his left. Throw out to the boundary, has a complete out there to the 15, to the 10, pushing forward, thrown out of bounds. A good play by Jamarcus Davis.
2: What a great run after the catch. I didn't think he was going to get many yards, but got upfield a little bit, maybe three or four.
1: Got it in the background, or backfield, and took it ahead. They're going to give him five, second and five, ball at the 8-yard line. Hobson will give straight ahead to Stinson. Stutter step off right tackle, pushes forward, and will be down near the five. Be a pickup of maybe two.
2: Rarely do these backs get taken down at the first contact.
1: Third and three. Ball at the 6-yard line. Clock moves 11-11 in the fourth quarter. Hobson Now they'll move Hobson out. Thomas and Stinson will line up together in the backfield. Three receivers to the right, one to the left. It'll be Hobson out to the left. It's going to be Thomas pulling it down, bowling straight ahead, moving forward down to the 3-yard line. It'll be first and goal. Rams at the 2. They went back to that wild

wrapping up halftime activities here from Sports Animal World Headquarters. My name is Johnny Sweat. Thanks for spending a little bit of time with me this Thursday evening. A little bit of information on this series, if you want to call it that. Tonight is just the second meeting all time between the Rams and the Smoky Bears, but last year being the first ever meeting between the two schools. Grace won a thrilling matchup in the Smoky Mountains a season ago, 33-31. That ended a 20-plus game winning streak for Sevier County. That's the series. That's it. So it should be a good one tonight, and it's shaping up to be.

0: Cat formation, and Thomas took it dead ahead.
1: Yep.
0: They'll stick with that formation.
1: Four downs to make 2 yards.
0: Hobson out to the left. Thomas to Stinson. Straight ahead to the end zone. Touchdown, Grace! The Wildcat formation works again. Terrion Thomas, touchdown, Grace!
1: Well, with those two running backs, the Wildcat is a great option for Grace because you don't know which is going to get it. You don't know where they're going to go, but they've had an outstanding night tonight.
0: 10:34 to go, and Grace will send Silva on for the point after. 42-35. Point after means Spear County would need a touchdown and a two-point conversion to tie. Kick is up, and it is good. 10:34 to play. Rams 43, Sevier County 35. The quick strike to start the fourth quarter.
1: I'm telling you, but I'm going to go back and say what I said before. But that is that the reason that we have two touchdowns by the Grace Rams, now the offense scored the touchdowns, but the defense got the stops to get them the football. Not many stops by either team in the first half. I think maybe only one. And in the second, in this third quarter, Grace got two stops. Maybe the beginning of the second quarter got the stop, but they got two stops here in the second half. Gives their offense an opportunity to get the ball both times at midfield. So they stop them deep. Both times they get the ball at midfield, and then they go down there. The offense scores touchdowns, and now they are up by seven. Excuse me, eight.
0: 43-35. Grace will kick it away here. End over end kick will bounce at the 10 and be taken there in return. 15, 20, 25. Falling forward near the 30. We'll see where they mark it officially. But a good return for Sevier County.
1: Not a very deep kick and gives them pretty good field position. Not great, but pretty good.
0: Mason Akers on the return. First and 10 at the 29-yard line of Sevier County. First and 10. Newman in the shotgun. Has Maples back in there. Three-step drop. Looking long down the middle of the field. Incomplete. He was looking for his intended receiver, Brett Teeter.
1: Teeter had him about a yard or two on the defender, down the, just a straight streak down the almost the, or the down the boundary line or the hash mark, and just overthrew him.
0: Second and 10. You mentioned it earlier. Limited Sevier County thus far to just one touchdown this half, and it was on the opening possession of the half. Here's Newman. Newman rolls out to his right, now sets his feet, sidearms, and it leaves it incomplete. Was looking to the right side for Noah Mendoza, but one hopped it to him when he saw nobody was open.
1: I think he threw it at his feet so he didn't take the sack. Little frustration from Newman when he got turned around after the play was blown dead. I'm not sure if he was upset at the protection or upset which way that some of the other players were going. Maybe that met everybody on the same page.
0: Grace looking for its third straight stop here in the third quarter, in the second half, third across the third and fourth quarters. Newman, shotgun, three receivers to his left, looking to the left, has it incomplete, and a flag down. Newman got hit after he let it go, and that is a huge, huge penalty against Grace, because they had gotten another stop.
1: Yep. I mean, the ball wasn't close, and just an unnecessary penalty because he wasn't going to complete the pass. And to get in there, and if you've got a personal foul penalty now, you're just giving life to a team that you've stopped three times that you only stopped once in the whole first half.
0: Roughing the passer. We'll go against Grace.
1: Grace got a couple of first downs off penalties. Now Sevier County's got one.
0: And you hate it for Grace because they had the stop and forced the incompletion, but just an extra step into the quarterback.
1: And it wasn't the The pressure created probably the bad throw, but you didn't have to get the personal foul.
0: First and 10 for Sevier County. New life for the Smoky Bears. Trailing 43-35, 10:09 to play. First and 10 from their own 44-yard line. Newman empties the backfield. Three to the left, looks to the left. Wide receiver screen has it complete to Banks. Banks steps out of the first tackle, but not the second. He'll be taken down shy of the 40-yard line. That's going to be a loss of a couple.
1: Campbell Johnson was out there in coverage, and as soon as he caught it, receiver's got to break that tackle, and he did, and Johnson got him. Another help came along, and a loss of two on the play.
0: Fortunate it was only two. First contact was made 5 yards behind the line of scrimmage.
1: Yep, just great coverage over there by Johnson.
0: Second down and 12. Newman. Maples behind him in the pistol. He'll fake the give to Maples. Rolls out to his right, looks downfield, leaves it incomplete. Thought his receiver was going to cut to the sideline. Instead, Jackson Perry came back in a couple of yards. Miscommunication will make it third and 12.
1: I will say, Newman's an awesome quarterback. He's got huge stats. But he's been off, and he'd probably make a liar out of me and storm back here and make some big passes. But he's been off target the last couple of drives, and I'm not sure if it's pressure from Grace, coverage from Grace, but Newman's just, he's been off target, overthrowing, underthrowing.

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1: Give straight ahead to Maples. Maples tries to go off right tackle. Not a lot there, but will fall forward for a pickup of three.
2: Number two, Maples on the carry.
1: Maybe closer. To five.
3: Yeah, I don't think he got that far.
1: Gave him the second effort, so a five-yard pickup for Maples. Good run for him. Second and five. Ball is just inside the 40-yard line. To stay with Maples as his running back. Good to see him back out there after leaving with a severe cramp. Turn and give to Maples again, straight up the gut. Stutter step across the 35, falls forward down to the 34. That's enough for a first down, Smoky Bears. Sevier County matriculating it down the field here. After Grace had gotten the stop, the penalty kept the drive alive, and Sevier County's made the most of it. Two receivers to the left, but they'll stay with what's been working. Maples straight up the gut, across the 30, down to the 31. Pick up a four. Second down and six.
3: Offensive line is making a little seam up there. And last time I did my math, you keep getting 5 yards at a clip, you're going to get first downs.
1: Yeah, initially marked him a four-yard pickup. They say now five. Second and five. Same deal. No, fake to Maples. They'll throw a little screen out to Perry. Perry to the 20, 15, 10. Roll down as he gets inside the 10. Marked out of bounds at the 8. It'll be first and goal for Sevier County.
3: Just a great little rollout, fake to the running back, hit him right in stride. He got a lot of yards after the catch getting up. They got him out of bounds, but a big game.
1: First and goal. Cooper Newman brings his team to the line. Two receivers to the left, a receiver and a tight end to the right. Looks to the left, throws across the middle. It is complete to Parker Newman to the one. Is he in? Touchdown! Newman absorbed a big hit at the goal line from Glover, rolled off of it, ruled to be in. Touchdown, Sevier County.
3: Right on the goal line. Cooper Newman just needed me to say that he was a little off target to hit about three passes in a row and score a touchdown, so he can thank me after the game.
1: Parker Newman's third touchdown of the night, and the Smoky Bears will go for two. Cooper Newman in the shotgun. Maples to his right. A man in motion across the formation. Rolls out to his right. Now throws back to the left. He will be tackled back in the five. Found Jackson Perry, but Grace up to the task. Caden Weber says no.
3: Caden Weber with a tough play there from the Army commit. Just a great defensive play by Weber from his linebacker, safety position. Stops them from getting the tie. Grace still keeps the lead. 6:54 to go.
1: Timeout on the field. 6:54 to play. Grace 43, Sevier County 41 on the Sports Animal.
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3: Well, big-time players in big-time games with Chad Tindall, Brian Rice with you from Grace Christian Academy tonight. Parker Newman, 3 touchdown receptions tonight. Cooper Newman, 4 touchdown passes for Sevier County. For Grace, Terrion Thomas, 4 touchdowns tonight. JV Stinson, 2. And with 6:54 to play, it's 43-41 Rams. Short kickoff is taken at the 10, return to the 15, to the 20, to the 25. Stutter step there to the 30, bounces it to the outside. Down to the 35, to the 40, to the 45. Another spin move, finally pushed out of bounds. Up at the 46-yard line, Caden Weber, what a return.
4: Yeah, Caden Weber, who made the big stop on the two-point conversion, takes the kick, and he's twisting and turning. I mentioned I only have a special place in my heart for Army football players, but he's going to go to Army next year. And I'll tell you, after about a year or two of Jeff Munkin and being a U.S. Military cadet, he will be a tough football player.
3: First and 10 for Corbin Hobson and the Grace offense. Stinson to his right. Two receivers to each side, stacked on each side. Weber and Thomas to the left. Davis and Glover to the right. Throw out to the left side. Has it taken down by Thomas. Thomas bowls ahead across the 45. Out to the 46-yard line. Short gain, only a couple. Second down and 8. We have not seen Braylon Mathis, who had nearly 100 yards in the first half, much here in the second half at all. Davis has gotten the run in that extra position. They've moved Caden Weber to the number one receiver slot, typically by himself on the left side of the formation. Hobson in the shotgun will give it to Stinson. Off right tackle, finds a little bit of room there, steps out of a tackle at the 50, pushes the pile down near the 45-yard line. He will be close to his first down, but will be just shy of it, I believe.
4: Tell you, he runs so hard, it took 3 Sevier County Smoky Bears to get him down.
3: Third and a yard. They'll go quickly. Hobson, Stinson, steps up to the right side, has some room there, to the 40, 35, 30, taken down. He needed one. He got 15.
4: Telling you, just such a hard runner, and they never seem to lose steam.
3: First and 10 for the Rams. They're going to go quickly. Ball at the 30-yard line. 2 receivers to each side in a stack formation. Stinson to the right. Ball on the right hash mark. Clock runs. 5:16 and counting. 43-41 Rams. A touchdown and a point after puts you up 2 scores. They give it to Stinson. Straight ahead, up the guts, find some room there. 25, 20, 15, 10, 5. It'll be first and goal as he's taken down inside the 5-yard line.
4: Looks like it's about the 3, but man, he went up the middle and there's no linebacker in there. He's dancing around him and just running. I say it over and over, and if our listeners could see it, just a hard runner.
3: They'll go back to the Wildcat. Thomas will take the snap. Stinson to his right. Takes it. Roth right tackle to the end zone. Terrion Thomas, touchdown Grace Thomas for the 5th time tonight.
4: Credit that side of that right side of the offensive line for Grace. They sealed it off, got it in there, and he walked into the end zone. There were three defenders, but the space he needed right where the block was went straight in the end zone. Huge touchdown by Grace.
3: 4:38 to play in the fourth quarter. Silva on for a crucial point after that would make it a two-score game. The kick is up. It is good. 4:38 to play. Grace 50. Sevier County 41.
4: An amazing score. I tell you one thing, and I go back, and I know that they gave up the touchdown, but Grace got two huge stops, and they got the stop on the two-point conversion. They kept them the lead. They get the ball back. They get a big return by Weber, a big return almost out to midfield, and then their running backs for Grace took over. I don't know that Hobson completed a pass, maybe one, maybe a screen on that drive. Most all of that were the running backs for Grace, and they are just such – they're really hard to defend.
3: I'll take it back to something else we talked about. Right before halftime, Grace makes the decision to go for the field goal instead of the touchdown with the clock running.
4: Yep.
3: They were not guaranteed two plays. They thought they had one. They go for the field goal. They get it as time expires, and it completely changed how both teams managed the second half.
4: I think that's exactly right. That's a great point.
3: And now, because both teams have had to go for two, 50-41, a 9-point lead instead of an 8-point lead. Grace kicks it away. End-over-end kick will spin into the end zone for a touchback. First and 10, Sevier County from their own 20.
4: I think that's the deepest kickoff we've seen. The Grace Rams may be a little jacked up on energy coming out of these two touchdowns. I think that's the deepest kickoff that I've seen.
3: Well, I think the others were intentional, because in watching Grace last week against Boyd Buchanan, every kick went into the end zone save for one that they tried intentionally to leave just short. Sometimes tonight it has worked for them. Sometimes tonight it has not. They elect to just put this one in the end zone. First and 10, Sevier County. 4:38 to go. Quick strike offense, though. They're never out of it. Cooper Newman, play fake, looking for it all long downfield for Cooper Newman, or for Parker Newman. It is incomplete, just outside his outstretched arms down at the 40. They went for it all on play number one.
4: Yeah, Campbell Johnson just running right there with the receiver, but Newman is such a big receiver, 6'3", 215, outsizes that cornerback over there, but the ball just over his head too far.
3: Duke commit. Play in Durham next year. Can recommend a couple of restaurants in Duke for it. 4:32 to go. 50-41. Grace leads. Newman back to throw. He's going to roll out to his right. Looks, directs traffic, throws it downfield. It is incomplete. His intended receiver was looking for a flag, and he gets it.
4: He must have been held coming across the middle. There was a lot of gesturing there when the pass fell incomplete.
3: He was looking for Banks. Banks sold that he was held, and the official on the far side says indeed he was. He's a lot closer to it than we were, so I'll assume he had a better view of it.
4: Well, and one of the ways I always judge whether penalty was close or not, we're not seeing any complaining from the Grace sideline.
3: That is true. Mind you, after we wrap up tonight, it'll be the Mike Heath Show with a full preview of Tennessee and Arkansas, followed by Coach to Coach.
4: If we had a one-score game, you might see the Price brothers complaining a bit louder.
3: First and 10. Cooper Newman back to throw. Throws to the right side. Has it complete down at the 48-yard line. 2 yards shy of midfield. A 12-yard pickup and a first and 10 for Sevier County. Found his backup tight end, Noah Mendoza.
4: And he got out of bounds. Stops the clock.
3: Mendoza, though, has been lining up in the slot. Banks, Mendoza, Parker Newman, Jackson Perry have all lined up at tight end and receiver tonight. Newman back to throw. Throws it short. Has it complete to the aforementioned Perry, to the 45, to the 40. Still pushing down towards the 35. They're going to mark him at the 37 as he was held up there. Anderson Glover came out to make the stop.
4: Sort of gang tackle. Glover got him, and then two or three helpers, but they're moving the ball.
3: Sevier County going quickly as well. Clock under 4 minutes to go. Newman, five receivers, back to throw, looking, and it'll be complete at the 10-yard line. Parker Newman was held. The defender was all over him. He makes the catch anyway at the 15, down to the 6.
4: I'm guessing they'll decline this penalty and take the result of the play.
3: I would say you are correct.
4: We got all sorts of flags of every color. We got yellow ones and pink ones. And
3: Glover down on the play. Looks to be a cramp. We'll see. But not a super warm night tonight. But, Chad, I think sneaky because it's not the 95 degrees we had the first few weeks of the season. But we've seen, I think, as many cramps tonight as we've seen in some time.
4: Well, I think sometimes that players get a little deceived, like they don't need to hydrate like they did when it was really hot, and you're supposedly more at risk of cramps. But just at risk of cramps, you don't hydrate through the week. And so we may be seeing a little bit of that, just a little bit of neglect of your body through the week.
3: It'll be first and goal for the Smoky Bears at the 5. Cooper Newman goes to the sideline to talk to his head coach. And get the call and bring his team to the line. Ball in the near hash mark. Clock stop. Now moving. 3:45 and counting. Trailing by 9, 50-41. We've seen Sevier County attempt 2 onside kicks tonight. Neither has been successful. Newman in the shotgun. Will turn. Will give to Maples. Straight ahead for a couple.
4: Grace probably not going to be too much of a hurry getting up.
3: 2.5 yards. It'll be second and goal from the 2.5.
4: Credit some sportsmanship there from the Grace Rams. The running back was on his back, and they were trying to help him up. Although that
3: Maples looks to have a cramp again.
4: He is. I mean, he's just limping.
3: Newman's going to have to go back to throw. Maples couldn't even block. Throws to the end zone. Touchdown! Newman knew he had to throw. He knew he was facing pressure, but he finds Zach Banks for 6.
4: Just a great play. The running back was not going to be able to block anybody, and he didn't block anybody. He just stood there. But Newman made a great play. The receiver made a great play. Perfect pass. Got in the end zone.
3: Zach Banks' third touchdown catch of the night. That gives him 9 touchdowns this season. A big year for Banks, a big night tonight for Banks. And with 3:01 to go, it's 50-47. Cooper Newman, his 6th touchdown pass of the night. What a night for the Tennessee record holder for career touchdown passes. Had 135 coming into tonight, now 141. His 2nd straight 6-touchdown performance, and there's still 3:01 to go in this game. Just a ridiculous night for Cooper Newman. Braden Maples still trying to come out of the game. Now we'll walk it off. He left with a cramp that he just couldn't shake, was out for a drive. Got him back in for this drive. That fourth down, that penalty on 3rd down looms large here for Grace.
4: Yep.
3: It extended the drive for Sevier County. Now they have scored on the drive, a point after away from making this a 2-point ball game. Good snap, set, kick. Good. Adelini connects, and with 3:01 to play, it's 50-48.
4: Well, some pressure again on the Grace Rams offense to come out here and do what they've done pretty well the whole second half, and that is to move the football. They get another score, might not be enough time for Sevier County to make 2 scores, but Sevier County, they got a first down on the big penalty. Grace benefited from a couple of penalties on Sevier County. They did a couple of first downs, so a little bit of action both ways there from penalties. But, man, what a back-and-forth football game, 50-48. We might have said that this is what this game was going to be like, and it has lived up to the billing.
3: Cooper Newman, 6 touchdowns tonight, 3 to Parker Newman, 3 to Zach Banks. For Grace, Tyrion Thomas has scored 5 touchdowns, 4 on the ground, 1 through the air. JV Stinson, a touchdown run, 2 touchdown runs, 1 from 10, 1 from 44.
4: Interesting to see if they do the onside here. Looks like they are.
3: Lined up for the onside kick. Ottolini will pop it towards the sideline. It will be loose. It will be loose. It will be recovered.
4: Well, Sevier
3: by grace.
4: Yeah, Sevier County, it was right on the Sevier County sideline, and all the Sevier County players were jumping up and down, and then they weren't. I knew that Grace had recovered it.
3: Well, Chad, it looked from this perspective that Grace had recovered it, but Sevier County was still celebrating. I was going to wait for the official. He says first and 10 Grace at the 47-yard line of Sevier County.
4: I trusted the lack of celebration a little bit too early, maybe, but I guess it was correct.
3: It did bounce around a little bit. I'll give him credit for that.
4: I will tell you that the Grace sideline is amped up. These coaches are just fired up.
3: Well, now
4: trying to get their players fired up.
3: Now Grace with 2:59 to play and Sevier County just one timeout.
4: And the ball at midfield.
3: They're going to go Wildcat. Thomas and Stinson. Thomas will take it straight ahead, moving the pile down to the 40.
4: I can tell you what the Grace coaches, including head coach Price, I can tell you that they were telling them, that offensive line and this offense, you go win this football game.
3: Across the front, a junior and 4 seniors, 279, 265, 249, 283, 253.
4: Thomas came over to the sideline. I thought he was limping a little bit, but he just came over to get the play.
3: Let me give another player a shout-out, Gabriel Favalis. We talked about big plays on defense. He has checked in as a blocker here on offense. Clock runs, 2:13 and counting. Here's the give to Stinson. Stinson right into the heart of the pile, back up to the 40, no gain. It'll be 3rd and 2.
4: They're making no bones about it. They're going to run, and they're going to run right at you.
3: Sevier County with just one timeout. If you're just joining us, they spent 2 timeouts on back-to-back plays in the 3rd quarter. That drive did result in a touchdown, but it cost them 2 valuable timeouts that they could really use right now as the clock rolls 1:40 and counting. Grace effectively a first down away from a 2nd straight win over Sevier County. A matchup of 2 teams with state championship aspirations in their divisions.
4: Grace going to let this wind down and call the timeout.
3: Indeed they will. 1:26 to play. Timeout Grace with 3rd and 2 ahead. Chad, I think you're in 4 down territory trying to put the game away.
4: Yeah, I think, well, with their running game, and that is they feel pretty confident they can run the football. Now, Sevier County stopped them on the last play. No gain.
3: They did.
4: And so it can happen, and you give them a short field, that's tough. You want to be able to control your fate, and you get a first down, I'm not sure that the game's over if you get a first down.
3: According to the stat sheet, Chad, Grace has punted 1 time this year. Would be interesting for a directional punt here if that is the case, but I think you're counting if you're Grace Christian Academy. That Sevier County will not stack you up for no gain 3 straight times as they did a moment ago. But well, you've got to go execute it. 3rd and 2. Thomas will line up in the shotgun. Stinson behind him. He'll run it himself. Straight ahead. Has the first down to the 35 and then some. Down near the 30-yard line. 1st and 10, Grace.
4: Well, I have to admit, my heart stopped a little bit when they were starting at the end of the play. He had the first down, but I think he kept grinding, and then there was a little movement like he had fumbled the football. He did not. He got the first down, and I'm going to tell you, the Grace Rams came out here on this drive. They didn't even put their quarterback in. They said, we're going to run this football. If you can stop us, you stop us, but if not, we're going to win this football game.
3: They can go to the victory formation because Sevier County can stop the clock just once. Hobson in victory formation in the shotgun. takes it, kneels it down. Sevier County will call its final timeout.
4: They've not, the scoreboard has not gone to the first and 10. They're still showing third and two.
3: It is, that was indeed, though, first and 10. Now yeah. Second and, it'll be second and 14.
4: 39 seconds on the clock. They may give them a couple of extra seconds for the timeout.
3: They can kneel it.
4: But I don't think it's going to matter.
3: It does not. We will be back here next week for Grace and CAK. Both of those teams still have to play Lakeway Christian down the stretch. But a region championship likely on the line next week, as Lakeway already has a loss in the region. Grace will play up at Lakeway in 2 weeks. CAK will close the season there. Sevier County, meanwhile, jumps back into region play where the Smoky Bears are 3-0. Tennessee High on the road next week before a non-region game against Bluntstown on October 24th. They will finish the season at home in Sevierville on October 29th against Morristown West.
4: A lot of Grace fans leaving. They might want to just hang out and celebrate this one.
3: I would. Hobson will take the knee. And that will do it. They'll count down the final 30 seconds, but Grace celebrates a big night, a huge second half for Grace. And for the second straight season, the Rams knock off the Smoky Bears. Your final score from here at Grace Christian Academy, the Rams 50, Sevier County 48. 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
3: Three-step drop for Hobson. Pump fake. Throw it for the end zone. Has a man. Complete. Touchdown, Tarian Thomas. Touchdown, Grace. Thomas got behind the defense, and Hobson drops it in the breadbasket. Well, one of many offensive highlights of the night for Grace Christian Academy. So welcome you back here to the Disney Family Sports Complex. 50-48, Grace beats Sevier County tonight. Chad Tindall, we were talking during the break there. All the offensive stats, certainly impressive. But the game ultimately came down to Grace getting stops on defense. But perhaps most importantly, the stop on the two-point conversion, which meant Sevier County needed two scores and not just one to tie this game up or potentially win it.
4: Well, they, Grace Christian came out here, and we said it's either who's going to score last or who's going to get defensive stops, and Grace got defensive stops. They also scored. Both teams did. You know, both these teams score about a clip of about 50 a game. They just happened tonight. They scored about that on each one of them. Grace comes out with a big win. But, again, Grace got those two huge stops in the third quarter, forcing Sevier County to punt the ball to them. That gave Grace the ball at midfield. Combine that, and Grace, to their credit, then went down and scored on both those possessions. And, like you say, Caden Weber, Army commit, makes the stop at the five-yard line, doesn't let that, and that's a solo tackle out there on right next to the sideline. He doesn't make that tackle, he gets in. He stops him. That's the difference in the football game.
3: Nearly 1,000 yards of total offense tonight between these two teams. But, yeah, defense, when it mattered, ends up winning the game for Grace.
4: Yep.
3: And nearly had a stop on the earlier on the drive that would have put it away.
4: That's
3: but
4: right.
3: It was negated by a penalty. Grace is able to stand strong, though, makes the play that it needs to make to win the ball game here tonight. Nearly 1,000 yards of total offense. Big plays by big players tonight. Mentioned six touchdown passes for Cooper Newman, three to Parker Newman, three to Zach Banks. Big night for Sevier County's offense, but it was Grace, Tarian Thomas, five total touchdowns, four on the ground, one receiving from 33 yards out. J.V. Stinson, two touchdown runs. That was all she wrote.
4: Well, and again, when the game was on the line after after Sevier County got back in this, made it a two-point game, needing to get the ball back, Grace came out there. They didn't make any bones about it. They lined up in the Wildcat. They had both those running backs in the backfield, and they said, we're going to run this football. There's no question that's what they were going to do. If you can stop us, you'll get the ball back, but we're not going to let you stop us, and they didn't, and they won the football game.
3: Final stats and a player of the game when we return. 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
3: They'll go quickly. Give it to Stinson. Has some room. 35, 30, 25, 20, 10, 5. End zone. Touchdown. JV Stinson. 44 yards. Touchdown, Grace.
13: Praying that a cow just to hear my voice.
3: Well, that JV Stinson touchdown put Grace up 36-35. It was a lead the Rams would hold from that point. En route to a 50-48 win over Sevier County here tonight with Chad Tindall, Brian Rice with you here from Grace. Who do you go player of the game here? Here's where you have it. Stinson, 18 carries, 179 yards, two touchdowns. But his brother Thomas, 8 carries, 97 yards, four touchdowns, also 8 catches, 79 yards and a score. Nice co-player of the game?
4: Well, those two backs are difference makers. There were people that made, you know, Caden Weber had a good game, big plays, but those two backs are the difference makers, and they are the difference in the football game. You read me off the stats of rushing in comparison from Grace to Sevier County. Grace had good passing. Sevier County has amazing passing with Newman. He's just a Newman, and Newman, the receiver Newman. They're great. They're very talented. Sevier County is a very good football team. But the difference in this football game was Grace's ability to go to the run when they needed to and go to the run consistently and effectively throughout the football game.
3: Grace runs for 198 yards on the night, throws for 240. Sevier County, 396 passing yards from Cooper Newman, but only 74 yards on the ground. It mattered when drives started to stall out for Sevier County in that middle portion of the football game. Receivers weren't getting open. Newman wasn't able to find open receivers or to throw them open, and the inability to run the football in those situations ends up costing them that part of the game. It ends up ultimately costing them a win in a two-point ball game.
4: Yeah, I mean, it's hard when you're trying to pick a player of the game, I mean, because you identify particular players. But I will also say, and I'd say this in the first segment, and that is that the Grace defense was also the difference in this football game. The Sevier County defense couldn't get Grace stopped, but Grace did. Grace got two stops, almost three, but they got two huge stops. And when you can get that in a football game where both teams are scoring at this pace, that is a big difference and a turning point in the football game.
3: From here, Sevier County at Tennessee High next week as they jump back in the region, then finish the season with Bluntstown in a region matchup with Morristown West, trying to go undefeated in 5A Region 1, still 3-0 there. Grace remains undefeated on the season, 7-0 now overall, 3-0 still in Division 2 AA. They will have CAK in a region game here next week, then back-to-back road games at Lakeway Christian, at Notre Dame to finish the regular season. But everything in front of both of these teams, that's why some of these non-region matchups are so much fun. They can give their all tonight and then jump right back into region play where it matters next week.
4: Well, you know, CAK is off this week, I guess, for fall break. They're off, so they will be have a lot of film to enjoy looking at this football game. Maybe they had some spies over here to check out the Grace Rams. If they did, they got an earful. An eyeful, excuse me.
3: One thing I love about these Thursday night games is you see players from all different schools in their gear watching these games, and that's certainly something that we saw here tonight at Grace.
4: I've seen Catholic Pal and a few others with jerseys on for other football teams.
3: Yeah, always a lot of fun. Always a lot of fun to be here. Appreciate the hospitality of Grace. We'll be back here next week. It'll be Grace and CAK on a Rivalry Thursday. Can't wait for that one. But, Chad, always thank you for your hard work. Thanks, Tommy Sweat, back at the studio. Thanks to everybody here at Grace for the hospitality and getting us set up here. Thanks to Mark Packer and Skip McMillan for preparation in for tonight's game, as well as Joe McNish for our stats.
4: Well, and I'll thank you, Ronnie. You carry the heavy load in this. I try to chip in, but you carry the heavy load, and just a great job. Great game, a fun game to call tonight.
3: Appreciate that. We'll see you back here in the Baseball Press Box, Grace, next Thursday night.
4: I'll be here.
3: Thanks to our executive producer, High School Football on the Sports Animal, John Wilkerson. Until next Thursday, Ryan Rice saying so long from Grace. Your final score once again, Grace 50, Sevier County 48. Mike Keith Show coming up next on the Sports Animal.

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4: Welcome to the show as we get you ready for Tennessee at Arkansas. 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Jason Swain has the Planet Fitness heavy lift for the Vols in Fayetteville this weekend. Brad Hobbs explains how the Big Orange will need to be built forward tough against the Hogs. And, of course, the message leading into Saturday with Tennessee head coach Josh Heupel. It's up now, presented by Calhoun's. Josh Heupel, who's starting at quarterback for Tennessee on Saturday in Fayetteville, Arkansas?
5: That's one way to start the show,
4: well,
5: right there.
4: Let's go, right?
5: No chance, I'm telling you.
4: Okay, no chance?
5: None.
4: Okay, even for like $20?
5: Can't do it.
4: I got $20?
5: Can't do it.
4: All right. So is there a competitive advantage in not saying who the starting quarterback is at Arkansas? And if so, what is the competitive advantage?
5: Yeah, anytime as a coach, you know exactly what you're getting, who you're getting, skill sets that you're facing, and it's at all positions, but certainly at that position too. It allows you the luxury of being able to scheme throughout the course of the week in preparation. There's going to be differences in how you call the game, differences in what you're practicing to face an opponent. So find out Saturday.
4: Find out Saturday. Okay, fair enough. Let me talk about Deshaun Bishop coming off 34 carries. Do you have to handle his week differently?
5: Certainly, the beginning of the week, we're mindful of that. Obviously, Deshaun, heavy workload, but that can be true at a lot of different positions. So you take that information, that's kind of the science behind it, and how do you build their week, getting the work that they have to get in, but being mindful with everything that's gone on. How are they at their best Saturday afternoon when you kick the ball off?
4: DeJuan Morris had been playing so well, had a couple of bad moments in the Auburn game. How do you kind of get him back? Because this football team's certainly going to need him.
5: Yeah, you play ball. It's not going to be perfect. There's some things that he would do differently. Being intentional in the course of your week and your preparation, but also your practice habits all lead up to it. He's been great this week, and he'll be ready to go play really well on Saturday.
4: And been good all season.
5: Absolutely.
4: In terms of where he's come from since he arrived on campus. And
5: the game's not perfect. We all want it to be. That's what we're striving for. We're striving for perfection every day, understanding as coaches, and your players got to understand that too, that it's never going to be. It hasn't been for anyone in any ball game.
4: Thoughts about Arkansas's defense and what will be the challenge?
5: Yeah, challenge. We faced this defense coordinator previously. He'll present different structures, pressures. I think through the course of the season, with his defense defensive personnel. He's continuing to evolve to fit it to them as he's found out more. The line of scrimmage, I say it every week, that's where the game starts for us offensively. We got to do a great job of creating some seams in the run game. That happens because of communication. It happens because of physicality and fundamentals and technique. Your tight ends are going to be a huge part of that one. And we got to make, you know, create movement, get our guys to the third level, and then we got to go create some big plays in it.
4: For your defense, second straight week playing a very mobile quarterback. Challenge, especially for the front seven going against KJ Jackson.
5: Yeah, line of scrimmage, gap integrity, but you got to be able to tackle him. That's in some quarterback design run. It's when they do drop back, his ability to extend, find a lane, escape it, and make plays with his feet. It forces you to have gap integrity. It forces you to destruct and get off of blocks when they're in plus one in the run game.
4: I want to ask you an overall question about your football team, but I can't believe we're almost to the halfway point of the season. So many young guys, freshmen, sophomores, starting to come on and play bigger roles with this team. It's very exciting.
5: Yeah, young guys continuing to grow. You know, I think a great example of that is Joel Wyatt's impact on the football game last Saturday. A guy that has been playing gunner for us. He's playing on really all of our teams and just continues to grow. And I talked about it on Monday with our guys. That's a guy that we challenged late in training camp to really start taking some ownership and taking strides to be ready to go play at a high level. And he's continued. He's become a great practice player, and that's parlayed itself into him playing consistently out on the edge. And last Saturday, he changed the way the game was played.
4: Well, because Josh Heupel firmly believes that if you prove yourself on special teams and we can trust you, then you're going to get downs on offense or defense when the time comes. You're going to get those reps.
5: You don't know when your opportunity is coming. You better be prepared for your opportunity and be ready to go hit it in the mouth. Tevis Metcalf last week at nickel, a great example of that. Finds out, you know, extremely late in the week he's going to be starting, and he goes and plays extremely well. It's because of how he prepared in practice. Coaches and your teammates are going to trust what they see. It's not just once you get in the game, it's before you're there. And young guys continuing to grow and understand those things.
4: So if I go up from $20,
5: not today.
4: Not today. Josh Heupel, we tried, right? We tried. Josh Heupel with us on this edition of the Mike Keith Show, and he's always brought to you by Calhoun's. Mike Matthews is up next. He's a pretty good player.
5: Absolutely.
4: They'll keep him. Mike Matthews next on the Mike Keith Show. Stay with us.
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4: Our next guest on the Mike Keith Show is Mike Matthews, number four. Welcome. So glad to see you. Does anybody ever get confused because Ty Redmond's number four and you're number four and you're both from like Atlanta? And
13: yeah, it happens sometimes, but it's whatever.
4: It's whatever. Well, we know four catches, 57 yards. You had the big 41-yarder in the win over Auburn. When that play happens, how does it develop that you're going to be able to not only get open to catch the pass, but then make something happen after the catch?
13: Really just the progression of the game, just learning how the defense is playing and what type of looks are they playing. Like, are they very aggressive? Are they kind of soft? Or just whatever looks I may get. So, but also just trusting myself, you know, just running through the ball, catching it, and just playing ball out there.
4: And you know at that point, you've got to get north and south. Is that the most important thing that any young football player, especially a receiver, has to learn when you play in the SEC?
13: Yeah, it's a little different because in high school, you know, you could juke a lot. You could make a lot of plays out of nothing. But in the SEC, you know, it's a lot of great ball players out there, and they're just as good as you on the other side of the ball. So just got to be smart and just get what you can.
4: What are you most pleased about with your season so far through five games?
13: You know, we started out very good, you know, even though we took one loss versus Texas. But, you know, I feel like that really brought us together more and helped us push more because we were close to our goals right there, but just not yet. So we have another level to reach.
4: When everybody talks about you, it doesn't matter whether it's Coach Heupel or Coach Pope, the receivers coach, or your teammates. Everybody says Mike Matthews is hyper competitive. Do you consider yourself crazy competitive?
13: Yeah, I'm very competitive.
4: Okay, wait a minute. We got a look on our face now. We're going to get a little closer to the mic here because this is going to get serious. All right, so are you hyper competitive about everything in life?
13: Yeah, pretty much, yeah.
4: Like, what would you say, what's an example on a day-to-day basis that Mike Matthews is competitive about?
13: I would just say, like the little things, just try to just be the best in just whatever it may be. Or like, say if it's as small as somebody like leave something behind and I just pick it up, and say if like might be trash, throw it out, or it might be something that he needs, just give it to him. Just try to like, I don't know, just try to get like one ups and more positive things than
4: okay.
13: I'm doing.
4: Trying so to, like, more, me. Okay. So less about hyper competitive and more about detailed.
13: Yeah.
4: I've seen you block though. Mm-hmm. You're pretty competitive when you block.
13: Yeah.
4: Why do you take so much pride in blocking?
13: Really just think about kind of just also what I was talking about, just having more positives on my side. I know that if I'm blocking hard for my teammates and they see me block hard for them, that's going to make them want to block hard as well whenever it's a pass play come to me. So just trying to put that image out there, showing that I'm willing to do anything for my team.
4: But Mike Matthews being the major recruit, the big time star, all of that, most guys like that are not interested in blocking. Where did that come from?
13: It's really just a 1-2 thing. You know, you can tease block, you can put you in the right position, but at the end of the day, you got to go in there, you got to do the job.
4: For you, in terms of overall development, thinking about where you were 2 years ago, and then continuing this process with Coach Pope, where do you think your game and Mike Matthews as a person have come the furthest?
13: I would say just my mental, just how I process things, how I react to things, my composure, how I intake information, and just really just all around just controlling the game itself, kind of like just slowing it down and making it to where I have fun.
4: You're in control. Always?
13: Always.
4: But is that something you had to learn with that competitiveness?
13: Yeah, because it's a time and place for everything. I'll say that.
4: Could you have played defense?
13: Yeah.
4: Okay. Would you play corner or safety?
13: Probably wherever they need me at.
4: Okay. But I'm just, I mean, do you watch football sometimes? Like, I could do that.
13: Yeah, because I played safety in high school, so I know a little bit, but, you know, it is tough.
4: You got this sneaky look on your face. You're not telling the whole story. You like getting after guys.
13: Yeah.
4: It's good. Well, enjoying watching you play so far this year. Let's talk about the group that made it possible for you to be on the show, Food City. They do an incredible job. Yeah. You got a chance to visit a Food City this summer and meet some people. Yeah. What was that like?
13: It was amazing. You know, it was a great scenery. There's a lot of great people there, too. And then all the employees were very helpful. They helped us get situated. You know, we was doing some signatures. It was a lot of people there, but they still made sure the whole situation was under control. So it was a great time over there.
4: Well, people really enjoy watching you play. I got a feeling you're about ready to just go off. I think it's about to happen. I think you got a big one coming. No doubt about it. You're playing good football. Mike Matthews, thanks so much for the time. That's Mike Matthews, Tennessee wide receiver number 4 on defense. Number 4 is Ty Redmond, who was on the show earlier this week. They're both from the Atlanta area, both playing well. Number 4 is well represented at the University of Tennessee right now. We've got more of the show right after this.
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15: 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Meanwhile, Tennessee football travels to Fayetteville to take on Arkansas at 4:15 Eastern Time on the SEC Network. 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
7: 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But first, I want to ask Brent about something he wrote earlier this week about Xavier Gilliam's performance in the Auburn game. You said, and I'm sort of quoting, that it was as good a performance as you had ever seen from a guy who was only credited with 2 tackles, which I guess in some ways speaks to what really is great interior defensive lineman play on a day-to-day basis. They don't always get noticed.
8: No, they don't. And I thought he wore the center out. I mean, I just thought he was physically really good against Auburn's center. He had a great bead on their snap count. He really got a jump on things. You go back and look at the 4th-and-1 stop. All the Auburn fans are wondering why you didn't sneak it. And they weren't going anywhere on the sneak because of what he did at the line of scrimmage. You go look at Carson Gentle's sack, that play that they had early in the game. It's all created by what Xavier Gilliam did. So vertical, so in the backfield, just disrupted so much stuff. When you talk about all the rush lanes and everything has to go together, but he forced Byron Brown to move in the pocket, but they had the perimeter cover, so it was a reduced space. He forced him into other people. What Xavier Gilliam has done at Tennessee is pretty remarkable to me. When you look at what he had done at Penn State, you knew he had some talent, but the gear he's found here, the level of play he's elevated to here, has just been terrific to watch. And he was dominant for a 2-tackle day on Saturday.
7: That's great. Good stuff. Okay, let's move to Arkansas. Are there even enough guys still on this roster who remember the loss there 2 years ago and can share it with the rest of the team?
8: Yeah, you know, ironically, in the world of the transfer portal, when you think of all the turnover, you think, yeah, that's not necessarily the case. But then you start looking at it, and Arian Carter had 7 tackles in that game. Jeremiah Tealander had 5 or 6 tackles in the game. Deshaun Bishop had a handful of carries in the game. So there's a good number of guys who were actually on the field. Edwin Spielman played in that game on special teams. There are some guys who traveled, some guys who played, some guys who stood and watched, who certainly remember that game, which is really weird because we think, you know, everything's in the year to year. It's a brand new team every year. There is some history there with this.

0: last trip to Fayetteville.
1: Talk to me about Ryan Silverfield, the new head coach at Arkansas. What did he do at Memphis? And he did. He was very successful there. What did he do there that he's trying to bring to Arkansas, trying to move their way, knowing it's very early in his first year?
0: Well, you know, what's interesting about him is he's an offensive line coach, so he wants to have balance. But he really cut his teeth with Mike Norvell at Memphis as an assistant under Mike. And Mike Norvell was a bit more of a spread guy. And in the AAC, there was a ton of points being scored. I mean, the final score in all those games every week feels like it's, you know, 52-48 or
1: isn't
0: whatever.
1: It?
0: Yeah,
1: it's by law.
0: So, yeah, I mean, it feels that way. And so I think it's kind of interesting. He reminds me in some ways a little bit of Alex Golish because Alex Golish came from Iowa State, rooted in the run game, multiple tight ends and all of this kind of stuff. And then he goes and gets connected with Josh Heupel and he becomes a bit more of a spread guy and he kind of tries to hybrid some things. I think Ryan Silverfield, when he got to Memphis, when Mike Norvell left, he wanted to get a little more balance. He wanted to incorporate some of his stuff into what Mike Norvell was doing offensively. And that's sort of what he's bringing to Arkansas. He wants to run the football more than a lot of people think when they think of Memphis football and how many points they've scored. The challenge for them right now is they're just having a really hard time running the football.
1: Speaking of running the football, we mentioned this week that the last Vol to carry 34 times in a game was Jalen Hurd against Missouri in 2015. You would feel like that Josh Heupel does not want DeShaun Bishop to carry 34 times each week. It's certainly not been his style. And yet, now that he knows that he can do it, Brent, isn't that a big deal for him to know he has that in his back pocket with this team that we feel like is going to have to run the football to be successful all year long?
0: Yeah, I mean, I think that you look at it, and I don't want to say they're going to become the 24 team that ended up being a playoff team. You know, they leaned on Dylan Sampson, and he didn't get that volume of carries in a game, but he carried the ball a lot. They leaned on him really hard. There's certain years that's just how it plays out, and that's how things go. And so, yeah, I mean, I think it's a nice comfort level that you've got a security blanket there in DeShaun Bishop. The thing that I guess appreciated the most about Saturday's win is the realization that DeShaun Bishop had the hot hand and they just rode the hand in the second half. It was not.
1: Never done that.
0: Yeah, it was not, let's continue with our rotation. Here's our sort of pre-scripted opening of each half, our third series. We're going to get this tailback in or this whatever. It was, this guy's hot. We've got to find a way to win this football game. He's our best path to victory is to feed him, and he certainly delivered for Tennessee. I think there is a security blanket in that if you're Josh Heupel.
1: Ron Roberts is the defensive coordinator at Arkansas. Last 2 years, he was the defensive coordinator at Florida. Tennessee obviously ran well at Florida last year. Arkansas is going to need to stop the run if they're going to have a chance to beat Tennessee. Knowing that Ron Roberts has seen DeShaun Bishop and this running game before, how do you expect him to go about trying to slow down Tennessee on the ground?
0: Well, I think they have to load the box. And I think what they want to do and what he sort of wants to do when you watch them is they want to try to disguise some stuff and they want to try to be multiple and do some different things. I'm not saying what Jim Knowles is doing, but they want to try to give you a pitcher and then change the pitcher after the ball is snapped. They're having a hard time doing some of that and being fundamentally sound in all their gaps and everything that they need to be in. So I think he probably simplifies some things and probably loads the box and says, okay, we're going to see if you can beat us throwing the football, because what I'm not going to do is take that death by 1,000 paper cuts and let you just continue just to run it. Now, 200-plus yards by Texas A&M, right? You know, Georgia had over 200 yards rushing. They've had a hard time stopping the run. So I think he's got to do whatever he can to try to stop the run in this game, which I don't think he changes his scheme dramatically, Mike, but I do think maybe they sell out a little more to stop the run.
1: Is the kicking game now a weapon for Tennessee?
0: Yeah, I mean, well, here's where the kicking game should have always and has been a weapon. The punter can punt.
1: Mm-hmm.
0: Josh Turbeville can kick it.
1: Mm-hmm.
0: So those are two things that negate plays if the other 10 guys do what they do their job. They negate They negate potential plays. We saw that in the punt game on Saturday with the way Jackson Ross punted, with the way Joel Wyatt handled things out wide as the gunner. So, yes, I think it's a weapon. I think the thing that Tennessee wants to continue to do is find a way to make a play that doesn't involve their kicker or their specialist. It's, can the other 10 guys create a play? We saw that, obviously, in the Texas game with the punt return for a touchdown. They've got a hand on a punt this year. They've had some mistakes that have cost them. Had a punt block at Georgia Tech. You don't take the knee at the three, you know, fielding that ball. But I think you're seeing a group of a special teams group getting better, but it's rooted around a bunch of veteran kickers that you have a lot of confidence and trust in.
1: What's it like playing at Arkansas?
0: It's for whatever reason, it's just been hard for Tennessee, and it's not the most intimidating place at all. It's just Tennessee's not played well out there, and I don't have any reason why. I mean, you go back to even in the 90s, you know, when they were playing in Little Rock, it wasn't great for Tennessee out there. The 99 game, Tennessee felt like they were in control and let it get away. When Tennessee went out there 2 years ago, they're up 10 points. You feel like they're in control. Tennessee's given up some fluky, weird plays over there. You know, just some long runs, crazy punt return, just some weird plays that don't make a lot of sense. I don't find it the loudest, most intimidating place. Tennessee's just, for whatever reason, not played well in that venue.
1: Brent Hubbs with the Built Ford Tough Truck Report here on the Mike Keith Show. Thanks for being with us.
0: Absolutely.
1: See you in Fayetteville.
0: I'll be there.
1: All right, we'll be there. Coming up on the air at 1:30 Eastern, 12:30 Central for a 4:15 Eastern time kickoff from Arkansas. More of the show coming up right after this.
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3: 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Brown to throw it. Under pressure. Hit as he throws. And pass intercepted. Tennessee coming the other way with it. Lane at the 40. Lane at the 50. And Lane will be tackled just outside the 40-yard line of Auburn. They'll say it's the 43.
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1: 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Jason Swain, hello.
16: Hello, sir.
1: How are you?
16: I'm wonderful.
1: What's going on?
16: Just Tennessee winning.
1: Tennessee winning is good. Yeah. All right. Here's one for you, Vol historian Jason Swain. Deshaun Bishop's performance against Auburn reminded you of what Vol performance from the past?
16: I would have to go with Travis Stevens' performance in 2001.
1: At Florida.
16: Yes, I understand the stage was a little bit bigger then. He had a lot to play for. You know, opportunity to play for SEC championship and eventually a national championship. But I think about the size of the two players. Deshaun Bishop was left off the Doak Walker watch list early. Travis Stevens should have won the Doak Walker award that year. And just going out and putting the team on his back, making guys miss in a hole, 200 yards rushing, just a great performance versus the SEC team.
1: Now, you don't win without him in either game.
16: Absolutely not.
1: So that was the first time in 7 years that a Vol has rushed for 200 yards, 13th overall performance.
16: Wow.
1: Where a Vol has rushed for 200 yards, the last being Eric Gray against Vanderbilt in 2019. And what's interesting is both of them were Mr. Football Award winners in the state of Tennessee.
16: That's right.
1: Now, let's do some last time stuff. I want to see how good you are. You ready?
16: Okay.
1: Okay. The last time a Vol passed for 300 yards.
16: The last time we passed for 300 yards.
1: Yes.
16: Well, it had to be last year.
1: Yes.
16: It had to be against Georgia.
1: No.
16: Wouldn't get Georgia?
1: Well, you've got it. It's Joey Aguilar.
16: Aguilar.
1: And it was against Oklahoma.
16: Okay.
1: 393.
16: Okay.
1: Here's a sort of a strange one. Last blocked field goal.
16: Golly, man. It's been a while.
1: At Florida, September 16th, 2023, Bryson
16: Eason. Ah, okay.
1: Now you're getting it. I'm just dying to see if you get this one. This is way off the grid.
16: I need to get one right here.
1: Last fake field goal.
16: Well, that was Kennesaw State.
1: Last fake extra point.
16: That don't count?
1: No.
16: Oh.
1: No.
16: Yeah, I don't know.
1: Last fake field goal was November 22nd, 2014 against Missouri. Patrick Ashford to Alex Ellis, TD.
16: Okay.
1: Last fake punt at Vanderbilt in 2020, Paxson Brooks to Henry To'oto'o for 31 yards. Okay. Last opening kickoff return for a touchdown.
16: Oh, that's Evan Berry, Arkansas.
1: It's actually Ty Chandler, Indiana State, 2017. Last safety at Vanderbilt 2 years ago, Tyree West.
16: Okay.
1: Last blocked field goal for a touchdown. Now, this is amazing. Tennessee's last blocked field goal for a touchdown happened against South Carolina in 1995. And for Brownsville, Tennessee, Tyrone Hines.
16: Oh, okay.
1: People, it seems, yeah. Okay. And here's the last one. Then I'll stop. I promise. Last blocked PAT for 2 points.
16: Oh, yeah. I have no
1: clue. Okay. So the rule came into effect in 1988.
16: Okay.
1: It happened when Tennessee played Ole Miss in Memphis in 1990. Floyd Miley, who famously the next year ran back a blocked field goal at Notre Dame, he ran back the blocked PAT for 2 points. The only Vol to do it, Floyd Miley of Fort Lauderdale, Florida.
16: I feel like we should get more than 2 points. When you block an extra point and you return it, you should get more than 2 points.
1: Well, it happens so rarely.
16: Yeah, I know.
1: Especially in the college game with the extra point being 21 yards.
16: Yeah.
1: Happens more in the pros now that the extra point is 33 yards. All right. That was just a little fun. Sorry.
16: I like fun.
1: I mean, you're big into fun. I know this.
16: Yeah.
1: Okay. I asked you before. Tennessee continues to have problems on third down. What must happen for Tennessee to improve offensively on third down?
16: It's the same answer as, you know, you hear everybody else say, right? You got to be better on first down. You can't have negative plays on first down. It makes it really hard when, you know, you have a gain of no yards or negative play, then a second and 13, and then you get, you know, a couple of those yards back, and now it's 3rd and 7, 3rd and 8, or 3rd and 9. It's just really hard because now the defense can tee off on you. You can't really run the ball in 3rd and 9 situations, so you really are pigeonholed to have to pass it. And now when you pass it, they know you're passing it, and they're going to bring some pressure. So it's just really important to win on first down, have those 3rd and 3s, 3rd and 4s, because you can run. Or if you pass, you can scramble and pick up the first down with your legs, or you can throw a short pass for a first down. So it's about winning on first down.
1: Let's talk Tennessee defense.
16: Okay. I like this.
1: I know. Is there a player or even a couple of players who have really made this defense go in terms of what Jim Knowles wants to do?
16: A player? It's hard to pick out one player.
1: Well, so that's a good answer.
16: Yeah.
1: Because if you're saying there's not one guy sort of stirring the drink, then that's probably what Jim Knowles would want to hear, right?
16: Yeah. I mean, because you start up front with Gilliam and Weathersby and those guys up front, and they've been great.
1: Dye,
16: he's been great. He had the forced fumble against Brown, against Auburn. And then you go to the second level, and there's not a lot of rush lanes. I mean, guys are playing discipline. Taking on blocks, you know, fundamentally sound, reading the screens, not getting beat in the passing game against opposing running backs or tight ends. And then you go to the third level, the secondary. I mean, Ty Redman's play on the deep ball against Auburn. I mean, his maturity is shown. As a freshman, he probably gets a pass interference call. Mm-hmm. Just really great patience and technique there. And then in the back end, Dejon Lane. I mean, who's playing better than him in this league right now from the safety position? So, I mean, his confidence is through the roof, and he's playing with a chip on the shoulder. I mean, all three levels, guys are playing really well. That's what makes a defense good. It's not just one guy standing out. It's a bunch of guys doing their jobs.
1: Go back to being a football player for us.
16: Okay.
1: You're sitting in a meeting in Fayetteville, Arkansas for the Arkansas offense right now, and you're looking at the Tennessee defense. As you look at the Tennessee defense, what concerns you about trying to function against that unit right now?
16: The pass rush.
1: Really?
16: Yeah, I mean, leading the league in sacks. I mean, leading the country in sacks right now. And so I think it starts there with the pass rush because you want explosive plays. Well, you got to have time to push the ball down the field to get those explosive plays. And so you're really stuck to having to throw screen passes to the outside, which we saw Auburn do a lot of because they just didn't have the time to throw it down the field. And so it really helps. I mean, it really hurts your playbook and your ability to call plays and have wide range of selection. I mean, it's tough. And so it starts with the, you know, on the front, and then you have athletic linebackers. And then Jim Knowles makes it tough too, because he's doing things that you haven't seen before. He's bringing pressure from places that you're not expecting. And then you got experienced guys on the back end that's not falling for double moves or, you know, letting their eyes get them in trouble with a quarterback scrambles and they lose their man. I mean, everyone's just doing their job really well, but it starts with the pressure up front for sure.
1: All right, let's end with this. You've played in Fayetteville, Arkansas before.
16: I'm trying to forget it, Mike.
1: Okay. I know it didn't go well, but it is notoriously a difficult place to play football. What makes playing at Arkansas so hard?
16: It's that place gets rocking. They start calling the Hogs. It's not pleasant. it's not a pleasant sound.
1: So the first time you're on the field in 2006 and you hear them call the Hogs, what do you think?
16: It's kind of like Mississippi State.
1: Right.
16: I mean, you get these cowbells and,
1: right,
16: and it's constant. I mean, I guess it's how people feel when they come here,
1: right,
16: and they hear Rocky Top.
1: Right.
16: It's constant. Pig suey, call it Hogs, and you know they make some plays early that they're not going to stop, and just makes it really, really difficult. And so it's really important to start fast, take the crowd out of the game. And I know they've been through, you know, some losing, but they love nothing more to beat Tennessee.
1: They love beating Tennessee
16: because they feel like Tennessee is here and they can get us. You know, we've had recruiting battles against some of those players. We've had Brett Smiths and the Syracusans.
1: Oh, yeah. Leslie Ratliff.
16: Yeah, leave that state. And so they got a chip on their shoulder. So really dangerous place to play for sure.
1: Good stuff.
16: Yeah, man.
1: We'll see.
16: I enjoyed it.
1: I'm looking forward to it. Seeing them call the Hogs, first time I saw it in 1993 in Little Rock, it's impressive.
16: It is.
1: I mean, if you love college football,
16: it's great.
1: It really is one of those moments you're like, you have to kind of have to tip the old cap.
16: Absolutely.
1: And say, we hope you lose this game, but yeah, that's pretty strong.
16: Yeah.
1: Jason Swain with our Planet Fitness Heavy Lift of the Week. Don't let them call the Hogs. That would be the overall tone of this. We've got more of the Mike Keith Show coming up right after this.
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1: Each Friday, we present the big interview here on the Mike Keith Show. This week, the big interview is Tennessee President Randy Boyd. You grew up roughly 5 miles from here, went to Doyle High School.
25: That's right.
1: Graduated when you were 16?
25: From high school at 16. Started UT at 16. Graduated from the University of Tennessee, Knoxville at age 19. As I always tell people, it wasn't because I was smart, but I was cheap. It just turns out that it's a lot cheaper to graduate early than it is to hang around.
1: So you didn't exactly have all the AP credits and get through that way per se.
25: Back in 1976, they didn't have AP credits. And you could, the best you could do was a 4.0. None of this 4.3 or 5.0 or whatever that students can make today.
1: But your dad didn't think you needed to go to college.
25: No, that's right. I'm the first one in my family's history to go to college. And I remember my last year of high school, my dad taking me aside saying, "Son, there's no need for you to go to college. College is a waste of time. You need a job. I can give you a job in the factory right now. That's the only reason why you go to college." But for me, obviously I decided to go to UT. It was for multiple reasons. One, I actually enjoyed learning. I enjoyed the idea of learning new things. I also just wanted the accomplishment of having a degree. I thought it'd be something that I could carry with me for the rest of my life, to have a degree that I could look on with pride. And then finally, I had this vague idea that if I had a better education, I would probably be more successful.
1: How does that background, that run from Doyle High School to come to UT, to say to your dad, "I'm going to go ahead and do this," then to work your way through college and to graduate 3 years, how is that experience most impactful today in what you do as Tennessee's president?
25: Well, it makes me appreciate how hard it can be to get an education and how important it can be to someone's life and how transformational it can be. So my mission in life, prior to the University of Tennessee, I created something called Tennessee Achieves. We've now sent 133,000 young people to community or technical college free of charge. So it's been a mission of mine for a long time. I would want to provide more people, like myself in particular, that first one in their family's history to go to college, that opportunity to go, making it affordable and accessible and transformational.
1: So you're trying to give it back in as many different ways as you can.
25: Well, it may know, but I'm a Boy Scout. I was a Boy Scout growing up. I was a Boy Scout master for 17 years. And we teach a lot of things about the motto, be prepared, et cetera. You know all those. But the thing that I always put a lot of emphasis on is the code of the outdoors, which was leave every trail better than you found it. And we literally did that. You know, if you were on a hike, if you saw a gum wrapper, it didn't matter if it was yours, you pick it up. You leave it better than you found it. But I always explain to the boys, this is actually a metaphor for life. Wherever you go, whatever you do in life, make sure you leave it better than you found it. And so that's kind of my very simple goal in life, is just to make the world a little better place for having been here.
1: The steps in your life, it's been interesting in doing the research, because some of them have made sense. And then some of them, like Boyd racing and climbing mountains and running marathons and the different— Being a university president, have been a little like, oh, okay. But everything does tie together in a way to where you are now. And so I wondered about this. You made the commitment after working for Governor Haslam's administration to run for governor. What did you take from that, just like your experience going to UT? What did you take from that that adds to your success today as the University of Tennessee's president?
25: You asked one question. I'm going to answer two questions.
2: Okay.
25: So I think the first question is just about, you know, how all these things happened. I talk about it. Sometimes I get to do a commencement speech and I talk about believing in serendipity. So ever since I've been 19 years old, I've kept a schedule of my goals. I used to keep it on just a piece of paper in the back of a legal pad. Now it's on a more sophisticated spreadsheet, but I have my business goals, my career goals, my educational goals, my adventure goals, my health goals, family goals that I have it for 1 year, for 5 years, for life. And I've been keeping this up every year and highlighting which ones I accomplish and what I didn't accomplish and updating it every year. So I think it's important. And I share that with students, you know, and graduates, that it's important to always have goals, always have a plan. However, I look back at my life. The absolute best things in my life were not planned for. Serendipity is something unexpected that's better than you plan for. I never planned on meeting Jenny. Best thing that ever happened to my life. Then I actually originally planned on working for my dad, but that didn't work out. Started my own company that failed. Started a second company that was successful. Started a third company that was even more successful. Governor Haslam asked me to be special advisor for higher education. Actually, he asked me to come work for him in higher education. I just made up that title, by the way. But that turned out to be transformational, realizing that if you really want to make an impact, being in public service is the best place. I had planned on running for governor, but I believed in the work that we were doing, and I wanted to make sure that we could continue it. Ran, failed. And then, as we already talked about, Joe DiPietro asked me if I wanted to do this job for 6 months. So some of the best things in life are those things that are unexpected. But look for, and I always share with folks, if you expect serendipity, it will happen. If you wake up every day thinking, you know, I wonder what I haven't planned that's going to come my way, that's going to be even better than I expected. And if you look for serendipity, if you expect serendipity, you'll find it. So a message on serendipity, as far as this is me rationalizing being qualified for the job. So just keep that in mind. But so being a business person is important. Understanding about how to lead people, how to create goals, how to create metrics, how to organize. So that's, and being innovative and bold. However, that's not enough. A lot of times I'll hear people say, well, it's great that you're a business person that's now running a university. We need more business people. But there's more to that, because especially if you're a public university, you're working for the people of the state of Tennessee. You're working with the state government. You need to understand how state government works. And so those 2 years being a commissioner of economic and community development, understanding how laws are passed, understanding how the state government works, and building the relationships has been really, really important. Then running for governor, as a commissioner of ECD, I went to every county. So I got to know the state pretty well, but really in a fairly narrow band, just focusing on economic development and the business side. When you run for governor, you get to know everybody in every walk of life. And through it, I went to every single county at least 5 times. I went to Shelby County, for example, 52 times. You get to know everybody on a very intimate level. As the president of the University of Tennessee, a university, the land-grant university that's here to serve the people of Tennessee, I always wonder, how can you do this job well? How can you serve the people of Tennessee if you don't know who they are? You know, so many universities just bring a hired gun in from another state, and they come in, and sometimes they do okay, sometimes they don't. Oftentimes, they don't understand how government works. A lot of times, it's not very successful. I think having those experiences actually helped me prepare for this job in a very good way. Now, I'm not an academic, so that was the criticism when I was picked. But it turns out my role, as we talked about, is more about government relations, about leading leaders that lead the campuses. They, in turn, will have a provost who should be steeped in the academic side of the house. But so I've got people that help me do the things that I have less experience in.
1: One of the things that you did well very quickly was you convinced the faculty that you had their back and that you were for them, because you were not an academic coming in. And so the faculty initially said, well, what's this going to mean, or what's this going to look like? And instead, you did something they didn't expect, basically saying, hey, I went to this university. Yeah. It's a great place. Go do what you do and let these young people have their experience. Teach. Let's go.
25: I think that the faculty and the rest of the administration, or the rest of our team, know that I'm doing this because I love this place. And so I think they give me some credit or some grace because of that. So whether he's competent or not, we're not sure, but we know he's doing it with good intentions. Also, I think the experience I had working in state government has helped us as a university overcome some of the challenges that we had. I think the faculty would give me the grace for not being an academic, but protecting them and supporting them and advocating for them with the state. And you might recall, but the 6 months before I got this job, the state legislature fired every one of our board members. Kind of a bad day.
2: Yeah,
25: obviously, they're not very, we're not in a good position. 2 years later, they actually gave a commendation for our board and recognizing them.
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5: Week number 6 brings the halfway mark of this 2026 season. Conference race is taking shape. Playoff picture really becoming a little bit clearer. Coaches and savvy fans now know that, for the most part, what type of team they have. And that's where we start on this week's Coach to Coach.
4: From across the Volunteer State with your exclusive scouting report, welcome to the Coaches Meeting. This is Coach to Coach.
5: Kevin Steele, kind of that time of year. This was the time that I loved about in-season. A lot of things like about college football, off-season, all those types of things, preseason. But this is the time I really like, because you get into conference play. You know now what your team can do. You got three, four, five games into it. Your opponents certainly know what you can do, and you know what they can do. And the thing I really enjoyed about it was this was the time when you find out what type of coach you are, because from scouting reports, from watching tape, from the analysts and all those types of things, the analytics part of it, you know what your team can do. And you also know what your opponent's going to do. So it really gets down to game planning and game management and making that right call or those right calls, both offensively and defensively and in the kicking game during the game. So it's really kind of a competition. I always looked at it between when I was a running back coach, I wanted to do a better job in that ball game and the game planning of it than the running back coach on the other team. When I was secondary coach, same thing. When I was a coordinator, the same thing. How about you?
6: Absolutely. Try to do this. By this time, you know, okay, as an offensive coach, you know, we need to get the ball to these guys. Well, as a defensive coach, it's pretty clear. We can't let them get the ball to these guys. And it's very clear. And so designing schemes to prevent that or to take advantage of that.
5: Let's take a look at last week's ball games nationally, and then we're going to get into the Southeastern Conference. These are some worth noting games, Kevin, that I saw that I really liked. Minnesota 20-14 over Michigan. Big win for Minnesota. Wake Forest, this one jumped out at me, 57-3 over Stanford. We had Miami 41-13 over Clemson. Thought that might be a little bit closer. Miami really showing the type of team that they are. Ohio State, of course, in the Big Ten game, 31-14 over Iowa. Not really that close. Florida State, place you coached and coached Overill, had to be happy with this one, 38-7 over Virginia. And then Northwestern, big win over Penn State, 34-13. And last one, Pitt. I thought one of the best games of the weekend. I watched every single snap of it. Pitt 35-33 over Virginia Tech that literally went down to the last play. Now, there were other big ball games, but those are ones that kind of caught my attention.
6: You know, we used to say they remember when we'd get into the season and get into November, every week you'd hear it in the Tennessee football office. They remember what you do in November. And that meant finish strong. Well, in October, we used to say behind the scenes, it's separation October. You kind of find out who's what. And I think that proved out this weekend.
5: Oh, by the way, the team that I'm following throughout this year, North Dakota State, Kevin Steele, now 5-0.
6: You know, it just, they know how to win. There's just something about chemistry and culture in a program and they have it. And it doesn't matter what division they're in, they just win.
5: We'll be talking about them a little bit later in the show when we look at the group of six teams. They're clearly in that top three right now. Let's look at last week's SEC results, Southeastern Conference results. Alabama 56-23. Most of these are ranked games or were ranked games last week. Alabama clearly, I think, showing that they're certainly getting better. Georgia 38-14 at home over Vanderbilt. Tennessee wins over Auburn 24-14. Missouri 45-17 Florida. Talk about from the outhouse to the you-know-what in that one for Florida, at least for a week. Kentucky 35-34 South Carolina. That was a really competitive game. And then Texas A&M 34-7 over Arkansas. Kevin, let's just kind of look at the, in particular, let's talk a little bit about the Missouri. That was a huge win for Missouri. They've kind of been there in the middle for the last few years, but I watched the replay of that game. It was a dominating performance. I think they held the number one rusher in the country from Florida, that ball kid, to like 10 yards in that ball game.
6: Absolutely. That's a fact. They were obviously ready to play. And I think in the building the culture at Florida, they had kind of turned the corner a little bit. But there was a truck coming down that alley that they turned the corner at, and they didn't see it.
5: You've coached a lot of these games, programs we just talked about. Give me a 30-second thought on Alabama right now.
6: At 5-0, they've played. It wasn't a really, really tough schedule, but they've improved every week. When you watch them, they're improving every week, and they go into Mississippi State, which is a hard place to play. And if you look back, the Mississippi State Alabama scores in Starkville, even with the good Alabama teams, the real good Alabama teams, were not just beatdowns. And they went in there and executed at a high level. I think they're playing themselves into a conversation to go to Atlanta.
5: Conference standings right now, three teams still undefeated, or I should say only three teams are undefeated, not only in the conference but also in nationally. Alabama 3-0, Georgia 3-0. Oh, by the way, we'll be talking about that in about 2 minutes. Big game this week. Texas undefeated. They play Oklahoma this week. Leaders right now, Kevin, from looking at it, Georgia, Alabama, probably Texas. That we've been talking about them since the start of the season. I personally don't see anything to make me think it's going to be anybody else that ends up in Atlanta.
6: Not at all. I will say this, Coach, and it's just thought, we don't get into predictions and talking about that, but with this 9-game schedule in the SEC, yeah, those three teams are undefeated. Now, one of those are going to be not undefeated after Saturday, Georgia and Alabama play, but it's going to be hard to go to Atlanta without a conference loss. So everybody that's got one conference loss is really kind of still in the mix.
5: Well, and I think it's likely there may be two conference losses. For instance, and you mentioned early in the season now, Alabama and Georgia are both 3-0. Texas only played one conference game, so they got eight left. So a lot of games left to play. Then Florida, Kentucky, Mississippi State, they're sitting there at 2-1. LSU, Missouri, Tennessee, Ole Miss, they're all 1-1. Again, a lot of games left to play. Auburn, Texas A&M are 1-2. And then Oklahoma, Vanderbilt, Arkansas, and South Carolina. South Carolina with three losses. They're not in the win column yet. So that's kind of where we stand on that. One thing I wanted to talk about today, we're starting to get now, some of these teams, most of them have played two ball games, conference games. About four or five of them have played three, Kevin. But what we're starting to see now, and this is the time I start looking at statistics, not individual statistics, but team statistics. And this is kind of interesting to me. Let's look at the offensive side of the ball first. Now, this is points scored. There's other stats you would look at, but we're looking at points scored now. And this is only in conference games. I don't like to look at the non-conference games because, obviously, Texas played a tougher non-conference schedule than, well, pick any other team in the conference. Alabama, Georgia, 1-2. Alabama at 50 points. Georgia at a little over 41 points a ball game. And you go down through there, you got then Florida, then Missouri, then Mississippi State. But when you take a look and add the defense in there, guess who's number one and number two in defense? Georgia, Texas, Tennessee tied for number two in that area. And if you look down, that's the area where Alabama is just slightly behind Georgia. They're sitting down there at number five. So what we have right now is coming up this today. We got some that one ball game. You're going to see one of the very best, maybe two of the very best offensive teams in the league. And I'm talking about scoring points in conference play, and two of the very best defensive plays. Let's hit that game as our highlight game right now. You know a lot about both these programs. You coached at Alabama, three different times, I think, and certainly know everything about Georgia because of Kirby Smart and your relationship with him and the recruiting. These are two teams that if you look at their roster, you're going to see, what would you guess, Kevin? 80% of the players on both these teams are players that both coaches, both programs recruited out of high school and or the transfer portal?
6: Absolutely. And there's not a lot of transfer portal. The ones they get are really good, but a lot of them recruited out of high school before they went somewhere else. So there's a lot of talent on the field.
5: Looking at that, other big ball games also, but if you kind of take a look at that, where the rankings are right now, the offense and defensive numbers, and again, and we're talking about points, all that other stuff is important, but when you get right down to it, you know, if you're not giving up points and you're scoring a bunch, you stand a much better chance of being an elite football team, and that's where we are right now.
6: Hey, Coach, you know, something that jumps out at that to me and speaks volumes for Tennessee's defense. When you mentioned those one and two offense defensive number teams, they're all at the top of the conference, Georgia, Alabama, Texas, and you threw Tennessee in. Of all that group, the only ones that have played each other is Texas and Tennessee. So for Tennessee to have been the only one to play one of those other guys that are in the top numbers – and still being the top speaks volumes to me.
5: Yep, and Texas right there with them. Yeah, because they have played each other. We got a lot of that coming up, and it starts this weekend.
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5: When you talk about lessons, you usually start with the defensive side of the ball, then the offensive side of the ball, and then we work the kicking game in there. We're going to flip it around. The huge plus coming out of the Auburn game, to me, without question, was the kicking game. It has become a big plus for this football team. Only a couple of weeks ago, we talked about there was some disarray there. But, boy, these last two ball games, Texas and then the Auburn game, kicking game really becoming a winning edge for the University of Tennessee.
6: They're solid in the kicking game, Coach, solid. I think one of the big things that has got to happen this week is from the offensive side of the ball is to get Faison back in sync. You know, whether it be the injury, whether it be comfort, confidence, whatever you tag you put on it. He's a tremendous athlete, has great talent. He's a very good leader, and he needs to get back in sync.
5: Let's talk about that. This is an unusual situation. I can't recall a year that Tennessee has had two young quarterbacks like this, number one and number two. We know the competition that went about. Faison coming out of high school came in. He was there for early practice, 18 years old. He was there for spring practice, had never played in a college game, period. And that was the first SEC game you mentioned. Coach Steele, you were a head football coach. I was not. You were a coordinator, but you worked with some outstanding head coaches. This has to be kind of a quandary for Coach Heupel, and only a head coach can handle this situation because you have a young man that you in Faison Brandon that through spring and through fall, as Coach Heupel said, earned the right to start. You had another young man who is tremendously talented, but at that particular time was number two. We know what happened in this ball game. I think a lot of it had to do with the fact that what happened in the Texas game. But with all that said, you had a young man who came in George McIntyre and really played well. I mean, did exactly what he needed to do on the offensive side of the ball. But you also have this other young man who's so tremendously talented. How do you think you handle that as a head football coach? Because either way you go, you could be right and you could be wrong. That's part of it. But you got two, I think, unique quarterbacks, and both of them very capable of leading this team. You brought something up right there, though, that the confidence factor in a 18-year-old playing in college football the first time.
6: SEC football is tough. It's tough, and being at the quarterback position makes it that way. He is what he is in that what we thought going into the season, he's still that guy. He's just young, very talented player, going to be an exceptional player in this conference if he stays healthy for a long time. The problem is not as big a problem as you might think when you stand back and look at it, because he is Josh will get him back with the confidence that he needs to be and get him in sync. But the greatest thing about it, it's not a huge problem because McIntyre was what we would call starter ready. He went out there and looked like a starter. So when it's a problem is when that other guy is not starter ready.
5: I was asked this by every Tennessee person I know that I saw in person this past week. Who are they going to start? Is it George time? And I tell you, Kevin, I don't have an answer to that. I don't know if there is a right or a wrong. I know that Coach Heupel thinks this because I've heard him say this many times. He's going to need both of them. You have to work on one's confidence, and then you got to talk about, you know, he has to look at and talk about what you're going to do with the other one on that. So, you know, if you had to guess, what way do you think he's going to go? This is a road game, first road game out in Arkansas. Arkansas is not one of the top teams, but Tennessee teams have had difficult times there anyway. So how do you handle that?
6: You know, it's a big question, but if Faison, he earned the starting job. And so if he's healthy and he feels like he's not, his confidence is back,

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1: This is a team that has proven they can be an outstanding defense. We talked about the kicking game. Offense now kind of in a state of flux. Don't you have to go back now to play in the field position game of defense, kicking, and then do what either or both of these quarterbacks can do on offense?
2: Absolutely. You just ended it with the answer in the with where the offense is, and they run the ball extremely effectively. They're growing at quarterback. That's the growth of the team that's going to have to grow to go to get a position to go to Atlanta. And that's the goal. And so with that, all your positives are defense playing so strong, kicking game so strong. So you lean on that heavily.
1: Let me give you some stats on the field position. Auburn had 13 possessions in the Tennessee game last week. Five of those started on the 25-yard line after kickoffs. You can't do it any better than that. If they don't return it, they're going to get it on the 25. Another five started inside Auburn's 11-yard line. They started drives at the 1, the 5, the 6, the 9, and 11. So that's 10 of the 13 drives from a kickoff or punt situation. You can't get them. You can't get any better field position than that. They had one drive on the 34, one on the 43, and then on an interception, they got it at Tennessee's 19. That interception, of course, turned into a touchdown. Kevin, one other thing on that, just to show the importance and talk about the importance of field position. Auburn, their touchdown drives were 19 yards after that interception. They scored a touchdown, and then they had one 94-yard after a punt. It was a four play where they just kind of ripped Tennessee. And then you flip it over. Tennessee's touchdown drives, they had three of them. One was for 82 yards, but the other two was by 44 yards on an interception and 24 yards on down. So in 26 total possessions in this game by both teams, only two touchdowns were over 44 yards. Field position so important.
2: There's a reason that field position chart that we've seen for years says that if the other team starts at the 10-yard line, they have a 90% chance of making a punt. And if they start at their 10-yard line, they have a 90% chance of scoring a touchdown. And then it adjusts in between that. It stayed the same for years. That hadn't changed. And so that's what you're saying. The other thing about that, Coach, you talked about the 97-yard. That's one of the lessons on defense. Played such an outstanding football game, but that long drive, there was a 21-yard run and a 57-yard scramble in that fourth yard. Those are the two big lessons because there were three chunk plays by Auburn's offense, 15-yarder, a 21-yarder, and a 57-yarder. Two of those came almost back-to-back in that drive. And so we got to address that.
1: One of the lessons that came out of the Auburn game, when you're going in at the Brown youngster at quarterback, big, talented, physical. And Kevin, you just brought up again what Tennessee's going to see and what many of the other teams are going to see in this league. With a mobile quarterback like that, they're a handful to defense and a handful to handle. You take his forget about the passing game. You take just his running game out of that game, and it would have been a very anemic offensive run performance by Auburn.
2: It really, Coach, when you look at that thing, it says 5.8 rushing, 186 yards. But we've talked all over and over about the scramble. That's a pass play. So you can't go in there and teach run defense off of a pass play. So that drops it down considerably right there. And so really what happened in the game, Tennessee's rush defense was about 3.2, which is outstanding because of that scramble coming off the rush, playing really good run defense.
1: Let's talk about a couple of lessons that we discussed last week from the Texas ball game on the offensive side of the ball that really was cleaned up and really looked good. Offensive lessons on the offensive line last week: need to help the tight end or help with the tight end on the right tackle position. They did that. That worked well. Protection much better. And then Kevin, the quarterback help lessons also. They didn't ask him to do a whole lot. McIntyre comes in as 8 for 10 passing in really the last

0: last two quarters for sure, in the last drive of the first half. And I think kind of pointed out to certainly this head coach, may already have known it, Joey Halsey, hey, if our quarterback, we want him to take care of the ball, but you also have to let him make throws when he sees you there and not play defensively.
1: Absolutely. And that even flips it to what you're saying, to a lesson on offense. You know, we Tennessee was 3 of 14 on third down, and that's not going to sustain what needs to happen offensively if that doesn't improve. Now, obviously, I think they protected the quarterback some with the situation that was going on, but need to improve the 3 of 14 on third down.
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0: Continue our lessons from the Auburn game, and also kind of going back a little bit because you kind of combined some of these with the Texas game, the two conference games. Those are the ones we look at the most. We're talking about field position. We're talking about defense and all those types of things. You know, one of the things that I wrote down and looked at, knowing, and certainly if we know it, Coach Heupel knows it a heck of a lot better than we do, that he's going to have to lean on his defense. He's going to have to lean on his kicking game. One of the things, and I was pretty impressed by this, that going through Coach's mind, not only is he offensive play caller in some instances, but also the head football coach, is when to go forward on fourth down. I thought in this ball game, and I think going forward, this is probably going to be his thinking, certainly would be my thinking, that, hey, we're playing so well on defense, I got an outstanding kicking game, I'm going to be very careful when I go forward on fourth down. Now, if it's some a time in the game when you have to go for it, that's one thing. But in other words, just from going back to those five kicks that were inside the 11-yard line, what this head coach knows is with his kick team, with his cover team, he can put that opponent deep in their own territory and let his defense go out and play.
1: Absolutely. Take the pressure off the offense, let the defense change field position by punting the ball and then get them stopped. They punted to the 50. Now you got a short field on offense to work with. I did want to ask you this. Have you seen Bishop today or this week anytime?
0: Well, no, I'm over here. You know, no, I hadn't been up there, no.
1: Well, I was thinking he might have run through Nashville at some time this week. Because, you know,
0: Touche, my friend.
1: I mean, and that's a lesson. Give it to Bishop.
0: Isn't he fun to watch? You know, he's not Barry Sanders. You know, he's one of those guys. We had a guy there when you were there, Kevin, Johnny Jones. When I was coaching running backs, Johnny Jones was our first 1,000-yard rusher at the University of Tennessee. Did it 2 years in a row. But he was one of those guys that it really took him about 8 or 10 snaps to kind of get lathered up, as they say in the horse racing business. And when he got to about number 15 or 16, he was genuine. That 34 carries in a physical game like that is impressive. I don't know if he came through Nashville, but I know this. I bet he's been in that training room getting some PT.
1: That's okay. Get him ready. Don't overwork him this week. Get him ready and hand it to him Saturday. The other thing that has popped out, Coach, and this is four games in a row. We had a question at the start of the season on this, but the pass rush has been effective in certainly the last three games, but the whole season. It's improving and improving. Four sacks this week, 8 pressures, and we're going to need that down the stretch.
0: By the way, you know who's leading the conference in sacks right now?
1: The University of Tennessee.
0: Yeah, and that's with Texas having a guy that got 6 in one ball game. I happen to be at it. you looked at it also. All right, couple of other lessons coming out of this. You know, all of it really is lessons about the offense, but just a couple of things. We've talked about the type of offense. We know what Coach Heupel preferred to run at least when he came here. Spread them out, 3 wide receivers, sometime 4 wide receivers, tight end back off the line of scrimmage. What we are seeing, what we saw in this Auburn game, and I think we're going to continue to see it for much of the reason we've been talking about, that running game and pass protection. Kevin, I think our number one formation right now is two wides and two tight ends.
1: It seems like it. And they play in what we used to call bully ball. They're just getting in there, packing it in, and saying, stop us if you can. And of late, nobody has really done that. Talking about the protection, we say protection must improve, and I think everybody would agree, and Coach Heupel would do that, that we've got to improve our protection. But to put that in totality, you know, getting those quarterbacks timed up with the routes, game timing of with their routes, and then the quarterback pocket presence. You know, don't pull the trigger too quick, don't bail out too quick, when to step up into the pocket. All of those things are those come along with development in a quarterback. And both of these quarterbacks have not played a lot of SEC football at all. And so improving that is going to improve the pass game. So it's not just improve the protection. It's the route timing. It's the quarterback's pocket presence. Don't bail out too quick. All of those things.
0: Well, that's one thing that when McIntyre came in, he got the ball out much quicker. Now, again, he's been in the program for a year. There's no doubt, and you know that Joey Halsey, the offense coordinator and quarterback coach, and certainly Coach Heupel, have been talking with Faison Brandon about, hey, we need to get it out there a little bit quicker. But it's one of those things where until you do it, you know, you can think you're doing it, you can watch tape, but I think that's an area that he's going to continue. I know that's an area that he's going to continue to improve in. One last thing on the quarterbacks, Kevin, that I looked at it after the ball game. Here's what they know up there, and I think this is what we know. They have two quarterbacks now that can go in and move the ball down the field. You got to do a little bit of rehab, but you know when you're 18 years old, you can rehab a little bit quicker than you can when you're a little bit older. So, I'm really encouraged by that quarterback position, and I would guess, knowing the rest of the way, all conference ball games, there's going to be at least one ball game and maybe two or maybe more where they're going to need both quarterbacks. And he has the luxury now of, if one's not playing real well, putting the other one in. And you're not going to make either one of them feel like you're demoting them, because they're probably both going to be playing. I don't know about this ball game, but I would suspect we're going to see both these quarterbacks playing in most of the ball games going forward. If one of them gets the hot hand, leave him in. If he's not a cold hand, but if he doesn't have the hot hand, give the other one a shot. And I would not be surprised, this week, quite frankly, if he has whichever one he starts, if he has a couple of series early for the other one, and maybe it's a different game plan, maybe it's the same game plan, maybe he wants to look at some different things. That wouldn't surprise me at all.
1: And you know, people will say, yeah, history says that if you're playing two quarterbacks and back and forth, it's disastrous. Well, that's not true when you have a really, really good defense, a really good kicking game, and a really good run game on offense. It allows you time to develop those quarterbacks.
0: From a coaching position, and I think this would be one thing, talking back our lessons, that the head coach in the total team staff meeting, not the team, but the staff meeting in there, overstress fundamentals at your position. We are a good football team. We are a very good football team when we're playing really good fundamentally, doing the things that you should do and not doing the things that you can't do. Tennessee got better than in every area of that against Auburn. In that Auburn ball game, they got better from a penalty standpoint. They got better from they were better tackling, couple of instances where you don't always tackle perfect. They got better in the pass blocking up front. Really, every area that we talked about against Texas that needed to improve, we saw significant improvement in there.
1: Right, and the turnover battle, Coach, you know, the fumble and the two interceptions, huge.
0: Listen, getting the ball to your playmakers. Kevin, as we look at this now, one of the areas where we have playmakers, now Moss didn't play in the ball game. And let me just touch on that a second. You know, I think they got three outstanding players on defense. They got some really good players on defense. But you take Carter at linebacker, Gilliam at tackle, and Moss in that secondary back there. you know, you got three guys that can make plays all over the field. And then with Moss, we also know, we saw the week before, punt return capabilities on that. But getting the ball to your playmakers, let's go back to the kicking game. We discussed this last week going into the Auburn ball game. You got two punt returners, Moss and the Morris youngster. You touched on him a little bit earlier in the show. These are guys that when you get the ball in their hand, they can do something. They're going to make somebody miss. They're going to, they got the potential to turn a simple punt or a simple kickoff. And by the way, we saw more kickoffs last week. I think Coach Heupel certainly realizes, hey, I got two guys that can make special plays. I'm going to let them do it on this. That is also a lesson that I came out of this with. The potential of big plays in the kick return, both as kickoff return and punt return, I think are really significant with this team.
1: They have a chance. Those guys, you should get the ball to the playmakers. In the kicking game, Moss and Morris have a chance every time they touch the ball to hit a home run. They can hit it out of the park. Some hitters can't. They can't hit it out of the park. They're double hitters. Those guys can hit it out of the park. Another thing, Coach, that has been a real positive, and it's a Jim Knowles. If you go back and study history on him, he's always been really good at this, really good, one of the best. Won 9 of 14 third downs in an SEC game. That's something to build on, and they've been consistent with that through the season. I think part of that comes from the fact of the pass rush has grown so fast this season in terms of being a question mark to now being a strength.
0: Our last lesson I wanted to look at and talk about is the fourth down stop was picture perfect fundamental defense. I think it's fourth one or fourth two. And what we saw on that, Arian Carter was playing outside, came in, set the edge on a good blocker, made the ball go back inside. You had the Robinson youngster, number 19, defensive tackle, made a great play getting off the block, coming out and getting a hand to kind of slow down the ball carrier. They only needed a yard and a half. And then T-Lander came up and made a perfect tackle. That was a huge play in the ball game because that was a turnover, as you said. It was a fourth down stop. But really the thing that jumped out at me was it's those fundamentals we've been talking about. It was setting the edge, forcing him back inside. It was a defensive tackle getting off the block, working down the line of scrimmage instead of behind the line of scrimmage. And then it was a linebacker coming up, knowing it's fourth down, knowing I've got to knock him back. Perfect.
1: Right. And if you watch the tape and just break it down, Tennessee's defense, one of the biggest improvements that have been made is that they are pressing blocks, meaning they're stopping blocks. But then beyond that, Coach, they are really good at tearing off of blocks, of shedding blocks. They tear off blocks in their gap, and they tear off with violence. They're doing a really good job of that.
0: Hit, shed, pursue.
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0: Driving around college football, let's take a look. We're going to start with a group of six today. Boise State, they're ranked number 23 in at least one of the polls, so they would be the highest-ranked group of six. But two other teams right in the middle of it, James Madison, big surprise there, right? And the aforementioned North Dakota State. Kevin, that's those three look like right now. Now, again, we got a lot of games left to play. Boise State seeming like they're always there. James Madison, you know, I think it's the best non-Power 4 job in the country right now, especially if you want to get a head coaching job. And then North Dakota State, man, what a great story that is.
1: And if you've ever been there, Coach, I mean, they're a long way from recruits, a long way. And so to do what they've done, they do it through developmental. You know, they get those guys and develop them, keep them, and they play when they're juniors and seniors, and they're a good football team because of it.
0: Big Ten, Ohio State's at number 5, Indiana number 7, Oregon number 13. Right now, if you had to look at a picture, again, we're talking about the 12-team playoff, that would be pretty much it right now. A lot can change there, and Kevin, of that group, I think – and maybe nationally, Ohio State looks like they're going to be tough to beat this year.
1: Well, they've got a lot of talent. They know how to win. And then some of the games that people thought at the start of the year that were big games, and they will be emotional games, but haven't proven to be teams that are ready for that yet.
0: You live in the ACC and or Southeastern Conference territory in South Carolina. We follow the ACC closely also. Boy, you look at it now, I didn't realize how dire it looks to me for getting two teams in there. Miami, number 4, you can make an argument Miami's the best team in the country. But then you got to go all the way down to number 24 and number 25, SMU and Pitt. This is a conference right now that of the four, clearly I think the least strong, to be nice, would be the way to say it.
1: It just doesn't – you have to throw it up in the air and kind of guess to who would be the other team. There's no clear team other than Miami.
0: Well, we know they're going to get one team in, as is the Big 12. But getting two teams in – and remember last year, there were two non-Power 4 teams got in, and only one from the ACC and only one from the Big 12. And – again, Miami clearly looks good. Kevin, I don't think you look at their quarterback Mensa. You look at their they got one of the very best wide receivers. You can make an argument for a lot of great wide receivers in the Tony youngster, and then at running back, they're so solid there too. As I've tried to look at all the top teams in the country, just from those three positions, right now the way they're playing, I think Miami clearly has an advantage over everybody. Quarterback, at least one wide receiver, and a really good running game, running back.
1: And Coach, they've got four, I think, new starters on the offensive line, and it doesn't look like they lost a guy. It looks like last year's offensive line. They do, of course, Mario's an old offensive line coach as the head coach. They do a great job in the portal of bringing guys in there that can play.
0: Start of this season, I tried to write down and go through and look, okay, as I look through the season, what are the best matchups? And especially non-conference matchups. We know we're going to get good matchups in all the conferences, but I don't know anybody that didn't have the Miami-Notre Dame games circled at some point. Notre Dame sitting there at number three. I guess you could make an argument they're the best team in the country right now also, if you can pick that right now. But that's going to be one that you really can't miss.
1: That will be an interesting game because I think Notre Dame, although their schedule is not what some other team's schedule is, they are very talented and very well coached.
0: Yeah, both of them really good on defense too, by the way.
1: They are.
0: Kind of looking at the Big 12, interesting. BYU number 8, Texas Tech number 11, Utah number 12. I coached in Utah for 3 years, a little school out there called Weber State. There's not many football players in that area. At that time I coached there, there were only 69 high schools that played football in the whole state. But, Kevin, BYU and Utah, very unique in that. If you look at where they're ranked 8 and 12 now, but they really have some things going for them out there. I've always asked myself, you know, if you look, Utah, there's not many players in Utah. There's not many players next door in Nevada. You go up into Idaho, there's not many up there, and there's, you know, you got Boise State up there. But a couple of things that BYU and Utah have is this. Number one, they really get a lot of the top Polynesian and Samoan players because primarily the Mormon religion. So they got some things going for them. Number one, they got the mission exemption. Now that we're having you have 5 years to play five, in that you can go on a Mormon mission, and at 19 years old, many in that religion do, so you got 2 years there. And then they play in the Big 12, which of the conferences, you know, a little less difficult. But bottom line is BYU, Texas Tech, Utah, I think clearly the class of the Big 12 right now.
1: Big 12 is a fun league to watch right now, Coach. There's eight teams that are 4-1 or better. And you look at Oklahoma State, BYU, Texas Tech, Utah, to say who's going to get that spot. We said it was hard for them to get two. That conference may come close to getting two in if it plays out.
0: I think probably if you looked at it right now, if either of the conferences get two, I think clearly right now it's certainly going to be the Big 12. Big game this week right here in the Southeastern Conference. Alabama, Georgia doesn't get any better than that. But two national games to talk about. UCLA, number 21 in the polls. Oregon, 13. That's at Oregon. And then Southern Cal goes into Penn State. Now, Penn State not playing exceptionally well right now. Kevin, those two ball games are really going to decide what's going to happen in the Big Ten in that third or fourth team.
1: Well, we're going to find out. UCLA's off to a great start, and Oregon did, you know, skin their knee early. But we're going to kind of find out where UCLA is in the Big Ten on this game. With the Penn State game, you watch them. They're struggling a little bit, but so is Southern Cal. And that's a long trip they got to make.
0: One thing about Oregon, they got that young man from Texas, from Nebraska, second team, and their starter, of course, got hurt. Looks like he might be back, but it's nice to know you have a backup quarterback and win games for you.
1: Absolutely, and he won a lot of games at Nebraska. He's a very talented young man. They're in a good situation there with two quarterbacks.
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0: Today's winning edge, executing the pooch bunt. We've talked so much about field position. Couple of ways to get field position. You know, kickoff, most of those times they're going to be at the 25-yard line, but where you can really gain that hidden yardage that we talk so much about is when you get in position somewhere around the 50-yard line, fourth down, you decide you're going to punt, is to be able to pooch punt it. Now, two ways to execute the pooch punt, trying to get it as many yards inside the 20 as you can get, closer to the goal line, the better. Two ways to do it. One, you can utilize the sideline where you can punt the ball out of bounds, aim for it about the 5-yard line. If you push it a little bit, get it on the 3. If you pull it a little bit, get it on the 10. Or what is kind of in vogue right now, primarily because the Australian kickers, is the old pooch punt. Kick it high, cover it, keep it in the end zone. Kevin, let's talk about it from a defensive perspective. If you're the returner back there, what do you do? But would look, and I'm going to look at it from the side of the offense. So what's the punter's responsibility? Number one, if you're punting the ball from, let's say, the 50-yard line or right inside your opponent's, the 45, 46, even down to the 40, you're probably not going to get a pass rush. because just in case it's a fake. You may get a couple of guys coming to make you kick it quick. So punter's responsibility is this, and you want to do this with a veteran punter, hold it a little longer if you can. That'll let your coverage guys get down there. And then kick it as high as you can and give your gunners and your coverage guys the ability to get down and get ready to down the ball inside the 10-yard line. Just a couple of things on that. As I said, likely no rush. On the coverage part of it, you ignore a fair catch. Kevin, kind of go off. I coach punt returners. I was a punt returner in this conference. But hit just real quickly what you teach the punt returners to do, knowing that he's not going to get a return out of it.
1: Right. Coach, normally you're going to teach those guys, hey, we don't want you to try to field the ball inside the 10-yard line. We got a chance for it to roll into the end zone if you don't do that. Plus, if you mess up, we've got catastrophe. So heels at the 10-yard line. If it's a pooch punt, you want to signal the fair catch and go opposite the football. So you drag people with you that gives the ball a chance to bounce and hit into the end zone, and they can't cover the ball. They got to cover the return because they don't know where the ball is in the air sometimes.
0: One of the things that good coverage punt coaches teach is this. Once you give a fair catch, and as Coach Steele just mentioned, most of the time they say, if the ball's you're on the right hash mark, it's been kicked to the other hash mark, go the other way and try to draw some of the people over there, giving them a fair catch. Well, the punt team's got to know this, the guy's covering. If he gets a fair catch, he's not going to return it. So get down there, get turned around, get your heels, get square, where if the ball bounces, you can lose your chest like a catcher in baseball. And keep that ball in front of you. It's not exactly an art, Kevin, but it is certainly something that if you work on, you learn how to do it, you can win ball games, and it truly is a winning edge in today's football.
1: It is, Coach, because used to, like you said, it all started years ago as the coffin corner kick, meaning kick it out of bounds at the 2 or 3 yard line. And sometimes that's a miss. But with these Aussie kickers, the way they hold the ball and the way it spins, they can make the ball bounce backwards with ease. So it's more prevalent now than it's ever been.
0: One of the, quite frankly, most fun things I ever coached was the coverage teams and punt in particular. Because what you have on there, you don't really have guys who – some people put their starters on there. I did when I was coaching. But you got guys that aren't playing a whole lot. And, boy, they'll sell out to get down the field. Coach Steele, give me 30 seconds on that. I know, and you've coached a lot in the kicking game also.
1: Well, I always like for those defensive players, you know, the backups that you have at developmental stage, where you can keep those guys into the game. They're defensive players. They're good tacklers on return men, and they know how to play leverage football.
0: Work on tackling a lot, too, and that is big, obviously, when you're covering kicks.
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3: In season feels a bit unrealistic, except if it's during the bye. So when is that bye week?
21: Week 8. So okay. It's a little too close. You know, they really have to be rolling for Jameis to get the invite. Then you got to wonder, like, is SNL on that week? Because they only do so many shows in a row. So if they're not on that week, Jameis is definitely not getting the invite.
3: They'll be on through the first week or so of December. Probably. Generally, that's when you have like the Christmas episode and they take a little bit of time.
21: So they'll be on until then, but generally they take like weeks in between. So they'll do like 3 shows in a row and then an off week. And then there's another 3 shows in a row and then an off week. So they're doing 4 shows in a row.
3: Murderer's Row lineup. SNL's back, man, where you have Dakota Johnson last weekend, bringing Taylor Swift out. You had the first episode with Jalen Brunson. This weekend it's Shane Gillis, and then on Halloween they're bringing Indy Navarrete. If the name doesn't sound familiar, she's the lady from the horror movie. What's it called again? That
21: not asking a movie guy, but I'll tell you, that is the Giants bye week episode. So SNL is on, but they already have the host, but Jameis could appear. Can you imagine Jameis dressed as like
3: Obsession.
21: Frankenstein
3: Obsession's
21: randomly
3: the
21: in
3: movie.
21: A skit? It'd be awesome.
3: Obsession's the movie. So yeah, there's some ideas there. But as promised, we're doing the thing again, where we're focusing too much on the NFC East. We're doing, like, when you do national stuff, it just creeps into your brain where you spend too much time talking about the NFC East rather than the teams that win football games. The Tampa Bay Buccaneers won tonight. Credit to them, and credit to Alex Anzalone and his sweet gold locks. Saw him play great football in Detroit. Now he's a Buccaneer. He got the interception on a ricochet to put this game away, and our Westwood One sports team caught up with him after the game, and here's how that conversation sounded.
5: Well, we are joined by Alex Anzalone, one of the Tampa Bay captains who's with us on the field. Alex, Kevin Kugler, and Ryan Harris upstairs. Congratulations. You've had so many games like this all year that have been one possession. What's the difference tonight in getting that in the win column versus what you've had to suffer through these first few weeks?
8: Yeah, the past, you know, the first 4 weeks, we really haven't been playing complimentary football at the, you know, the critical moments in the game. And today it seemed like we did. You know, for example, that last time, that last drive, offensive drive where we went for it on fourth down, you know, we obviously didn't step up as a defense, but at the same time, we were able to come back on offense, get a good drive, get good field position, and, you know, stop them on defense that last series.
22: Well, in that last series, you got the big interception that sealed the deal. You looked like a man that would not be denied when you saw that ball in the air. Walk us through what you were thinking.
8: Yeah, those moments, obviously, Tyke made a really good play on the ball and tipped it up in the air, and it seemed like it was floating forever. And at some point, it gets lost in the lights a little bit, but you kind of just trust where the ball is, and you go for it, and you make the play.
5: So what you're saying is it is exactly like the movies, because in the movies, the ball always slows down in those moments
8: for sure,
5: when it's floating
8: yeah.
5: in the air. So, so it's a movie-like interception for you.
8: No doubt, yeah. It's definitely time slows down, and you know, you're able to make the play.
22: Alex, how did Todd Bowles get your team to believe you could win this game in the short week?
8: Yeah, I mean, we have great team. We have the talent. We have the leadership. We have the players. We have the coaches. And, you know, we just haven't been executing the way we were supposed to and, you know, playing complimentary football at the right times, whether it be, you know, offense, you know, has a turnover and we let them score a touchdown and vice versa. And tonight we were able to do that and just play that complimentary football that wins games.
5: Alex, I know you've been helping Josiah Trotter all year long as the rookie on defense, but give me your thoughts, if you wouldn't mind, on what you saw from your rookie quarterback, Jalen Daniels, tonight.
8: Yeah, I love Jalen. He's a great player. He goes about his business the right way. He brings energy, a spark. You know, he makes plays on the field. And for an undrafted rookie quarterback, I don't know if there's anyone else better than him at winning a game like that.
5: Well, Alex, congratulations. This has got to feel really good to finally break through in one of these one-possession games. Enjoy the flight home.
8: Appreciate it. Got to keep it rolling.
3: Got to keep it rolling. The Tampa Bay Buccaneers starting 0-4, but then Alex Anzalone's pick puts the game away. Appreciate him. Joining our Kevin Kugler, is that Ross Tucker that was with him too? Friend of the show? Ross Tucker that was on the broadcast with him as well? Or who was that with our guy Kevin Kugler? Shout out to him either way. 310-840-4910 if you want in on the program. Let's go to Jason in Ohio. He's got the answer for us. This is great news. Telling us who's going to win the NFC East here on Westwood One Sports Night. Josh Graham here with you. Jason, who wins the NFC East?
23: Great show, first of all. The Philadelphia Eagles.
3: Okay.
23: They have, I mean, Jameis is going to throw interceptions. It's going to kill the Giants. The Cowboys, as long as I'm a Cowboy fan, as long as Jerry Jones is involved in the team, they'll never do anything. Jaden Daniels will be hurt again. Eagles have Jalen Hurts, Saquon. They have the veterans. They will win the NFC East.
3: You're not deterred at all by the Lane Johnson news of this week and the last two losses?
23: Not at all. Well, because the division stinks. I mean, realistically, the Cowboys should be there. They're underperforming. When Jackson Dart went out, Jameis throws too many interceptions. He's had a history of that. Jaden Daniels, he'll be hurt again. And Mariota's hurt. I just think with the veteran leadership of Jalen Hurts, Saquon Barkley, Jalen Brown on the defense, the Eagles win the division.
3: All right. We've gotten a number of different nominations, and that's the fun of it. Appreciate the call. Good to hear from you. Out in Ohio, 310 840-4910 if you want in on the show. Wanted to take a look. We talked about how difficult the Cowboys schedule is about to get. Three of the next four being on the road. Let's shift our sights to Tampa Bay. Their next four games, let's actually call it the next five, look like this. Home against the Steelers, at the Carolina Panthers, home against the Falcons, at the Chicago Bears, home against the Detroit Lions, at the Detroit Lions, but that's coming off a bye week, and then you get the Carolina Panthers again. If Tampa, D-Day, beats Pittsburgh 10 days from now, they're at home, the Steelers are far from a heavyweight, and then they go on the road to Charlotte and beat Carolina. Is that when you start welcoming the possibility of the Buccaneers being back in this mix? And where does the Jalen Daniels of it all factor in for you?
21: To the first question, sure. It's a lot of things they got to do, though. And you got to take it one step at a time. I think that's the answer to that, because that's where Jalen Daniels factors into it. He was great tonight. But can you string those performances together? And then what happens when Baker comes back? Is there rust on Baker Mayfield? Does he come back and immediately just fit right into what they're doing on offense? They still have a lot of questions. So great win tonight. I love a team that embarrasses the Dallas Cowboys on primetime. Mm-hmm. So thank you to them for that. But they got a long way to go before. Look, man, your Panthers look good. Like, just embrace it. If this is the year where you jump back on the bandwagon officially, like, this is the year to do it. Bryce Young's looking like the Heisman winner. Tet McMillan can't drop anything
3: at
21: this rate.
3: T-Mac, his mom doesn't like Tet.
21: That's cool. I'm not his mom. Tet McMillan can't drop anything right now. I mean, their offense is humming.
3: This is a thing that happens when you walk around that stadium. If you say Tet, someone's going to correct you. So wanted to give you that experience, tell you what that experience was like.
21: When they invite me to the stadium, I'll be more proper. But because I'm in Alexandria, Virginia, is Tet McMillan right now.
3: Love it. We do have West Coast writing in. Josh has a quarter zip sweater on tonight. Yeah, rocking the quarter zip. It's going to make it harder for him to go topless in Club G6. Apparently, the entire network is familiar with what happened on Saturday night of last week, where yours truly, we have a segment called Club G6, where we play the Down East Movement's one hit. They probably have two. Rocketeer was a good song. Like a G6. And what do? We talk about G6 teams. Tonight actually would have been a good night to do an impromptu edition of...
21: I think he's more talking about the fact that you went topless.
3: Well, we're getting there. Because tonight was actually a big night in the G6. When you talk about, USA, shout out to South Alabama, putting up 56 and only winning by 7 in Jonesboro. You don't just walk into Jonesboro and come out with a win. The folks, the Jaguars did, 56-49. In the Alamo Dome, USF was ready for the fight. But meep meep, Roadrunners 31-24 over USF. You had big games. Liberty played tonight, right?
21: They did. Crushed.
3: Sam Houston State was supposed to be good. Is Phil Longo still the coach at Sam Houston State? 35-3, Liberty won. I'm asking a bunch of questions and not providing a ton of answers. Ryan Harris, by the way, that was one of the questions that we asked, who was with Kevin Cougar tonight. It was Ryan Harris that was talking to Alex Antilone a short while ago. 310-840-4910 if you want in. But back to Club G6, I was wearing a Tennessee pullover. Giving props to Josh Heupel for making a bold decision, benching a quarterback that was a five-star freshman, all that, in order to win a football game. But you can't wear P4 merch inside Club G6, so I just popped that top off.
21: Oh, so it wasn't even like a fun version? You just wore the wrong clothes? I thought it was like you were so enthralled. One, I thought you were looking for a tanning sponsorship. But then two, I thought you were so enthralled with the way that the G6 played that there's now a standard to get you to take your top off.
3: Oh, there was some of that. Like, there have been three G6 schools to beat P4 teams this year. Only three. One of them was last weekend. Should have been two. UConn should have beat Syracuse. But UNLV took down Cal. Shout out to Dan Mullen's program. They got a big one coming up this weekend, too.
21: Well, certain people in Kalamazoo might say there are four G6 teams to beat Power 4 teams, but I digress.
3: It's a great, valid point that you bring up there. But there was a lot of excitement inside Club G6. We popped that top off. We had a great time. I don't know. Have you ever been denied entry from a late-night establishment because of your outfit, because of your attire?
21: Not attire, age, yes. You just have to, you know, smooth talk your way in. But attire, no. I don't know what kind of places you think I frequent at nights, but I don't need to be dressed to the nine if I'm going out.
3: I don't know the name of the spot. We might need the folks in Los Angeles to tell us, but went to a 70s disco club in Los Angeles, and very, very long line. I'm wearing some khaki shorts. Not cargos, but khaki shorts. It's hot in Los Angeles. I'm wearing like a button-up shirt, had the sleeves rolled up, and halfway through us getting through this very long line, the bouncer sees me and says, "Yo, we don't let people with shorts in." So I'm thinking, okay, we're going to go somewhere else, right? My brother said, "Nah, man, we've been waiting here this long." Calls up one of his friends who are about to leave the house and meet us in line. Says, "Do you have an extra pair of pants to bring my brother?" They said yes. And they brought a pair of jeans. I'm like, "Well, Jordan, where am I going to change into this?" He's like, "Well, I got this membership at LA Fitness. It's right across the street. How about you walk up there and just change inside?" I do get into the LA Fitness. I change it to the pants. The problem is, the pants go down pretty much to my, like, the top of my shins or like around my shins area. The pants are not long enough. So I'm walking back with the pants on. People in line know what's happening. They're pointing, they're laughing. And my brother's girlfriend at the time, heady play on her part, gets down to a knee and starts cuffing the pants to make them look oddly like capris, kind of. And I'm telling Jordan, there's no chance that this is passable. This looks ridiculous. This looks awful. Nobody wears their pants this way. Within a minute, like it's a soup, like a movie, taxi cab opens. Two dudes come out wearing jeans almost exactly that look like what I'm wearing that are cuffed at the bottom. So I go into the disco club. I get in. I drop my shorts off right at the front. The bouncer laughs at me then. I go through the doors. I'll never forget, in the disco club, it looks like a fridge, like a refrigerator that you open up and walk into. And yeah, had a great time that night. Didn't forget to get my pants on the way out, my shorts, that is. Had a great evening in Los Angeles, but that's the only time.
21: I have
3: time
21: a question and a comment based off of the story. Which one would you like first?
3: The comment.
21: I wear my jeans cuffed.
3: So hell yeah, brother.
21: This is natural. Question, why don't you just change on the street? It's Los Angeles. That's not even the craziest thing anyone in that line had seen that day.
3: There are women present and was trying to be classy.
21: It's Los Angeles.
3: I understand. This was like 10 years ago. I don't know.
21: Sure, you gotta impress the ladies. You're like, "Hey, look at how bold I am. I'm gonna
3: I need Oliver to tell me what this place was, given all the details that I just described. We could maybe get to the bottom of it.
4: Where in L.A. were you? Do you
3: remember? This was Southern California. This would have been near North Hollywood that this happened. And again, if you said the name of the place, I'd remember it. But 70s disco bar, and they have a refrigerator that you walk through for the entrance, which that has to be a distinctive feature. Not a lot of places are like that, assuming that the place is still open because, again, this happened before COVID.
4: I mean, yeah, that was... Or North Hollywood's very close to me, but I do not know what that is. Also, what did you do with the shorts?
3: I told you, I dropped it off at the bouncer. He laughed at me, and then I picked them up on the way out.
21: Was it called Good Times at Davy Wayne's?
3: 100% that. 100% that.
4: Why didn't you just put the pants over the shorts?
3: Because that would have looked awesome.
4: What type of pants were they? They're just like really
3: jeans.
4: Tight? Like tight?
3: That, they were a little tight.
4: Okay.
3: And yes, it was good times at Wavy Danes. And I may not have left alone. What up?
4: You left with your brother? Yeah, there it is.
3: 310-840-4910. Might have been the first time I downloaded Uber onto my phone. 310-840-4910. How you doing? There was another big NFL headline today. It was a decision that was harsh, rash, and honestly, premature. And that's next to Westwood One Sports Night.
9: 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Westwood One Sports.
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0: shout out to my brother Jake driving home from the Omni in Boston. He's going to join me for a beverage. But my question is, I am the worst NFL gambler ever, maybe to exist. What is the key with this? Because I don't know if I'm a sucker for favorites. Cowboys killed me tonight, but it's becoming a weekly occurrence. I don't know if you guys have any tips for me at this point.
1: I do have some tips for you. Appreciate the call, Dylan, because your guy here has been handing out football bets in some version or fashion for, this is the ninth season I've done so. Only 1 year have I had a losing record in the first eight. Last weekend went 6-5 with the college and NFL bets. The previous weekend went 7-2. So we're well over 500 now. Feel good about ourselves a bit. And in 15 minutes, going to hand out some college winners. In terms of the NFL, what we're seeing a lot of, strangely, it's underdogs doing really well. So it's not being a prisoner of the moment of what happened the previous week. That seems to be key. Like, last weekend, who were some of the underdogs that we took? Well, we liked the Carolina Panthers outright against Detroit. Like Jacksonville, who was an underdog for... Actually, no, they were favored against Cincinnati, but we still liked them, and that worked out just fine. And there were a couple of others we had on the card, too, that ended up finding their way to a win. Let me see what specifically we had from last weekend. But it's just not being prisoner of the moment. Probably the best advice that we give. Actually, Jacksonville was an underdog in that game. So taking the Jags in Cincinnati, getting 2.5 points, that worked out pretty well for us. So we'll hand out some picks in just a little bit. Maybe that's the best advice we could give you in the moment. While we got a minute, let's get to the next biggest headline of the day, other than the Bucks 24, Cowboys 16. The Denver Broncos have stripped play-calling duties from offensive coordinator Davis Webb today. Sean Payton now will call the plays again in Denver. Davis Webb was previously an assistant, or he remains an assistant in Denver, but he was not calling the plays prior to this year. He was promoted in the offseason by Sean Payton. This feels like a move that is rash, it is harsh, and also premature. Even though Davis Webb wasn't calling plays before this season, Webb was a highly sought-after coach in the offseason, remember. There were teams lining up to bring him in to be their guy. He was reportedly being courted by the Bills, who to be their OC with Joe Brady taking over. There's a friendship there with Josh Allen. He used to be the backup for Josh Allen in Buffalo. He was likely the first call for teams that had openings across the league to be their OC. So in order to keep Webb in Denver, Payton relinquished his play-calling duties to keep Webb, because if he didn't, why would he not take an opportunity to go elsewhere to propel his career? Sean Payton was quick to reference Webb's promise as an offensive mind earlier today, and here's how Sean Payton explained the decision.
2: We'll make a change offensively. I'll call the plays. I understand the questions at the start of the week. And I want to say this first, and I said it to Davis the other day talking to him. I've done this long enough where I know when I have a future head coach, he's going to be one. As the head coach, no different than evaluating your right tackle, your slot receiver, your running backs. Something to change it up.
1: Something to change it up. And that something is Davis Webb no longer calling plays, Sean Payton doing so. There are three reasons why this felt too soon. Three reasons why it's too soon to take away play calling duties away from Davis Webb. Number one, the schedule Denver faced. Context is important, and you can make a case that Denver faced four of the top five teams in the NFL the first four games that they played. At the Chiefs, home the Jags, home the Rams, at the San Francisco 49ers. That's a murderer's row. Related to that, there were positive signs that this could work out. It's not like it's been all bad. Are we just going to disregard the two fourth quarter touchdowns to beat the Jaguars and the Sunday Night Football 30 second half points against the LA Rams? This shouldn't be for nothing. And lastly, the Broncos, they're only 2-2. It's not like they're 0-4 like the LA Chargers, who, by the way, Denver plays this weekend. It's not like they're 1-3 like the Arizona Cardinals, who Denver has in a couple of weeks. So, obviously, the schedule was about to ease up. Denton Day, you tell me, is it too late to get wired and bring Conspiracy Josh out?
3: Honestly, later the better. I mean, there's never such a thing as a bad time.
1: Is right over here. Let's see what he has to say. Hey, Denton Day! What's going on, Oliver Shack, if that's your real name? CJ here. Conspiracy Josh. Got a few things to say real quickly about this Sean Payton situation. This was deliberate sabotage. Sabotage by Sean Payton to keep Davis Webb on staff longer. Sean Payton never wanted to get rid of play calling duties. He's been a play caller forever, with most of his years with the Saints and when he was with Dallas and New York. That guy's been a play caller everywhere, even with Denver prior to this year. But he didn't want to lose the aspiring offensive mind that Davis Webb is. So he had to give him the promotion. He had to give him the new title. He had to give him the play calling in order to keep those other teams away. But knowing how difficult the schedule was right out the gate, and knowing how play callers tend to get off to a slow start, maybe have a difficulty getting their footing early on, Sean Payton was going to rip those play calling duties back at the first sign of trouble. So that way, Davis Webb can't leave until next offseason. And here's the other piece. Davis Webb might not be the sexiest name on the market, might not be the finest cow at the auction, if you know what I'm saying, as a result of how these four games went. So maybe Sean Payton, by making this move, guarantees that Davis Webb ain't going anywhere anytime soon. CJ's out!
3: How many cow auctions is Conspiracy Josh regularly attending? That feels like a big decision. Is that where he frequents?
1: I don't know, man. I don't know that guy. But he scares me. You know what else scares me? The idea of missing on betting picks. Fortunately, we haven't missed a heck of a lot, and we've got 5 college bets to make next.
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0: 24, Cowboys 16, the Cleveland Guardians 9, Chicago White Sox 5, forcing a do-or-die Game 5 back in Cleveland. Your chance to react to that, a question we're asking this hour. Who's going to win the NFC East? Before we get to the next biggest headline in the NFL tonight, let's go to Dylan. He's in Boston. Dylan, you're on Westwood Woods Sports Night. What do you got for us?
1: Hey, what's going on, fellas? I want to give a

0: is Westwood One Sports Night. Here's Josh Grabb.
1: The question that we are asking tonight in the wake of Bucks 24, Dallas 16. Who is going to win the NFC East? We'll actually make our way into answering that question in about 20 minutes. After that, a big, big, big show announcement that you're going to want to stick around for. If you're watching on X at Josh Graham Show or on YouTube at Westwood One Sports Night, where we encourage you to watch in addition to the hundreds of stations that we're on across the country, my apparel might give a hint at what that announcement is. 310-840-4910 if you want in as well. Before we hand out our college football picks that have been red hot of late in Graham's Gambling, Jake from Boston apparently has some NFL takes that he wants to fire off. Jake, you're on Westwood One Sports Night. Is one of those takes who's going to win the NFC East?
2: I'd say it's pretty close, but shout out to my buddy Dylan that just called. Shout out to my buddy Dylan that just called. I have a take. Who is going to have a better season, the Jalen Daniels of Washington or the Jalen Daniels of the Buccaneers? Talk about two completely polar opposites, an undrafted free agent and a second overall pick. I think at the end of the year, the Buccaneers, Jalen Daniels, will have a better overall season in terms of look where this guy's going over that bum with a bum elbow in Washington, Jaden Daniels. I'll hang up and let you guys talk. Love it.
1: Thank you. Appreciate it. Denton Day, is this the part where we remind people who don't follow college football how awesome Jalen Daniels was at Kansas, or were you not a Jalen Daniels believer it for the Jayhawks?
3: I was. I'm more interested in his NFL stuff now, but I was a believer.
1: Jalen Daniels, quarterback controversy? He is. Don't know who had it on their bingo card that Jalen Daniels would be the first quarterback from this rookie class that we see. They did debut a new Fernando Mendoza commercial that's making the rounds this week. Mendoza featured in a lot of commercials where he hits Vegas and he's going home early and he flaunts that he hasn't called his mom today and says, you know, I probably should, while holding a cookie. It's great. Didn't know if he mispronounced Jaden Daniels' name or if it was just an enunciation issue with the accent from Boston, but it's Jalen Daniels, Jaden Daniels. Big, big day for quarterback JDs. It looks like we're going to get Jaden Daniels back this weekend, and we'll see what Jalen has up his sleeve next. How about we tell you what cards we're about to lay on the table? Talking about Graham's Gambling, our bets for college football. We went 4-3 last weekend. The week before that, we had a 4-1 college day. So we've been on a roll of late. Let's try to keep the good times going today, tonight in Graham's Gambling.
0: It's time for Graham's Gambling. Let's make some money.
1: Let's. 5 on the card. Gonna be honest. See some landmines, places that we were close to exploring, but decided, you know what? We want no part of this. Oregon, UCLA, an example of this. Red River rivalry. We prefer to call it that, not for politically correct reasons, where it used to be Red River Shootout. It just doesn't feel that's appropriate for a game where the total is sitting at 39.5. And that might not be enough. Shout out to my buddy Chip Patterson of CBS Sports and the Cover 3 pod, who called it the Red River Rock Fight this week. It might just be that at the Texas State Fair. So we're going to let people have fun at the fair, and we're not going to dabble when it comes to that game. Weird things probably going to happen. Staying away from the game in Lincoln as well, with Coach Sig visiting. Big Red? Nope. Want no part of that. But we do want part of two games on the Friday night slate. Louisville minus 3.5 against Florida State. Jeff Brohm's lost the last two. Coach Brohm generally wins the big ones, or plays well. His teams play well when the spotlight is on his club. We saw it in the opener against Ole Miss. They nearly won that game. We saw it, of course, when Louisville beat SMU, when they needed to have it, it felt. But since then, losses to Jake Dickert and Wake Forest, and then a loss in Raleigh against NC State this past weekend. We think this is going to be a crispy Cardinal bunch. Lot of players from the state of Florida on this Louisville roster. They have a history of recruiting guys from that state. Some player named Lamar Jackson comes to mind. Got a feeling they're going to get up for Florida State. And we're not buying that FSU-Virginia game was more about the Seminoles as much as it was Virginia not being able to do anything once the run in Bo Pribula was stopped or even shown the slightest bit of resistance. FSU's defense did that. We think Brohm brings the big game out. We think Louisville's offense gets it humming. And we think it's okay to lay more than a field goal against FSU. Iowa State thought about taking the full game plus 10. Rather than that, courtesy of our friends at DraftKings, Iowa State plus 7 first half at BYU. We like that. We like that a lot. And we're going to take that, saying that BYU might be looking ahead a little bit to that Notre Dame spotlight game next weekend in Provo, maybe viewing the Cyclones, who've proven to have some punch to them, might be viewing them a little bit too lightly, especially early on in the game. Iowa State plus 7 first half. Three games on the card for the Saturday slate. We're avoiding the early window. We're going to prime time. Georgia as an underdog against Alabama. Has the nation and the betting public not learned its lesson about this damn conference? That the golden goose of the week is only that for 1 week. Ask Ole Miss the week after it beat LSU, then was drilled by the Florida Gators. Ask Florida and Mississippi State last weekend. Mississippi State at home against this Alabama team, where the reaction from many in the nation were, whoa, Keelon Russell Heisman Trophy? Whoa, Alabama, best team in the SEC, maybe best team in the country? Who's that coming down the track? The answer is a mean machine wearing mother bleeping red and black. Georgia plus 1.5, reminding everybody why they're ranked where they are. Last weekend's game in Starkville might look familiar. Georgia does to Alabama what Alabama did to Mississippi State last weekend. End a Heisman quarterback's campaign and earn some respect that's rightfully due. Evening window. Penn State is favored against USC? How is that possible? This is a layup. You take the Trojans, right? Wrong. Vegas knows. And what Vegas knows, Lincoln Riley cannot figure out how to travel to the East Coast of the Big Ten Conference. They nearly lost to Rutgers on the road a few weeks ago. Also, Penn State. You want to talk about crispy teams? Coming off a couple of losses, Matt Campbell, this is a proud unit. De'Anton Lynn, the DC for USC last year, now is in State College. We lay that 1.5 with Penn State against USC. We host a program called Westwood One Sports Night. So it's only correct that We have a play on a game that kicks off at 10:15 Eastern time Saturday night as we're reacting to all the college football action. That would be Arizona State laying 20.5 against Hawaii. We don't like laying this many points. We usually love playing the dogs. Arizona State, Kenny Dillingham, you know where Kenny Dillingham came from, Oregon. They don't mind running it up a bit. And we think that Hawaii, this is a tough road spot for them to be in. We're going with the folks from Tempe laying close to 3 touchdowns. So in review, Louisville minus a small number against Florida State. Iowa State, again, when you're on late like we are, play the late game. Iowa State +7 first half at BYU. Georgia plus the 1.5 against Alabama. Penn State -1.5 against USC. And then we're taking Arizona State minus a pretty big number against the Rainbow Warriors late Saturday night. 310-840-4910 if you want in, telling us who's going to win the NFC East after the Cowboys loss against the Tampa Bay Buccaneers. There also was a pretty significant baseball result that went final a short while ago. The Cleveland Guardians, they emptied the bucket the way you need to in a playoff game in order to keep their season alive. They didn't take anything for granted. They scored 6 runs after trailing 4-3 going into the fifth. 6 runs in the fifth to go up 9-3, or part of 9-4. The White Sox get a homer off of the Cleveland Guardian closer to begin the ninth. They then bring in the pitcher we thought would be starting game 5, East Carolina Pirate, Gavin Williams, who gets the final few outs after allowing a hit right off the rip. Cleveland wins it 9-5, and you have a win or go home game 5 in the ALDS. The winner gets the Tampa Bay Rays. What the Guardians, the White Sox, and the Rays all have in common, they all have bottom 5 payrolls in Major League Baseball. So we are guaranteed to get a bottom 5 payroll team into the World Series representing the American League. But wait, thought we were told that Major League Baseball's broken and that if you have a small payroll, you can't win in the playoffs. Game 5 is on Saturday night. No clue who's going to be pitching in this game. You got a couple of days to figure it out, but it's going to be back in Cleveland. Really does feel like that the clock has struck midnight on the Chicago White Sox. Best story in baseball this year. Preseason win total, since we just brought up sports betting, of 67.5 wins, one of the worst or lowest totals in all of baseball. And they win 84 games in the regular season. And you got all this young talent, and you've got Murakami, and you have Colson Montgomery, and you have the Pope, who's from Chicago, who's a huge White Sox fan, and a legit White Sox fan. And they make the playoffs. They sweep the wild card, and here they are. They win the first 2 games in Cleveland against their division rivals. All you got to do in your home stadium, win 1 of 2 games to advance to the ALCS, and they can't do it. And now you have to go back to Cleveland. Just seems like a tall chore. It seems like a tall order for the White Sox and probably going to result in the Guardians, who probably have the best manager in baseball, and Stephen Vogt, won back-to-back AL managers of the year, getting the Guardians back to the ALCS. We've asked you the question, who's going to win the NFC East? We provide you our answer. By the way, if you want in, 310-840-4910. Our answer to that question, next on Westwood One Sports Night.
0: Whoa, the Cowboys lose to the Buccaneers?
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0: And Dallas is a game below 500. Jerry Jones built this team to win now, and they're not. What move could he make next? Westwood One Sports.
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0: This is Westwood One Sports Night. Here's Josh Graham.
1: We're asking, who's going to win the NFC East? Cowboys lost tonight, 24-16. The Eagles lost Lane Johnson and have lost two in a row. The Washington Commanders are getting Jaden Daniels back, but they are 1-3 to open up the season. And then the New York Giants, of course, do not have Jackson Dart. They win last week. They're 3-1. They might be, if not for the Cleveland Browns, the most hilarious 3-1 team in the NFL going into this weekend. One of these teams have to win the NFC East, them the rules, and host a playoff game. Who's it going to be? 310-840-4910. Josh in Cleveland, you tell us.
2: How you doing, Josh?
1: Well.
2: Good, good. I think the Commanders are going to have a really big turnaround with Daniels coming back. I think Diggs has to get healthy. Did Ja'Cory Crosby-Merritt involved in the running game a little bit more? I think they can turn that thing around with their defense as well.
1: Okay, so we have...
2: I got the Commanders coming out of the East on top.
1: Hear ya. Appreciate the call from Cleveland. So we now have heard nominations for the Eagles, the Giants, and we've heard the Commanders now. Just waiting for somebody to call in after tonight and say it's still going to be Dallas at 310-840-4910. Personally, I think it's still going to be the Philadelphia Eagles. The Eagles, you look at some of the variables here. There is no answer that you're going to hear and say, yep, that's it, as we've established. So this is like the SAT back in the day, where purposefully there is not an absolute correct answer, but you're advised to pick the best possible answer. That's what Philadelphia is. Because the Eagles, while it was a close game, did beat Jaden Daniels and the Commanders in a tight game the opener. When Jaden Daniels was healthy, 24-22. They won on the road at Tennessee. They did get smoked by the Chicago Bears, but that might be the Bears being good. And the Eagles-Ram game came down to the very end. Just, there's a belief in Philly that we don't have in the other teams. Nick Sirianni has been to the mountaintop. And it's not a fluke that he won a Super Bowl, because a few years before that, he took the Eagles there again, and he had completely different coordinators with both those trips. So it's a lot easier to look at the Eagles' start and explain it away, saying there's a lot new here. The offense, it was toxic last year with A.J. Brown and Kevin Petullo. Petullo wasn't it, replacing Kellen Moore. Kellen Moore leaving to take the Saints' job. So it might take a minute. Just like it took a minute for Davis Webb, and he had play calling duties ripped away from him in Denver, perhaps it's taking a little bit of time for it to look right for Sean Mannion and all these different parts that the Eagles have passing the ball. But only one of these teams has a head coach with real playoff pedigree, winning a Super Bowl, getting to multiple Super Bowls, and only one of these teams have pedigree at the quarterback spot as well, and Jalen Hurts. Yes, the Lane Johnson bit, it's a blow. Not going to pretend it isn't. But just have more belief in the Eagles, the personnel that we just mentioned, but also the Eagles' defense too. More faith in that unit than anybody else that's in the division. So the Eagles right now, the Eagles, they are going to win the NFC East. Agree or disagree? 310-840-4910. Had an exclusive visit with ACC Commissioner Jim Phillips in Charlotte. Went to Uptown Charlotte and caught up with the ACC Commish. And he laid out the cases for postseason expansion in college football and in college basketball. And this is what we respect around here. It's easy to criticize the power brokers in college sports. Question their intentions. Question several things about what they really want and what they might be trying to do and whether or not what they are doing is good for college sports. And all that's fair game. That's what you sign up for. Personally, we give high marks to somebody that has a position that is unpopular, but is still willing to explain their position in a way that doesn't feel like BS, in a way that doesn't feel dodgy, in a way that even if you don't agree with him, you can at least understand their side. And this year in college sports, one of the hot-button subjects among many there have been conversations about postseason expansion. The ACC, at about this time a year ago, was in favor of expanding the CFP from 12 to 16. Then Jim Phillips, a couple months ago, said now the league's membership is in favor of a 24-team college football playoff. So, obviously, the question to ask is, and we asked him, well, what led to that change? What led to that shift? And Jim Phillips cited last year's playoff results, namely Indiana winning a championship and Notre Dame being left out of the playoff, to justify a large jump in the number of teams in the field.
3: That when you leave playoff-worthy teams out of the playoff, then you don't have the right number. And last year, Miami was the last team selected, and they were one play away from winning the national championship.
1: And Notre Dame was left out.
3: And Notre Dame was left out. Notre Dame was more than deserving. That, to me, just is modernizing the playoff. I don't think it's going to devalue the regular season. We've gone from four to 12. Right now, the viewership is through the roof. Last year's national championship garnered, I think, 31 million viewers. So I don't really buy the idea that this is going to devalue the regular season. I think it just makes more interest for the consumers. And I also think it gives hope and opportunity for those programs that may not have had the same kind of opportunity in the past.
1: The case that he's making there, it's that there are more teams that can win the national championship than there are CFP spots. And the reason that is, well, there's a myriad of reasons that is, talent being flattened across the country because of the transfer portal and because of NIL and revenue share, it's led to more teams feeling like they can compete. But also, schools that feel that they can win in football because they watched what Indiana did. Like, think about UCLA right now and the investment we're already seeing with Bob Chesney. Think about Northwestern, brand new stadium that they just opened up. And they're off to a really strong start. They just beat Penn State to open up that barn. They beat Deion Sanders in Colorado 41-7. So what he's saying is, we need to, in essence, change the incentive structure of college football. Given that bowl games, other than the CFP, do not matter anymore. Players opt out of them, regardless of which bowl it is. Coaches still get fired. Coaches that leave for other jobs do not coach in those games. Given that those games don't matter anymore, we need to get rid of those games and add more spots to the CFP in order to get to a place where we were 15 years ago, where this many programs felt like they had a successful season, and now the success being, hey, 24. Would you say that's a fair number, Denton, in terms of, Let's talk about college football in 2010, 2011, before the playoff expanded to even four teams, before the playoff existed. How many teams in college football legitimately felt they had really good years and they feel awesome going into the offseason? About 24, 25?
4: Hey, are you talking about like teams that you think can win a championship?
1: No. Feel like I'm saying, I'm talking about rewiring the incentive structure. Back then, you win certain bowl games and you still feel good about your team's season. And that no longer exists anymore because bowls that are not CFP bowls don't matter anymore. So how do you replace that incentive structure where X number of teams feel like they had a good year? Oh, expand the playoff because then that becomes the target rather than win the Holiday Bowl in 2010 when that was a game that was in a spotlight setting and guys played in and it mattered. People appreciated it and said you had a good year if you won that game.
4: In our utopian world, and I say our because you and I are purists of the sport. We love the sport. We recognize why the Holiday Bowl was significant. I love the Outback Bowl because it was played in Tampa and it just felt like a lot of fun when it was snowy here in D.C. I wish that was the reason for expansion. I think that's a nice like side reason for the reason expansion is happening. We know it's money. I don't think the conference cares about all that. We know it's money.
1: Of course, but I think it's an interesting case is what he's saying, where it's like in order to keep programs wanting to invest, you need programs to feel as if it's worth investing and having a carrot or having something that is obtainable in front of you, because what it used to be by those schools, undoubtedly, even if it's not the primary motivation and you don't buy it as being the primary motivation, it could be a good thing for college football to have the 2014 playoff and getting us back to a place, because those other bowl games do not matter, where we have more teams feeling like they had a successful season, which I feel with the four-team playoff, and especially with the 12-team, we have fewer and fewer teams feeling good about their seasons to the point where Notre Dame takes its ball and goes home because they didn't make the playoff last year, signaling what we all really knew, but probably was the best example, that if you don't make the playoff, well, it doesn't really matter. Nothing else matters.
4: Yes, I mean, they're immature about it. Here's my general issue with 24, because I think 24 is a lot. I think it's a lot of teams. I can see the positives. I think it's a lot. I think you still accomplish what Jim Phillips said with 12, because Indiana found $93 million out of thin air after they won a championship. So I think you can still find those ways to feel like you had a successful season with the current model. Now, as soon as 24 becomes anything public, I think it was 2 years ago, like we hadn't even finished the first 12-team playoff, and 24 was the number that was floated. As soon as that number becomes public, the writing is on the wall. They're trying to get to 24, right? I think we realized that when they first said 76 teams for the NCAA tournament. The writing is on the wall. They're going to get to 76. But I think you can still accomplish a lot of the things that they're trying to accomplish with 24 with 12. And that's why I'm a little slow to like jump fully on the train of 24.
1: I'm not quite there yet either. Just thought it was an interesting argument about, okay, well, you're citing Notre Dame being left out and then Indiana being an untraditional team that invested and got in, that maybe there are more and more teams that would be incentivized to do so if there was more access. But you brought up the NCAA tournament. What's more unpopular than a 2014 playoff? Expanding the NCAA tournament to 76, which happened. We're going to have the 76-team field on Westwood One Sports. This March, I asked Jim Phillips about why he felt that was right, and this is what Jim said.
3: What you're adding is some initial games now in Wichita along with Dayton. The tournament doesn't change, but you allow eight more teams access to it. The NIT, which was at 32, has dropped to 24. So it's still 100 teams in postseason play. but 76 now in the NCAA tournament. And I'm for that. I will say this, but my threshold is over now at 76. I mean, I'm not interested in going beyond.
1: Okay. Not interested in going beyond 76. You can actually win me over with this case a little bit. Because what he essentially said is, the first round is still the first round when the tournament starts. We're just adding games in Dayton, and we're adding games in Wichita. And also, this is something that, again, I appreciate the argument, arguing something unpopular. He cited the NIT's number going down, and that you're having the same number of teams that make postseason tournaments. It's just more teams are making the NCAA tournament. Here's why it might win me over, Denton. Here's why. I love college basketball so much that it's such a tease on Tuesday and Wednesday in Dayton that I have to sit and wait all day for these games to tip off at night. And honestly, would I just like an afternoon session each of those 2 days? Yes, I would. And I'll watch every single bit of it. Six games on Tuesday. Two triple headers at each site. Six games on Wednesday. I'm going to make a prediction right here, right now. People are going to watch these games, and people are going to like it and say, hey, this is actually pretty fun. Now, I don't know how it factors filling out your bracket. And some might say, well, Josh, this means that teams are it's going to hurt the regular season because teams just find their way in. I think with more teams being in Dayton and Wichita in the opening round, I think it adds further emphasis on making the field of 64. When we're talking about the bubble, it's not just teams getting in now, it's teams not having to play an extra game. I think D-Day, we now talk about the opening round, it's not RIP the first four. We now talk about the opening round of the NCAA tournament like it isn't actually the NCAA tournament. We talk about it the way that we talk about the NBA play-in. The Charlotte Hornets have been in the play-in 3 times in my state. They haven't been to the playoffs in 10 years because the play-in is not the playoffs. I think the opening round no longer becomes the NCAA tournament. That's not the NCAA tournament. The tournament's on Thursday. This is just the play-in. That's the way that I think it's framed, and we have all these extra games, and we're going to watch them. We don't have to wait until nighttime anymore to get these games. That is something you can actually sell me on a little bit more than the 2014 playoff. We have a huge show announcement that we need to make. We've been teasing this for quite a little while, and in addition to this announcement, there is an interview that we had with somebody associated with said announcement that's coming your way next on Westwood One Sports Night.
0: No NFL team has played in London more than the Jaguars. Will Trevor Lawrence and crew enjoy some second home cooking? They face the reeling Eagles from London Sunday morning at 9:30 Eastern. Westwood One Sports.
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0: 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Here's Josh Graham.
1: One of the reasons why working at Westwood One Sports was so appealing for yours truly is that there's a real effort being put forth to try to do things a little bit differently. To try to push things forward for sports talk, to also delve into the digital space. Obviously, we do the sports talk stuff better than anybody on hundreds of stations across the country. We carried Thursday Night Football tonight, the Buccaneers 24, the Cowboys 16. We'll have Sunday Night Football this weekend. We'll have the Jaguar game in London as well. We'll have Monday Night Football. It's what we do. But just because you've done something a certain way for a long period of time doesn't mean you stop being forward thinking. It doesn't mean you stop evolving. And you might know, yours truly hosts an NFL digital reaction show on Sundays called NFL Instagram. 7 o'clock Eastern time, and this weekend will be no different, where we react to the action first. The 1 o'clock, 4 o'clock Eastern games, they end, and then the conversation begins. 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We hope you do so this weekend. 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Starting Monday afternoon, live episodes will be launched at 4 o'clock Eastern time each week. 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Every day should be March is Westwood One's new college basketball show. Once a week, it's an hour-long episode. We'll have interviews. We'll hit on the biggest stories. Every Monday, during basketball season, probably into the off-season as well, every day should be March. Really pumped. Monday is the first episode, 4 o'clock Eastern time. 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

0: Watch on X. Super pumped for it. Got a great lineup of guests for the first episode that I'm being told I shouldn't tell you about now. You just have to wait till Monday to find out who our first guests are going to be. Can tell you it's not Neo Abdalis, who we had a chance to catch up with in Charlotte at ACC Basketball Media Days. Neo Abdalis is college basketball's version of Dylan Raiola. Dylan Raiola of the Oregon Ducks, who played at Nebraska, former five-star quarterback. What Dylan Raiola was most known for is being mini Patrick Mahomes, being knockoff Patrick Mahomes. Everything Patrick Mahomes did, Dylan Raiola, how he dressed, how he cut his hair, maybe how he talked, Dylan Raiola wanted to be Patrick Mahomes. Neo Abdalis is that for North Carolina, transferring in for Virginia Tech for Luka Doncic. He is knockoff Luka Doncic, and when you see his highlights, you can kind of see, oh, okay, yeah, we could see that that's your inspiration. So that was something we brought up to him. In addition, there aren't a ton of great Greek basketball players, that might be NBA prospects or be star NBA players. There's one that comes to mind, though, named Giannis. And we learned that Neo Abdalis has a special connection to the Greek freak. Here's part of our conversation on Luka Doncic and also his relationship with Giannis.
1: A lot of who enjoys the Luka Doncic comparisons more, Neo Abdalis or Neo Abdalis's teammates? Do they rib you about it?
2: That's a good question. I would say my teammates. I just play my game.
1: Is that the player that you most modeled your game after?
2: Yeah,
1: because you mentioned you're from Greece.
2: Yeah.
1: So is it Giannis as well, or like what are the guys you looked up to?
2: I mean, you know, I tried to mold my game after Luka because I think we play similar. I mean, Giannis is a big human being.
1: Different physical
2: different
1: set.
2: Type of players. I mean, but you know, because I met Giannis, we have the same agent, and he's, you know, one of the best, you know, greatest people I've ever met. He's so humble. He's such a pro. Like, he treats his body. When I talk to him, like, he's talking to my dad, because he knows so much things in life. He went through the worst, and just to hear from him is great. So I try to follow that mentally, but I try to follow my game after Luka too. So
0: that's pretty cool that he has that connection to Giannis and then modeling his game after Luka. Denton, you've seen the highlights now. You could see the tie between Neo Abdalis' skill set and perhaps Luka, and maybe because he's playing at North Carolina now, which elevates your profile, elevates your stage. We hear that next year's NBA draft isn't all that strong, at least compared to the draft that we just saw. Maybe Neo Abdalis is a name to keep an eye on, perhaps. Not the first guess on every day should be March. But Monday, 4 o'clock Eastern time, you won't be disappointed by who our first guests are on Westwood One, home of the NCAA tournament in the Final Four, Westwood One Sports weekly college basketball podcast hosted by yours truly. Every day should be March. 310-840-4910. Let's go to Rashawn. He's in Baltimore. He's reacting to the game tonight where the Cowboys fall 24-16 to the Buccaneers. Dallas, we thought going into tonight, was going to handle business, and the conversation we'd have is they are the layup. They are the shoe-in team to win the NFC East. Who do you view as the team that might be the favorite in the NFC East after tonight?
3: I thought it was, you know, the Cowboys coming in tonight, but now with this division, man, I mean, it still could be the Cowboys, but like, how do you lose at home, you know, to the Buccaneers, a winless Buccaneers team? you know.
0: What was the worst part? Was it the picks by Dak, the defense getting run over, or not being able to stop Jalen Daniels, or the special teams even fumbling a kickoff and not leading the points? I mean, it was all bad.
3: Yeah, it was just all bad. And this defense has been bad all season. You know, coming into this game, I think they was number 5 in the league with giving up most points. Mm-hmm. You know, so I don't know how you keep this defensive coordinator around all season. You know, this reminds me of Mike Nolan, you know, a few years back, you know. So it's just bad. And that last interception definitely wasn't on Dak, man. That guy should have caught that ball.
0: It just
3: sucks, man. Like, you look at the line on the game, like, this was probably everybody lock of the week right here. Like, like, come on. Like, how?
0: If you're still on national pool, I would love to hear from you because.
3: Yeah. But on national TV, yeah, you realize this, like, they 0-2 on primetime games this season. They opened up the season, I think, in New York, right?
0: Yeah.
3: Against the Giants and lost. So you can't lose against the Giants and Buccaneers on primetime. And then we got, you know, a quick turnaround next week. Well, no, they get a little mini bye, I guess, when the Packers, I believe they go to Green Bay, if I'm not mistaken, right?
0: That's right.
3: Yeah, they go to Green Bay.
0: The next four are on the road. You go to Green Bay, you go to Philly. Appreciate the call, by the way. I'm up against it, but you do bring up a good point about the status of Christian Parker, the DC. The theme of the week is having play calling duties taken away. D'Amico Ryans took it back in Houston. You had Sean Payton with Davis Webb. It would be hilarious if Brian Schottenheimer, given he's an offensive guy, we know, said tomorrow, no, I'm taking charge of the defense now. We got this. I'm going to figure it out. I'm looking at the defensive staff, by the way. I don't see anybody that you point to and say, yep, give him the reins, except assistant secondary coach Robert Muschamp. I don't know if he's related to Will Muschamp, D-Day, but his last name's Muschamp. Could it be much worse? Get another Muschamp calling the defense in the state of Texas, because Will Muschamp is doing a nice job. Get Will Muschamp on the phone. See if you could get him in season to make the drive from Austin to Arlington. We need to do a full inventory check on the Dallas Cowboys tonight and celebrate Tampa, and we'll do that next.
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0: is Westwood One Sports Night. Here's Josh Graham.
1: I don't like playoff Oliver. Denton Day made a point to say that it's a different Oliver during the baseball playoffs than what we've seen prior to it. We're just debating if it's a good thing, because playing I Love LA on a night that the Dodgers aren't even playing, it's obnoxious. It's obnoxious behavior, D-Day.
2: I was saying it from a positive stance. Playoff Oliver, this is the happiest he's ever been. He's excited to come to work. Just is puffed out a little bit. I like playoff Oliver. I don't like his team very much, but I like playoff Oliver.
1: See, we saw Oliver 2 weeks ago run this show after the Packers had their souls removed from their body by the Atlanta Falcons. And he's a huge Green Bay Packer fan. And he did his job. He was professional, but he wasn't swaggering in. He might have been listening to old Hank Williams Sr. songs during the commercial, just trying to get by, maybe like to some mid to early aughts Coldplay, just trying to feel something. But now that the Dodgers have won the last two titles and the Dodgers are through to the NLCS, he feels comfortable, like just trying to disrupt things. And to your point, there's a gleam, to quote Marty Schottenheimer, there's this glow to Oliver. That
2: it's pregnancy glow.
1: I'm happy for him. I don't like where the glow's coming from, because everyone in America wants to see the Dodgers lose, and Oliver, his happiness is being derived. The source of that glow is the Dodgers' success. So that's the issue here. Ultimately.
2: What would he have to do to make you swing? Like he swung me because I like seeing my friend happy. I like him being excited. Like if we get an uptick in early to mid-aughts Coldplay, is that worth it to you? Because Coldplay's your favorite band.
1: So no, Avett Brothers won, Coldplay too. They're in the top three, though.
2: Okay, point still stands. It's one of your favorite bands, so you hear more of your favorite bands because he's happier because his team is winning. But you don't
3: I would argue if they're number two, they're in your top two, Josh, not top three.
1: Thank you. They're top three, and they're not three. They're number two. The Killers are probably my third favorite band. Favorite band. Like those are probably the big three when I'm thinking about it. But we'll say this, Oliver. Will you have this same pep in your step, just general exuberance for baseball, if it's a Milwaukee-Tampa World Series? Because baseball guy should love the idea of Milwaukee going to a place it hasn't been, the World Series, and Tampa being the team on the other side.
3: I mean, there won't be a lockout, so, you know, Tarek would come back in that case. That's nice.
1: Whoever, so you are of the
3: whoever you position. Want's coming over here anyway. So
1: you are of the position then that the World Series matchup does have impact on what's going to happen with the owner's discussion. Ariel Epstein was with us last week. She knows her ball, but she believes that it's already baked in. It doesn't matter what happens in the playoffs. People are going to have their own arguments. To your point, I it's hard to imagine baseball owners staring us in the face saying, we really need this salary cap, if you have the Brewers facing a bottom five team in payroll.
3: I also don't think people realize like how stubborn the Players Association is going to be.
1: Oh, buddy.
3: Just the concept of, yeah, we don't want the amount of money we make limited. If you think about it, it makes a lot of sense that they don't want this to happen. This seemed like this, it's understandable.
1: They're not going to accept it.
3: Also, per sources, you need players to have the games go on. So the owners don't exactly have the power in this situation. If the players don't want to play, then the owners are losing money, not the players.
1: That's pretty strong sources that Oliver has. Again, he has a glow to him, and he has sources. He has all of it. 310, he's the full package. 310-840-4910. But we do need to get back to the big story of the night, and that's the Dallas Cowboys falling to the Tampa Bay Buccaneers, 24-16. We could give flowers to Tampa and maybe to that entire division in just a bit. But for now, Dallas front and center here. And we're asking the question, last call for phone calls, by the way, who wins the NFC East? Who wins the NFC East? Or as we probably should be calling it, the NFC Least after tonight. 310-840-4910. Who do you view in the driver's seat? 1-3 Washington? 3-1 Giants with Jameis Winston at quarterback? The Eagles at 2-2 but losing the last two and losing Lane Johnson? Or the 2-3 Dallas Cowboys that just lost at home to Tampa? We have heard arguments for three of the four. We haven't heard it from the Dallas end of things, but if you are that person, we'd love to hear it. 310-840-4910 if you want in. The issue of trying to argue Dallas tonight, the Cowboys could not have looked worse than they did in this game. This was the worst case scenario. Every aspect of this game was a five-alarm fire for Dallas. The defense could not get stops, at least when it mattered most. Tampa's first offensive series was a 15-play, 11-minute touchdown drive. The last time Tampa had a drive that long, John Gruden was the head coach and Jeff Garcia was the quarterback. In the second half, Tampa converted on a 3rd-and-21. The offense couldn't handle a blitz. Todd Bowles blitzed the hell out of Dallas, and Dak Prescott looked like he'd never seen a blitz before. 24 of 42 through the air, missed throws, dropped third down passes. I think it was Ferguson that dropped that third down pass, and then Ferguson's the one that has it go off his helmet at the end. Two costly interceptions, the offense not doing its job when only scoring 16 points. Even the special teams was bad. They're not absolved. You want to talk about a team loss? After Dak threw his first interception, leading to a Tampa touchdown right out of the half, they fumbled the ensuing kickoff, leading to more points. And this is the part that can't be reiterated enough. This happens against a previously winless Buccaneers team. And these aren't the Bucs that had the five-year playoff streak earlier this decade, or even against Baker Mayfield. It is rookie quarterback Jalen Daniels, not to be confused with Jaden Daniels, who probably would have beaten Dallas if he didn't get hurt going into halftime of that game earlier this season. This was a game played inside Jerry World, a standalone primetime game, which means the overreaction's intense, they're strong. Like, imagine what this Friday news cycle is going to look like, the Cowboys losing this game. Got Jerry Jones on the screen right now. D-Day, let me know if Jerry had anything interesting to say tonight, or Brian Schottenheimer, seeing what exactly happened here, because you know that's going to be juicy. Jerry talking after games is always fun, and after one like this, would like to know what Jerry thinks about things. It's not going to get easier for Dallas. Like, this is the beginning. This was supposed to be a gimme before a more difficult stretch. Three of the next four are on the road. You're at Green Bay. You're at Philly. The other road game's in Indy. At 2-3, just doing the math in our head, if you win one out of those four games, then now you're 3-6. It's not a place you want to be. There's a lot that needs to happen in difficult settings for Dallas to get things back on track. And it continues this trend we've seen of surprising results on Thursday Night Football. It started opening night where the Niners crushed the Rams. That was in Australia. The closest game we've seen so far was this one, but other than that, it was a two-score win by the Bills over the Lions. That was Buffalo opening the new stadium, and really, Detroit had some garbage time scores to make that more interesting. The only reason tonight was interesting was Todd Bowles was trying his darndest to win a dumbass competition by going for it on 4th-and-1, up by 14, and a field goal would have put the game away, a three-score game. You don't get it. They go down the length of the field, George Pickens scores a touchdown, and suddenly it's a game. and you need to make that defensive play that Alex Anzalone made with the pick. You had, what, last week, the Browns beat the Steelers. The week before that, we watched Atlanta pulverize the Green Bay Packers at Lambeau. Atlanta at least backed it up, winning in Monday Night Football this past week, and then winning, well, they're favored against Baltimore Sunday Night Football with Lamar Jackson being out, so maybe some respect being paid there. We're going to hear from Jerry Jones in just a second. Let's hear from Myron, who's in Dallas first, 310-840-4910. Actually, let's hear from Jerry now. The people want to hear from Jerry Jones. I don't know what he had to say after the disappointing loss tonight. Let's find out together.
4: Well, I, of course, appreciated any chance that we might have had there near the end. The Buccaneers really took it to us. They did it, in my view, they did it inside. That's where the real damage was done. We'll see. That's really surprising to me. And that's what it is. We missed a great opportunity here to build something, but they really all the way, probably most all the phases, they won them there tonight. We had a chance maybe to pull it out of her out at the end, and that didn't work for us. But this is very disappointing.
1: Mm-hmm. Yeah, it's about right. Jerry, about every phase, think that's about right. Now let's go to Dallas. Let's go to Myron. Myron, who's the favorite in the NFC East? Who's going to win it?
5: Well, New York Giants going to win it. I said that about 2 weeks ago. As far as my Cowboys, man, it's one of these things that I've been saying. You got teams that their defense loves to hit, and you got teams, defenses that just tackle. And you saw poor tackling. I think it was like 18, 19 missed tackles. It's just one of those things there, bro, where I'm still a Cowboy fan, don't get me wrong, but I'm a realist. And right now, we'll be lucky to win seven games the way it's shaping up here now. Everybody keeps talking about, you know, it's still new in the season, only five games, things of that nature. But you got to look at humans, right?
1: I'm not saying that. I'm looking at that schedule. I see at Green Bay, at Philly, home Arizona, which you might say, well, that's a layup. Is anything more of a layup than playing Jalen Daniels and the winless Buccaneers? If that's not a layup, there's no such thing as a layup. And then to close this stretch of four, you go back on the road to face Indy. I don't see how can you have a gimme if tonight's not a gimme?
5: Well, we don't. And to be honest with you, we're the gimme. To be honest with you, we're the ones that everyone's going, oh, we play Dallas. Okay, with that, check that one off as a win. Because, I mean, defense, we can't stop the run. We can't stop the pass. Offense, you know, our tight ends can't block. There goes your run game. Now our tight ends can't catch. I mean, we're just, it's too many holes on for Dallas right now. It's too many soft spots, from tackling to scheme to, you know, the players. I mean, you know, I hate to say it, but the people that we thought were going to show up aren't showing up. And they keep giving us the same excuse. Oh, got to go back, look at the tape, look at the film. No, we don't have to look at that. Look at the yardage. Look at the data. The data tells you everything. You get ran on for over 200 yards. How many teams you know that win a game where the opponent has ran over 200 yards on them?
1: Not many. And here's a point that might be even more surprising. And Myron, it's good to hear from you. Thanks for the call. It's, you would think, given the problems that Dallas has had earlier in the season against rushing quarterbacks, the numbers that had been put up by Lamar Jackson, most notably in Brazil, but the rushing yards given up at the quarterback position, Jackson Dart in the opener when he was healthy, you would think, oh, Jalen Daniels probably ran all over them tonight. young quarterback, he wasn't winning from the pocket. Jaylen Daniels was 19 of 25, 189 yards. No picks, had the touchdown. He only ran seven times for 23 yards. He didn't have any of the big chunk plays tonight, which you'd think if Tampa was to win with Daniels at quarterback, there would be some design QB runs and that he had these big scrambles. He didn't really do that. He beat you from the pocket, which it's up to you, and we'll leave it up to you to decide how much of that is a credit to Jaylen Daniels, the first rookie quarterback we've seen to play this season out of Kansas, and how much of that is a testament to how bad Dallas's defense is. As mentioned, last call for phone calls. Ring the bell, 310-840-4910. We have an exclusive interview, in addition to your calls, with one of the most powerful figures in all of college sports. It is ACC Commissioner Jim Phillips giving us 10 minutes of his time. You'll hear from the ACC Commish next on Westwood One Sports Night.
0: College football's defending champs face their toughest test yet. Westwood One! Indiana heads to Nebraska for a battle of unbeatens. Somebody's O has got to go. Hoosiers, Huskers, Saturday at noon Eastern. Westwood One Sports.
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0: 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Here's Josh Graham.
1: Closing the book on Bucks Cowboys. Bucks 24, Cowboys 16. Don't know which of these two divisions more interesting to talk about. The state of the NFC East, or perhaps we can call it the NFC Least. Who's going to win that division? Looking at where all the teams are at, 310-840-4910, last call for phone calls. And the NFC South, the division that was often mocked for the last handful of years of being the worst division in the NFC, and maybe in all of the NFL, maybe we give them some credit. In fact, we might do that in just a second. But first, it's not every day you talk to one of the most powerful people in all of college sports. We had an exclusive interview with the commissioner of the ACC. That's Jim Phillips. And to Jim's credit, he was okay speaking about and defending some unpopular positions when it comes to things that are happening in college sports this year, and things that have already happened. Here's how our conversation sounded from Uptown Charlotte this week. ACC Commissioner Jim Phillips is with us here. Anytime I've asked you questions over the last 2 years, you've always countered by grilling my Baltimore Orioles, the Cubs having success against them. So I'm going to turn the tables on you right on the jump here. How does it feel to know that Chicago is now a White Sox town versus a Cubs town?
2: I don't know that I ever have believed that to be true. I think it's both town. I think it's Cubs and White Sox. And I'm rooting for the White Sox.
1: Sure.
2: Like, when you're from Chicago. But I will say this. Don't sleep on the Brewers and Pat Murphy, one of my great friends.
1: Hmm.
2: So, I still have a couple teams deep in the playoffs right now.
1: That is exciting.
2: Yeah.
1: This is a good dovetailing to postseason because one of the big hot topics in college sports this year has been tournament expansion, postseason expansion when you rope in the CFP. It's at 12, but everybody kind of knows it's going to expand to something. Let's start with the football piece of it. Last year, you endorsed 16. This year, it's 24. Why the shift? What have we seen that's led to such a dramatic shift in the membership's position?
2: I think a few things. The continuation of evaluating access to the playoff is important. Every student athlete that plays the sport of football, in this case, wants a chance to win a conference championship and an NCAA championship. And in order to do that, you have to have a pathway forward. So when you think about 16 versus 12 or 24 versus 12, it really ends up just being an opportunity for more teams to get in. And I'll dive in a little bit. Currently, there's only about 9% of FBS programs that access the playoff. It's the lowest of any of our sports in college. The NFL's at 44%, right, that make it to the playoffs. Getting to 24 gets you to about 18%. It's still lower than all other sports. And in the end, you have a window that is 4 years or so, maybe five. And so for us to be able to, I think, lead in a way that really allows student athletes to accomplish the goals and dreams that they have of playing and competing for a national championship, that's one piece of it. Second piece of it is there's never been more money in the system as far as investment from schools, and a lot of it now is going to student athletes. It's difficult for schools across the board to stay in the game, so to speak, and make that investment if they don't really feel like they have a legitimate chance to make the playoff. And once you make the playoff, anything can happen. So I think those two factors have motivated me to think about 24 over 16, and we're supportive in the league. Right now, the last time we had our coaches together, it was unanimous. All 17 coaches were for the 24 expansion.
1: So what you're describing is a reconfiguring of the incentive structure in college football. If the bowls are being devalued, the non-playoff bowls, then it makes sense to expand the playoff. I'm interested, though,
3: the one pushback on the NFL piece would just be the number of competitive teams in college. But last year, Indiana was the first non-preseason top 10 ranked team to win the national championship. They were 21st. Did watching a program like that, that previously did not invest, that previously did not have pedigree, win a championship, maybe inform the idea of how many schools can compete in football?
2: I think that's a great example, but I'll also tell you that when you leave playoff-worthy teams out of the playoff, then you don't have the right number. And last year, Miami was the last team selected, and they were one play away from winning the national championship.
3: And Notre Dame was left out.
2: And Notre Dame was left out. Notre Dame was more than deserving. And we certainly know how that feels in the conference, because we've been on the other side of that, where we've just missed the cut of making the playoffs. So that is another element to this thing that I think your example is a really good one. But that, to me, just is modernizing the playoff. I don't think it's going to devalue the regular season. We've gone from four. We started with two, then four to 12. Right now, the viewership is through the roof. Last year's national championship garnered, I think, 31 million viewers. So I don't really buy the idea that this is going to devalue the regular season. I think it just makes more interest for the consumers. And I also think it gives hope and opportunity for those programs that may not have had the same kind of opportunity in the past.
3: It's ACC Commissioner Jim Phillips here with us, Westwood One Sports. So we're at ACC tip-off. It's basketball season coming up. We have the expansion to 76 teams, the NCAA tournament expanding. This is also just a shameless plug that Westwood One is the exclusive home of the NCAA
2: yes.
3: tournament.
2: Figured nicely I'd just, done.
3: Yeah, thank you. This is one of those where I think messaging is important, because you have the perception that those who wanted this are coaches wanting more job security and associating tournament bids with that. And then conference commissioners like yourself, defining success for your league with how many bids you get in. It's unpopular among fans. It didn't really seem like the TV networks were pushing for it, which is uncommon with playoff expansion across sports. So what exactly was the driving point in wanting to expand to 76? Why was that number right?
2: I think, it's just access to the championship for student athletes, not dissimilar from the football situation. And at the end of the day, what you're adding is some initial games now in Wichita along with Dayton. The tournament doesn't change, but you allow eight more teams access to it. The NIT, which was at 32, has dropped to 24. So it's still 100 teams in postseason play, but 76 now in the NCAA tournament. And I mean, we have a recent example of an NC State whose only way that they got into the tournament was winning five games over the course of 5 days, five nights, and they went to a Final Four. So you can't always predict how teams are going to play during the regular season. It doesn't indicate for sure or for certain that they're going to either play well or not play well based on the regular season. So I'm for that. I will say this, but my threshold is over now at 76. I mean, I'm not interested in going beyond, because I think when you really look at the history of college basketball and the teams that are getting in, those last eight, you can make somewhat of a case for a few of them. But now, beyond that, now you could be going to teams with losing records during the regular season, more teams with losing record in conference play, and I think you start to devalue it. But I'm good with going from 68 to 76. And I think, again, I don't think there'll be less interest in the NCAA tournament based on adding eight schools. I think it'll only create more.
3: A last thing for you. Jim Phillips is here with us. I wanted to talk about the dynamic scheduling that's led to 44% increase in ratings for basketball, 67% for football, and also dovetail that with the HBCU initiative, 37 games, with an idea for dynamic scheduling. Mike Bray actually had this idea a few years ago. Doesn't seem that anybody's owned the corner for Martin Luther King Day during college basketball. Is there a chance, like a growing relationship with the HBCU, that the ACC and HBCUs could own that day maybe?
2: Anything's possible. I'll go in reverse order of how you asked it and stay on HBCU. It's a great way for the ACC to help shine a light on a beautiful conference. And what HBCU schools mean, not only from a sports standpoint, but just from an access and opportunity for a group of individuals that have never had maybe the same opportunities as others have had. We also have 12 or 14 of our former really standout players that are coaches and the men's and women's side of HBCU program. So again, to be able to be integrated more, and I just like everything about it, I really do. And we hope to continue to build on it. So that's the first part. Second part is, you and I have talked about this before. We made a conscious decision in the league that we would go from 20 conference games to 18. But one of the things that was I had to have some assurances from the schools were that we would take that 19th and 20th prior ACC game and we would go schedule really good teams of the non-conference. That has helped us because we have done that. And so decreasing from 20 to 18 conference games, allowing some of these great non-conference matchups to be played, which schools have done, has absolutely been part of that uptick for us. And then the 44% in television viewership, that's a reflection of the league and reflection of the teams and performances. We were we had the highest viewership of any conference in the country on ESPN. Again, with that 44% increase being a major part of it.
3: I wanted to make sure that got in. Jim Phillips, thank you so much for the time.
2: Thanks, Josh. Take care.
3: Go White Sox.
2: All right. Go White Sox. Go Brewers.
1: Yes. Brewers, White Sox, Cubs, Jim Phillips, team player. Didn't ask why he was wearing the green tie. Generally, he has a purpose for the tie every time he puts one on. There's like some underlying reason why the tie's on. Don't quite know what it is, but do want to tell you that we have a new college basketball show that will air each week digitally on YouTube and X titled Every Day Should Be March. Yours truly is the host of this show that will debut next Monday. Denton Day, should we reveal who the guests on the first episode is, or is there value in the mystery as long as we say it's going to be a really good guests that we have on the first episode?
4: I mean, that's your decision. You are solely in the lead here, but good guests, what is it? I don't know if people have I don't know that they know what good guest means. They don't have a file on what it means when you say good guest.
1: It would be, I think, Jim Phillips level quality guest. Hey, one of the most powerful figures in college sports.
4: That's a good nugget that you're putting down there.
1: Maybe I'll say this. The guest, one of the two guests on our first episode of Every Day Should Be March, is a guest that quite literally I've been trying to get on this show for about 6 months. Not even about 6 months and a week. Been trying to get this person on.
4: A warrior effort, you would say, to get him on?
1: 6 months and a week.
4: You gotta treat him like a king when he's on.
1: You can think about the time that I'm talking about and why maybe the effort might be to try to get this person on 6 months. And obviously you could start doing the math. Here's a hint. They are involved in college basketball. It's a college basketball podcast. Every Day Should Be March.
4: I've been dropping hints this whole conversation. He's got to read between the lines.
1: Oh, by the way, we need to do our check-in in the district. Need you to tell me how excited you were to see Trae Young, A.J. DeBonsa, and Anthony Davis share a basketball floor tonight in New York City.
4: My goats. Run it up.
1: What was the takeaway as somebody that didn't watch tonight?
4: The preseason. Here's the takeaway. Monumental needs to get a damn deal done with YouTube TV. If you have YouTube TV, I'm sure they're not the only one, so this isn't just a DC thing, but there's a lot of local sports channels that have cut their contract with YouTube TV and expecting the consumer to pay for their product out of pocket where you're already paying for YouTube TV. Hate that. Don't like it one bit. So I'm going to have to bite the bullet because I'm actually excited about the Wizards this year. It was a lot easier when they were tanking. I don't want to watch that. They're losing by like 40 every single night. But now that I'm excited about them, I got to pay extra to watch them. Don't love that.
1: Do they have a deal with Hulu?
4: I'm sure. So here's the thing, Josh. I've talked about this before. Just reiteration. I completely mooch off of my brother. So wherever he goes, television-wise, I follow. A.K.A. I'm not going to pay for Hulu. If it's between paying for Hulu, I would just pay for the monumental thing because it's only like $120.
1: Evelyn's asking the right questions. I have this question. If the Cowboys are bad, then what are the Houston Texans?
4: Also bad?
1: Horrible? Awful? Terrible? Winless? Man, oh man.
5: Yeah.
1: A lot of words would qualify in answering that question. But we are excited for every day. Should be March. Debut episode Monday, 4 o'clock Eastern time. Very excited about the cover art. You can subscribe to the podcast, Apple Podcasts, Spotify very soon. Do that. Make sure you check that out. 4 o'clock Eastern on YouTube at Westwood One Sports Night, on X at Josh Graham Show, and Westwood One Sports social media accounts. Love that. Did say that we were going to give flowers to the NFC South. It does deserve the flowers. For years, the NFC South was a source of national mockery. Worst division in the NFL. Why does a team in the NFC South get to host a playoff game? Even last year, the Carolina Panthers won the division, and they had a sub-500 record. The top three teams in the division finished with an 8-9 mark. Carolina just made it by virtue of having the tiebreaker. The NFC South has clearly taken a step forward. The Atlanta Falcons, sure, they started 0-2, but that was with Cooper Rush at quarterback. With Michael Penix at the controls, one of the quarterbacks they thought they were going to have this year, Tua not being healthy and not being able to play for Atlanta, a tough blow. They've won both the games with Penix at quarterback. And they've both been in prime time at Lambeau and then in New Orleans, road games. And now you return home, prime time, Sunday Night Football. No Lamar Jackson for the Ravens. But is there a team in the NFL that's least interested in hearing the excuses that a team might have at quarterback due to injuries than the Atlanta Falcons, who didn't have Tua and Penix for the first two games and had to play with Cooper freaking Rush? Probably not. Probably not. Maybe it's your Washington Commanders, given that they lost Jaden and then lost Mariota. That might qualify as being tough luck. But Atlanta, right back to 500. Carolina, speaking of primetime games, Sunday Night Football, Bryce Young shows out. Bryce Young's leading the NFL in passing so far. He's a guest picker on College Game Day this weekend for Georgia, Alabama. And then, you got Tampa Bay, 0-4, and yet they still, in primetime, beat the Dallas Cowboys. And even though there's a pick at the end of the game that's going to draw a lot of the attention, they should they controlled this game the entire second half. So the NFC South can't be the worst division when the worst team in it beats Dallas on the road, especially given the current state of the NFC East. But is there a division that we're not considering? Is the NFC East the worst division in the NFL right now? Are they the NFC least?
4: I will go back to our friend in the chat's question. If Dallas is bad and they beat Houston, what is Houston?
1: Yeah, but Jacksonville's in that division.
4: So are they good enough to lift them?
1: Yes. Jacksonville might be the best team in the NFL.
4: Do you actually believe that?
1: Either them or Kansas City. I think those are the two best teams. I mean, I'll say this. Jacksonville's the most balanced team in the NFL. I think
4: that's more fair. I don't know that I would call them the best. I mean, if you match them up with like four teams, I don't know that I'm taking
1: passing, running, defense, coaching. I love their coordinators. I love everything about Jacksonville.
4: You're a big Trevor guy?
1: Not a huge Trevor guy, but he won 13 games last year.

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1: I don't care how bad the rest of your division is. And by the way, Indianapolis almost won at Kansas City, pushed them to overtime. I don't think that team is bad.
2: Indianapolis is not very good.
1: They might not be very good, but they're not bad. Indy's not bad. I feel
2: close.
1: Confident saying that. Tennessee's awful. They're butt. Cam Ward has said it. They are that.
2: Tennessee's Houston, so bad. They're calling Houston the best 0-4 team ever.
1: Yeah, I just think the top is strong enough with the AFC South. And I'm not going to say they're the worst division when the NFC East. I'd be fascinated to know if we can get odds on this. Can you live bet season totals? Bet season totals during?
2: You can live bet anything.
1: I just love to know how many games who they view as the betting favorite right now to win the NFC East, and how many games they're expecting that team to win. Like, what that season total? Is it 10? 10 wins the NFC East.
2: So the current NFC East leader is Philly and Dallas are tied at plus 165.
1: Oof.
2: So if you go all the way down, this is on DraftKings, of course. Use code Westwood. Dallas right now is 8.5, so I'd imagine Philadelphia is 8.5 as well, and that number would be correct.
1: So that makes you the worst team. That makes you the worst division in the NFL. If the over-under is, do you have a winning season to potentially win your division, then you're the worst division in the league. Just like the South was.
2: Do you really want to play that? Because the South does not have a projected over 9.5 win. Right now, Carolina is stunningly at 7.5. Atlanta's at 8.5.
1: Oh, my God.
2: That's your boys.
1: That is remarkable. So it is a battle between the NFC South and NFC East. And if that's the battle, give me...
2: If you're just using solely sportsbook win totals.
1: But I'm not. Because here's the tiebreaker. It's the Bucks being winless, beating the team that currently has the best odds, tied for the best odds to win the division in their stadium. That's the tiebreaker for me. What do we got to put this show to bed?
2: Something I'm really excited to watch. I just don't know when I'm going to watch it, but we're still talking about it anyway. We'll do it next.
3: Whoa, the Cowboys lose to the Buccaneers?
4: What?
3: 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Jerry Jones built this team to win now, and they're not. What move could he make next? Westwood One Sports.
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1: Just realized all the hints that Denton Day a short while ago gave for who our first guest on Every Day Should Be March is. 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Nope, he's shaking his head.
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1: You can do that. For those, appreciate Jim Phillips' visit, the ACC commish. We got Jordan Schultz, NFL insider, is going to join us on a free-for-all Friday and a football Friday that we are excited for. Let's put this show to bed.

0: I am fascinated by this. I think Nick Saban, in general, is a very interesting character in the college zeitgeist. There's like the coach Nick Saban, and then there's what Nick Saban is now, which is television advocate, kind of borderline propaganda-y with his past college sports act that he's doing. I mean, he's on like a Theo Von podcast. What does Theo Von want to talk to Nick Saban about? Anyway, the footage, though, that is coming in this documentary. So I've been seeing this on Twitter. I haven't watched it yet. I'm trying to decide, do I want to watch it when I actually watch the documentary, or am I just going to fall victim and watch the 2-minute clip after the show? But it's inside the locker room of when Nick Saban made the decision to go with Tua Tagovailoa in the national championship game and bench Jalen Hurts. That being captured on camera is, one, a massive win just for those of us that are dorks, but that's a really intimate moment and a really big moment. I can't believe that they were able to capture. I can't believe that anyone in the Alabama football program wanted them to capture it.
1: Better thought, can't believe it hasn't been released since then.
0: Yes, that must be an ironclad NDA that someone on the staff is under.
1: Huh. Yeah, so I'm definitely going to try. You're telling me the 2-minute clip is already on the internet somewhere?
0: Yeah, if you open up Twitter and type Nick Saban in, it's going to be the first thing that pops up.
1: All right, I'm going to do that. I'm going to do that, and then might enjoy listening to some Drake Toll, Pete Souza, and Addie Bates work. That's what I'm going to do. That's how I'm going to spend my Friday, while watching Louisville -3.5 cash and Iowa State first half +7 against BYU. This has been Westwood One Sports Night.
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0: 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Here's Josh Graham.
1: Going to start the bidding with this tweet from Maurice. At Josh Graham Show, you can call the NFC East the NFC Least all you want, but guess what? This division has the most Super Bowl titles, and no one can take that away from them. NFC South does not compare. You have two teams that don't have any. Tough times don't always last. Yes, this guy. Probably coping hard. This is the same thing Yankee fans were saying after losing to the Rays last night. As the Rays were singing New York, New York, Sinatra in the locker room. Oh, it must suck to root for the Rays, the Yankees with all these titles. Even though we're getting close to having kids that were born in 2009, the last time the Yankees won, being able to get, well, they can get their driver's license, but getting close to being drinking age, getting close to that. Yeah, we want to reference those old dusty titles. You're happy to do so. 310-840-4910. Who's the favorite to win the NFC East? That's where we'll start the bidding. You tell us. 310-840-4910. Who's winning the NFC East and why? Because we need to talk about this. The Dallas perspective. The Dallas Cowboys could not have looked any worse than they did tonight. It could not have gone any worse than it did. Every aspect of this game was a five-alarm fire for the Cowboys. This is what you call a collective team loss. The defense could not get stops. Tampa's first offensive possession was a 15-play, 11-minute touchdown drive. The last time Tampa had a drive that long, John Gruden was the head coach and Jeff Garcia was the quarterback. It was damn near 20 years ago. They also converted on a 3rd and 21. The offense could not handle a Todd Bowles blitz. It's like Dak Prescott has never seen a blitz before. Staggering. Stunning. His numbers. 24 of 42, a touchdown and two picks. And those touchdowns were just nut-crunching. Right out of halftime. When you're leading and they cash in a touchdown. And then obviously at the very end with the Anzalone pick on a deflection. There were drops and boo birds. Special teams isn't absolved from this. Mention the interception right out of halftime. Tampa punched in a touchdown. What happened the very next snap? A fumble on the kickoff. A collective team loss. Every aspect of this game was a disaster, a dumpster fire for the Cowboys. This happened against the previously winless Tampa Bay Buccaneers. If you have this type of game against Baltimore, you'll have folks say, well, yeah, it's Baltimore. At home against the Bucs? These aren't the Bucs that had 5 straight years of making the playoffs earlier this decade. This wasn't even against Baker Mayfield. It's against rookie quarterback Jalen Daniels, not to be confused with Jaden Daniels. Jaden Daniels probably would have Dallas sitting at 1-4 if he hadn't got hurt going into halftime of their earlier meeting. This game was played inside Jerry World. It's a standalone primetime game that everybody's watching. The overreactions will be intense. Get ready for an intense Friday news cycle of Cowboys overreaction because you don't need much for Dallas to be the central topic, but boy, is Brian Schottenheimer giving them ammunition. This was supposed to be a gimme before a much more difficult stretch. 3 of the next 4 games for Dallas are on the road. You're at Green Bay. You're home against Arizona. Okay, should win that. But then again, you should have beat Jalen Daniels at home tonight. Holy hell. You're at Philly, you're at Indy. So at Green Bay, at Philly, home Arizona, at Indy. That's the proper order here. That's not very good. There's a chance you could go 1-3 in that stretch. And if Dallas is sitting here at 3-6, it can get late early. And this continues a trend of surprising results that we're watching play out on Thursday Night Football on Westwood One Sports. It started the opening Thursday night, the Niners crushing the Rams in Australia. The closest game we've seen was honestly tonight, but if it wasn't that, then you're looking at the Buffalo Bills against the Detroit Lions. That was Buffalo opening up the stadium, but that was still a two-score game, and it was only a two-score game because of a couple garbage scores by Detroit. The only reason tonight was close at the very end is because Todd Bowles was trying to win a dumbass competition with Brian Schottenheimer, going for it on 4th-and-1, up by 14 points. Ah, to hell with it. Let's just stomp on the neck rather than kicking the field goal that would make it a three-possession game and put away Dallas with about 8 minutes to go, and Dallas scored the touchdown on the other end to make it interesting, because of course they did. I mean, this is what teams that are winless, these are the types of mistakes that they make, but Dallas proved to have the more embarrassing result. And we didn't even mention, speaking of Thursday night surprising results, the Atlanta Falcons pulverizing the Green Bay Packers at Lambeau. Atlanta, at least they backed up that with a Monday night football win in New Orleans, and they're trying to go 3-for-3 in primetime games consecutively against the Baltimore Ravens on Sunday night without Lamar Jackson in the lineup. Atlanta's actually favored to win that game. But Dallas getting boat raced at home by the Tampa Bay Buccaneers, just hard, frankly, to know what to do with this. So that's why we're outsourcing that question to be answered by you. 310-840-4910 if you want in. Who do you view as the favorite to win the NFC East? 310-840-4910 if you want in on Bucks 24, Cowboys 16. We do have a really big show announcement, programming announcement, that we're going to make in about 1 hour, so make sure you stick around for that. Very exciting stuff to share with you regarding Westwood One Sports and our team here, specifically at Westwood One Sports Night, wink, wink, giving more and more hints. 310-840-4910. Another hint might involve something I'm wearing that you can watch on Westwood One Sports Night's YouTube channel. Westwood One Sports Night's where you go. At Josh Graham Show, at Westwood One Sports' X account. You can find us those X pages as well, where we're streaming video in addition to being on hundreds of stations across the country. However, and wherever you're listening or watching, we greatly appreciate that. 310-840-4910. Let's boogie. Let's go to Mike. He's in Florida. Mike, who is the favorite to win the NFC East? Who's going to do it?
2: Oh, God. Dallas, no.
1: Someone's got to.
2: Yeah, I guess so. Washington?
1: Washington. Like that answer.
2: You know, I live in South Florida. Mm-hmm. I never had nothing against the Cowboys. But, you know, Jimmy Johnson won a championship here with the Hurricanes. Mm-hmm. And then the Cowboys hired him.
1: True.
2: And I think he made one of the best trades in history, trading Herschel Walker for all the draft picks and stuff he got.
1: Yeah, can confirm that. You know,
2: to build a championship team. And then what happens? Jimmy Johnson comes in there and says, well, I'm going to be the general manager. I'm going to make all the decisions. You know? And then, of course, he left, and they were still able to win a championship with Barry Switzer. You know,
1: I don't think he left. I think he was made to leave by one Jerry Jones. That's how that went.
2: Jimmy Johnson. What do you think it was?
1: The think it was Jerry Jones. And if you go look at some of the retelling of this, Tim Kalishaw's written about this and many others that have covered the beat for a while. It's good to hear from you, by the way, Mike. Always good to hear from you from South Florida. 310-840-4910 if you want in. There was the story where Jimmy Johnson's in the off season having a cocktail, and Jerry Jones comes over to try to talk to them. This is apparently at off-season meetings, maybe spring meetings, and Jerry Jones wants to hang out with his head coach, and Jimmy Johnson did not want to talk to Jerry Jones. Wasn't interesting in conversing. Jerry got offended by this, very upset, and then promptly fired him the next day. That's how at least the story has been retold and passed down from generation to generation. But that is certainly going back in the time machine. More interested in pushing things forward than going 30 years back. Who wins the NFC East? Who is it going to be? It's going to be somebody. Is this the worst division in the NFL now? Hard to say it's the NFC South when the worst team in the NFC South just won in Dallas. And then in prime time, the Atlanta Falcons are winning back-to-back primetime games. The Carolina Panthers on Sunday Night Football, beating the Detroit Lions, have the NFL's leading passer in Bryce Young. 310-840-4910. Probably should share this story because it is fun. We learned today what we were out at Panthers-Lions on Sunday. Got a chance to hang out in the booth with our Sunday night team, Ryan Ratke and Mike Golic Sr. on the call. Also may or may not have witnessed had witnessed Chris Collinsworth accidentally go into the women's bathroom rather than the men's bathroom, but that's a story for another time. Here's a guy. Well, wait a minute. The funny story was, game ends, the Panthers are entering their bye week. It's late at night, Bryce Young gets done with his press conference, and I see him in the locker room. And I don't know why. Maybe it's because of the Westwood One bona fides now, Denton Day. I felt comfortable enough swaggering over to Bryce Young to try to have a conversation. And at this point, Bryce Young is wearing nothing but a towel. Nothing but a towel, probably getting ready to go shower post-game. And I say to him, hey, since you guys are on the bye, you headed down to Tuscaloosa next weekend, this weekend? Pretty big ball game between Alabama and Georgia. He said, I don't know. Said to him, well, you know, you'd be a pretty nice choice to be the College Game Day guest picker. And Bryce, before walking away, puts his hands up and says, I don't know, man. I don't know. And he keeps on walking. Well, surely enough, it was announced today that Bryce Young will be the guest picker at Alabama. Think only one of three Heisman winners in Alabama's history? Think that's right. Or is it four? Devontae Smith won, Derrick Henry won, Bryce Young won, and Mark Ingram. That's right off the top of the dome, too. Even though Denton Day was ready to go, he had the four fingers up, as if it's the fourth quarter going into a close game. But that was a pretty cool story, and cool to see that Bryce Young's going to be picking games. He'll probably do pretty well at that, too. He still follows ball. 310-840-4910, if you want in on the program. It does seem that we probably should give some credit to the Tampa Bay Buccaneers. We know, again, this is the same story we saw last week. Atlanta wins in a rout against Green Bay, and all anybody wants to talk about is the Packers. We gave love to Atlanta that night, even though we just spent the last 10, 15 minutes talking about the NFC least and the Dallas Cowboys. We're going to give some love to the Tampa Bay Buccaneers as well. And this job has been made easy for us because up next, an interview with the man who grabbed the game-winning interception in Big D. That's Bucs linebacker Alex Anzalone. Your calls also welcome. Who is your favorite to win the NFC East now? 310-840-4910 here on Westwood One Sports Night.
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0: is Westwood One Sports Night. Here's Josh Graham.
1: Hey, that's me. Bucks 24, Cowboys 16. Who's the best team in the NFC East? Just curious. 310-840-4910 if you want in. Cole in San Diego knows the answer. Cole, what happens in the NFC East?
2: Well, call me crazy, considering they lost Jackson Dart, but I kind of like the Giants. If they can get Cam Scataboo going and Malik Nabers going, I think they have a real shot. I think this week against the Commanders and week 9 against the Eagles are going to be really telling, considering, you know, weakness of their early schedule, but I don't know. I think they look good.
1: Cole, you bring up a good point. Want to bring Denton Day into the show here because he's our resident Washington Commanders fan. Appreciate the call, by the way, all the way from San Diego. D-Day, how much bigger does Giants-Commanders feel because of tonight's results?
3: I don't think it impacts it a ton. It's only week 5. We can watch Dallas and know that, hey, Dallas is not very good relative to expectations.
1: Well, let's ask a better question then. How much will perception of this division change because of that game, given that Dallas lost tonight? It does seem that whoever wins that game is either the Giants at 4-1 or the Commanders, you would think, looking the part with Jaden Daniels back in the lineup.
3: I mean, I think it looks better if Jaden performs well because it answers a lot of questions. One, can he get through a game healthy? Two, what does the offense actually look like when he gets through a game healthy? Because we've only seen that once in like the last, well, way too long. But I don't know, like, the perception of the division, I guess, changes a little bit, but, I mean, I don't know. It's still week 5, you know what I mean? Like, if you're making vast thoughts about the NFC East in terms of its entirety now, there's a lot of football left to be played. Things can change on a dime.
1: Yes. This game changed on a dime. 310-840-4910 if you want in. Oh, one more thing, D-Day, because you're the right person to ask this. If the Giants do win the division, like Cole in San Diego surmised, how many weeks into the year does Jameis Winston get the SNL invite to host the show?
3: Got to be off season. I can't imagine they'd sign off on letting him do it during a season. Because when's their bye week? I mean, the bye week is important.
1: Because
3: it's not like he's going to do it right before
1: Saturday night.
3: I know he's a different kind of character.
1: Before a 1 o'clock kick?
3: God forbid, Jameis goes to the SNL after party. He's out till 4 a.m. in the streets of New York.
1: That would be the greatest thing if they had a Monday night game. Or, well, I would say a Thursday night he goes after, but you kind of are doing all this stuff during the week. So, in season feels a bit unrealistic, except if it's during the bye. So, when is that bye week?
3: Week 8. So okay. It's a little too close. You know, they really have to be rolling for Jameis to get the invite. Then you got to wonder, like, is SNL on that week? Because they only do so many shows in a row. So if they're not on that week, Jameis is definitely not getting the invite.
1: They'll be on through the first week or so of December, probably. Generally, that's when you have, like, the Christmas episode and they take a little bit of time off.
3: So they'll be on until then, but generally they take, like, weeks in between. So they'll do, like, 3 shows in a row and then an off week, and then there's another 3 shows in a row, and then an off week.
1: They're starting
3: 4 shows in a row.
1: Murderer's Row lineup. SNL's back, man, where you have Dakota Johnson last weekend, bring a Taylor Swift out. You had the first episode with Jalen Brunson. This weekend, it's Shane Gillis. And then on Halloween, they're bringing Indy Navarrete. If the name doesn't sound familiar, she's the lady from the horror movie. What's it called again?
3: Not asking a movie guy, but I'll tell you, that is the Giants bye week episode. So SNL is on, but they already have the host, but Jameis could appear. Can you imagine Jameis dressed as like
1: Obsession.
3: Frankenstein
1: Obsession's
3: randomly in
1: movie.
3: A skit? It'd be awesome.
1: Obsession's the movie. So yeah, there's some ideas there. But as promised, we're doing the thing again where we're focusing too much on the NFC East. We're doing, like, when you do national stuff, it just creeps into your brain where you spend too much time talking about the NFC East rather than the teams that win football games. The Tampa Bay Buccaneers won tonight. Credit to them, and credit to Alex Anzalone and his sweet gold locks Saw him play great football in Detroit. Now he's a Buccaneer. He got the interception on a ricochet to put this game away, and our Westwood One sports team caught up with him after the game, and here's how that conversation sounded.
4: Well, we are joined by Alex Anzalone, one of the Tampa Bay captains who's with us on the field. Alex, Kevin Kugler, and Ryan Harris upstairs. Congratulations. You've had so many games like this all year that have been one possession. What's the difference tonight in getting that in the win column versus what you've had to suffer through these first few weeks?
5: Yeah, the past, you know, the first 4 weeks, we really haven't been playing complimentary football at the, you know, the critical moments in the game. And today it seemed like we did. You know, for example, that last drive, offensive drive where we went for it on fourth down, you know, we obviously didn't step up as a defense, but at the same time, we were able to come back on offense, get a good drive, get good field position, and, you know, stop them on defense that last series.
6: Well, in that last series, you got the big interception that sealed the deal. You looked like a man that would not be denied when you saw that ball in the air. Walk us through what you were thinking.
5: Yeah, those moments, obviously, Tyke made a really good play on the ball and tipped it up in the air, and it seemed like it was floating forever. And at some point, it gets lost in the lights a little bit, but you kind of just trust where the ball is, and you go for it and you make the play.
4: So what you're saying is it is exactly like the movies, because in the movies the ball always slows down in those moments.
5: For sure.
4: Where it's floating
5: yeah.
4: in the air. So, so it's a movie-like interception for you.
5: No doubt, yeah. It's definitely time slows down and you know, you're able to make the play.
6: Alex, how did Todd Bowles get your team to believe you could win this game in the short week?
5: Yeah, I mean, we have great team. We have the talent, we have the leadership, we have the players, we have the coaches. And, you know, we just haven't been executing the way we were supposed to and, you know, playing complimentary football at the right times, whether it be, you know, offense, you know, has a turnover and we let them score a touchdown and vice versa. And tonight we were able to do that and just play that complimentary football that wins games.
4: Alex, I know you've been helping Josiah Trotter all year long as the rookie on defense, but give me your thoughts, if you wouldn't mind, on what you saw from your rookie quarterback, Jalen Daniels, tonight.
5: Yeah, I love Jalen. He's a great player. He goes about his business the right way. He brings energy, a spark. You know, he makes plays on the field. And for an undrafted rookie quarterback, I don't know if there's anyone else better than him at winning a game like that.
4: Well, Alex, congratulations. This has got to feel really good to finally break through in one of these one-possession games. Enjoy the flight home.
5: Appreciate it. Got to keep it rolling.
1: Got to keep it rolling. The Tampa Bay Buccaneers starting 0-4, but then Alex Anzalone's pick puts the game away. Appreciate him. Joining our Kevin Kugler, is that Ross Tucker that was with him too? Friend of the show? Ross Tucker that was on the broadcast with him as well? Or who was that with our guy Kevin Kugler? Shout out to him either way. 310-840-4910 if you want in on the program. Let's go to Jason in Ohio. He's got the answer for us. This is great news. Telling us who's going to win the NFC East here on Westwood One Sports Night. Josh Graham here with you. Jason, who wins the NFC East?
7: Great show, first of all. The Philadelphia Eagles.
1: Okay.
7: They have, I mean, Jameis is going to throw interceptions. It's going to kill the Giants. The Cowboys, as long as, I'm a Cowboy fan. As long as Jerry Jones is involved in the team, they'll never do anything. Jaden Daniels will be hurt again. Eagles have Jalen Hurts, Saquon. They have the veterans. They will win the NFC East.
1: You're not deterred at all by the Lane Johnson news of this week and the last two losses?
7: Not at all. Well, because the division stinks. I mean, realistically, the Cowboys should be there. They're underperforming. When Jackson Dart went out, Jameis throws too many interceptions. He's got a history of that. Jaden Daniels, he'll be hurt again. And Mariota's hurt. I just think with the veteran leadership of Jalen Hurts, Saquon Barkley, Jalen Brown on the defense, the Eagles win the division.
1: All right. We've gotten a number of different nominations, and that's the fun of it. Appreciate the call. Good to hear from you. Out in Ohio, 310-840-4910, if you want in on the show. Wanted to take a look. We talked about how difficult the Cowboys' schedule is about to get. Three of the next four being on the road. Let's shift our sights to Tampa Bay. Their next four games, let's actually call it the next five, look like this. Home against the Steelers, at the Carolina Panthers, home against the Falcons, at the Chicago Bears, home against the Detroit Lions, or pardon, at the Detroit Lions, but that's coming off a bye week, and then you get the Carolina Panthers again. If Tampa, D-Day, beats Pittsburgh 10 days from now, they're at home, the Steelers are far from a heavyweight, and then they go on the road to Charlotte and beat Carolina. Is that when you start welcoming the possibility of the Buccaneers being back in this mix? And where does the Jalen Daniels of it all factor in for you?
3: To the first question, sure. It's a lot of things they got to do, though. And you got to take it one step at a time. I think that's the answer to that, because that's where Jalen Daniels factors into it. He was great tonight. But can you string those performances together? And then what happens when Baker comes back? Is there rust on Baker Mayfield? Does he come back and immediately just fit right into what they're doing on offense? They still have a lot of questions. So great win tonight. I love a team that embarrasses the Dallas Cowboys on primetime. Mm-hmm. So thank you to them for that. But they got a long way to go before. Look, man, your Panthers look good. Like, just embrace it. If this is the year where you jump back on the bandwagon officially, like, this is the year to do it. Bryce Young's looking like the Heisman winner. Tet McMillan can't drop anything
1: at this
3: rate.
1: T-Mac, his mom doesn't like Tet.
3: That's cool. I'm not his mom. Tet McMillan can't drop anything right now. I mean, their offense is humming.
1: This is a thing that happens when you walk around that stadium. If you say Tet, someone's going to correct you. So wanted to give you that experience, tell you what that experience was like.
3: When they invite me to the stadium, I'll be more proper. But because I'm in Alexandria, Virginia, is Tet McMillan right now.
1: Love it. We do have West Coast writing in. Josh has a quarter zip sweater on tonight. Yeah, rocking the quarter zip. It's going to make it harder for him to go topless in Club G6. Apparently, the entire network is familiar with what happened on Saturday night of last week, where yours truly, we have a segment called Club G6, where we play the Down East Movement's one hit. They probably have two. Rocketeer was a good song. Like a G6. And what do? We talk about G6 teams. Tonight actually would have been a good night to do an impromptu edition of...
3: I think he's more talking about the fact that you went topless.
1: Well, we're getting there. Because tonight was actually a big night in the G6 when you talk about USA, shout out to South Alabama, putting up 56 and only winning by 7 in Jonesboro. You don't just walk into Jonesboro and come out with a win. The folks, the Jaguars did, 56-49. In the Alamo Dome, USF was ready for the fight. But meep. Roadrunners, 31-24 over USF. You had big games. Liberty played the night, right?
3: They did. Crushed.
1: Sam Houston State was supposed to be good. Is Phil Longo still the coach at Sam Houston State? 35-3. Liberty won. I'm asking a bunch of questions and not providing a ton of answers. Ryan Harris, by the way, that was one of the questions that we asked, who was with Kevin Cougar tonight. It was Ryan Harris that was talking to Alex Anzalone a short while ago. 310-840-4910 if you want in. But back to Club G6, I was wearing a Tennessee pullover. Giving props to Josh Heupel for making a bold decision, benching a quarterback that was a five-star freshman, all that, in order to win a football game. But you can't wear P4 merch inside Club G6, so I just popped that top off.
3: Oh, so it wasn't even like a fun version? You just wore the wrong clothes? I thought it was like you were so enthralled. One, I thought you were looking for a tanning sponsorship. But then two, I thought you were so enthralled with the way that the G6 played that there's now a standard to get you to take your top off.
1: Oh, there was some of that. Like, there have been three G6 schools to beat P4 teams this year. Only three. One of them was last weekend. Should have been two. UConn should have beat Syracuse. But UNLV took down Cal. Shout out to Dan Mullen's program. They got a big one coming up this weekend, too.
3: Well, certain people in Kalamazoo might say there are four G6 teams to beat Power 4 teams, but I digress.
1: It's a great, valid point that you bring up there. But there was a lot of excitement inside Club G6. We popped that top up. We had a great time. I don't know. Have you ever been denied entry from a late night establishment because of your outfit, because of your attire?
3: Not attire. Age, yes. You just have to, you know, smooth talk your way in. But attire, no. I don't know what kind of places you think I frequent at nights, but I don't need to be dressed to the nine if I'm going out.
1: I don't know the name of the spot. We might need the folks in Los Angeles to tell us, but went to a 70s disco club in Los Angeles, and very, very long line. I'm wearing some khaki shorts, not cargos, but khaki shorts. It's hot in Los Angeles. I'm wearing like a button-up shirt, had the sleeves rolled up, and halfway through us getting through this very long line, the bouncer sees me and says, "Yo, we don't let people with shorts in." So I'm thinking, okay, we're going to go somewhere else, right? My brother said, "Nah, man, we've been waiting here this long." Calls up one of his friends who are about to leave the house and meet us in line. Says, "Do you have an extra pair of pants to bring my brother?" They said yes. And they brought a pair of jeans. I'm like, "Well, Jordan, where am I going to change into this?" It's like, "Well, I got this membership at LA Fitness. It's right across the street. How about you walk up there and just change inside?" I do get into the LA Fitness. I change it to the pants. The problem is the pants go down pretty much to my, like, the top of my shins, or like around my shins area. The pants are not long enough. So I'm walking back with the pants on. People in line know what's happening. They're pointing, they're laughing. And my brother's girlfriend at the time, heady play on her part, gets down to a knee and starts cuffing the pants to make them look oddly like capris, kind of. And I'm telling Jordan, "There's no chance that this is passable. This looks ridiculous. This looks awful. Nobody wears their pants this way." Within a minute, like it's a soup, like a movie, taxi cab opens. Two dudes come out wearing jeans almost exactly that look like what I'm wearing, that are cuffed at the bottom. So I go into the disco club. I get in. I drop my shorts off right at the front. The bouncer laughs at me then. I go through the doors. I'll never forget, in the disco club, it looks like a fridge, like a refrigerator that you open up and walk into. And yeah, had a great time that night. Didn't forget to get my pants on the way out, my shorts, that is. Had a great evening in Los Angeles, but that's the only time.
3: I have a question and a comment based off of the story. Which one would you like first?
1: The comment.
3: I wear my jeans cuffed.
1: So hell yeah, brother.
3: This is natural. Question, why don't you just change on the street? It's Los Angeles. That's not even the craziest thing anyone in that line had seen that day.
1: There are women present and was trying to be classy.
3: It's Los Angeles.
1: I understand. This was like 10 years ago. I don't know.
3: Sure, you gotta impress the ladies. You're like, "Hey, look at how bold I am. I'm gonna
1: I need Oliver to tell me what this place was, given all the details that I just described. We can maybe get to the bottom of it.
8: Where in L.A. were you? Do you remember?
1: This was Southern California. This would have been near North Hollywood happened. Hollywood. And again, if you said the name of the place, I'd remember it. But 70s disco bar, and they have a refrigerator that you walk through for the entrance, which that has to be a distinctive feature. Not a lot of places are like that, assuming that the place is still open, because, again, this happened before COVID.
8: I mean, yeah, that was... Or North Hollywood's very close to me, but I do not know what that is. Also, what did you do with the shorts?
1: I told you, I dropped it off at the bouncer. He laughed at me, and then I picked them up on the way out.
3: Was it called Good Times at Davy Wayne's?
1: 100% that. 100% that.
8: Why didn't you just put the pants over the shorts?
1: Because that would have looked awesome.
8: Well, what type of pants were they? They're just like really
1: jeans.
8: Tight? Like tight?
1: They were a little tight.
8: Okay.
1: And yes, it was Good Times at Wavy Dane's. And I may not have left alone. What up?
8: You left with your brother? Yeah, there it is.
1: 310-840-4910. Might have been the first time I downloaded Uber onto my phone. 310-840-4910. How you doing? There was another big NFL headline today. It was a decision that was harsh, rash, and honestly, premature. And that's next at Westwood One Sports Night.
0: No NFL team has played in London more than the Jaguars. Will Trevor Lawrence and crew enjoy some second home cooking? They face the reeling Eagles from London. Sunday morning at 9:30 Eastern. Westwood One Sports.
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0: 24, Cowboys 16, the Cleveland Guardians 9, Chicago White Sox 5, forcing a do-or-die Game 5 back in Cleveland. Your chance to react to that, a question we're asking this hour. Who's going to win the NFC East? Before we get to the next biggest headline in the NFL tonight, let's go to Dylan. He's in Boston. Dylan, you're on Westwood Woods Sports Night. What do you got for us?
1: Hey, what's going on, fellas? I want to give a shout-out to my brother Jake driving home from the Omni in Boston. He's going to join me for a beverage, but my question is, I am the worst NFL gambler ever maybe to exist. What is the key with this? Because I don't know if I'm a sucker for favorites. Cowboys killed me tonight, but it's becoming a weekly occurrence. I don't know if you guys have any tips for me at this point.
0: I do have some tips for you. Appreciate the call, Dylan, because your guy here has been handing out football bets in some version or fashion for, this is the ninth season I've done so. Only 1 year have I had a losing record in the first eight. Last weekend went 6-5 with the college and NFL bets. The previous weekend went 7-2. So we're well over 500 now. Feel good about ourselves a bit. And in 15 minutes, going to hand out some college winners. In terms of the NFL, what we're seeing a lot of, strangely, it's underdogs doing really well. So it's not being a prisoner of the moment of what happened the previous week. That seems to be key. Like, last weekend, who were some of the underdogs that we took? Well, we liked the Carolina Panthers outright against Detroit. Like Jacksonville, who was an underdog for... Actually, no, they were favored against Cincinnati, but we still liked them, and that worked out just fine. And there were a couple of others we had on the card, too, that ended up finding their way to a win. Let me see what specifically we had from last weekend. But it's just...

0: Let's not be in prisoner of the moment. Probably the best advice that we give. Actually, Jacksonville was an underdog in that game. So, taking the Jags in Cincinnati, getting 2.5 points, that worked out pretty well for us. So, we'll hand out some picks in just a little bit. Maybe that's the best advice we could give you in the moment. While we got a minute, let's get to the next biggest headline of the day, other than the Bucks 24, Cowboys 16, the Denver Broncos have stripped play-calling duties from offensive coordinator Davis Webb today. Sean Payton now will call the plays again in Denver. Davis Webb was previously an assistant, or he remains an assistant in Denver, but he was not calling the plays prior to this year. He was promoted in the offseason by Sean Payton. This feels like a move that is rash, it is harsh, and also premature. Even though Davis Webb wasn't calling plays before this season, Webb was a highly sought-after coach in the offseason, remember. There were teams lining up to bring him in to be their guy. He was reportedly being courted by the Bills to be their OC with Joe Brady taking over. There's a friendship there with Josh Allen. He used to be the backup for Josh Allen in Buffalo. He was likely the first call for teams that had openings across the league to be their OC. So in order to keep Webb in Denver, Payton relinquished his play-calling duties to keep Webb, because if he didn't, why would he not take an opportunity to go elsewhere to propel his career? Sean Payton was quick to reference Webb's promise as an offensive mind earlier today, and here's how Sean Payton explained the decision.
1: We'll make a change offensively. I'll call the plays. I understand the questions at the start of the week. And I want to say this first, and I said it to Davis the other day talking to him. I've done this long enough where I know when I have a future head coach, he's going to be one. As the head coach, no different than evaluating your right tackle, your slot receiver, your running backs, something to change it up.
0: Something to change it up, and that something is Davis Webb no longer calling plays, Sean Payton doing so. There are three reasons why this felt too soon. Three reasons why it's too soon to take away play calling duties away from Davis Webb. Number one, the schedule Denver faced. Context is important, and you can make a case that Denver faced four of the top five teams in the NFL the first four games that they played. At the Chiefs, home the Jags, home the Rams, at the San Francisco 49ers. That's a murderer's row. Related to that, there were positive signs that this could work out. It's not like it's been all bad. Are we just going to disregard the two fourth quarter touchdowns to beat the Jaguars and the Sunday Night Football 30 second half points against the LA Rams? This shouldn't be for nothing. And lastly, the Broncos, they're only 2-2. It's not like they're 0-4 like the LA Chargers, who, by the way, Denver plays this weekend. It's not like they're 1-3 like the Arizona Cardinals, who Denver has in a couple of weeks. So, obviously, the schedule was about to ease up. Denton Day, you tell me, is it too late to get wired and bring Conspiracy Josh out?
2: Honestly, later the better. I mean, there's never such a thing as a bad time.
0: Is right over here. Let's see what he has to say. Hey, Denton Day! What's going on, Oliver Shack, if that's your real name? CJ here, Conspiracy Josh. Got a few things to say real quickly about this Sean Payton situation. This was deliberate sabotage. Sabotage by Sean Payton to keep Davis Webb on staff longer. Sean Payton never wanted to get rid of play-calling duties. He's been a play-caller forever, with most of his years with the Saints and when he was with Dallas and New York. That guy's been a play-caller everywhere, even with Denver prior to this year. But he didn't want to lose the aspiring offensive mind that Davis Webb is. So he had to give him the promotion. He had to give him the new title. He had to give him the play-calling in order to keep those other teams away. But knowing how difficult the schedule was right out the gate, and knowing how play callers tend to get off to a slow start, maybe have difficulty getting their footing early on, Sean Payton was going to rip those play-calling duties back at the first sign of trouble, so that way Davis Webb can't leave until next offseason. And here's the other piece. Davis Webb might not be the sexiest name on the market, might not be the finest cow at the auction, if you know what I'm saying, as a result of how these four games went. So maybe Sean Payton, by making this move, guarantees that Davis Webb ain't going anywhere anytime soon. CJ's out!
2: How many cow auctions is Conspiracy Josh regularly attending? That feels like a big decision. Is that where he frequents?
0: I don't know, man. I don't know that guy. But he scares me. You know what else scares me? The idea of missing on betting picks. Fortunately, we haven't missed a heck of a lot, and we've got five college bets to make next.
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0: is Westwood One Sports Night. Here's Josh Graham.
1: The question that we are asking tonight in the wake of Bucks 24, Dallas 16, who is going to win the NFC East? We'll actually make our way into answering that question in about 20 minutes. After that, a big, big, big show announcement that you're going to want to stick around for. If you're watching on X at Josh Graham Show or on YouTube at Westwood One Sports Night, where we encourage you to watch in addition to the hundreds of stations that we're on across the country, my apparel might give a hint at what that announcement is. 310-840-4910 if you want in as well. Before we hand out our college football picks that have been red hot of late in Graham's Gambling, Jake from Boston apparently has some NFL takes that he wants to fire off. Jake, you're on Westwood One Sports Night. Is one of those takes who's going to win the NFC East?
2: I'd say it's pretty close, but shout out to my buddy Dylan that just called. Shout out to my buddy Dylan that just called. I have a take. Who is going to have a better season, the Jalen Daniels of Washington or the Jalen Daniels of the Buccaneers? Talk about two completely polar opposites, an undrafted free agent and a second overall pick. I think at the end of the year, the Buccaneers, Jalen Daniels, will have a better overall season in terms of look where this guy's going over that bum with a bum elbow in Washington, Jaden Daniels. I'll hang up and let you guys talk. Love it.
1: Thank you. Appreciate it. Denton Day, is this the part where we remind people who don't follow college football how awesome Jalen Daniels was at Kansas, or were you not a Jalen Daniels believer it for the Jayhawks?
3: I was. I'm more interested in his NFL stuff now, but I was a believer.
1: Jalen Daniels, quarterback controversy? He is. Don't know who had it on their bingo card that Jalen Daniels would be the first quarterback from this rookie class that we see. They did debut a new Fernando Mendoza commercial that's making the rounds this week. Mendoza featured in a lot of commercials where he hits Vegas and he's going home early and he flaunts that he hasn't called his mom today and says, you know, I probably should, while holding a cookie. It's great. Didn't know if he mispronounced Jaden Daniels' name or if it was just an enunciation issue with the accent from Boston, but it's Jalen Daniels, Jaden Daniels. Big, big day for quarterback JDs. It looks like we're going to get Jaden Daniels back this weekend, and we'll see what Jalen has up his sleeve next. How about we tell you what cards we're about to lay on the table? Talking about Graham's Gambling, our bets for college football. We went 4-3 last weekend. The week before that, we had a 4-1 college day. So we've been on a roll of late. Let's try to keep the good times going today, tonight in Graham's Gambling.
0: It's time for Graham's Gambling. Let's make some money.
1: Let's. 5 on the card. Gonna be honest. See some landmines, places that we were close to exploring, but decided, you know what? We want no part of this. Oregon, UCLA, an example of this. Red River rivalry. We prefer to call it that, not for politically correct reasons, where it used to be Red River Shootout. It just doesn't feel that's appropriate for a game where the total is sitting at 39.5, and that might not be enough. Shout out to my buddy Chip Patterson of CBS Sports and the Cover 3 pod, who called it the Red River Rock Fight this week. It might just be that at the Texas State Fair. So we're going to let people have fun at the fair, and we're not going to dabble when it comes to that game. Weird things probably going to happen. Staying away from the game in Lincoln as well, with Coach Sig visiting Big Red. Nope, want no part of that. But we do want part of two games on the Friday night slate. Louisville -3.5 against Florida State. Jeff Brohm's lost the last two. Coach Brohm generally wins the big ones, or plays well. His teams play well when the spotlight is on his club. We saw it in the opener against Ole Miss. They nearly won that game. We saw it, of course, when Louisville beat SMU, when they needed to have it, it felt. But since then, losses to Jake Dickert and Wake Forest, and then a loss in Raleigh against NC State this past weekend. We think this is going to be a crispy Cardinal bunch. Lot of players from the state of Florida on this Louisville roster. They have a history of recruiting guys from that state. Some player named Lamar Jackson comes to mind. Got a feeling they're going to get up for Florida State. And we're not buying that FSU-Virginia game was more about the Seminoles as much as it was Virginia not being able to do anything once the run in Bo Pribula was stopped or even shown the slightest bit of resistance. FSU's defense did that. We think Brohm brings the big game out. We think Louisville's offense gets it humming. And we think it's okay to lay more than a field goal against FSU. Iowa State thought about taking the full game +10. Rather than that, courtesy of our friends at DraftKings, Iowa State +7 first half at BYU. We like that. We like that a lot. And we're going to take that, saying that BYU might be looking ahead a little bit to that Notre Dame spotlight game next weekend in Provo, maybe viewing the Cyclones, who've proven to have some punch to them, might be viewing them a little bit too lightly, especially early on in the game. Iowa State +7 first half. Three games on the card for the Saturday slate. We're avoiding the early window. We're going to prime time. Georgia as an underdog against Alabama. Has the nation and the betting public not learned its lesson about this damn conference? That the golden goose of the week is only that for 1 week. Ask Ole Miss the week after it beat LSU, then was drilled by the Florida Gators. Ask Florida and Mississippi State last weekend. Mississippi State at home against this Alabama team, where the reaction from many in the nation were, whoa, Keylon Russell Heisman Trophy? Whoa, Alabama, best team in the SEC, maybe best team in the country? Who's that coming down the track? The answer is a mean machine wearing mother bleeping red and black. Georgia +1.5, reminding everybody why they're ranked where they are. Last weekend's game in Starkville might look familiar. Georgia does to Alabama what Alabama did to Mississippi State last weekend. End a Heisman quarterback's campaign and earn some respect that's rightfully due. Evening window. Penn State is favored against USC? How is that possible? This is a layup. You take the Trojans, right? Wrong. Vegas knows. And what Vegas knows, Lincoln Riley cannot figure out how to travel to the East Coast of the Big Ten Conference. They nearly lost to Rutgers on the road a few weeks ago. Also, Penn State, you want to talk about crispy teams? Coming off a couple of losses, Matt Campbell, this is a proud unit. De'Anton Lynn, the DC for USC last year, now is in State College. We lay that 1.5 with Penn State against USC. We host a program called Westwood One Sports Night. So it's only correct that we have a play on a game that kicks off at 10:15 Eastern time Saturday night as we're reacting to all the college football action. That would be Arizona State laying 20.5 against Hawaii. We don't like laying this many points. We usually love playing the dogs. Arizona State, Kenny Dillingham, you know where Kenny Dillingham came from, Oregon. They don't mind running it up a bit. And we think that Hawaii, this is a tough road spot for them to be in. We're going with the folks from Tempe laying close to 3 touchdowns. So in review, Louisville minus a small number against Florida State. Iowa State, again, when you're on late like we are, play the late game. Iowa State +7 first half at BYU. Georgia plus the 1.5 against Alabama. Penn State -1.5 against USC. And then we're taking Arizona State minus a pretty big number against the Rainbow Warriors late Saturday night. 310-840-4910 if you want in, telling us who's going to win the NFC East after the Cowboys loss against the Tampa Bay Buccaneers. There also was a pretty significant baseball result that went final a short while ago. The Cleveland Guardians, they emptied the bucket the way you need to in a playoff game in order to keep their season alive. They didn't take anything for granted. They scored 6 runs after trailing 4-3 going into the fifth. 6 runs in the fifth to go up 9-3, or part of 9-4. The White Sox get a homer off of the Cleveland Guardian closer to begin the ninth. They then bring in the pitcher we thought would be starting game 5, East Carolina Pirate, Gavin Williams, who gets the final few outs after allowing a hit right off the rip. Cleveland wins it 9-5, and you have a win or go home game 5 in the ALDS. The winner gets the Tampa Bay Rays. What the Guardians, the White Sox, and the Rays all have in common, they all have bottom 5 payrolls in Major League Baseball. So we are guaranteed to get a bottom 5 payroll team into the World Series representing the American League. But wait, thought we were told that Major League Baseball's broken and that if you have a small payroll, you can't win in the playoffs. Game 5 is on Saturday night. No clue who's going to be pitching in this game. You got a couple of days to figure it out, but it's going to be back in Cleveland. Really does feel like that the clock has struck midnight on the Chicago White Sox. Best story in baseball this year. Preseason win total, since we just brought up sports betting, of 67.5 wins, one of the worst or lowest totals in all of baseball. And they win 84 games in the regular season. And you got all this young talent, and you've got Murakami, and you have Colson Montgomery, and you have the Pope, who's from Chicago, who's a huge White Sox fan, and a legit White Sox fan. And they make the playoffs, they sweep the wild card, and here they are. They win the first 2 games in Cleveland against their division rivals. All you got to do in your home stadium, win 1 of 2 games to advance to the ALCS, and they can't do it. And now you have to go back to Cleveland. Just seems like a tall chore. It seems like a tall order for the White Sox and probably going to result in the Guardians, who probably have the best manager in baseball in Stephen Vogt, won back-to-back AL managers of the year, getting the Guardians back to the ALCS. We've asked you the question, who's going to win the NFC East? We provide you our answer. By the way, if you want in, 310-840-4910. Our answer to that question, next on Westwood One Sports Night.
0: Whoa, the Cowboys lose to the Buccaneers?
4: Westwood One!
0: And Dallas is a game below 500. Jerry Jones built this team to win now, and they're not. What move could he make next? Westwood One Sports.
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0: This is Westwood One Sports Night. Here's Josh Graham.
1: We're asking, who's going to win the NFC East? Cowboys lost tonight, 24-16. The Eagles lost Lane Johnson and have lost two in a row. The Washington Commanders are getting Jaden Daniels back, but they are 1-3 to open up the season. And then the New York Giants, of course, do not have Jackson Dart. They win last week. They're 3-1. They might be, if not for the Cleveland Browns, the most hilarious 3-1 team in the NFL going into this weekend. One of these teams have to win the NFC East, them the rules, and host a playoff game. Who's it going to be? 310-840-4910. Josh in Cleveland, you tell us.
2: How you doing, Josh?
1: Well.
2: Good, good. I think the Commanders are going to have a really big turnaround with Daniels coming back. I think Diggs has to get healthy. Did Ja'Cory Crosby-Merritt involved in the running game a little bit more? I think they can turn that thing around with their defense as well.
1: Okay, so we have...
2: I got the Commanders coming out of the East on top.
1: Hear ya. Appreciate the call from Cleveland. So we now have heard nominations for the Eagles, the Giants, and we've heard the Commanders now. Just waiting for somebody to call in after tonight and say it's still going to be Dallas at 310-840-4910. Personally, I think it's still going to be the Philadelphia Eagles. The Eagles, you look at some of the variables here. There is no answer that you're going to hear and say, yep, that's it, as we've established. So this is like the SAT back in the day, where purposefully there is not an absolute correct answer, but you're advised to pick the best possible answer. That's what Philadelphia is. Because the Eagles, while it was a close game, did beat Jaden Daniels and the Commanders in a tight game the opener. When Jaden Daniels was healthy, 24-22. They won on the road at Tennessee. They did get smoked by the Chicago Bears, but that might be the Bears being good. And the Eagles-Ram game came down to the very end. Just, there's a belief in Philly that we don't have in the other teams. Nick Sirianni has been to the mountaintop. And it's not a fluke that he won a Super Bowl, because a few years before that he took the Eagles there again and he had completely different coordinators with both those trips. So it's a lot easier to look at the Eagles' start and explain it away, saying there's a lot new here. The offense, it was toxic last year with A.J. Brown and Kevin Petullo. Petullo wasn't it, replacing Kellen Moore. Kellen Moore leaving to take the Saints' job. So it might take a minute. Just like it took a minute for Davis Webb, and he had play calling duties ripped away from him in Denver, perhaps it's taking a little bit of time for it to look right for Sean Mannion and all these different parts that the Eagles have passing the ball. But only one of these teams has a head coach with real playoff pedigree, winning a Super Bowl, getting to multiple Super Bowls, and only one of these teams have pedigree at the quarterback spot as well in Jalen Hurts. Yes, the Lane Johnson bit, it's a blow. Not going to pretend it isn't. But just have more belief in the Eagles, the personnel that we just mentioned, but also the Eagles' defense too. More faith in that unit than anybody else that's in the division. So the Eagles right now, the Eagles, they are going to win the NFC East. Agree or disagree? 310-840-4910. Had an exclusive visit with ACC Commissioner Jim Phillips in Charlotte. Went to Uptown Charlotte and caught up with the ACC commish. And he laid out the cases for postseason expansion in college football and in college basketball. And this is what we respect around here. It's easy to criticize the power brokers in college sports. Question their intentions. Question several things about what they really want and what they might be trying to do and whether or not what they are doing is good for college sports. And all that's fair game. That's what you sign up for. Personally, we give high marks to somebody that has a position that is unpopular, but is still willing to explain their position in a way that doesn't feel like BS, in a way that doesn't feel dodgy, in a way that even if you don't agree with him, you can at least understand their side. And this year in college sports, one of the hot button subjects among many there have been conversations about postseason expansion. The ACC, at about this time a year ago, was in favor of expanding the CFP from 12 to 16. Then Jim Phillips, a couple months ago, said now the league's membership is in favor of a 24-team college football playoff. So, obviously, the question to ask is, and we asked him, well, what led to that change? What led to that shift? And Jim Phillips cited last year's playoff results, namely Indiana winning a championship and Notre Dame being left out of the playoff, to justify a large jump in the number of teams in the field.
3: That when you leave playoff-worthy teams out of the playoff, then you don't have the right number. And last year, Miami was the last team selected, and they were one play away from winning the national championship.
1: And Notre Dame was left out.
3: And Notre Dame was left out. Notre Dame was more than deserving. That, to me, just is modernizing the playoff. I don't think it's going to devalue the regular season. We've gone from four. We started with two, then four to 12. Right now, the viewership is through the roof. Last year's national championship garnered, I think, 31 million viewers. So I don't really buy the idea that this is going to devalue the regular season. I think it just makes more interest for the consumers. And I also think it gives hope and opportunity for those programs that may not have had the same kind of opportunity in the past.
1: The case that he's making there, it's that there are more teams that can win the national championship than there are CFP spots. And the reason that is, well, there's a myriad of reasons that is, talent being flattened across the country because of the transfer portal and because of NIL and revenue share, it's led to more teams feeling like they can compete. But also, schools that feel that they can win in football because they watched what Indiana did. Like, think about UCLA right now and the investment we're already seeing with Bob Chesney. Think about Northwestern, brand new stadium that they just opened up, and they're off to a really strong start. They just beat Penn State to open up that barn. They beat Deion Sanders in Colorado 41-7. So what he's saying is, we need to, in essence, change the incentive structure of college football. Given that bowl games, other than the CFP, do not matter anymore. Players opt out of them, regardless of which bowl it is. Coaches still get fired. Coaches that leave for other jobs do not coach in those games. Given that those games don't matter anymore, we need to get rid of those games and add more spots to the CFP in order to get to a place where we were 15 years ago, where this many programs felt like they had a successful season, and now the success being, hey, 24. Would you say that's a fair number, Denton, in terms of Let's talk about college football in 2010, 2011, before the playoff expanded to even four teams, before the playoff existed. How many teams in college football legitimately felt they had really good years and they feel awesome going into the offseason? About 24, 25?
4: Hey, are you talking about like teams that you think can win a championship?
1: No. Feel like I'm saying, I'm talking about rewiring the incentive structure. Back then, you win certain bowl games and you still feel good about your team season. And that no longer exists anymore because bowls that are not CFP bowls don't matter anymore. So how do you replace that incentive structure where X number of teams feel like they had a good year? Oh, expand the playoff because then that becomes the target rather than win the Holiday Bowl in 2010 when that was a game that was in a spotlight setting and guys played in and it mattered. People appreciated it and said you had a good year if you won that game.
4: In our utopian world, and I say our because you and I are purists of the sport. We love the sport. We recognize why the Holiday Bowl was significant. I love the Outback Bowl because it was played in Tampa and it just felt like a lot of fun when it was snowy here in D.C. I wish that was the reason for expansion. I think that's a nice like side reason for the reason expansion is happening. We know it's money. I don't think the conference cares about all that. We know it's money.
1: Of course, but I think it's an interesting case is what he's saying, where it's like if you in order to keep programs wanting to invest, you need programs to feel as if it's worth investing and having a carrot or having something that is obtainable in front of you because what it used to be by those schools, undoubtedly, even if it's not the primary motivation and you don't buy it as being the primary motivation, it could be a good thing for college football to have the 2014 playoff and getting us back to a place, because those other bowl games do not matter, where we have more teams feeling like they had a successful season, which I feel with the four-team playoff, and especially with the 12-team, we have fewer and fewer teams feeling good about their seasons to the point where Notre Dame takes its ball and goes home because they didn't make the playoff last year, signaling what we all really knew, but probably was the best example, that if you don't make the playoff, well, it doesn't really matter. Nothing else matters.
4: Yes, I mean, they're immature about it. Here's my general issue with 24, because I think 24 is a lot. I think that's a lot of teams. I can see the positives. I think it's a lot. I think you still accomplish what Jim Phillips said with 12 because Indiana found $93 million out of thin air after they won a championship. So I think you can still find those ways to feel like you had a successful season with the current model. Now, as soon as 24 becomes anything public, I think it was 2 years ago, like we hadn't even finished the first 12-team playoff and 24 was the number that was floated. As soon as that number becomes public, the writing is on the wall. They're trying to get to 24, right? I think we realized that when they first said 76 teams for the NCAA tournament, the writing is on the wall. They are going to get to 76. But I think you can still accomplish a lot of the things that they're trying to accomplish with 24 with 12. And that's why I'm a little slow to like jump fully on the train of 24.
1: I'm not quite there yet either. Just thought it was an interesting argument about, okay, well, you're citing Notre Dame being left out and then Indiana being an untraditional team that invested and got in, that maybe there are more and more teams that would be incentivized to do so if there was more access. But you brought up the NCAA tournament. What's more unpopular than a 24-team playoff? Expanding the NCAA tournament to 76, which happened. We're going to have the 76-team field on Westwood One Sports. This March, I asked Jim Phillips about why he felt that was right, and this is what Jim said.
3: What you're adding is some initial games now in Wichita along with Dayton. The tournament doesn't change, but you allow 8 more teams access to it. The NIT, which was at 32, has dropped to 24. So it's still 100 teams in postseason play. but 76 now in the NCAA tournament. And I'm for that. I will say this, but my threshold is over now at 76. I mean, I'm not interested in going beyond.
1: Okay. Not interested in going beyond 76. You can actually win me over with this case a little bit. Because what he essentially said is, the first round is still the first round when the tournament starts. We're just adding games in Dayton, and we're adding games in Wichita. And also, this is something that, again, I appreciate the argument, arguing something unpopular. He cited the NIT's number going down, and that you're having the same number of teams that make postseason tournaments. It's just more teams are making the NCAA tournament. Here's why it might win me over, Denton. Here's why. I love college basketball so much that it's such a tease on Tuesday and Wednesday in Dayton that I have to sit and wait all day for these games to tip off at night. And honestly, would I just like an afternoon session each of those 2 days? Yes, I would. And I'll watch every single bit of it. Six games on Tuesday, two triple headers at each site, six games on Wednesday. I'm going to make a prediction right here, right now. People are going to watch these games, and people are going to like it and say, hey, this is actually pretty fun. Now, I don't know how it factors filling out your bracket. And some might say, well, Josh, this means that teams are going to, they're going to be, it's going to hurt the regular season because teams just find their way in. I think with more teams being in Dayton and Wichita in the opening round, I think it adds further emphasis on making the field of 64. When we're talking about the bubble, it's not just teams getting in now, it's teams not having to play an extra game. I think the way we, I think D-Day, we now talk about the opening round. It's not RIP the first four. We now talk about the opening round of the NCAA tournament like it isn't actually the NCAA tournament. We talk about it the way that we talk about the NBA play-in. The Charlotte Hornets have been in the play-in three times in my state. They haven't been to the playoffs in 10 years because the play-in is not the playoffs. I think the opening round no longer becomes the NCAA tournament. That's not the NCAA tournament. The tournament's on Thursday. This is just the play-in. That's the way that I think it's framed, and we have all these extra games, and we're going to watch them. We don't have to wait until nighttime anymore to get these games. That is something you can actually sell me on a little bit more than the 2014 playoff. We have a huge show announcement that we need to make. We've been teasing this for quite a little while, and in addition to this announcement, there is an interview that we had with somebody associated with said announcement that's coming your way next on Westwood One Sports Night.
0: No NFL team has played in London more than the Jaguars. Will Trevor Lawrence and crew enjoy some second home cooking? They face the reeling Eagles from London Sunday morning at 9:30 Eastern. Westwood One Sports.
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1: To delve into the digital space, obviously we do the sports talk stuff better than anybody on hundreds of stations across the country. We carried Thursday Night Football tonight, the Buccaneers 24, the Cowboys 16. We'll have Sunday Night Football this weekend. We'll have the Jaguar game in London as well. We'll have Monday Night Football. It's what we do. 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So for many, this is drive time, baby. Every day should be March is Westwood One's new college basketball show. 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We'll have interviews. We'll hit on the biggest stories. Every Monday, during basketball season, probably into the off-season as well, every day should be March. 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Monday is the first episode. 4 o'clock Eastern time. You can watch it live. 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We encourage you to watch on YouTube, watch on X. Super pumped for it. Got a great lineup of guests for the first episode that I'm being told I shouldn't tell you about now. You just have to wait till Monday to find out who our first guests are going to be. Can tell you it's not Neo Abdallas, who we had a chance to catch up with in Charlotte at ACC Basketball Media Days. Neo Abdallas is college basketball's version of Dylan Raiola. Dylan Raiola of the Oregon Ducks, who played at Nebraska, former five-star quarterback. What Dylan Raiola was most known for is being mini Patrick Mahomes, being knockoff Patrick Mahomes. Everything Patrick Mahomes did, Dylan Raiola, how he dressed, how he cut his hair, maybe how he talked, Dylan Raiola wanted to be Patrick Mahomes. Neo Abdallas is that for North Carolina, transferring in for Virginia Tech for Luka Doncic. He is knockoff Luka Doncic. And when you see his highlights, you can kind of see, oh, okay, yeah. We could see that that's your inspiration. So that was something we brought up to him. In addition, there aren't a ton of great Greek basketball players that might be NBA prospects or be star NBA players. There's one that comes to mind, though, named Giannis. And we learned that Neo Abdallas has a special connection to the Greek freak. Here's part of our conversation on Luka Doncic and also his relationship with Giannis.
2: Who enjoys the Luka Doncic comparisons more, Neo Abdallas or Neo Abdallas's teammates? Do they rib you about it?
3: That's a good question. I'll show my teammates. I just play my game.
2: Is that the player that you most modeled your game after? Yeah, because yeah.

0: You mentioned you're from Greece.
1: Yeah.
0: So is it Giannis as well, or like what are the guys you looked up to?
1: I mean, you know, I tried to mold my game after Luka because I think we play similar. I mean, Giannis is a big human being.
0: Different physical
1: different
0: set.
1: Different type of players. I mean, but you know, because I met Giannis, we have the same agent, and he's, you know, one of the best, you know, greatest people I've ever met. He's so humble. He's such a pro. Like, he treats his body. When I talk to him, like, he's talking to my dad, because he knows so much things in life. He went through the worst, and just to hear from him is great. So I try to follow that mentally, but I try to follow my game after Luka too. So
2: that's pretty cool that he has that connection to Giannis and then modeling his game after Luka. Denton, you've seen the highlights now. You could see the tie between Neo Abdalis' skill set and perhaps Luka, and maybe because he's playing at North Carolina now, which elevates your profile, elevates your stage. We hear that next year's NBA draft isn't all that strong, at least compared to the draft that we just saw. Maybe Neo Abdalis is a name to keep an eye on, perhaps. Not the first guess on every day should be March. But Monday, 4 o'clock Eastern time, you won't be disappointed by who our first guests are on Westwood One, home of the NCAA tournament in the Final Four. Westwood One Sports, weekly college basketball podcast hosted by yours truly. Every day should be March. 310-840-4910. Let's go to Rashawn. He's in Baltimore. He's reacting to the game tonight where the Cowboys fall 24-16 to the Buccaneers. Dallas, we thought going into tonight, was going to handle business, and the conversation we'd have is they are the layup. They are the shoe-in team to win the NFC East. Who do you view as the team that might be the favorite in the NFC East after tonight?
3: I thought it was, you know, the Cowboys coming in tonight, but now with this division, man, I mean, it still could be the Cowboys, but, like, how do you lose at home, you know, to the Buccaneers, the winless Buccaneers team, you know?
2: What was the worst part? Was it the picks by Dak, the defense getting run over, or not being able to stop Jalen Daniels, or the special teams even fumbling a kickoff and not leading the points? I mean, it was all bad.
3: Yeah, it was just all bad. And this defense has been bad all season. You know, coming into this game, I think they was number 5 in the league with giving up most points. Mm-hmm. You know, so I don't know how you keep this defensive coordinator around all season. You know, this reminds me of Mike Nolan, you know, a few years back, you know. So it's just bad. And that last interception definitely wasn't on Dak, man. That guy should have caught that ball.
2: It just
3: sucks, man. Like, you look at the line on the game, like, this was probably everybody lock of the week right here. Like, like, come on. Like, how?
2: If you're still on national pool, I would love to hear from you because.
3: Yeah. But on national TV, yeah, you realize this, like, they 0-2 on primetime games this season. They opened up the season, I think, in New York, right?
2: Yeah.
3: Against the Giants and lost. So you can't lose against the Giants and Buccaneers on primetime. And then we got, you know, a quick turnaround next week. Well, no, they get a little mini bye, I guess, when the Packers. I believe they go to Green Bay, if I'm not mistaken, right?
2: That's right.
3: Yeah, they go to Green Bay.
2: Three of the next four on the road. You go to Green Bay, you go to Philly. Appreciate the call, by the way. I'm up against it. But you do bring up a good point about the status of Christian Parker, the DC. The theme of the week is having play-calling duties taken away. DeMeco Ryans took it back in Houston. You had Sean Payton with Davis Webb. It would be hilarious if Brian Schottenheimer, given he's an offensive guy, we know, said tomorrow, no, I'm taking charge of the defense now. We got this. I'm going to figure it out. I'm looking at the defensive staff, by the way. I don't see anybody that you point to and say, yep, give him the reins, except assistant secondary coach Robert Muschamp. I don't know if he's related to Will Muschamp, D-Day, but his last name's Muschamp. Could it be much worse? Get another Muschamp calling the defense in the state of Texas, because Will Muschamp is doing a nice job. Get Will Muschamp on the phone. See if you could get him in season to make the drive from Austin to Arlington. We need to do a full inventory check on the Dallas Cowboys tonight and celebrate Tampa, and we'll do that next.
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18: Up things, and to your point, there's a gleam, to quote Marty Schottenheimer, there's this glow to Oliver, that
19: it's pregnancy glow.
18: I'm happy for him. I don't like where the glow's coming from, because everyone in America wants to see the Dodgers lose, and Oliver, his happiness is being derived. The source of that glow is the Dodgers' success. So that's the issue here. Ultimately.
19: What would he have to do to make you swing? Like he swung me because I like seeing my friend happy. I like him being excited. Like if we get an uptick in early to mid-aughts Coldplay, is that worth it to you? Because Coldplay's your favorite band.
18: So no, Avett Brothers won, Coldplay too. They're in the top three, though.
19: Okay. Point still stands. It's one of your favorite bands. So you hear more of your favorite bands because he's happier because his team is winning. But you don't.
20: I would argue if they're number two, they're in your top two, Josh, not top three.
18: Thank you. They're top three and they're not three. They're number two. The Killers are probably my third favorite band. Favorite band. Like those are probably the big three when I'm thinking about it. But we'll say this, Oliver. Will you have this same pep in your step, just general exuberance for baseball, if it's a Milwaukee-Tampa World Series? Because baseball guy should love the idea of Milwaukee going to a place it hasn't been, the World Series, and Tampa being the team on the other side.
20: I mean, there won't be a lockout, so, you know, Tarek would come back in that case. That's nice.
18: Wherever so you are of the
20: whoever you position. Want's coming over here anyway. So
18: you are of the position then that the World Series matchup does have impact on what's going to happen with the owners' discussion. Ariel Epstein was with us last week. She knows her ball, but she believes that it's already baked in. It doesn't matter what happens in the playoffs. People are going to have their own arguments. To your point, I it's hard to imagine baseball owners staring us in the face saying, we really need this salary cap, if you have the Brewers facing a bottom five team in payroll.
20: I also don't think people realize like how stubborn the Players Association is going to be.
18: Oh, buddy.
20: Just the concept of, yeah, we don't want the amount of money we make limited. If you think about it, it makes a lot of sense that they don't want this to happen. This seemed like this. It's understandable.
18: They're not going to accept it.
20: Also, per sources, you need players to have the games go on. So the owners don't exactly have the power in this situation. If the players don't want to play, then owners are losing money, not the players.
18: It's pretty strong sources that Oliver has. Again, he has a glow to him, and he has sources. He has all of it. 310, he's the full package. 310-840-4910. But we do need to get back to the big story of the night, and that's the Dallas Cowboys falling to the Tampa Bay Buccaneers, 24-16. We could give flowers to Tampa, and maybe to that entire division in just a bit, but for now, Dallas front and center here, and we're asking the question, last call for phone calls, by the way, who wins the NFC East? Who wins the NFC East? Or, as we probably should be calling it, the NFC Least after tonight. 310-840-4910. Who do you view in the driver's seat? 1-3 Washington? 3-1 Giants with Jameis Winston at quarterback? The Eagles at 2-2 but losing the last two and losing Lane Johnson? Or the 2-3 Dallas Cowboys that just lost at home to Tampa? We have heard arguments for three of the four. We haven't heard it from the Dallas end of things, but if you are that person, we'd love to hear it. 310-840-4910 if you want in. The issue of trying to argue Dallas tonight, the Cowboys could not have looked worse than they did in this game. This was the worst case scenario. Every aspect of this game was a five-alarm fire for Dallas. The defense could not get stops, at least when it mattered most. Tampa's first offensive series was a 15-play, 11-minute touchdown drive. The last time Tampa had a drive that long, John Gruden was the head coach and Jeff Garcia was the quarterback. In the second half, Tampa converted on a 3rd-and-21. The offense couldn't handle a blitz. Todd Bowles blitzed the hell out of Dallas, and Dak Prescott looked like he'd never seen a blitz before. 24 of 42 through the air, missed throws, dropped third down passes. I think it was Ferguson that dropped that third down pass, and then Ferguson's the one that has it go off his helmet at the end. Two costly interceptions, the offense not doing its job when only scoring 16 points. Even the special teams was bad. They're not absolved. You want to talk about a team loss. After Dak threw his first interception, leading to a Tampa touchdown right out of the half, they fumbled the ensuing kickoff, leading to more points. And this is the part that can't be reiterated enough. This happens against a previously winless Buccaneers team. And these aren't the Bucs that had the five-year playoff streak earlier this decade, or even against Baker Mayfield. It is rookie quarterback Jalen Daniels, not to be confused with Jaden Daniels, who probably would have beaten Dallas if he didn't get hurt going into halftime of that game earlier this season. This was a game played inside Jerry World, a standalone primetime game, which means the overreaction's intense, they're strong. Like, imagine what this Friday news cycle is going to look like, the Cowboys losing this game. Got Jerry Jones on the screen right now. D-Day, let me know if Jerry had anything interesting to say tonight, or Brian Schottenheimer, seeing what exactly happened here, because you know that's going to be juicy. Jerry talking after games is always fun, and after one like this, would like to know what Jerry thinks about things. It's not going to get easier for Dallas. Like, this is the beginning. This was supposed to be a gimme before a more difficult stretch. Three of the next four are on the road. You're at Green Bay. You're at Philly. The other road game's in Indy. At 2-3, just doing the math in our head, if you win one out of those four games, then now you're 3-6. It's not a place you want to be. There's a lot that needs to happen in difficult settings for Dallas to get things back on track. And it continues this trend we've seen of surprising results on Thursday Night Football. It started opening night where the Niners crushed the Rams. That was in Australia. The closest game we've seen so far was this one, but other than that, it was a two-score win by the Bills over the Lions. That was Buffalo opening the new stadium, and really, Detroit had some garbage time scores to make that more interesting. The only reason tonight was interesting was Todd Bowles was trying his darndest to win a dumbass competition by going for it on 4th and 1, up by 14, and a field goal would have put the game away, a 3-score game. You don't get it. They go down the length of the field, George Pickens scores a touchdown, and suddenly it's a game, and you need to make that defensive play that Alex Anzalone made with the pick. You had, what, last week, the Browns beat the Steelers. The week before that, we watched Atlanta pulverize the Green Bay Packers at Lambeau. Atlanta at least backed it up, winning in Monday Night Football this past week, and then winning, well, they're favored against Baltimore Sunday Night Football with Lamar Jackson being out, so maybe some respect being paid there. We're going to hear from Jerry Jones in just a second. Let's hear from Myron, who's in Dallas first, 310-840-4910. Actually, let's hear from Jerry now. The people want to hear from Jerry Jones. I don't know what he had to say after the disappointing loss tonight. Let's find out together.
0: Well, I, of course, appreciated any chance that we might have had there near the end. But the Buccaneers really took it to us. They did it, in my view, they did it inside. That's where the real damage was done. We'll see. That's really surprising to me. And that's what it is. We missed a great opportunity here to build something, but they really all the way, probably most all the phases, they won them there tonight. We had a chance maybe to pull it out of her out at the end, and that didn't work for us. But this is very disappointing.
18: Mm-hmm. Yeah, it's about right. Jerry, about every phase, think that's about right. Now let's go to Dallas. Let's go to Myron. Myron, who's the favorite in the NFC East? Who's going to win it?
21: Well, New York Giants going to win it. I said that about 2 weeks ago. As far as my Cowboys, man, it's one of these things that I've been saying. You got teams that their defense loves to hit, and you got defenses that just tackle. And you saw poor tackling. I think it was like 18, 19 missed tackles. It's just one of those things there, bro, where I'm still a Cowboy fan, don't get me wrong, but I'm a realist. And right now, we'll be lucky to win 7 games the way it's shaping up here now. Everybody keeps talking about, you know, it's still new in the season, only 5 games, things of that nature. But you got to look at humans, right?
18: I'm not saying that. I'm looking at that schedule. I see at Green Bay, at Philly, home Arizona, which you might say, well, that's a layup. Is anything more of a layup than playing Jalen Daniels and the winless Buccaneers? If that's not a layup, there's no such thing as a layup. And then to close this stretch of four, you go back on the road to face Indy. I don't see how can you have a gimme if tonight's not a gimme?
21: Well, we don't. And be honest with you, we're the gimme. To be honest with you, we're the ones that everyone's going, oh, we play Dallas. Okay, with that, check that one off as a win. Because, I mean, defense, we can't stop the run. We can't stop the pass. Offense, you know, our tight ends can't block. There goes your run game. Now our tight ends can't catch. I mean, we're just, it's too many holes for Dallas right now. It's too many soft spots. From tackling to scheme to, you know, the players. I mean, you know, I hate to say it, but the people that we thought were going to show up aren't showing up. And they keep giving us the same excuse. Oh, got to go back, look at the tape, look at the film. No, we don't have to look at that. Look at the yardage. Look at the data. The data tells you everything. You get ran on for over 200 yards. How many teams you know that win a game where the opponent has ran over 200 yards on them?
18: Not many. And here's a point that might be even more surprising. And Myron, it's good to hear from you. Thanks for the call. It's, you would think, given the problems that Dallas has had earlier in the season against rushing quarterbacks, the numbers that had been put up by Lamar Jackson, most notably in Brazil, but the rushing yards given up at the quarterback position, Jackson Dart in the opener when he was healthy, you would think, oh, Jalen Daniels probably ran all over them tonight. Young quarterback, he wasn't winning from the pocket. Jalen Daniels was 19 of 25, 189 yards. No picks, had the touchdown. He only ran seven times for 23 yards. He didn't have any of the big chunk plays tonight, which you'd think if Tampa was to win with Daniels at quarterback, there would be some design QB runs and that he had these big scrambles. He didn't really do that. He beat you from the pocket, which it's up to you, and we'll leave it up to you to decide how much of that is a credit to Jalen Daniels, the first rookie quarterback we've seen to play this season out of Kansas, and how much of that is a testament to how bad Dallas's defense is. As mentioned, last call for phone calls. Ring the bell, 310-840-4910. We have an exclusive interview, in addition to your calls, with one of the most powerful figures in all of college sports. It is ACC Commissioner Jim Phillips giving us 10 minutes of his time. You'll hear from the ACC Commish next on Westwood One Sports Night.
1: College football's defending champs face their toughest test yet. Westwood One! Indiana heads to Nebraska for a battle of unbeatens. Somebody's O has got to go. Hoosiers, Huskers, Saturday at noon Eastern, Westwood One Sports.
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0: This is Westwood One Sports Night. Here's Josh Graham.
1: Closing the book on Bucks Cowboys. Bucks 24, Cowboys 16. Don't know which of these two divisions more interesting to talk about. The state of the NFC East, or perhaps we can call it the NFC Least. Who's going to win that division? Looking at where all the teams are at, 310-840-4910, last call for phone calls. And the NFC South, the division that was often mocked for the last handful of years of being the worst division in the NFC, and maybe in all of the NFL, maybe we give them some credit. In fact, we might do that in just a second. But first, it's not every day you talk to one of the most powerful people in all of college sports. We had an exclusive interview with the commissioner of the ACC. That's Jim Phillips. And to Jim's credit, he was okay speaking about and defending some unpopular positions when it comes to things that are happening in college sports this year, and things that have already happened. Here's how our conversation sounded from Uptown Charlotte this week. ACC Commissioner Jim Phillips is with us here. Anytime I've asked you questions over the last 2 years, you've always countered by grilling my Baltimore Orioles, the Cubs having success against them. So I'm going to turn the tables on you right on the jump here. How does it feel to know that Chicago is now a White Sox town versus a Cubs town?
2: I don't know that I ever have believed that to be true. I think it's both town. I think it's Cubs and White Sox. And I'm rooting for the White Sox.
1: Sure.
2: Like, when you're from Chicago. But I will say this. Don't sleep on the Brewers and Pat Murphy, one of my great friends.
1: Hmm.
2: So, I still have a couple teams deep in the playoffs right now.
1: That is exciting.
2: Yeah.
1: This is a good dovetailing to postseason because one of the big hot topics in college sports this year has been tournament expansion, postseason expansion when you rope in the CFP. It's at 12, but everybody kind of knows it's going to expand to something. Let's start with the football piece of it. Last year, you endorsed 16. This year, it's 24. Why the shift? What have we seen that's led to such a dramatic shift in the membership's position?
2: I think a few things. The continuation of evaluating access to the playoff is important. Every student athlete that plays the sport of football, in this case, wants a chance to win a conference championship and an NCAA championship. And in order to do that, you have to have a pathway forward. So when you think about 16 versus 12 or 24 versus 12, it really ends up just being an opportunity for more teams to get in. And I'll dive in a little bit. Currently, there's only about 9% of FBS programs that access the playoff. It's the lowest of any of our sports in college. The NFL's at 44%, right, that make it to the playoffs. Getting to 24 gets you to about 18%. It's still lower than all other sports. And in the end, you have a window that is 4 years or so, maybe five. And so for us to be able to, I think, lead in a way that really allows student athletes to accomplish the goals and dreams that they have of playing and competing for a national championship, that's one piece of it. Second piece of it is there's never been more money in the system as far as investment from schools, and a lot of it now is going to student athletes. It's difficult for schools across the board to stay in the game, so to speak, and make that investment if they don't really feel like they have a legitimate chance to make the playoff. And once you make the playoff, anything can happen. So I think those two factors have motivated me to think about 24 over 16, and we're supportive in the league right now. The last time we had our coaches together, it was unanimous. All 17 coaches were for the 24 expansion.
1: So what you're describing is a reconfiguring of the incentive structure in college football. If the bowls are being devalued, the non-playoff bowls, then it makes sense to expand the playoff. I'm interested, though,
3: The one pushback on the NFL piece would just be the number of competitive teams in college. But last year, Indiana was the first non-preseason top 10 ranked team to win the national championship. They were 21st. Did watching a program like that, that previously did not invest, that previously did not have pedigree, win a championship, maybe inform the idea of how many schools can compete in football?
2: I think that's a great example, but I'll also tell you that when you leave playoff-worthy teams out of the playoff, then you don't have the right number. And last year, Miami was the last team selected, and they were one play away from winning a national championship.
3: And Notre Dame was left out.
2: And Notre Dame was left out. Notre Dame was more than deserving. And we certainly know how that feels in the conference, because we've been on the other side of that, where we've just missed the cut of making the playoffs. So that is another element to this thing that I think your example is a really good one. But that, to me, just is modernizing the playoff. I don't think it's going to devalue the regular season. We've gone from four. We started with two, then four to 12. Right now, the viewership is through the roof. Last year's national championship garnered, I think, 31 million viewers. So I don't really buy the idea that this is going to devalue the regular season. I think it just makes more interest for the consumers. And I also think it gives hope and opportunity for those programs that may not have had the same kind of opportunity in the past.
3: It's ACC Commissioner Jim Phillips here with us, Westwood One Sports. So we're at ACC tip-off. It's basketball season coming up. We have the expansion to 76 teams, the NCAA tournament expanding. This is also just a shameless plug that Westwood One is the exclusive home of the NCAA
2: yes.
3: tournament.
2: Figured nicely just, done.
3: Yeah, thank you. This is one of those where I think messaging is important, because you have the perception that those who wanted this are coaches wanting more job security and associating tournament bids with that. And then conference commissioners like yourself, defining success for your league with how many bids you get in. It's unpopular among fans. It didn't really seem like the TV networks were pushing for it, which is uncommon with playoff expansion across sports. So what exactly was the driving point in wanting to expand to 76? Why was that number right?
2: I think it's just access to the championship for student athletes, not dissimilar from the football situation. And at the end of the day, what you're adding is some initial games now in Wichita along with Dayton. The tournament doesn't change, but you allow eight more teams access to it. The NIT, which was at 32, has dropped to 24. So it's still 100 teams in postseason play, but 76 now in the NCAA tournament. And I mean, we have a recent example of an NC State who is only way that they got into the tournament was winning five games over the course of 5 days, five nights, and they went to a Final Four. So you can't always predict how teams are going to play during the regular season. It doesn't indicate for sure or for certain that they're going to either play well or not play well based on the regular season. So I'm for that. I will say this, but my threshold is over now at 76. I mean, I'm not interested in going beyond, because I think when you really look at the history of college basketball and the teams that are getting in, those last eight, you can make somewhat of a case for a few of them. But now, beyond that, now you could be going to teams with losing records during the regular season, more teams with losing record in conference play, and I think you start to devalue it. But I'm good with going from 68 to 76, and I think, again, I don't think there'll be less interest in the NCAA tournament based on adding eight schools. I think it'll only create more.
3: A last thing for you, Jim Phillips is here with us. I wanted to talk about the dynamic scheduling that's led to 44% increase in ratings for basketball, 67% for football, and also dovetail that with the HBCU initiative, 37 games, with an idea for dynamic scheduling. Mike Bray actually had this idea a few years ago. Doesn't seem that anybody's owned the corner for Martin Luther King Day during college basketball. Is there a chance, like a growing relationship with the HBCU, that the ACC and HBCUs could own that day maybe?
2: Anything's possible. I'll go in reverse order of how you asked it and stay on HBCU. It's a great way for the ACC to help shine a light on a beautiful conference. And what HBCU schools mean, not only from a sports standpoint, but just from an access and opportunity for a group of individuals that have never had maybe the same opportunities as others have had. We also have 12 or 14 of our former really standout players that are coaches in the men's and women's side of HBCU programs. So, again, to be able to be integrated more. And I just like everything about it. I really do. And we hope to continue to build on it. So that's the first part. Second part is you and I have talked about this before. We made a conscious decision in the league that we would go from 20 conference games to 18. But one of the things that was I had to have some assurances from the schools were that we would take that 19th and 20th prior ACC game and we would go schedule really good teams of the non-conference. That has helped us because we have done that. And so decreasing from 20 to 18 conference games, allowing some of these great non-conference matchups to be played, which schools have done, has absolutely been part of that uptick for us. And then the 44% in television viewership, that's a reflection of the league and reflection of the teams and performances. We were the we had the highest viewership of any conference in the country on ESPN. Again, with that 44% increase being a major part of it.
3: I wanted to make sure that got in. Jim Phillips, thank you so much
2: for
3: the time.
2: Thanks, Josh. Take care.
3: Go White Sox.
2: All right. Go White Sox. Go Brewers.
1: Yes. Brewers, White Sox, Cubs, Jim Phillips, team player. Didn't ask why he was wearing the green tie. Generally, he has a purpose for the tie every time he puts one on. There's like some underlying reason why the tie's on. Don't quite know what it is, but do want to tell you that we have a new college basketball show that will air each week digitally on YouTube and X titled Every Day Should Be March. Yours truly is the host of this show that will debut next Monday. Denton Day, should we reveal who the guests on the first episode is, or is there value in the mystery as long as we say it's going to be a really good guests that we have on the first episode?
4: I mean, that's your decision. You are solely in the lead here, but good guess. What is? I don't know if people have I don't know that they know what good guest means. They don't have a file on what it means when you say good guest.
1: It would be, I think, Jim Phillips level quality guest. Hey, one of the most powerful figures in college sports.
4: That's a good nugget that you're putting down there.
1: Maybe I'll say this. The guest, one of the two guests on our first episode of Every Day Should Be March, is a guest that quite literally I've been trying to get on this show for about 6 months. Not even about 6 months and a week. Been trying to get this person on.
4: A warrior effort, you would say, to get him on?
1: 6 months and a week.
4: You're going to treat him like a king when he's on.
1: You can think about the time I'm talking about and why maybe the effort might be to try to get this person on 6 months. And obviously you could start doing the math. Here's a hint. They are involved in college basketball. It's a college basketball podcast. Every Day Should Be March.
4: I've been dropping hints this whole conversation. You just gotta read between the lines.
1: Oh, by the way, we need to do our check-in in the district. Need you to tell me how excited you were to see Trae Young, A.J. DeBonsa, and Anthony Davis share a basketball floor tonight in New York City.
4: My goats. Run it up.
1: What was the takeaway as somebody that didn't watch tonight?
4: The preseason. Here's the takeaway. Monumental needs to get a damn deal done with YouTube TV. If you have YouTube TV, I'm sure they're not the only one, so this isn't just a DC thing, but there's a lot of local sports channels that have cut their contract with YouTube TV and expecting the consumer to pay for their product out of pocket where you're already paying for YouTube TV. Hate that. Don't like it one bit. So I'm going to have to bite the bullet because I'm actually excited about the Wizards this year. It was a lot easier when they were tanking. I don't want to watch that. They're losing by like 40 every single night. But now that I'm excited about them, I got to pay extra to watch them. Don't love that.
1: Do they have a deal with Hulu?
4: I'm sure. So here's the thing, Josh. I've talked about this before. Just reiteration. I completely mooch off of my brother. So wherever he goes, television-wise, I follow. A.K.A. I'm not going to pay for Hulu. If it's between paying for Hulu, I would just pay for the monumental thing because it's only like $120.
1: Evelyn's asking the right questions. I have this question. If the Cowboys are bad, then what are the Houston Texans?
4: Also bad?
1: Horrible? Awful? Terrible? Winless? Man, oh man. Yeah. A lot of words would qualify in answering that question. But we are excited for every day. Should be March. Debut episode Monday, 4 o'clock Eastern time. Very excited about the cover art. You can subscribe to the podcast, Apple Podcasts, Spotify very soon. Do that. Make sure you check that out. 4 o'clock Eastern on YouTube at Westwood One Sports Night, on X at Josh Graham Show, and Westwood One Sports social media accounts. Love that. Did say that we were going to give flowers to the NFC South. It does deserve the flowers. For years, the NFC South was a source of national mockery. Worst division in the NFL. Why does a team in the NFC South get to host a playoff game? Even last year, the Carolina Panthers won the division, and they had a sub-500 record. The top three teams in the division finished with an 8-9 mark. Carolina just made it by virtue of having the tiebreaker. The NFC South has clearly taken a step forward. The Atlanta Falcons, sure they started 0-2, but that was with Cooper Rush at quarterback. With Michael Penix at the controls, one of the quarterbacks they thought they were going to have this year, Tua not being healthy, and not being able to play for Atlanta, a tough blow. They've won both the games with Penix at quarterback, and they've both been in prime time at Lambeau and then in New Orleans, road games. And now you return home, prime time, Sunday night football. No Lamar Jackson for the Ravens. But is there a team in the NFL that's least interested in hearing the excuses that a team might have at quarterback due to injuries than the Atlanta Falcons, who didn't have Tua and Penix for the first two games and had to play with Cooper freaking Rush? Probably not. Probably not. Maybe it's your Washington Commanders, given that they lost Jaden and then lost Mariota. That might qualify as being tough luck. But Atlanta, right back to 500. Carolina, speaking of primetime games, Sunday night football, Bryce Young shows out. Bryce Young's leading the NFL in passing so far. He's a guest picker on College Game Day this weekend for Georgia, Alabama. And then, you got Tampa Bay, 0-4, and yet they still, in prime time, beat the Dallas Cowboys. And even though there's a pick at the end of the game that's going to draw a lot of the attention, they controlled this game the entire second half. So the NFC South can't be the worst division when the worst team in it beats Dallas on the road, especially given the current state of the NFC East. But is there a division that we're not considering? Is the NFC East the worst division in the NFL right now? Are they the NFC least?
4: I will go back to our friend in the chat's question. If Dallas is bad and they beat Houston, what is Houston?
1: Yeah, but Jacksonville's in that division.
4: So are they good enough to lift them?
1: Yes. Jacksonville might be the best team in the NFL.
4: Do you actually believe that?
1: Either them or Kansas City. I think those are the two best teams. I mean, I'll say this. Jacksonville's the most balanced team in the NFL. I think
4: that's more fair. I don't know that I would call them the best. I mean, if you match them up with like four teams, I don't know that I'm taking
1: passing, running, defense, coaching. I love their coordinators. I love everything about Jacksonville.
4: You're a big Trevor guy?
1: Not a huge Trevor guy, but he won 13 games last year.
4: I'm asking you. I mean, you say the best. Like, would you take them if it's Trevor, Josh, Allen?
1: No.
4: Because oftentimes that's what
1: I wouldn't take him over Josh Allen, but I'd take Liam Cohen over Josh or over
4: Well, I meant in a matchup, not like who you want on your team. Do you think he could out-duel a Josh Allen?
1: Sure.
4: Could he out-duel Mahomes?
1: Sure. We've seen it.
4: Have we?
1: Yeah. I think Trevor outplayed Mahomes on Monday Night Football last year. Now, he had that weird play where the ball kind of, he ran into somebody and Chris Jones stopped running and then he sprinted into the end zone and Mahomes had a pick six in that game. But he did. Yeah, he outplayed Patrick Mahomes in a primetime game. It's happened.
4: That's enough because we've seen Josh Allen do that in the regular season and get smoked in the postseason.
1: It's true. I didn't say this meant they were going to win the Super Bowl. I said right now they could be the best team in the NFL. And if you could make a case for a team being the best team in the NFL, I don't care how bad the rest of your division is. And by the way, Indianapolis almost won at Kansas City, pushed them to overtime. I don't think that team is bad.
4: Indianapolis is not very good.
1: They might not be very good, but they're not bad. Indy's not bad. I feel confident saying that. Tennessee's awful. They're butt. Cam Ward has said it. They are that.
4: Tennessee's Houston, so bad. They're calling Houston the best 0-4 team ever.
1: Yeah, I just think the top is strong enough with the AFC South, and I'm not going to say they're the worst division. When the NFC East, I'd be fascinated to know if we can get odds on this. Can you live bet season totals? Or can you bet season totals during?
4: You can live bet anything.
1: I'd just love to know how many games they or who they view as the betting favorite right now to win the NFC East, and how many games they're expecting that team to win. Like, what that season total is? It 10? 10 wins the NFC East.
4: So the current NFC East leader is Philly and Dallas are tied at +165.
1: Oof.
4: So if you go all the way down, this is on DraftKings, of course. You just go to Westwood. Dallas right now is 8.5, so I'd imagine Philadelphia is 8.5 as well, and that number would be correct.
1: So that makes you the worst division in the NFL.

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1: The South does not have a projected over 9.5 win. Right now, Carolina is stunningly at 7.5. Atlanta's at 8.5.
2: Oh, my God.
1: That's your boys.
2: That is remarkable. So it is a battle between the NFC South and NFC East. And if that's the battle, give me...
1: If you're just using solely sportsbook win totals.
2: But I'm not, because here's the tiebreaker. It's the Bucs being winless, beating the team that currently has the best odds, tied for the best odds to win the division in their stadium. That's the tiebreaker for me. What do we got to put this show to bed?
1: Something I'm really excited to watch. I just don't know when I'm going to watch it, but we're still talking about it anyway. We'll do it next.
3: Whoa, the Cowboys lose to the Buccaneers?
4: Yes, one.
3: And Dallas is a game below 500. Jerry Jones built this team to win now, and they're not. What move could he make next? Westwood One Sports.
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0: just realized all the hints that Denton Day a short while ago gave for who our first guest on Every Day Should Be March is. Westwood One's new college basketball podcast that will launch Monday at 4 o'clock. Any other ones off the top of your head you want to share as a potential hint for who the guest is going to be? Nope, he's shaking his head.
1: That's a one-time thing. Go back and listen.
0: You can do that. For those, appreciate Jim Phillips' visit, the ACC commish. We got Jordan Schultz, NFL insider, is going to join us on a free-for-all Friday and a football Friday that we are excited for. Let's put this show to bed.

0: I am fascinated by this. I think Nick Saban, in general, is a very interesting character in the college zeitgeist. There's like the coach Nick Saban, and then there's what Nick Saban is now, which is television advocate, kind of borderline propaganda-y with this past college sports act that he's doing. I mean, he's on like a Theo Von podcast. What does Theo Von want to talk to Nick Saban about? Anyway, the footage, though, that is coming in this documentary. So I've been seeing this on Twitter. I haven't watched it yet. I'm trying to decide, do I want to watch it when I actually watch the documentary, or am I just going to fall victim and watch the two-minute clip after the show? But it's inside the locker room of when Nick Saban made the decision to go with Tua Tagovailoa in the national championship game and bench Jalen Hurts. That is, that being captured on camera is, one, a massive win just for those of us that are dorks. But that's a really intimate moment and a really big moment. I can't believe that they were able to capture. I can't believe that anyone in the Alabama football program wanted them to capture it.
1: Better thought, can't believe it hasn't been released since then.
0: That's that must be an ironclad NDA that someone on the staff is under.
1: Huh. Yeah, so I'm definitely going to try. You're telling me the two-minute clip is already on the internet somewhere?
0: Yeah, if you open up Twitter and type Nick Saban in, it's going to be the first thing that pops up.
1: All right, I'm going to do that. I'm going to do that, and then might enjoy listening to some Drake Toll, Pete Souza, and Addie Bates work. That's what I'm going to do. That's how I'm going to spend my Friday, while watching Louisville minus 3.5 cash and Iowa State first half plus 7 against BYU. This has been Westwood One Sports Night.
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0: None of that expected. It's going to be sunny today. No chance of rain in terms of the forecast as we speak, but as we get into tomorrow morning, that's when the rain should settle in. 80% chance of rain tomorrow. Could be a wet weekend, but anyhow, it is time for Sports Talk. High today expected to be 80 or so degrees, mostly cloudy skies. Then tomorrow, showers in 74, and then continued rain on Sunday with the high of 77. Chance of rain tomorrow, 80%. Chance of rain Sunday, 60%. But it is a football Friday, and it should be A-OK, as while most of Knox County, as well as the surrounding area, has this week off or has already played. It is a football Friday. Vince Ferrara, how are you?
1: I'm good, John. Good morning. How are you?
0: Doing fine. Thank you. So what we plan on doing is spending these next 3 hours breaking down drive by drive Tampa Bay's first win of the season with the stunning upset of the Dallas Cowboys last night. Congratulations.
1: Yeah, I appreciate it. Unexpected and not how you draw it up with an undrafted rookie free agent as your quarterback. So, but
0: not Jaden Daniels.
1: Correct. But they might have lost with Jaden Daniels. Who knows? But it was vintage Dallas Cowboys. So had to have some help from the other side, and it was appreciated.
0: Yeah, so and afterwards you're talking about how they were sloppy, and then also some things that were off the field that were a touch embarrassing. It was a very, very stereotypical Dallas performance of late. But anyhow, kidding about that, we might talk about it some, but we have a boatload of things to get to, so why don't we dive right in?
1: Yeah, we're going to have our weekly football weekend package as we do on Football Fridays here on Sports Talk. We'll hear from numerous Tennessee players, sort of the best of the rest of the week we wanted to pass along to and react to those things. Mike Matthews, Tennessee wide receiver, Deshaun Bishop, Tennessee running back, Ty Redmond, Tennessee cornerback, all at the bottom of the hour in about 30 minutes or so, and you hear from Tennessee DC Rodney Garner talking about William Inge and his family from this week. In the 7 o'clock hour, we'll have our UT opponent preview, tell you about the Arkansas Razorbacks, and then we will get into the game preview, talk about some of the keys, the matchups, and the things to know about Tennessee and Arkansas tomorrow in Fayetteville. Plus, we'll have a UT football practice report. Then the final hour of the show kicks off with Step to the Plate Today trivia for a great prize. And we'll visit with VFL Garrett Stallings, talk a little baseball, and we'll have our weekly six-pack of picks, something else that we do on our Football Fridays. And then, as always, we invite you to send us your score predictions for the game, not a contest or anything like that. Just send us your score prediction and one standout player for the Tennessee-Arkansas game. You can do that on our phone lines at 865-896-9900. That same number is the text line as well. That's an easy way to send it to us. A lot of you will comment on our Facebook page for the station. You're welcome to do that. That's at SportsAnimal991. The show Facebook page and all the socials is Sports Talk on 991. However you get it to us, just send us your score prediction and one standout player for the Vols, and we'll share those throughout the show. See how you guys feel about this Tennessee-Arkansas game. Based on the score awards we've gotten this week, John, it seems like Tennessee fans maybe don't expect maybe the biggest breakout offensive performance, but to still win fairly comfortably and probably on the cover side of things.
0: Well, they should. Yeah. And when all is said and done, this is an assignment that Tennessee should be able to execute in fine fashion, especially should defense travel. Yes. As it did when they went down to Georgia Tech, would certainly benefit the Vols greatly if they could pack their bags and make sure that that's the case in Fayetteville.
1: You would have to have things that we have yet to see from either team surface for Tennessee to not take care of its business.
0: Yeah, you talk about what might be low expectations from the other side of the fence. When it was being reported that George McIntyre would start for Tennessee, somebody had ran a very nice photo that just said starting for the Vols. And so it was McIntyre wearing the Smoky Grays. And then there was an Arkansas fan that actually responded to the tweet saying, well, I hope he's in really good shape. He's going to get a lot of snaps after the 32 seconds that Arkansas has the football with each three and out.
1: Wow.
0: So that was from a Razorbacks fan.
1: I think that was probably a dual comment. very lacking in confidence in Arkansas and probably knowing that it will be a challenge for them with this Tennessee defense as well as their play.
0: Yeah, very much so. And also to say about Garrett Stallings, made his Major League debut this year. So not only has he appeared in six games with the team that finished with the best record in the major leagues that now looks for a better result against the Los Angeles Dodgers in the NLCS this year compared to last year, but also teammate of Blake Burke at the tail end of the season. So it's going to be fun to hear from Garrett. Such an impact on this Tennessee program right as the Vols started their climb with Tony Vitello and his staff taking over. And, of course, it's now led by Josh Elander. But I can't wait to catch up with Garrett. Why don't we go ahead and highlight the fact that there were no changes in terms of Tennessee's availability report, although Arkansas had a bit of a change.
1: Yeah, so it remains, there's the seven guys that are out for the year. The most recent, of course, Wendell Moy. We know about those guys. There is one additional out, and that is Kedrick Golston, the second Tennessee freshman defensive lineman slash Leo. So he is out. That was from Wednesday. And then the remaining as questionable, Faison Brandon and Javon Gordon. So those are the two. Still no Quay Moss or no Sham Umaroff. We'll see tonight because Moss popped up there last Friday. Hopefully everything is good to go with those two guys. And as far as Arkansas, their starting corner, Shelton Lewis, is now off the availability report. He was questionable yesterday, or I guess 2 days ago, Wednesday. And then starting safety slash linebacker Steven Soles Jr. is still questionable, and reserve offensive lineman Maddox Lassiter moved from questionable to out. So, or I guess he remained out from Wednesday's availability report. So they have fewer names listed than Tennessee does. Tennessee doesn't lead the league in players on there. Missouri has a boatload. A couple of teams really beefed up their availability report yesterday. So Missouri has more than Tennessee does.
0: As far as out?
1: As far as the total players listed. Like, yeah. Tennessee's had a lot of them, although I don't think anyone has more out than Tennessee, but we also don't know which ones they're not reporting that are also out that they're true. Forced to, like a, you know, Jadis Richard for Tennessee.
0: Yeah, I think Ole Miss and another school were among those that had six that they listed as out, and Tennessee had, but Missouri did have as many listed as in any one category as any other team. I guess it'd be easier to be dealing with questionable as opposed to not available.
1: Right, and then some have a lot of guys that maybe aren't primary players or are reserves that they may have out or in that questionable range, as opposed to, you know, losing starters. And Tennessee's players that are out are a blend of starters and reserve players as well. So,
0: yeah. And as far as what is the premier game around the Southeastern Conference, it doesn't look like at this point in time anything is going to impact the start time, as well as the showdown for Georgia at Alabama, which looks like the weather is going to cooperate to a degree.
1: Yeah, I did see that game day was considering maybe going to Lexington for LSU Kentucky. Gosh, I don't know how you adjust that big operation in that short period of time. I guess they would have to decide today,
0: yeah,
1: early, if they're going to change that. But that would be really, really awkward, really odd to do so. But hey, you have to stay safe. You have to be able to execute. So we'll see how that plays out. And definitely the hurricane has strengthened. And now a hurricane has strengthened there in the Gulf.
0: Yeah, so here's hoping everything is safe and sound, as good as possible, with as little as damage done as that is expected to make landfall. So here's, and it's right there, the northern part of the Gulf that it's expected to hit land.
1: Yeah, you mentioned Josh Heupel apparently jokingly turned down $20 to name the starting quarterback. He has not named the starting quarterback. It was reported by On3.
0: Correct.
1: But he would not come out and say that. And even Mike Keith asked him about the competitive advantage on that. So good job by Mike to see if he would take the bait and do it in a fun way. Tennessee going to wear their all-white uniforms on the road once again.
0: Yeah, big surprise.
1: Yeah, that's not.
0: As far as it's a busy weekend in these parts. Well, first of all, you have another Tennessee team that's on the road. Soccer is trying to get on track. Opened SEC play with a win, but since then it's been two losses and two draws. And so Tennessee is going to be at number 11, South Carolina tonight. And the Gamecocks are 10-1-1. I think the Lady Vols have managed one goal in their last three games, so it continues to be an uphill climb. The Lady Vols number 23 in one of the ranking services, and against South Carolina, number 11. Volleyball is hosting two teams. It's Ole Miss tonight with a 6:30 start time at Thompson Bowling Arena Food City Center, and then LSU on Sunday at 2 o'clock. Lady Vols enter the weekend as the number 10 team in the country, and after dropping their first two conference matches, got the sweep at Auburn, so they're hoping to build on their SEC record.
1: Yeah, there'll be some options for viewing here locally, John, with Lady Vols softball with some exhibitions as well.
0: Sure enough, their fall schedule continues as they are into, I think, games 3, 4, and 5. But Northeast Alabama is this evening at 6 o'clock. And then you have Northwest Florida State, which was formerly known as Okaloosa-Walton. But that will be tomorrow with a 1 o'clock start. And so you could do that before, if you want to take in, if you want to head over to Lee Stadium for just a bit before Tennessee takes on Arkansas, you can work that in. And then it'll be Roan State on campus for a 3 o'clock first pitch on Sunday.
1: Yeah, it'll be cool because there's definitely new faces and some returning ones, too, to see what everybody looks like.
0: And then Tennessee baseball is on the road in Nashville. It's the first of four exhibitions for the Vols. Their only appearance at First Horizon Park, but Sunday, 4 o'clock Central. That's right. 4 o'clock Central is when Tennessee faces Troy. Troy, of course, storming its way to the College World Series last season, but that'll be Sunday in Nashville.
1: Yeah, and again, so many new faces, and they've been scrimmaging, getting after it. Good stuff from a number of the newcomers, and always fun for fans in different parts of the South, and obviously in state, to get an eye on Tennessee baseball. Maybe that's more difficult for them normally, so get a good early look at what the team looks like and some of this year's stars.
0: And so for Tennessee, it'll be Nashville this weekend, it'll be downtown Knoxville next week, and then it'll be two trips down to Chattanooga to close out their fall exhibition schedule. And what a game last night, as 98 points combined between Grace and Sevier County. It wound up being the Rams winning 50-48 to stay perfect on the season. And they are now 2-0 all time, Grace is, against the Smoky Bears. 231 yards on the ground for Grace. And so you had Stinson with 174 yards and two touchdowns. Thomas, 52 yards, but four touchdowns.
1: Goodness, that running duo with those two, they didn't have Thomas last year, was out with an injury. Now you get a chance to see what they look like with both of them that are elite backs. Plus, you have more efficient and improved quarterback play with some running ability. Also, it is quite a force what Grace has going on on their campus and in Division II. And Justin Price, head coach Grace Christian, will join us on Prep Zone tonight from 7 to 11.
0: All right. Well, that's a long stretch for him.
1: Well, during the show, 7 to 11, he will join us at 7:30. But hey, we figured there's not many games. Let's just have Coach Price on for
0: hours. We've got Seymour at Northview Academy. That's what you'll hear on FM 99.1. Eagles enter with a record of 6-1. Cougars are 4-2. Fourth meeting all time between the two. Northview Academy won the first two meetings. Seymour won last year 50-22. So that'll be on FM 99.1. It is 6:15 on this Friday morning. Certainly hope your day's off to a great start, as we have temperatures hanging out in the 50s. High temperature expected to be around 80 or so. It's currently 57. It's sports talk time for more sports with Jace Vincent, and it is our football weekend package next on 99.1, the Sports Animal.
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3: Last night it was Thursday night football between the Tampa Bay Buccaneers and the Dallas Cowboys, and the Bucs get their first win of the season after starting 0-4. 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

0: by Fleming to follow, and then football finals with Will West and Ollie Lane to cap off your evening. Tonight, it's Seymour at Northview Academy at 7 here on the Sports Analyst. John Wilkes and Charlie Collier, they'll have that here for you. And Sports Animal Prep Zone is on AM 990 at 7 o'clock with Vince Ferrara and Riley Halton. 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For your Sports Animal Sports Minute, I'm Jace Vincent. 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
2: Still looking good, heading inbound from all directions. No wreck spotted or reported at this time. Still working with a disabled vehicle on the ramp from 275 to Baxter Avenue. You still in good shape on Kingston Pike, Alcoa Highway out of Blount County, and Chapman Highway out of Seymour all the way into town. 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Sherry Bigler, Pete Michaels Traffic.
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10: Friday is shaping up to be nice and dry with a bit more cloud cover gradually working into the forecast and afternoon highs pushing the upper 70s right near 80 degrees. Now we will start to bring in a bit of a breeze. This is out ahead of East Isaias that will continue to track northward into portions of Tennessee, increasing our impacts by the weekend. In the WVLT First Alert Weather Center, I'm meteorologist Sydney Sullivan.
11: .623 on this Friday morning. It's Sports Talk. I'm John Wilkerson with Vince Ferrara.
12: Let's jump into the football weekend package. It is lighter on the high school levels. We talked about a little bit in the walkthrough and have mentioned throughout the week. Over 150 schools in the state on break this week and off. So a lighter schedule. And of course, we had an outstanding one last night that John mentioned in the walkthrough with Grace Christian Academy's 50-48 win over Sevier County. Here's some of the games to look out for tonight. Obviously, two of the teams that we carry all their games, Knoxville Catholic, they are off this week. I know there are some schedules that said McMinn at Catholic. At Catholic.
13: They did a great job of breaking down that game on Rivalry Thursday last night.
12: They did give you a week's advance on it. They got their thoughts on it out in advance. So yeah, that will be next week. Catholic and many others off this week. Hardin Valley, you hear all their games on News Talk 98.7. They are off this week as well. So as John mentioned, he and Charlie will have the call of Seymour at Northview Academy, two teams above 500. That should be a fun one. Some other games involving local and area teams: Austin East taking on Gatlinburg Pittman, Scott at Kingston, Jefferson County's taking on Daniel Boone, Morristown East against Carnes, Pigeon Forge, Johnson County, and Morristown West taking on Tennessee High. So just a few. There's others from around East Tennessee, surrounding counties that are in action, but those are a few that we'll be looking out for. And of course, we'll have John and Charlie with their game, Seymour at Northview Academy. That'll be on FM 99.1, and then on AM 990, we will have Sports NFL Prep Zone. And we'll have scores from all the area games, have a few more interviews today. We'll tell you about what some of these games, where they are in the standings, what the games mean. We'll look at the schedule moving forward. And so we'll have some live listen-ins and still have a good fun show from 7 until 11 tonight. And that'll be on the alternate stream on the Sports Animal app as well. National Football League got started last night. As John mentioned, Bucks beat the Cowboys 24-16. There is a Sunday morning game once again as we continue this stretch of these London games. It is the Eagles and the Jaguars. No surprise, Jaguars always have multiple appearances there in those international games. Then in the 1 o'clock games, it's Bears at the Packers, Bengals at the Dolphins, Raiders at the Patriots, Vikings at the Saints, Browns at the Jets, Colts at the Steelers, Texans at the Titans. We had John McClain on yesterday, talk some about that from the Titans perspective, and also Taylor Zarzer, voice of the Titans, on earlier this week to talk about things from the Titans perspective. You can catch those podcasts and your interviews on our website, 991thesportsanimal.com, and then on the Sports Animal app, all of our interviews are there, or wherever you get your podcast, just subscribe to Sports Talk. And the Giants, the first place New York Giants, since no one else wants that division, at the Commanders. Only three late games. Not a fan when they have this few games in the late window. John Wilkerson's Denver Broncos at the winless Chargers, Lions at the Cardinals, and then 49ers at the Seahawks, which is outstanding. And then Sunday night football, it's Ravens at the suddenly resurgent Falcons. And then Monday night football, Bills and the Rams. Seems like the Rams have been on in a primetime game every week so far this season. What jumps out to you in terms of the NFL schedule, John?
14: Well, it is the fact that you've got three teams that are undefeated. You've got five teams that are winless, and two of those meet, as we talked about, in the Loser Bowl that'll take place in Nashville between Houston and the Titans. And then also, at some point, you figure something's got to click for the Chargers. They made it awfully tough for the Bills a couple of weeks ago, and they seem to be right there on the cusp of performing better, but they have been, I think, the most puzzling team, because their schedule, as John talked about yesterday, was set up for them to get off to a great start, and they simply have yet to really be able to finish any kind of a task.
12: And then now, as you know, Sean Payton, shock of shockers, taking back play calling. What do you think, John?
14: Well, it's not surprising. You managed a touchdown last week, and that's been, you've trailed by 10 points in every one of your games. Yeah. So I think that this is, while you've got a defense that's going to help you hang around in most instances, they have to do something. So I don't know if it's permanent, but it might just be a, let's just do this for now.
12: Yeah. Sean Payton was like, Davis Webb's going to be an NFL head coach, but something that they feel like they need to do. I'm not surprised by it. I mean, they gave him that, I think, to keep him from moving on and getting an opportunity last year, and now that's been taken away. So, like you said, we'll see. And then also with the Chargers, Jim Harbaugh had a testy exchange with a reporter asking him about their offense. So he still calls Justin Herbert an inspiration. So still holding him in the highest regard. All right. In college, here's what it looks like. There's one top 25 matchup outside of the SEC. It's number 21/22. The Nico Iamaliava led UCLA Bruins undefeated at number 13, Oregon, who will be without Dante Moore, their starting quarterback. That will be the 3:30 Charles Davis CBS game for the Big Ten there. In the SEC at noon on ABC, it's Texas A&M at number 14/16, Missouri, 12:45. It's South Carolina, who looks like they will have Dylan Stewart back from suspension, at the Florida Gators, the 16th ranked Florida Gators on the SEC network. 3:30 on ESPN as the middle of the afternoon games like this. You got number 9 Ole Miss at Vanderbilt. Then at 3:30, Texas, number 1 Texas, taking on Oklahoma in Dallas. And then at 4:15 Eastern, it's number 15/14 Tennessee at Arkansas. Of course, Vol Network coverage here on the Sports Animal all day. And then number 10 LSU at 7 o'clock on ESPN at number 25 in the coaches poll, Kentucky. And then at the moment, at 7:30 Eastern on ABC, it's number 2 Georgia at number 6/7 Alabama. Of course, weather permitting in terms of their game time and venue and all that at the moment, with the potential for the storm to come inland. So, John, what's going on with the in-state schools?
14: Yeah, well, you've got Carson Newman. Eagles are number 21 in the country, 5-1, 3-1 in conference play, coming off a 20-17 win at Lenoir Rhyme. They play host to Anderson tomorrow with a 1 o'clock kick. And then you've got Maribel College. Scots lost their first three. They are 2-0 in conference play as they got the win against Center College, 27-21 last week. They host former SEC power Sewanee. They were a power before the SEC. They weren't as an SEC team, but that'll be a 1 o'clock start tomorrow in Maryville. And Tusculum had a tough trip to Mars Hill, lost 42-40 in a shootout. Pioneers are 3-3 on the season, 2-2 in conference play, on the road at Wingate for a 3 o'clock start tomorrow. And then as far as a couple of other schools, you've got ETSU coming off last week's victory over UT Chattanooga. You got the Bucks on the road playing at the Citadel. Chattanooga plays host to Samford. So the Mocs and the Bulldogs kick off at 1 o'clock. Bucks and the Bulldogs of the Citadel kick off at 2 o'clock. Tennessee Tech trying to bounce back from a rough trip to Western Carolina, suffering first loss of the season. So the Eagles, Golden Eagles, will play host to Furman, 2-4 for the Furman Paladins, 4-1 for Tennessee Tech. That'll be a 3:30 start in Cookeville.
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0: 6:38, 22 in front of 7 o'clock. It is Sports Talk. I'm John Wilkerson with Vince Ferrara, Tennessee, working out here at home. And then Volunteers will climb on a plane and head to Northwest Arkansas.
1: Yeah, business to take care of. And a couple of these guys that we're going to hear from were there a couple of years ago when Tennessee last lost to Arkansas, and they all recognize it's been a while since Tennessee's gotten a win there. So let's hear from Tennessee starting wide receiver first, Mike Matthews.
2: So, Mike, you guys got things going with the run game. How good did you feel that you guys showed you can win ball games in different ways?
3: Felt great. We already knew our run game was already at a high level, but just forcing each other to stay consistent throughout the week and whenever we're working in the run game, just to be just all around for it and give effort.
4: Did you love blocking as much as you did when you signed out of high school?
3: I like winning, so, you know, winning comes with blocking and whatever I can do to help the team out.
2: Hey, when there's a quarterback switch, how do you play that balance between wanting to be supportive of Faison when he comes out and then also wanting to encourage George when he comes in and not looking like you're kind of playing sides at all?
3: Yeah, I just focus on what I can do, just make sure I'm in the right position. You know, I trust either one of those guys to be back there, so just trying to make sure I'm 100% on everything I'm doing and trusting that they're going to do their job too.
5: What if the coach just said to you guys about the challenges of going on the road in the SEC?
3: You know, every SEC game on the road is very tough, you know, and every week has its own new story, you know. It's been a lot of crazy games going around, so just trying to be 1-0 every week. You know, they've been saying we haven't won in Arkansas since 2001, so just making sure we take this week just full composure.
5: Did you know that history before you guys were told they haven't won in Fayetteville since 2001?
3: No, I didn't know the history, but I know I was a freshman when we went there and we had lost, so I remember that time and that feeling. So
5: that was enough.
3: Yeah, I know enough.
2: What kind of coverages, defenses are you guys seeing? I know at times teams have tried to do a drop eight against you guys, other times, you know, heat you up. What have you seen maybe the most from defense?
3: There's been a lot of mix, a lot of four man, a lot of cover three, but you know, usually we play a lot of good defenses, so they throw like pretty much the whole playbook at us and a lot of different looks, you know, star a lot too. Mm-hmm. But really just those type of defensive fronts and coverages.
4: What impressed you about what George did in the second half on Saturday?
3: Just staying ready for the moment, you know. In that moment, he didn't know that he was going to get in the game. So, you know, he was ready for whatever may happen, and he stepped up and came to play.
4: On the flip side, how have you seen Faison respond and get back in the building this week?
3: Like I said before, Faison is very composed, and, you know, he's a very hard worker. So I'm sure he's going to be back right where he wants to be.
4: What have you seen from Arkansas so far this week going into Saturday?
3: They're real physical defense, you know. They're going to be really, really passionate about this game, even though people may think that they're not, but they're going to be definitely some dogs on that side of the ball, and we have to show to play. You know, we're still going into their home and have to show up and play and beat them, so that's going to be really tough. So make sure we focus on those things.
0: So comments from Mike Matthews.
1: Yeah, and they do get a starting cornerback that was listed as questionable on the availability report. He is now out. Otherwise, they have a starting linebacker that or defensive back slash linebacker that is still questionable on the availability report. Let's hear from Tennessee starting running back Deshaun Bishop coming off of his career day and talking about that and looking forward to Arkansas.
6: I guess just making it execute this time. I think the biggest thing was just letting us go out there and do what we do. I mean, ran the ball more times this game than we did last one, so letting the run game actually find its rhythm, I believe, is the biggest thing that we took the biggest jump. Obviously, up front, they created a lot of holes for me to run through, and once I found my rhythm, it was pretty much the rest spoke for itself.
4: When you went back and watched the film, what would you notice about Nick Moore at left guard?
6: A guy that had got called up and was prepared for his opportunity, you know, was very excited to see what he did on the field. Another kind of local guy in the area, so always love seeing the local guys, you know, take the next step in the right direction. So looking forward to him. We're going to need another one from this week.
7: You know, on the second touchdown run, did you see the winner get wiped out by the umpire there?
6: Yeah, I was just broke the first tackle. I was looking for a way to was ready for him to fit down. Because I know that's what they like to do once you break through the first level. And I saw the ref take him out. I was like, shoot, good block. and kept pushing all the way to the end zone. But, yeah, that was much as it for that.
8: What have you just seen from Arkansas's defense? I know Arkansas hasn't had the quote-unquote best season yet, but what have you seen out of them?
6: Yeah, I know everybody says that, but it's still a really good, talented team. You know, they got a couple guys from the area around here in the west area, like Memphis area. But guys that are competing, they – played Georgia tough throughout the whole course of the game, and a team that slowly found their rhythm, and they honestly knocked us off last year when they were a couple years ago when they were not having the start they wanted either. So, I mean, the team definitely can't sleep on. Really well coached, you know, first year head coach, obviously looking for opportunity and an opportunity to do that in front of Tennessee. So just looking forward to what they have to offer this year.
4: What impressed you most about what George did in the second half on Saturday?
6: Just to piggyback off what I said about Nick, man, the guy that was ready for his opportunity, you know, didn't blink an eye. You know, you never know when your opportunity may be called, and I believe that's something hype preaches us about, you know, because it's easy to get down about yourself. Obviously, didn't win the job, but, man, guys stayed prepared and stayed just hungry and waited for his opportunity. And when it came, it no wonder he didn't perform the way he did, you know, because he was prepared, you know. And I tell that to a lot of guys in the room. I mean, where his first game, where his second game, where safe game, you never know when your number may be called. So you just got to be prepared and never take a day for granted, because as easy as you were the two or three, easy to be the one.
0: Outstanding game against Auburn. Ford Deshaun Bishop hopes to carry the rock for the Vols against Arkansas. Let's now hear from Tennessee corner Ty Redmond.
2: So how did it feel being a part of that defense in that game and the defensive battle?
3: I mean, it was pretty special, you know, to, you know, have the offense back, you know, just be there when it was starting to get going, you know, just keep playing for four quarters. So.
2: I know it was cool for Tevis to step in like he did and play with his brother, you guys in the secondary. But what did he do well in that game after you guys watched the tape?
3: He was just real good at communication, like just

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1: What stands out about him? What's the challenge with him?
2: 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It's going to be a good challenge for us in the defense. 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We just got to prepare through the week and, you know, just be in our game.
3: Anything else stand out about Arkansas's offense?
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3: Mm-hmm.
2: Yeah.
3: How do you feel like you're playing right now? 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
2: For sure.
4: How much easier are they making your life on the back end?
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5: Tennessee's Ty Redmond. 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
7: Last night in the NFL, it was Thursday Night Football. 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Game day all-day coverage on the Vol Network. Begins at 8:15 a.m. with the Locker Room hosted by Eric Kane. 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Tonight it's high school football. It's Seymour at Northview Academy. That's at 7 here on the Sports Animal. It's John Wilkerson and Charlie Collier that have that game. And then on the AM 990 at 7, you have Sports Animal Prep Zone with Vince Ferrara and Riley Halton. For your Sports Animal Sports Minute, I'm Jay Svensson. 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
9: Still moving right along, making your way into downtown from all directions. They are still busy with this injury wreck on Faust Kearney Road at Edgemore Road. That is a single vehicle into a ditch. We've got a little bit of heavy volume now on Rutledge Pike near Alt Road and the interstate. Still looking good on Kingston Pike through Farragut and through Sequoia Hills.
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2: Cloud cover gradually working on in out ahead of what will be the remnants of Isaias bringing us wind and rain this weekend. In the WVLT First Alert Weather Center, I'm meteorologist Sydney Sullivan.
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0: Jace apparently has that musical Wayback Machine fired up early this morning. It's Sports Talk 654. I'm John Wilkerson with Vince Ferrara.
1: There's more comments from Rodney Garner, who talked about William Inge and his family and more. Here is Rodney Garner.
2: This group is, from a production standpoint, has balance in terms of numbers. Nobody's, you know, 3 or 4 sacks ahead of anybody else in the stats. How much different, how much more challenging is it for offenses going against your group when you have that kind of balance in production across the board?
3: Well, I think, you know, obviously they have to count, you know, for multiple people. And I think the guys are really taking pride into that, you know, that, hey, if I do my job, I'm setting my buddy up. If I don't do my job, look at it on this tape, how I cost him a sack or I cost myself a TFL. You know, just if I'd have just did my job and not pulled out or not peaked or, you know, did something that, hey, man, that this could even be more. And I think they are celebrating each other. They're happy for each other. They see that they're all eating. That's what they want to do. They all want to eat. And they're all getting the opportunity to sit down at the table and eat. So, you know, so I think that's really helped the buy-in because they see everybody's having the success and just the excitement from one another.
4: You're a girl dad, and you went through some serious medical stuff back in the spring. To see, you know, to be around Coach Inge through this time, to be around his daughters, his son, his wife, I guess, how have you tried to just kind of lean on them, let them know that you're there for them?
3: Well, you know, obviously, you know, I think Coach Inge is a really good man. I mean, I've been blessed to have gotten to know him in this short period of time. I'm really glad that God, you know, brought us all together. You know, it's sort of, you know, ironic. My family and his family are really close. The wives are really close because they probably are just alike. They spend a lot of money. They talk a lot. You know, so they have a lot in common, you know. So me and Coach Inge probably don't talk as much. So when we get around, just listen to them, just keep our mouth shut. But, you know, he's got 2 beautiful daughters, you know, that are real close to my girls. And, of course, you know, Isaiah, you know, was a player in my room. So, you know, I just think, you know, they're just a great family. And you know, just trying to be there for them, because I know if the shoe was on the other foot, I know that William Inge would be there for Rodney Garner and his family. So I wanted to make sure that I always relayed to him that no matter what, you know, I was going to be there for Rayan and those kids, and we're going to stand in the gap until he can fill those roles again.
0: So comments from Tennessee coach Rodney Garner.
1: Yeah, cool words from Rodney Garner and William Inge and his family. And that depth is something that is definitely a force for Tennessee. We talked a lot about Xavier Gilliam, but you roll in that second group of guys, they're doing an awesome job as well.
0: 6:57, 3 in front of 7 o'clock. Hour number 2 of Sports Talk is right around the corner on 99.1 The Sports Animal.
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6: Early volume is continuing to build as you head toward town, but you are still in good shape on the interstate. They are still working this wreck on Faust Kearney Road at Edgemore Road, and we've got Rutledge Pike near Alt Road, some heavy volume there. Volume continuing to build on John Sevier Highway at the Industrial Park, and now on Chapman Highway up around Moody.
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0: What do you see from Arkansas? What are emphasis for your team in preparation this week?
1: Yeah, wide receiver's extremely explosive out on the edge. We got to know where he's at and limit his ability to change the way the game's played, create explosive plays. Got to do a really good job bottling the quarterback up. Defensively, they're big, thick up front. We got to create movement and stay ahead of the chains, stay out of third and longs against this group.
2: Tennessee gets ready for a trip to Arkansas. Volunteers, head coach Josh Heupel talking about the Razorbacks. You can go back to, obviously, the 1998 season when there was such a pivotal game when it looked like, for a stretch, that all was lost, that Tennessee's bid for an unbeaten season was going to be dashed on the rocks of the Razorbacks jumping out to a big lead. There was also a kick out of the end zone that was misadjudicated that would have made it less dramatic. But in the end, Tennessee did pull out with the Sterner stumble that game at home against Arkansas. Now the Vols tried to do something they haven't accomplished since 2001, and that's win in Fayetteville. It is hour number two of Sports Talk with Vince Ferrara. I'm John Wilkerson, and right now you've got temperatures in the upper 50s. It is going to be around 70 or so, maybe into the lower 80s, depending on just how much cloud cover we get. Mostly cloudy skies are the forecast, no expected rain, and then the showers move in tomorrow morning. 80% chance of rain on Saturday, 60% chance of rain on Sunday. And as we are speaking, you've got the hurricane that has been building in the Gulf that you've already had the outer limits or the outer edges of it make landfall. But Pensacola, Destin, Panama City, in that stretch along the Gulf Coast, that seems to be what's ticketed for the storm. At this point in time, Vince Ferrara, there are no adjustments to any of the kickoff times for the SEC in tomorrow's schedule.
3: Yeah, not yet. And you know, my guess is that there's still plenty of time for them to do it. And if they do make a change, it probably would be pretty late. And I wonder if maybe even going early would be something they would consider. Just depends, because it's not just the eye of the storm coming inland. A lot of those storms will be on the north side of it in advance of it. So just the whole timing of it is very interesting. I don't know how quickly you could turn a venue around, John, because then you're asking some people to travel to mm-hmm. try to get to the new venue. So it is pretty dicey. You know, maybe a Sunday hopefully goes over and there's not a lot of damage. Maybe a Sunday could be an option. We'll see. But yeah, as of right now, still staying put as a night game.
2: Yep, it will be worth watching, and best of luck to everybody that's not only right there on the Gulf Coast, but those that are inland that the storm will track towards their direction. And the reason bring it up, as we are watching, is we have the SEC Network on the television. Have you had the chance to see 17 yet?
3: I have not. No, and I want
2: big
3: to.
2: Big thumbs
3: sure,
2: up. Yeah. So well done. It was actually the documentary. They were putting one together about the Sterner stumble. And that unfortunate chapter for Arkansas football. And then they swung it around to tell the story not only of T. Martin, which is remarkable, all that he encountered and experienced before he made it to Tennessee, as well as what was his tenure as the lead quarterback for the Big Orange following Peyton Manning. But they went ahead and expanded it to the 1998 national championship team. So love the former players, especially Billy Ratliff and others that were right there front and center, and literally front and center for Ratliff and jumping on that fumble. But anyhow, it's a great story and well worth it. It's 90 minutes long. Look for it on the SEC Network as it is airing with various showings. Why don't we let folks know it's coming up in our two remaining hours of Sports Talk?
3: Yeah, we're going to talk a lot about the matchup. We'll have our UT opponent preview. We'll tell you about the Arkansas Razorbacks in about 10 minutes, about 25 minutes. We'll have our game preview, some of the notes, keys, matchups for this game. Plus, we'll have a UT football practice report later on this hour. Then the final hour of the show, Step to the Plate Today trivia for a fabulous prize presented by our friends at West End Tire. We'll visit with Tennessee baseball VFL Garrett Stallings, and we'll have our usual six pack of picks prediction segment. We welcome you guys to send us your score predictions for Tennessee, Arkansas, and one standout player. You guys can do so on the text line at 865-896-9900. We have a post on the Sports Animal Facebook page. You can just comment on there, just like we had Stacy do. And Stacy has Tennessee, S has Tennessee winning 38-13 with Deshaun Bishop being the standout player. So we have a bunch more. Send us yours, and we'll pass those along as the show goes on as well.
2: Yeah, and for Tennessee, no change for the Vols when it comes to the availability report last night compared to what it was Wednesday with the first one that came out.
3: Yeah, still Faison Brandon and Javon Gordon listed as questionable, with Kendrick Golston the only player that's out, that's in addition to all the players that are out for the season. So no changes there, as John mentioned. And then for Arkansas, they did have a little bit of change and an adjustment. One of their starting defensive backs and cornerback Shelton Lewis, he is now off the availability report. And then also they have Stephen Soles Jr., another starting player on defense. He is still listed as questionable. And then reserve offensive lineman Maddox Lassiter is now out.
2: All right. So, of course, the Vols will practice here this morning and then head on to Fayetteville as they try to do something, again, they haven't done in quite some time, and that is win at Arkansas. As far as things that are going on elsewhere, you've got a boatload of activity. First in high school football, last night, Rivalry Thursday, it was incredible to see the shootout between Grace and Sevier County. Smoky Bears got off to a great start, but the Rams too tough when all was said and done. They've got a two-headed monster that runs the football, and they accounted for most of the team's 231 yards on the ground, including 174 yards by J.V. Stinson and two TDs, and then Thomas came up with 52 yards but four touchdowns.
3: Incredible, the productivity of those two guys. Thomas missed last year due to injury, and Stinson was awesome last year. Now they have both of them to go with efficiency at the QB position, and just an incredible amount of skill talent there for Grace Christian. And they have a big game with CAK on Rivalry Thursday next week. Two undefeated teams. That should be a lot of fun with those two rivals getting it on Thursday night.
2: Yeah, and as far as high school football tonight, we look forward to bringing you Seymour at Northview Academy. As far as other action, you've got soccer, which is trying to get back into the swing of things. Tennessee off to a great start, moved into the top five in the polls, won SEC match number one, but has not finished on top of an opponent since then, as it's been two losses and two ties. They play at number 11 South Carolina. Gamecocks are 10-1-1, so that match gets underway at 7 o'clock. Lady Vols volleyball 10-3, number 10 in the country in the coaches poll. Tennessee hosts Ole Miss tonight. 6:30 is when the match gets underway at the arena. 8-6 Ole Miss, and then LSU will be here Sunday for a 2 o'clock start. Tigers 7-6 going into the weekend. And there's also a lot of action for Lady Vols softball as they are home against three opponents today, tomorrow, and Sunday.
3: A lot of good options. It'll be a lot of fun to see some of the new players, especially for Lady Vols softball.
2: That's right. Northeast Alabama, 6 o'clock tonight at Lee Stadium. Northwest Florida State College tomorrow at 1, and then Roan State Sunday at 3. That's the action for the softball team. And Tennessee baseball heads to Nashville to take on Troy. That'll be Sunday. It'll be 4 o'clock local time. That's 4 o'clock central at First Horizon Park. We will get a break, 7:15 on this Friday morning. Time for more sports with Jace Benson. And up next, we will take a look at Arkansas with an opponent preview of the Razorbacks. 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
5: Tomorrow, it's Tennessee on the road at Arkansas at 4:15. Game day all-day coverage on the Vol Network begins at 8:15 a.m. with The Locker Room hosted by Eric Kane, followed by our series of pregame shows here on The Sports Animal leading you up to kickoff, with Final Scoreboard hosted by John Wilkerson and Kevin Simon and Troy Fleming to follow, and then you have Football Finals with Will West and Ollie Lane to cap off your evening. Packed slate of college football this weekend, so you might need multiple TVs. You got Nebraska at home against number 7 Indiana in the noon slate. You also have in the noon slate Missouri at home against Texas A&M at 3:30. It's the Red River Shootout between Oklahoma and Texas. Oregon and UCLA, Vandy and Ole Miss at 7 o'clock. You have Kentucky and LSU, and at 7:30, Alabama's at home against Georgia, and Penn State has their annual whiteout game against USC. Tonight, high school football at Seymour and Northview Academy at 7 here on the Sports Animal. John Wilkinson and Charlie Collier have that. And then on AM 990 at 7, Sports Animal Prep Zone with Vince Ferrara and Riley Haltom. For your Sports Animal Sports Minute, I'm Jace Vincent. 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
16: Final day of nice and quiet conditions as the clouds gradually filter on in throughout the day. And that will come with temperatures still on the warmer side, upper 70s to the low to mid 80s. Now, all eyes are on the weekend forecast as we continue to track Hurricane Isaias making landfall and the remnants impacting us. In the WVLT First Alert Weather Center, I'm meteorologist Sydney Sullivan.
17: First and foremost, I completely understand the fans' frustrations. No one's as frustrated and upset as myself and the players within our building. We're working diligently and very hard to find answers and find ways to win football games. It's not a lack of effort. I think anybody that watches the way the Razorbacks play, you see the efforts there. The execution is not, and that's something we've got to continue to work hard every single day to improve, and the guys believe and understand that that's what needs to be done. You know, defensively, a lot of missed tackles, and not really necessarily being in our gap all the time. There's some guys that were in their gap and they may be peaking at every position, right? D-line, linebackers, secondary. We got to get that cleaned up. And then offensively, you know, we're just not executing at a high enough level at any position to go out there. And whether it's drop passes, penalties, misreads, all those things ultimately led to lack of sustained drives and the time possession difference and all those things. And, you know, some good, some bad and ugly on special teams. We'll continue to look at and put the guys in the best position to have success there. You know, the challenge of playing the 15th ranked team in the country in Tennessee. I've coached against Coach Heupel in the past and know the type of coach he is and type of program he runs.
2: So comments from the new head coach at Arkansas, Ryan Silverfield. Razorbacks had to be as active as just about any other team in the Southeastern Conference when it came to the transfer portal, and they actually attracted a couple of individuals who played at the University of Tennessee. But it has been a long road thus far, and obviously the hope for Tennessee is that it doesn't click for the Hogs when they play tomorrow at 4:15.
3: Yeah, the wide receiver is a transfer from Boise State, and Chris Marshall, he's been outstanding. He is their best player so far. Max Gilbert has only missed two of his kicks, so the two he's attempted beyond 50 yards. So there have been a couple of positives, but you listen to Ryan Silverfield, and you're like, well, you know, we're not doing anything really doing anything well at any level on offense. Then you get to the defense, and we're not really doing anything well. So other than that, we're it's about execution. It's not about effort. So not exactly a ringing endorsement for where his team is. But hey, it is what it is in terms of the record.
2: Yeah, and so Arkansas will host Tennessee. The Razorbacks are 2-3, 0-2 in the Southeastern Conference, and it just is, as you mentioned, an uphill climb as far as just a number of things that stand out in terms of their scoring defense. They are 15th. Their scoring offense, they are 16th in the Southeastern Conference.
3: John, when you look at the comparisons, the stat comparisons of a bunch of the main stats, and there's, I don't know, 30 some odd categories, Arkansas is 14th or worst in the SEC in 15 different categories. They're 100th or worst in the nation in 15 of those categories. That's a lot to be among the worst in the country. And probably the one stat that is the worst of all of them is rush offense. This team, they brought in the starting running back from Memphis in Sutton Smith. And then they still have Braylon Russell, who's had some success. He had a good game against Tennessee a couple of years ago. Despite that, they're 134th in the nation in rush offense. They're only rushing for 92.2 yards per game. That is obviously last in the SEC. There's other ones that are ugly, but that's where I think there's been the biggest disappointment, John, is on that side of the ball on offense.
2: Yeah, and in terms of the flip side of that coin, Tennessee comes in with the number 14 rushing attack in the country, the number 2 rushing offense in the Southeastern Conference, and the defense for Arkansas shows up at number 14 out of the 16 in the Southeastern Conference when it comes to trying to stop the run. So Arkansas gives up on average around 145 yards per game on the ground. Tennessee has picked up thus far right around 240.
3: Well, you mentioned the rush defense for Arkansas, John. The numbers are even worse in SEC play. With their two opponents against Georgia, they gave up 254 yards rushing. Against A&M last week, they gave up 231. Sounds like their DC is going to be throwing up in the press box.
2: There's a pretty good chance for that as we have more wonderful breakfast conversations.
3: Yeah, I mean, that was his way of outlining how he will be disgusted as his team. But 242.5 yards per game allowed on the ground. So, you know, they lost to Georgia 45-17, and then the A&M last week 34-7. So clearly mismatched in those first two SEC games.
2: Yep, and they do return a quarterback with experience. It's just that there isn't a whole lot around him right now.
3: No, he's had some okay moments against lesser competition, but then against the good competition, he has struggled. He's a left-handed quarterback. They spent money in the portal on a right tackle that has not really panned out for them to this point. And then just when you can't, you know, when your offensive line struggles, it just shows. I mean, Tennessee's, you've seen it with Tennessee, how it really cripples everything around you, and haven't been able to run the ball. And then Jackson kind of stares down his receivers and just has not been a good mix. None of it together has worked, despite having, you know, Chris Marshall, who has been outstanding as their top player that they brought in from the portal. Has had a terrific game as 35 catches on the year for 540 yards. So, 6'3", excellent size, 6'3", 213. But started out at Texas A&M and, Boise State and now at Arkansas. They just have not had much around them. So it'll be interesting to see what Tennessee does with him. We'll get into some of that in the matchups, but that is their biggest threat on offense and with this Arkansas team.
2: Yeah, and it's not like there has been a wealth of bulletin board material from Max Gilbert. In fact, when asked about Tennessee, said simply, Knoxville is an unbelievable place. I'll never say anything bad about the staff or the people. It truly was an unbelievable opportunity to play for a program like that, and I'll always love Knoxville and that program.
3: Good for him. That's the smart way to play it. Don't add anything to it, because there's, especially with that O-line for Arkansas against the Tennessee defensive front. That looks like a big time mismatch, and you never know, he might get his number called to where they might need him for some important kicks in this game.
2: It's 7:30 on this Friday morning. Again, while the forecast today is for mostly cloudy skies, there is no expected rain, and we are going to see temperatures right around upper 70s, low 80s, and then tomorrow is when the rain is expected to move in. And if you just break it down hour by hour, it looks like it could get here a little bit before sunup, and then there'll be a good chance of showers throughout the course of the day, increasing as we get closer and closer to lunchtime. So the chance of rain tomorrow is 80%. The forecast chance for rain on Sunday, 60%, with temperatures in the mid-70s, and then it'll ramp back up towards the low to mid-80s again next week. 7:30 on this Friday morning, and we will look more at this matchup between Tennessee and the Razorbacks. That's next, as you listen to 99.1 The Sports Animal.
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7: Yep, right on time. You are slowing now. 75 southbound down past Merchant Drive and on 40 eastbound past Watt Road. Should be getting close to the final clearing stages now of a wreck on Faust Kearney Road at Edgemore Road. The volume is building on North Shore Drive, just west of Pellissippi, through Rocky Hill, and on up around Lions View Pike.
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0: 7:37, 23 in front of 8 o'clock. Sports Talk with Vince Ferrara. I'm John Wilkerson. Jason heard the cue to call, and now we'll try to score a Ford thanks to our friends at Ted Russell Ford. Jason, good morning. How are you?
1: I'm good, thank you.
0: Well, sure to appreciate your listening. Congratulations on getting through. So for Tennessee, Volunteers trying to make it back-to-back SEC victories. They play in Fayetteville tomorrow against the Razorbacks. How do you see it playing out between the Big Orange and the Hogs?
1: UT 31, Arkansas 17.
0: So you have Tennessee winning 31-17, correct?
1: That's correct.
0: All right. Well, again, thank you so much for listening. Have a great day. Good luck with the drawing, and good luck with your prediction.
1: Thank you.
0: All right. Appreciate it. Thank you very much. Yes, sir. So here's how it works. We've taken scores all week long. We'll continue to take scores today. A drawing this afternoon. Should Jason be selected and Tennessee tomorrow wins by the exact score of 31-17, then, Vince, what will Ted Russell Ford do for Jason?
2: They will give him up to $75,000 towards a brand new Ford from Ted Russell Ford. Each contestant whose score is selected for the week will also win a free oil change from Ted Russell Ford.
0: All right, be listening for your next chance, because we will have more opportunities later today for you to score a Ford thanks to Ted Russell Ford.
3: The 12 personnel has been great. I think that's been a very positive. It's a good wrinkle for a young quarterback. I was talking to my former teammate, Jerry Colquitt, yesterday, and we were talking about how the 12 personnel really gives a young quarterback an opportunity. You're getting a hat on everybody, and you're not having to really worry about a lot of the front stuff, and you can really focus on what's happening in the secondary if you are in the pass game. So certainly the tight ends have played a very strong role this season. I think you'll continue to see a 12 personnel quite often all season long. Even 11 personnel is great. Sometimes, you know, a quarterback, you're having to, you know, if they're putting seven in the box, becomes far more challenging, and we have to separate outside and the wide receivers and get open. But that 12 personnel has been real positive for us this year.
0: That's our Monday morning quarterback, Tennessee legend Heath Shuler, talking about Tennessee and its two tight end set, one running back, two tight ends, as the Volunteers utilized that to separate from Auburn in the second half this past Saturday, and without a doubt, could feature quite prominently tomorrow.
2: You would think so, with the yards that Arkansas has given up in SEC play, 242.5. That's their best run set. The tight ends have been awesome in leading the way. And then you give a little crease to Deshaun Bishop. He's going to get yards after contact. He's one of the best in the SEC at doing so. And the offensive line doesn't have to be as dominant when you're in 12 personnel, because you are in run formation. And we've seen with that stack that they did, they can vary off of that. What I'd like to see them do is be able to connect to some of those tight ends out of that 12 personnel set and leak out one or even both of them and show that they can be a threat in the pass game, that you're not just putting two out into the route and then you're just showing run and then running, because at some point you're not going to be able to be successful out of it. If you're even with that heavy set, you got to be able to show that you are a threat in different ways. The passing game, that's something that Faison Brandon, before he went down in the Auburn game, wasn't able to do in connecting to open receivers and tight ends. And you'd like to see them vary that 12 personnel to where it makes it even more difficult when they're in that set to defend.
0: Tennessee and Arkansas meeting for the 22nd time. It'll be the 8th time they've squared off in Fayetteville. Tennessee has a winning record in all other venues, 7-2 in Knoxville, 2-5, I should say, in Northwest Arkansas, 3-0 in the games they met in Little Rock twice. Tennessee has beaten the Razorbacks in bowl games. Tennessee got off to a great start in the all-time series, winning in 1907. Then the next matchup was indeed in a bowl game, 1971, and another bowl game in 90. So it was 9 out of 10 out of the first four Tennessee, 9-1 to start against the Hogs. Then it was 12-2 out of the first 14 games. And then it's been Arkansas with the upper hand. Four straight wins from 2011 through 2024. That was three meetings in Fayetteville, one in Knoxville. The last four games at the home of the Hogs has belonged to Arkansas. So four straight wins for Arkansas against Tennessee in Fayetteville, encapsulating 06, 2011, 2020, and, of course, 2024, when Tennessee simply could not get anything going after taking the lead briefly in the second half. It was Arkansas with the stunner.
2: It was, and that was a very frustrating game. Braylon Russell was good in that game for Arkansas, and he's still on the team. He hasn't been as effective, but not many familiar faces from when those two met a couple years ago, but he was one of them. And John, even last year, like, Tennessee had no business being in a close game with Arkansas. So that was disappointing.
0: Yeah, they played around and nearly got bit once again, winning 34-31. And it is hard to believe that was a playoff team for the University of Tennessee that lost to a rather nondescript group at Arkansas.
2: Yeah, no doubt about it. A couple of matchups to watch. You mentioned Chris Marshall, the 6'3 receiver transfer from Boise State. How does Tennessee line up against him? Is it Redmond? Is it Lee? Does it depend on where he lines up? I don't think Tennessee has moved their corners around to follow guys. They haven't tracked specific receivers to this point. Maybe that's something in their arsenal that they will hold for a select situation. But Ty Redmond, what he said when I asked him about what else stands out about the Arkansas offense besides Chris Marshall, he gave a non-answer. He's like, the receiver. That tells you a lot about the lack of playmakers that they have had on that side of the ball. So not letting Marshall beat you, forcing someone else to rise up, I think that will be a top priority for Tennessee.
0: Riley Halton will tell us more about Tennessee. He joins us for a practice report next. 7:44, 16 in front of 8 o'clock. More sports with Jace Vincent. A practice report closes out hour number two of the show. That's next on 99.1, The Sports Animal.
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5: This Saturday, it is Tennessee on the road at Arkansas in Fayetteville at 4:15. Game day all day coverage on the Vol Network begins at 8:15 a.m. with the Locker Room hosted by Eric Kane, followed by our series of pregame shows here on the Sports Animal leading up to kickoff. And then after the game, you'll have Final Scoreboard with John Wilkerson, Kevin Simon, and Troy Fleming. And then Football Finals with Will West and Ollie Lane. Tonight, it's high school football. Seymour at Northview Academy. That's at 7 here on the Sports Animal. It's John Wilkerson and Charlie Collier that have that game. And at the same time at 7 o'clock on AM 990, it's Sports Animal Prep Zone with Vince Ferrara and Riley Halton. Also on Saturday, it's a full weekend, full slate of college football starting at noon. Nebraska's at home against number 7 Indiana. Number 14 Missouri's at home against Texas A&M at 3:30. You have the Red River Shootout between Oklahoma and number 1 Texas. Number 13 Oregon's at home against number 21 UCLA. Vandy's at home against number 9 Ole Miss. At 7, you have Kentucky at home against number 10 LSU. And at 7:30, number 6 Alabama's at home against number 2 Georgia. And Penn State hosts number 19 USC. For your Sports Animal Sports Minute, I'm Jace Vincent. More sports talk is next.
6: You're still looking good right through the heart of town. However, we've got a wreck now on 40 eastbound at Watt Road. It does look like they've been able to get all of those vehicles over to the right-hand shoulder, but you do have a big backup through there. We've also got road work slowing you down on Rutledge Pike near Alt Road and the interstate, and lining up on Kingston Pike through Farragut around Virtue Road.
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1: Cloud cover gradually working on in out ahead of what will be the remnants of Isaias bringing us wind and rain this weekend. In the WVLT First Alert Weather Center, I'm meteorologist Sydney Sullivan.

0: 7:51, 9 in front of 8 o'clock. It's Sports Talk with Vince Ferrara. I'm John Wilkerson. Temperatures hanging out in the upper 50s. Going to get up into the upper 70s, low 80s today. Mostly cloudy skies, the expectation. We head to the Stanley Fencing and Gates hotline, thanks to our friends at Collectibles and More. It's a Tennessee football practice report with Riley Haltom. Riley, good morning. How are you?
1: Doing well this morning, guys. Hope it's the same for you.
0: Yes, sir. Big thumbs up. So, for Tennessee, it's pretty cut and dried. You go to Arkansas as a decided favorite. What do you think Tennessee has to do in order to make sure it wins at Arkansas for the first time in 25 years?
1: Yeah, there are two ways you can go about this. And one is, how do you win this game for sure? And one is, how do you set yourself up best for success in the future? And I think the answer to those questions gives you different answers. If you want to just win this football game, I think your best course of action is to keep the ball on the ground, let your running backs do what they do, let Deshaun Bishop have another great game, maybe not 34 carries, but get DeJuan Morris involved plenty as well, and just run the ball extremely well. That's an Arkansas defense that's given up the second most rushing yards per game, or sorry, third most, was second most up until Tennessee played Auburn and bumped the average up a little bit for the Tigers. But that's an Arkansas defense that does not play the run very well. So how you know, just kind of let your running backs do what they do, and should try to focus on not turning the ball over, because both of Tennessee's running backs, at least Javon Gordon, not included because he's missed a few games, and may miss this one. But the other two, Deshaun Bishop and DeJuan Morris, have turned the ball over each at least once this season. So keep the ball off the ground, or I guess keep it on the ground, but do not put the ball on the ground. You just need to limit turnovers, and that's the biggest thing. Because if you want to set yourself up for success in the future, I think you need to get George McIntyre in a rhythm, and that puts the ball in more danger. So there are two different ways you can look at this, but I'm going to say if you want to win this football game, run the ball. Be effective on the ground. That's going to be the biggest thing for Tennessee in this football game. It's limiting turnovers, more or less. So clean special teams game as well, especially if, like last week, Quay Moss just kind of magically appears on the report there at the end of the week and cannot play.
2: What's your score prediction, Riley?
1: Yeah, for me, I am looking at I've gone back and forth on this one a little bit. I'm going to go 30 to 13. Vols get the victory over the Razorbacks on the road. Finally break that streak that they have not been able to win in Fayetteville since 2001.
0: That is four games. That's all we're talking about. But it does seem.
1: True.
0: Yeah. But anyhow, Riley, sure to appreciate it. Thanks for all the reports this week. Have a great weekend, and we'll talk about it Monday.
1: Absolutely. And these reports, by the way, come from our friends over at Collectibles and More. If you're looking for more Tennessee sign memorabilia and better pricing than you can find anywhere else, then you need to check out our friends over at Collectibles and More and follow them on their Facebook page so you can get the best updates for all of the events that they host, plus when they have some VFLs on site so that you can get some things signed. So check them out on their Facebook as well. Get in the season this season and every season with Collectibles and More.
0: Thanks again, Riley. Have a great day, and we'll look forward to hearing from you tonight on Prep Zone.
1: Appreciate it, guys.
0: All right. Thank you. We'll get a break. 2 hours of sports talk complete. Hour number three coming up. We step to the plate at 8 next on 99.1, The Sports Animal.
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0: 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Game 3 for Captain Robert Neyland as coach of the Vols. 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Tennessee's swift and deceptive attack would lead to the Volunteers' 14-7 win in Baton Rouge.
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8: You're still busy working this wreck in Farragut, 40 eastbound at Watt Road. You are backed up to the 40-75 split in Loudoun County. You're lining up now on Oak Ridge Highway through the Carnes Red Light, Clinton Highway through Powell. Heavy volume still through the construction on Rutledge Pike near Alt Road and the interstate.
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8: Sherry Bigler, Pete Michaels Traffic.
0: 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Low temperatures in the 50s are giving you just a hint of what isn't far behind, and that are those being the cooler conditions of fall and the winter months that come in behind them. So with fall officially here, why not go ahead and make sure that your heating system is ready? Obviously, we have made it through the summer months and the challenges that were there with triple-digit temperatures. And it's not going to be that long from now that we'll have temperatures in the 40s that could start to dip down into the 30s. So it's a perfect reminder that Pipe Wrench has, for a limited time, the $79 heating tune-up. 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

0: Hour number three of Sports Talk. I'm John Wilkerson with Vince Ferrara, and we've got a lot to get to before we turn it over to Eric Ainge and Brian Rice. But we like to start this hour the same way each day, and that is step to the plate at eight. It's your chance to win, and we say thank you to our friends at West End Tire. Of course, they've been doing what they do so well for so long. So easy to find right there as a fixture in Blount County, locally owned and operated for more than 50 years. You'll find them in Maryville near Broadway and Lamar Alexander. 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And Vince Ferrara, people have been able to have been clamoring for the wonderful prize that is up for grabs this morning.
1: Yep, it's a $25 gift certificate to Gus's World Famous Fried Chicken.
0: All you have to do is be the first caller with the correct answer to this question. Number to call, 865-896-9900, 896-9900. So, for Tennessee, the Volunteers are part of a 16-team Southeastern Conference, as we have used Friday to highlight the first season for Neyland as Tennessee's coach in his time, his three different tenures as the head coach of the Volunteers. How many current members of the Southeastern Conference did the general face? Again, 15 conference foes for the Big Orange as we speak. How many did General Neyland coach the Vols against in his time at Tennessee? 865-896-9900, 896-9900. And we say good morning to Danny. Hello, Danny.
2: Good morning, John. How are you this morning?
0: I'm doing fine, thank you. How are you?
2: Pretty good. I'm going to say 10.
0: It's more than 10, but Danny, sure to appreciate it. Hope you have a wonderful day. We go next to Reese. You're on Sports Talk. Hello, Reese.
3: Hey, I'm going to say 12.
0: 12 is correct. Outstanding work. Just as it's not even extra credit, do you have any guess as to the those that he did not coach against?
3: Let's see, Missouri, Texas A&M, let's see, Arkansas.
0: Well, that's it. That's it. You crushed it because Tennessee would be the 16th team. So, yeah, you nailed it, Reese.
3: Okay.
0: He faced everybody except Arkansas, which the Vols didn't face them until 1971 after playing them in 1907. And then it was Missouri. First time they met was as conference foes. And then Texas A&M, they met in the 50s, but it was after the general's tenure, his last tenure, had come to an end. Outstanding work. You are our winner. Well done.
3: Thank you.
0: All right. Thank you. Hang on the line so we can get your prize information. So, Vince, what is headed Reese's way?
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0: All right. So we appreciate everyone that was waiting to give their guess. And once more, we spotlight Reese as today's winner. And thanks to our friends at West End Tire, we'll do it again Monday when we step to the plate at 8.
4: You all lead the nation in sacks 10 over the last 2 weeks, but you're not satisfied. What are some of the things that you all see you need to get better on?
5: All right, so for myself personally, I want to learn to use my length more. You know, I'm a big power rusher, so instead of having to bench press guys off me, really just I had to come out with my hands out and, you know, make it easier for myself. And as a unit, I would say really just, like, rush lane some more to stop the QB draw.
6: You feel like y'all got out of your rush lane on some of those Byron Brown runs this past weekend?
5: Yes, sir, and missed a few tackles in the backfield. That was really the main thing that game, really just missing tackles.
0: So, talking about areas where there can be improvement, that's Marion Dye for Tennessee, who, according to Pro Football Focus, one of the driving forces behind Tennessee being the team that leads the nation in sacks.
1: He's been impactful. Tyree Weathersby has played awesome. Obviously, Xavier Gilliam, we've talked about a lot, but there, that second unit, when he's come in there, has been very effective. There's not a drop off. They just look at Tennessee as having a whole bunch of really twitchy athletes, and he certainly is that with great length.
0: So we've got this last hour of the show. It's 8:10. Why don't we highlight what's coming up?
1: Yeah, we'll visit. We'll talk some Tennessee. We'll talk some baseball with Tennessee VFL Garrett Stallings. And we'll have our six-pack of picks, a prediction segment on the way, as we do on Football Fridays. Encourage you to keep sending us your score predictions for Tennessee and Arkansas, plus one standout player for the Vols in that game. Couple more that we've gotten. Greg says 31-10 Tennessee, Deshaun Bishop being the standout. Steve B has 34-10 Tennessee, Deshaun Bishop being the standout. Shane T on the Sports Animal Facebook page says 31-13 with Mike Matthews being the guy. We got a bunch more, but send us yours and we'll share some more here this hour.
0: Yeah, for Tennessee, the Volunteers, in terms of the availability report, unchanged in regards to Thursday night versus what we saw Wednesday night.
1: Yeah, Faison Brandon and Javon Gordon, running back, are those two are still questionable. And then Kedrick Golston, freshman defensive lineman slash Leo, he is still he is out for this game, in addition to the seven that are out for the year. And then Arkansas had a little bit of movement in theirs. Their starting cornerback Shelton Lewis is now available, and then questionable is starting Jack linebacker slash safety Steven Souls Jr. He is questionable, and then reserve offensive lineman Maddox Lassiter is out. It is interesting the connections between these two. Also starting in that secondary for Arkansas, Christian Harrison, who mm-hmm. was once at Tennessee. He wears number one. Look for him. We talked about Max Gilbert as well. David Johnson once was an assistant coach at Tennessee. He's their assistant head coach and running backs coach, associate director of sports performance. David Young worked at UT up until last year for 4 years. And then obviously on the other side, John, TJ and Tevis Metcalf are ex-Arkansas Razorbacks. They were there on the other side in 2024, last time Tennessee was there.
0: And pivotal last week in Tennessee's victory against Auburn. The game kicks off, we believe, around 4:15 tomorrow. That's what we're hoping for. As far as things going on elsewhere, you've got Tennessee soccer plays at number 11 South Carolina. Lady Vols trying to get back in the win column. It's been a struggle of late. Over the last four games, they have managed two ties and two losses. They are still ranked in the top 25 and one of the polls, but best of luck to them tonight. Lady Vols volleyball at home this evening against Ole Miss. Home Sunday afternoon against LSU. Best of luck to the Lady Vols, number 10 in the country. Lady Vols softball, it's home to Northeast Alabama tonight at 6 as their fall schedule continues. A 1 o'clock first pitch tomorrow against Northwest Florida State College, and then 3 o'clock on Sunday when Roan State makes the short journey. And then the Tennessee baseball team will play against Troy Sunday, 4 o'clock Central at First Horizon Park in Nashville. 8:13, we'll get a break. More sports with Jace Vincent, and we'll get a preview of the National League Championship Series from Garrett Stallings of the Milwaukee Brewers. That's next on 99.1 The Sports Animal.
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8: Last night it was Thursday Night Football in the NFL between the Bucks and the Cowboys. Tampa Bay getting their first win of the season, their 24-16 performance off the backs of a 17-point third quarter to give them the win in Dallas. Tomorrow it's Tennessee on the road at Arkansas at 4:15. Game day all day coverage on the Vol Network begins at 8:15 a.m. with the Locker Room hosted by Eric Kane, followed by our series of pregame shows on the Sports Animal leading you up to kickoff, with Final Scoreboard hosted by John Wilkerson, Kevin Simon, and Troy Fleming to follow, as well as Football Finals with Will West and Ollie Lane after the game. Friday night tonight, it's Seymour and Northview Academy here at 7 o'clock here on the Sports Animal. It's John Wilkerson and Charlie Collier with that game. And AM 990 at 7, you have Sports Animal Prep Zone with Vince Ferrara and Riley Haltom. 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
10: It looks as though everything has been cleared down around Watt Road. You do still have some very heavy volume, though. 40 eastbound from the 40-75 split on up past Watt Road. Still looking good right through the heart of town, into town from all directions. On that 640 loop, you're in good shape as well. You've got a long line now, though, through the construction on Rutledge Pike near Alt Road and the interstate. The Knoxville Ice Bears are back with the exhibition Orange and White game tonight at 7:30. Ice Bears hockey, come for the fun, stay for the hockey. Sherry Bigler, Pete Michaels traffic.
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22: Friday is shaping up to be nice and dry with a bit more cloud cover gradually working into the forecast and afternoon highs pushing the upper 70s right near 80 degrees. Now we will start to bring in a bit of a breeze. This is out ahead of Isaias that will continue to track northward into portions of Tennessee, increasing our impacts by the weekend. In the WVLT First Alert Weather Center, I'm meteorologist Sydney Sullivan.
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0: Giants Sports Talk. I'm John Wilkerson with Vince Ferrara, 8:20 on this Friday morning. You've got high school football tonight. You've got Tennessee football tomorrow. And you've got the National League Championship Series that will get underway later this weekend between the reigning champs, the Los Angeles Dodgers, and the Milwaukee Brewers. Heading now to the Stanley Fencing and Gates hotline, we get to say hello to Evolve for Life, who in his time in the orange and white gave fans hope about a program on the rise, gave the new staff, Tony Vitello and Josh Elander and company, something to build around, and set the path for the Vols that followed to walk along with him. That's Garrett Stallings, who joins us now. Garrett, how are you?
2: Terrific. Thanks for having me.
0: Well, very much appreciated. So we've got the Milwaukee Brewers, the team with the best record in the regular season. You got the dream come true. You get the call up from Nashville. What was it like when you were to toe the rubber for the first time in the major leagues when you appeared against Cincinnati?
2: I think you said it. I think it was a dream come true. It had been quite some time coming, but I was living the dream, playing baseball for a career, and, you know, making it to the highest level is something to be really proud of.
1: Garrett, what's that communication like with the main organization, whether it's in a call-up situation like you went through or just in a regular basis when you are playing in the minors? What's that communication like with the big club?
2: Yeah, I'll tell you what. You know, your time in the minor leagues, you are pretty much on a schedule that you can be, it's pretty consistent. You know, every Monday is an off day. You play, you know, six games in a row. You're in one city. You know, the major leagues has a little bit more, you know, travel. Everything's a little bit scripted, you know, but when you get the call up, you know, it could be, hey, come into my office real quick. It could be a phone call at midnight. You know, there's no rhyme or reason to a lot of it. It could be an injury. It could be, you know, someone has a little bit of a cough. So, you know, I got the phone call on a Monday, which was an off day, around 10:30 p.m. I was packing up my apartment already to move somewhere else. And you know what? It was great just being able to pack and then go to the big leagues and have a dream come true.
0: What was it like to make sure that you had as much family or friends on hand as there's no set time? Because sometimes you get brought up and you're there to start a game. You came out of the bullpen. So how was it like making sure that as many Garrett Stallings fans were on site, on hand as possible?
2: Yeah, it's one of those moments you wait for a long time and you think about over time about calling your loved ones with, you know, arguably the best news in your baseball career. And, you know, with it being so late at night and it being in Milwaukee, like you said, being a reliever, it's a little tougher than being a starter when you know exactly when you're going to pitch and how to get people in the seats. So, you know, I just called the people closest to me, the joy in their voice was incredible. And, you know, it was a smaller group, but again, I had so many messages and people reaching out with the encouragement. I felt it tremendously.
1: We're visiting with VFL Garrett Stallings. And we're going to talk about the NLCS here in just a minute with the Brewers taking on the Dodgers. So in that debut, what did you go with in terms of your arsenal? Were you just pretty much going with the same pattern and usage as you did in the minor leagues? Was there anything a little bit different? What was that like in terms of your pitch selection?
2: Yeah, my main goal on my major league debut was really just to go out and fill up the zone. You know, I wasn't quite sure. I knew I was going to have some adrenaline. I knew I was going to have some emotions going on. So again, I've mainly been a sinker ball guy. I've leaned on the cutter and changeup a lot. I still do have a sweeper and curveball that I've relied on a little less in the majors than I have in the minors. But honestly, I'm just going out there trusting myself, reading swings, and adapting that way. So it's been fun just knowing that my stuff has been able to play up there and just kind of being true to who I am as well.
0: Six appearances for the Brewers this season. The third one had to be really unique. Did you ever expect to perhaps cross paths with Tony Vitello in the major leagues?
2: You know what? I didn't really, you know, when I heard that Tony was going to be the manager, I knew that was an exciting feat for him and, you know, the program and all he did for Tennessee. And it was pretty special being there in San Francisco and getting to pitch against him and his staff and, you know, seeing Frank and Q and, you know, all the guys. And, you know, my AAA pitching coach the year before, Justin Message, was also the pitching coach that he hired. So it was really full circle getting to play, talk to the guys. And but no, I didn't necessarily have that, you know, on my plan.
1: Garrett, what's that Brewers clubhouse like? I mean, obviously they are really, really good, but what are they in from the inside?
2: Yeah, no, it's, I think you only know where your feet are, right? You know, I've been with several organizations now and I don't really know what to compare it to other big league clubhouses because this is the only one I've been in, but you know, you walk in the doors and you immediately feel something pretty special between the guys. You can feel the love and support for each other, the selflessness where guys don't really care who gets the credit. And then Pat Murphy at the front seat, just encouraging people along the way. It's really, really special to be a part of.
0: And what is it like to just see this team back to where they were this time last year and the chance to perhaps forge a brand new path?
2: No, it's pretty amazing. You know, I think you look at the beginning of the year and again, even after all the success in the last few years, no one really selected them to win the division or anything like that. And, you know, I think it just fuels everybody's fire. And, you know, we're on our own mission and just putting our head down and playing our type of baseball and, you know, not really concerned with what everybody else says. But it's I think it's just a credit to the coaching staff, the players, everybody buying in on the mission. And, you know, when you can put yourself, not necessarily put yourself first, but put your teammates first and go out there and just do the best you can, I think a lot of special things can happen.
1: So obviously the Dodgers payroll and their talent that they've acquired through the years and paid is a big part. And obviously they've won it all as well and looking to do it again. Well, in terms of the matchup, what do you think about how the Brewers kind of stack up side to side and face to face against the Dodgers?
2: No, I think we've got a really good chance. I think if you look back at last year, we had a pretty successful team, and you know, obviously getting swept in this series last year wasn't, you know, the most fun moment. But I think we've had success against them during the regular season and playing really, really good ball right now. And I think just having the experience of the year and, you know, winning really good series against the Padres. And, you know, I just think we keep stacking, you know, information after information and, you know, having a historic season. I think if anything, we're going in there with our heads held high and, you know, going to play the best version of ball that we can.
0: You were first a teammate of his in Nashville, but what has it been like to see Jacob Mizorowski do what he's doing in terms of the flame throwing on the mound?
2: Yeah, I mean, it's truly spectacular. It's one of those things where, you know, every single time that he can go out on a baseball field, he's got a chance to shut down the other team completely. You know, I think it's seeing the jump that he's made from, you know, AAA to his first year in the big leagues to this year, you know, going to probably win this Cy Young has probably been, you know, one of the biggest jumps I've ever seen in a pitcher. Just truly with the command, the stuff, he just goes out there and, you know, he knows what he's capable of and he continues to prove why he's probably the best pitcher in baseball.
1: The structure of American Family Field is so cool, home of the Brewers, especially the aerials of it. What kind of home field is that, Garrett?
2: Yeah, no, it was pretty special for me to, you know, make my major league debut there. You get there and you look up and, you know, if the roof's closed, it's a pretty interesting, the way the shadows and the sunlight and, you know, the roof when it's closed, the stadium's even louder, you know, similar to a football arena when it's closed. So, no, I think it's great. The home field is incredible. Milwaukee's fans are so excited for all the success. And I mean, talk about Jackson Churio's walk-off and the fans and the team just going crazy. I mean, I think that's going to be a game we look back and maybe be the turning point of this postseason for us.
0: And then you've had the opportunity with each organization you've been a part of to have either a past teammate at Tennessee with you for at least a stretch. Now, of course, Blake Burke finished the season in Nashville. What was it like to be Blake's teammate for the first time, as well as hear everything about Andrew Fisher, who, of course, is steamrolling his way up the ladder?
2: No, it's been amazing. You know, the amount of success that has come out of the University of Tennessee in the last decade has been incredible. The amount of first-round picks and trips to Omaha and national championships, it's been something that really, really proud to be an alumni out of there. And Blake Burke and Andrew Fisher both, I think, proved why they are special players this year. I mean, it was really cool to play with Burke and get to talk to Fish and at spring training and different things in that regard. But no, it's those guys are professional and carry themselves the right way. And it's I can't wait to see what they accomplish in their career.
0: And then you did such a fantastic job of enjoying everything about the University of Tennessee, supporting Vols and Lady Vols off the diamond. And I'm curious, do you have a thought about Tennessee at Arkansas tomorrow?
2: Just go big orange, baby. I think I think they're going to take it home.
0: All right. Hey, Garrett, thank you so much. Congratulations on having such an outstanding year. Dream come true with the parent club. And hey, here's hoping that maybe they call your name when it comes to setting the roster for the NLCS.
2: Hey, well, I appreciate you guys. It's been really fun chatting with you guys.
0: Thank you so much. Take care. Garrett Stallings.
2: All right, see
0: you. See you, sir. Garrett Stallings joining us on the Stanley Fencing and Gates Hotline. We will get a break. And again, the action starts Sunday for the Dodgers and the Brewers. We've got our six-pack of picks coming up next on 99.1, the Sports Animal.
10: Interstate volume is already beginning to thin out. Still no interstate wrecks spotted or reported, but we do still have some heavy volume on Kingston Pike through Farragut, especially around Pellissippi Parkway, northbound Alcoa Highway up to and across the Henley Street Bridge, and on Middlebrook Pike through Amherst.
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10: Sherry Bigler, Pete Michaels Traffic.
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0: .37, 23 in front of 9 o'clock, it's Sports Talk. I'm John Wilkerson with Vince Ferrara and our producer, Jace Vincent, as it is time to make our picks.
1: It is six-pack pick time, six of the biggest games in college football. We a lot of SEC and obviously always Tennessee. Looking back on last week, finally someone other than John Wilkerson won the week. I went 5-1. John and Jace went 4-2. Standings entering this week. John Wilkerson with a four-game lead at 26-4 on the season. Then I'm second, 22-8. And then Jace Vincent, one game back of me at 21-9. But a lot of games to pick, and we'll start outside of the SEC. There's one top 25 matchup, but this one has only one ranked team. But it's very close in terms of the point spread. So interesting. With number 19 and number 17, USC 5-1, 2-1 in the Big Ten at Penn State 3-2, 0-2 in the Big Ten. They were a preseason ranked team. This line opened at USC -1.5. It's now at Penn State -1.5. 7:30 on NBC in Happy Valley. USC leads the all-time series 6-5. Penn State won the last game in 2024, 33-30 in Los Angeles. USC last week beat Washington. Penn State was housed at Northwestern. John Wilkerson, start us out. Who you got?
0: Boy, I tell you what, there are reasons to like both teams. Penn State playing at home, of course, and then Southern Cal, just the one loss. And that was a game that if they didn't just go completely bonkers and nuts in terms of letting things get in front of them against Oregon, who knows what that game might have been. But anyhow, I just think right now Southern Cal might be too much for Penn State. It is tough to pick Southern Cal as the road team in such a long journey from the West Coast to Pennsylvania. It's just that I'm not so sure that the Nittany Lions have got all cylinders firing right now.
1: All right, Jace, who is your pick?
12: I'm in a similar boat as John. I think that once Penn State has started playing Big Ten teams, they started to struggle because they inherited an 8-4 Big 12 roster. But I do think that USC's defense still does raise questions under Lincoln Riley, but I will take USC to get the cross-country win in the wideout game.
1: All right, so got USC. I'll say this. Jim Knowles, Anthony Poindexter, Xavier Gilliam, Dejon Lane, and Mark Campbell not walking through that door to help Penn State out there at Tennessee. And in games like this, I will default to the better quarterback, and that is Jordan Maiava over Rocco Becht. Penn State has lost two straight, and USC, even though there's reasons not to trust them, but I think overall they're the better team, and I'm going with USC. So clean slate for the Trojans in that one. Red River rivalry, Texas, 7.5-point favorites on the road at Oklahoma, the number one team in the country, opened at -6 for Texas. Longhorns 4-0, just one SEC game at 1-0, obviously, against Tennessee. And then Oklahoma is 2-2, 0-1 in the SEC. This at 3:30 on ABC. Oklahoma leads the all-time series 63-51-5. Texas won last year 23-6. Jace Vincent, what's your pick in this one?
12: Yeah, Vince, I'm fearing that I have to correct you. This game is to be known as the Red River Shootout and nothing more than that.
1: All right.
12: I will take Texas. This will be the first time that Texas has won three in a row since, I think, the mid to late 90s. But Oklahoma has no answers on offense. Texas has probably the best defense in the country. So hook 'em horns. Give me Texas.
1: No John Mateer pick. That's a stunner. John Wilkerson, what's your pick?
13: Yeah, it continues to kind of be a riddle at times for Oklahoma just to score points. They did score 51 against UTEP, but this is not UTEP. So I think it will be the Longhorns, even though chances are they'll find a way to struggle at some point in time. Give me Texas.
1: Yeah, and we've seen it before in this rivalry where the team that has no business is mismatched on paper rises up and beats the other. Maybe they've done something with their open week. We'll see. All right, so I got Texas as well, so clean slate there. Game three in our six-pack of picks, you got Texas A&M actually receiving votes in the coaches poll. I guess that Arkansas game helped them. 3-2, 1-2 in the SEC at number 14/16, Missouri. The Wildcats, Missouri Tigers, 3.5-point favorites. They opened at 1.5 this noon on ABC. Texas A&M leads the all-time series 11-7. Texas A&M won last year 38-17. Over Missouri. A&M, of course, beat Arkansas, and then Missouri had that big-time performance against Florida. John Wilkerson, what's your pick in this one?
13: Yeah, this one's tough simply for the fact that you could almost see the line of succession in terms of a team that week before had a big emotional win and then lays a big egg the very next week because it was Ole Miss over LSU, and then it was the Gators just curb stomping the Rebels. And then after Florida has that big win, then they fall into that trap against Missouri, which really was impressive last week. Missouri only has the one real misstep, and that's against Mississippi State. So you could see, and that was a game they led. Mm-hmm. So I think I am going to grit my teeth, clench my and squint my eyes, and just say I'm going to roll the dice with Eli Drinkwitz and company that they protect the home turf.
1: Yeah, rolling with drink is not something John Wilkerson comfortable doing, for sure. So, Jace Vincent, what's your pick?
12: See, this is a very 50-50 in my opinion. I think that Missouri would get it done, but that means I want to pick A&M, but I feel like I have to trust Marcel Reed to do that, and Marcel Reed's not good. But Missouri coming off of a big emotional win. Give me the Aggies to get a win. Marcel Reed won't play great, but they'll do enough to beat Missouri. Missouri come off an emotional win.
1: How about that? All right. We differ on that one. We do have a difference in Jace going with A&M. I'm going to go Missouri as well. Again, John, you laid out the great points in why it sets up for Missouri loss. Still don't have Ahmad Hardy. Have a lot of people on that injury report, but I don't trust Marcel Reed on the road. So give me Missouri in that one. All right, game four is LSU, 10th-ranked LSU at number 25, Kentucky in the coaches' poll. LSU 4-1, 1-1 in the SEC. Kentucky 4-1, 2-1 in the SEC. LSU Tigers, 8.5-point favorites on the road. It opened up at -10. LSU leads the all-time series 39-16-1. Kentucky won the last meeting 42-21 in Lexington in 2021. LSU house McNeese State, and then of course Kentucky had that big comeback overtime win over South Carolina. Jace Vincent, who's your pick in this one?
12: Yeah, a big game where Kentucky won last week after being an underdog on the road, and then they fell out of the AP poll. But yeah, I think that this game could be similar on the lines of kind of how the Alabama game went. Kentucky is busting out the retro Power K logo this weekend, but I think that environment will be crazy, but I will take LSU to get a close win in Lexington.
1: John?
13: Yeah, I'm going to go with the Tigers as well, and I'm going to set the number at 2, the number of times we see Guy Morris with the old highlights of him getting doused with Gatorade in a game that the Wildcats eventually lost.
1: Yeah, man, what a memorable, that probably a Jefferson Pilot game. Yeah. I have LSU as well. They're I think overall just a better team, but again, that's a don't feel great about it because LSU can rise up and disappoint you at any point. All right. This one is hopefully will take place and be on time and not have any issues. It's number 2, Georgia, at number 6, 7, Alabama. Georgia opened up as a 3-point favorite. Alabama, 1.5-point favorites. 2 undefeated teams, both 5-0 and 3-0 in the SEC. 7:30 on ABC Saturday night. Alabama leads the all-time series 45-27-4. Last meeting, Georgia won 28-7 in last year's SEC championship game. And Kirby Smart, 2-7 against Alabama. Georgia defeated Vanderbilt last week. Alabama destroyed Mississippi State. John Wilkerson, what is your pick in this one?
13: Boy, I'll tell you what, I think this could be a whole lot of fun because the question is, which team can slow down the other? Georgia, of course, came right out of the chute, scoring 133 points in games 1 and 2. For Alabama, their low point has been 45 in their strong second half and victory at Kentucky. I'm going to go regular season matchup. I'm going to take the Crimson and Tide by a nose over Georgia.
1: Interesting. And this is the number 1 and number 2 scoring offenses in the nation, Georgia and Alabama. Not something you would typically historically expect. Jace Vincent, what's your pick?
12: Yeah, Kirby Smart's kryptonite in Alabama. They have to go on the road to get the win. I want to pick Alabama, but I will take Georgia to remain undefeated and get the win in Tuscaloosa.
1: All right. Again, this is one struggled with. The regular season is so different than the postseason. But in terms of trust, I

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1: See to turn Arkansas into bacon bits here on the road, and they will get a 38-17 win in Fayetteville.
2: 38-17, Jace. John Wilkerson, what you got?
3: Yeah, I think they'll be the synthetic Bacos, actually, in terms of the bacon bits. Arkansas has lost three of its last four. I don't think they carry everything into this matchup they need to get the win. And while Tennessee is trying to essentially find itself offensively, I think the defense will help them do exactly that. And, of course, the ability to lean on the ground attack will be significant. I like Tennessee 31, Arkansas 13.
2: Okay. Well, I have it a little bit bigger margin of victory. I have Tennessee winning 31-7. I think this is a game where the final score will show the dominance of this defense. Arkansas struggled so much offensively. Might even get a defensive score in there, and then Tennessee runs the football, maybe at least one big play. Like to see an explosive play through the pass or two in the passing game as well. But a workmanlike performance for the Volunteers. Have 31-7, and that is our six pack of picks. We'll podcast that later on as well.
3: We've got more sports with Jace Vincent. 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
5: Last night, Thursday Night Football in the NFL, it was the Tampa Bay Buccaneers getting their first win of the season to improve to 1-4. They take down the Dallas Cowboys 24-16 on a 17-point third quarter for Tampa Bay to give them the win. Tomorrow, it's Tennessee on the road at Arkansas at 4:15. Game day all-day coverage on the Vol Network begins at 8:15 a.m. with the Locker Room hosted by Eric Kane, followed by our series of pregame shows here on the Sports Animal leading up to kickoff. Then after the game, you have Final Scoreboard with John Wilkerson, Kevin Simon, and Troy Fleming. Then after that, you have Football Finals with Will West and Ollie Lane to cap off your college football evening. Tonight, it's high school football Seymour and Northview Academy at 7 o'clock here on the Sports Animal. John Wilkerson and Charlie Collier have that game. And on the AM 990 tonight at 7, it's Sports Animal Prep Zone with Vince Ferrara and Riley Haltom. A couple other games of interest around the nation. They have Alabama hosting Georgia, Kentucky hosting LSU, Oregon hosting UCLA, and the Red River Shootout between Oklahoma and Texas. For your Sports Animal Sports Minute, I'm Jace Vincent. More sports talk is next.
6: We are continuing to see some heavy volume here and there through Hall's Crossroads, Broadway southbound down through Fountain City, especially around the Duck Pond, on Emory Road at I-75, Kingston Pike, through Farragut, Oak Ridge Highway, around Carnes Valley, Ball Road, and Shod Road, still looking great on the interstate.
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5: Cloud cover gradually working on in out ahead of what will be the remnants of Isaias bringing us wind and rain this weekend. In the WVLT First Alert Weather Center, I'm meteorologist Sydney Sullivan.
6: I mean, they're going to be physical. That's their brand. So just getting prepared for that. It's a hostile place to play, especially for us. We talked about it this morning. Tennessee hadn't won down there since 2001, but Coach Bono made a great point. He said this team has never lost there. So we're expecting their best, and we look forward to it. But it's going to be a physical matchup because, again, that's their brand.
7: Nathan Robinson talking about Arkansas. Nathan, a huge play for Tennessee this past weekend in the victory against Auburn. Volunteers hope to make it back-to-back conference wins when they go to Fayetteville. Tennessee hasn't won at Arkansas since 2001, so their losing streak is four games. Couple of things real quick from the text line. Emmett wondering whether or not there'll be any storm effects in Arkansas. It doesn't look like that. There were some models earlier this week that it looked like the storm could spin up in that direction once it made landfall and started working its way across the states. The forecast for tomorrow, mostly sunny, high of 86, a 5% chance of rain. That's what it looks like for Fayetteville. And then we had the chance to catch up with Garrett Stallings. Michael asking, are any other former Vols on an MLB playoff team? And not currently. Just like Garrett Stallings, who has pitched for Milwaukee this year and is on the 40-man roster, he has not been added to the NLCS roster yet. It's possible. We'll see if that happens. But you have Seth Halverson, who's in a similar position with the Dodgers. He started the year with the Rockies, pitched in the major leagues, has pitched in 11 games for the Dodgers this year at the major league level, but he finished the regular season in the minors as part of the AAA champs. So Seth Halverson, there's a chance they could add him to the bullpen. Who knows? We shall see.
8: The closest thing is with the Braves, you had Lane Thomas, who started at Bearden and was a Tennessee signee.
7: Mookie Betts would be the same with the Dodgers.
8: Yeah, that's true. That's the closest for sure. And thanks to everyone that sent in their score predictions. A lot of you lopsided wins for Tennessee. Can't get to all of them today, but appreciate everyone sending those in on the text line and on the Facebook page.
7: Yep, we sure do. So anyhow, have a fantastic Friday and a wonderful weekend.
8: All right, have a great call. Thanks, John.
7: Appreciate it. Thank you. Big thanks to Jace Benson. And as always, thanks most of all to you for listening. Hope you have a fantastic Friday that springboards into a wonderful weekend. And we'll be back at it Monday morning at 6 a.m. with Sports Talk on 99.1 The Sports Animal.
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10: You're still lining up through the construction on Rutledge Pike near Alt Road and the interstate. Still doing a great job right through the heart of town. Continuing to line up on northbound Chapman Highway up to and across the Henley Street Bridge, Oak Ridge Highway through Carn, Emory Road at I-75, in both directions on the 129 bypass in Alcoa.
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31: The Cleveland Guardians refused to go quietly in the Windy City. Facing elimination, the Guards' bats came alive in a relentless 9-5 onslaught against the Chicago White Sox on their home turf. 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I'm Drake Toll.
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0: for everybody, not just on the Eric Dane Show, but you're listening to the Eric Dane Show live at the intersection of Selection on 99.1 The Sports Animal. Brian Rice, Charlie Collier. We're here. Brian gave me the charger. Brian and I are talking dad stuff over here.
1: And you have a major announcement to make.
0: And this won't be a dad moment. This will be a, we're getting a babysitter moment. Coming up very soon, guys, we have coming to the Food City Center, Nickelback, their Everything Under the Sun Tour, Wednesday, February 24th, again at the Food City Center. 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
1: 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Josh Heupel turned down a $20 offer from Mike Heath on the Mike Heath show yesterday to name a starting quarterback.
0: Oh, a whole $20? Dang.
1: Like, I got it for you.
0: Everyone else is saying it's going to happen, but we're going to find out tomorrow.
1: Also,
0: that George is going to be the one going out there to play.
1: Interested to find out what the plan is behind it.
0: Well, your other quarterback is on the availability report.
1: Mm-hmm. As questionable.
0: And you know, looking back, probably was the same last week, but Josh Heupel does not have to put a guy that he knows can play and will play mm-hmm. on the report.
1: Correct.
0: He doesn't have to do that, and so he didn't. That's why he doesn't have to tell anybody who's taking the first snaps. You know what he's doing? He's not.
1: Not, yeah.
0: Yeah, like, I don't blame him at all for any of that, but I think Faison Brandon is probably in similar capacity than he was last week.
1: I think they would very much like to rest him and not have the chance of his shoulder being hit again.
0: I think they're going to be able to do that. I have a really good feeling.
1: That is the plan, but, you know, health is a big part of that. And what would happen if, God forbid, George McIntyre rolled an ankle? Do you go with the guy who was hurt and you had to pull? Or do you go with the guy that you brought in as an emergency third string guy and your emergency hits? Hopefully, we don't have to find out the answer to that question or update the rest of the injury report. Fascinating injury report of the Georgia-Alabama game. Can Georgia beat Alabama potentially without one of its top options on offense? We'll tell you about that coming up. The SEC appears poised to try the can-we-enforce-our-own-rules lottery once again. They are discussing this week a new rule that would require interconference transfers to sit out a year, effectively ending players transferring from one SEC school to another, as we saw in the Ole Miss-LSU saga last year. Certainly Tennessee has taken a couple from SEC schools, and they've lost a couple to SEC schools. We will see if this progresses, if this goes anywhere, or as we sometimes say, is this anything? What is our focus on Saturday? Something we ask frequently on Fridays during the fall. What's focus? You are, and I want to bring you a concern on focus in a road environment, because I don't think anybody expects this to be a raucous road environment based on how Arkansas's first few home games have been.
0: No, it's pretty pretty inexpensive to get in there.
2: Could it be the Northwestern effect? You know, that was something Big Ten teams used to talk about. It's not the case anymore now with new Ryan Field, but they used to talk about how Northwestern could be one of the hardest places to play in the conference because you're so used to getting up for these big conference road games and getting some juice from a big, crazy road crowd. And then when you'd go play at Northwestern, it'd be crickets, feel like a library, and it sometimes sucked the life out of the game a little bit. You know, harder to find that same energy level.
1: Well, Charlie just took up my entire game plan for the 10-15 segment, so...
2: Well, you know, we could elaborate on it then. My bad.
1: Yeah. That's all right. It was exactly the almost word for word what
0: I was just wanting to talk about the potential of this being the Northwestern effect. Not anymore with the new Ryan Field, but I was.
2: Yeah,
0: I
2: new
0: was
2: Ryan
0: thinking,
2: Fields changed things.
0: I was thinking that we should talk about that.
1: We'll have our SEC preview. We'll take your headlines in the text box at 865-896-9900. And then in the 11 o'clock hour, Chad Campbell, pick segment. Guest picker today. I have Eric Angus, Keys to the Game, Tennessee preview, and more.
0: Hey. Bama, Georgia. Woo-hoo.
2: Hey, fair or foul on something.
1: Okay.
2: Had my bowling league last night, right?
0: Okay.
2: And we needed a sub last night, so one of my buddies on the team brought his friend from work, a guy I had not met before. And my buddy from work has told me, oh, I got this friend at work that listens to the Eric Ains show.
1: Okay.
2: So, obviously, you know, I guess he's somewhat aware of who I am.
1: Yeah.
2: Introduces himself, we shake hands, and then he immediately hits me with like, hey, I like the show, but your takes could use some work.
1: Wow.
2: I think I have no choice but to respect it. Just straight up coming out and saying it.
1: Yeah.
0: I mean, as a man... Say what you mean what you say, right?
2: Yeah, you know.
0: Also, I mean, Charlie,
2: I appreciate him listening. You know, not everyone's
0: sure,
2: going to agree.
0: You also, you don't owe this bowling league friend of your friends to change any of your takes because that would be dishonest, and you would never do that. Just
2: of
0: like
2: course.
0: Brian and I wouldn't. Your opinions can change, right, Brian?
1: Opinions can change,
0: but saying things you don't mean
1: new facts.
0: Yeah, saying things that you don't mean just to appease friend of the friend, the bowler. You won't want to do that either. Then he'd go, well, I don't want you to change.
2: Well, no, he said, that's what he said. He said, hey, keep firing. I was like, all right.
0: He just, you know, he's
2: just likes listening.
0: He's probably a Brian guy.
1: People in the text box earlier in the week, you need to get on board with McIntyre. Like, I don't need to change what I say because it makes you feel good. That's not how the world works.
2: Well, shout out Justin, if you're listening out there.
0: I know that'll hurt your feelings. His name's Justin.
1: I said,
0: you know, I'm sure that, you know, people not understanding that and they'll dislike you for not appeasing them. And I'm
1: really
0: sure that's going to ruin you.
1: Do not care.
0: Things I love about you, Brian, is how you're always you. You know, you never change for anybody. You're always you. You too, Charlie.
1: If you get into this job because you want people to like you, you have already lost. Just saying.
0: Hey, people say not nice things about me sometimes, too.
1: Yeah. Well, that's part of
0: especially if they think that I don't know what I'm talking about.
1: Being a public figure,
0: watching a quarterback.
2: Usually, they just take whatever bad things Eric said and somehow blame it on Brian.
1: That's fine too.
0: That's also true. I'm just glad that I was able to bring to the table in the show today in the game plan that we should talk about the potential of this being a Northwestern type effect.
2: Yeah, I mean, again, not anymore because of the new Ryan Field, but
0: yeah, the new Ryan Field's my main point with that.
2: Now they're stomping. You know, it's loud. Did you see they had a student journalist that was like, I went to the Northwestern home opener as someone that is like strongly anti-football to my core, anti-sports. Even I felt a sense of school pride.
1: Who was anti-sports?
2: I don't know, but Northwestern's won over the anti-sports segment of their fan base. So watch out.
1: All that and more over the next 3 hours.
0: Purple Vandy's feeling themselves this year.
2: New Ryan Field, man.
0: Northwestern effect. We got a lot to do here.
1: Butch Jones was so terrified of our fans calling them Purple Vandy before that bowl game. That's going to fire him up. It's going to fire him up. Grow a pair, man. I should have said those
0: words.
1: They
0: almost
1: exactly.
0: won last night.
1: Oh, Butch did?
0: I think.
1: Did they play?
0: Yeah.
1: Oh, yeah.
0: I'd have to go back and look at what the
2: Brian's
0: actual
2: score. Cowboys didn't, though.
1: No, they sure did.
0: Oh, hashtag embarrassing. Did you see this?
1: How about your buddy going for two when they would have been down seven if he'd kicked the extra point? Moron. I'm listening to it on the radio on the way home from Rivalry Thursday, and the two guys on Westwood One are absolutely speechless. Like,
2: no, that's the right decision.
1: How is it the right decision?
2: That's always been. I mean, that's like what a lot of teams do now. So from an analytics perspective, right, if you're down by 14 and you score a touchdown, you should absolutely go for two every time because you score on a two-point conversion at a greater than 50% clip. Statistically, it's usually around somewhere of 65-ish, greater than that. So if you go for it and you get it, obviously, then you're down six and you have a much greater chance of winning in regulation. But if you go for it and you don't get it, you're down eight. And you still just have to convert a two-point conversion to be in the same spot you would have if you would have kicked two extra points. But because you have a greater than 50% chance statistically to convert on a two-point conversion,
0: then you're
2: it greatly increases
0: to.
2: Your probability to win in regulation by going
0: thing.
2: For two
0: you
2: both
0: You still
2: times.
0: Have to score the other touchdown.
1: Okay. With
0: and
1: all
0: that's
1: due
0: what
1: respect,
0: the Cowboys couldn't do.
1: Go outside, nerd.
2: I
1: the
2: mean,
1: analytics.
2: That's, just, that's, been a, no. That's been a sweeping thought well, that's taken over football in the last 4 or 5 years, and it's worked
1: well, it's
2: pretty
1: stupid.
2: Consistently for teams.
1: We'll it's all... stupid, and it needs to go away.
2: Work for the Titans on that, like, Monday Night Football comeback against the Dolphins when they sent Miami yeah. from like top of the division to second, and then they had to go to Kansas City on the road week one of the playoffs and lost.
1: How did it help the Titans?
0: Poor Butch,
2: because they
0: man.
2: Went for two and then were down six and then won by one in regulation.
1: And
2: that happens a lot.
1: And they went 6-11 that year? Or?
2: Yeah, I mean, I was just throwing out an example that I remembered specifically from like a primetime game, if that maybe also jogged your memory. But you'll find it happening on a
1: yeah,
2: regular
1: I,
2: basis. It's gotten to the point even where like coach suggestions on NCAA football, the video game, will suggest
1: it. The fact that they're doing it doesn't mean I have to like it or approve of it. I think relying on the analytics in that situation is stupid.
0: Well, it doesn't matter because it made you still it didn't score you, the other touchdown and you still got your butt kicked.
2: You know, hey, it's like Butch Jones
0: oh my
2: should
0: gosh.
2: Have gone for two and gone up 28-14 instead of 27.
0: Look, they lost. Butch lost last night. 56-49, and they scored a touch. They scored 14 points in the fourth quarter. Their last touchdown, though, was 6 minutes left. So they cut it to a one-score game with 6 minutes left, but they couldn't punch it in.
1: Must have had the throw game working or whatever moronic
0: throw
1: thing
0: game.
1: He used. They
2: actually did throw for 418
0: yeah,
2: yards
0: I think
2: last
0: they
2: night.
0: Did. I was going to say, I actually think they
1: well,
0: might
1: good
0: have.
1: For them. Call it a passing
2: yeah,
1: offense
2: Trey
1: like
2: Owens
1: a normal human being. Not
0: yeah,
1: a,
0: dude.
2: Too bad he plays for Butch.
0: Yards, four touchdowns, and a rushing touchdown.
2: He was Arch's backup that was stepped in that one time today and was solid.
0: They're just building it brick by brick down there, y'all.
1: Somebody check his blood pressure and various other things. All right, we'll come back. That's the game plan that's laid out for you by Colossal Productions. The Eric Gaines Show live from the intersection of selection. 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
1: Josh Heupel would not name a starting quarterback yesterday when Mike Keith asked him on the Mike Keith Show. Here's After Rivalry Thursday, every Thursday on the Sports Animal.
0: So even if you're like one of the people that's like, you don't pull guys for start, I've said, I don't know how many times, George, I think we all have, George McIntyre should start this football game against Arkansas. It would be insanity to, if Faison was just as banged up and hasn't been practicing because he's, you know, listed as questionable, to put him back out there again. Mm-hmm. Like, that's like, get him healthy and give him a shot, right? Like, that's what I, let him get back to practicing, let him get his swag and his confidence and his and all the things back. It's not hard to do when you have that much ability. It's a little harder to do when you don't get to practice when you're young. So you start McIntyre, you go out there with a great game plan to run the football, and you have a plan for when maybe they even have a little success stopping that, because like I said earlier, they fully commit to doing so, and even then I don't know that they'll be able to. But if it's a full commitment, then it can't just be, all right, well, we can't run it, so let's throw nine routes. You know, let's just throw it deep. I mean, it's fine every once in a while. But, like, Josh Heupel is one of the more creative, get-guys-open-down-the-field coaches in all of college football. He has been for a long time, and he's excellent at that. I'd like to see some of that.
1: Let's go to the phones. Mike joins us here on the Eric Haines Show. Mike, good morning. Oh, excuse me. I'm sorry. No, Mike.
0: Already dropped. No big deal.
1: Question was about using both quarterbacks in different ways. I am told that they do not intend to do that even if both are healthy. That it will be a guy that will come and run the offense. They're not. They don't intend, at least at this point, to have a set of plays for one to come in and take certain series. I know that's been talked about and that's been
0: I wouldn't do that either.
1: Batted around, but I have been told that they have absolutely no plans to do that.
0: You have two quarterbacks that have a lot of ability. One guy won the job, one guy got beat up and then tried to play through it and wasn't playing very good. So the other guy who you have confidence in and had a good training camp and has shown that he has ability, you put him out there and he did exactly what you asked him to. I hope he does exactly what they ask him to again on Saturday, tomorrow against Arkansas. I don't think it's going to be an over job description. It's what I do, right? The job description for GMAC tomorrow should not be the hardest, most complicated thing that he's ever faced before. It should be kind of like the Auburn game. Hey, look at us. We're running the football and guys are open. Just stay calm. Don't be a hero. You know, I think that's the GMAC conversation that I would have had all week long with them is, okay, you're starting, you know, great job doing what we asked. Let's clean these four plays, this run play you ran, this play, that play. We got to be better at this, that, and the other. Good job on these ones. Excellent job doing what you're supposed to do. Now, that's all you need to do. You do not need to go out there and say, hey, y'all, check this out. Look how far I can throw it. Look how I can squeeze it in these tight windows when it's first and 10 and we're running the football. You don't need to be a hero. Hand the ball off and go one play at a time. Listen to your coaches and trust your instincts. Trust your gut like you did in the Auburn game. Go out there and let it rip and be smart and don't be a hero. You don't have to be for us to win this football game. That will be different next week, whether it's George McIntyre, whether it's Faison Brandon. It doesn't matter. The job description and the ask for the third Saturday in October are going to be different than it was for Auburn or for Arkansas. Mm-hmm. That's just how it's going to play out. They're really good, physical, talented, going to score points on our defense football team. I know we have a great defense. Alabama will score on it.
1: Oh, sure.
0: It'll be by far the best offense we have played all year. By far. And I think we'll still have some success. I think we'll still get them to turn the ball over, corral them a little bit. But that'll be by far the biggest challenge we've had for our defense next Saturday. And it will be a not quite as hard but comparable, by far your next biggest test defensively outside of playing against Texas. So it's going to be different getting ready for next week. This week, it's not. They're not a good football team. They're not a physical football team. Not overly talented or fast football team. We should be able to – this is – what do they say? This is about us? This game's about us. You don't. No one needs to be a hero. You know, don't go for the sack, miss him, and let KJ get loose and get a first down. Just stay in your lanes, do what you're supposed to do, and let one of your buddies clean him up. I mean, it's like everybody. No one needs to go out here and try to win a Heisman or, you know, Deshaun won't because he's so blue collar, but hey, I'm going to bounce this one even though I shouldn't because I want to score another touchdown. Like if you start getting like that, that's when you run into problems against average teams, mm-hmm. or in this case, a less than average football team, Arkansas.
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2: MLB playoffs continuing on Thursday. Just one game on the docket. ALDS Game 4 in Chicago. The Guardians and the White Sox. Chicago needing a win to advance to the ALCS, but they'll have to keep waiting. The Guardians stave off elimination. 9-5 winners over the White Sox. Chicago took an early 2-0 lead, but a back-and-forth game. Ramirez homered in the fifth to go up 3-2. Later in the sixth inning, Cleveland scores 6 runs to break it open. Game 5 flips back to Cleveland. Thursday night football saw the Buccaneers shock the Cowboys in Dallas to pick up their first win of the season. Led by backup quarterback Jalen Daniels, it's a 24-16 win. Daniels 19-25 for 189 yards and a score. Bucky Irvin, the star of the night. More EA Show with Brian Rice on the way next. Have a fantastic Friday. I'm Charlie Collier.
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7: Cloud cover is starting to filter on in ahead of the arrival of Isaias. Now, we remain rain-free throughout our Friday, but as we move on into Saturday, especially waking up Saturday morning, we'll be in and out of off-and-on downpours, could be heavy at times, and very gusty winds, especially across the higher peaks. In the WVLT First Alert Weather Center, I'm meteorologist Sydney Sullivan.
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0: .com. However you get us, we appreciate you listening on this Friday before Arkansas, live here at the intersection of selection.
1: All right, we go to the text box at 865-896-9900. You're ready for Tennessee and Arkansas this weekend. John says, sounds like y'all are guaranteeing a win tomorrow.
0: Oh, hold on. I'm not going to say I guarantee we win the game. I will be very concerned about what happened in that 60 minutes that we did not score more points. There is no, oh, well, that happened. Hey, I get that. There won't be me understanding us not winning that game.
2: No, there's either us winning the game or us getting like way too into Tennessee's first exhibition of the year against Xavier next week. But
0: yeah. I'm kind of
2: Those are the only two outcomes. If Tennessee's not winning Saturday, then it's Drew Carris and Terrence Hill preview time.
0: And there would be some really seriously hard conversations to have if you don't win this football game.
1: Yeah.
0: So I'm not going to say the words I guarantee we win, but there's literally zero reason for us not to. Mm-hmm. It was a very lopsided matchup. We still have everything to play for, and they're dead.
1: Jimmy in the text box says, Brian, if the analytics state the statistics show that going for 2 points after a touchdown is correct, then why does it not that teams go for two after every touchdown? Charlie?
2: Again, it's like if you're down 14 and you're late enough into the fourth quarter, it's basically playing the game of if
0: we want to win the game, not play to go to overtime.
2: Right, so if you go for two twice, you are very likely to at least convert once. So you're playing the game of, well, if we're going to need two touchdowns here in this final 5 minutes, and if we're very likely to at least score on 1 2-point conversion out of two tries, then we might as well try it now. And if it happens to be the first one, then awesome. We're only down six and we can win. And if it's not the first one, then awesome. It can be the second one.
1: If you're only listening to the analytics, then if you have a 60% chance of getting a 2-point conversion, then you should just go for two every time. That means in the macro, you would end up with more total points over the course of a game and over a season if you truly do hit it a 60-plus percent clip.
0: I kind of agree with Charlie in this one, meaning in this specific situation, I don't mind it.
2: A lot of football coaches agree with me, too.
0: If you went for two all the time, then there's a chance in a high scoring game, or if you have a bad day, you know, it's 50% over time.
1: 50%. It's, what did you say? 60 what percent, Charlie?
2: I don't have the exact percentage. I just know it's upwards of 60.
1: Okay. That means it's better than a 50-50 chance. You're right. You'll have a game where you miss all eight of them.
0: Well, then you lose a game because you chose to do that. I don't, I mean, that, I don't agree with that. I mean, that's the fourth down people that say, hey, on fourth and this distance, you just, unless you're backed up or something crazy, you always, plus this yard line on fourth and less than this, hey, we're going for it because over the course of the season, we'll convert more. Games change when you don't get them. Mm-hmm. Like, things happen. Like, I'll give you devil's advocate to Charlie's point or anything else. When you go for two and it's an obvious, easy play or something and you just bonehead don't get it, mm-hmm. that can have an impact on your team that's not a positive one. If you have a veteran team, it's like, sorry, we're going to go score, we'll get the next one, that's fine. But if you don't have a team that's handling it well, which clearly the Cowboys in this game were not, you know, maybe you kick it and say, we're just going to try to go for two and win it, or we'll just go to overtime. If we can score two touchdowns in the last 5 minutes, we have all the momentum. So, I mean, I think in every football choice like this, hey, do I start my freshman quarterback who's banged up, even though he already won the job, and I do have a lot of confidence in him, even though he didn't practice? Well, I'm going to give him a chance because I trust him because, you know, he's shown me so much to this point. I'm going to give him an opportunity. Well, it's easy when he goes and plays bad and your team's kind of not playing good around him to go, why would you ever put him in? Like, second-guessing coaching decisions is
1: no
0: low-hanging fruit.
1: Let's be clear.
0: More often than not.
1: I'm not second-guessing it because it didn't work. I'm sitting in the car listening to the two NFL analysts that call games, multiple games every weekend, go, it doesn't make any sense to go for two here.
2: Well, I mean, not all of them, I think, have figured that out yet, but I think more people have figured it out now. Like, most analysts know now that that is the right decision.
1: Well, it wasn't for them last night.
2: Well, I mean, we didn't get to know if it was the right decision because they didn't score again.
1: Well, but they didn't pick up a two-point conversion, so they were
2: right. But it still doesn't make it the wrong decision, because if they would have scored again, they would have perhaps just got converted on the two-point conversion.
1: Or and then their best case scenario was to tie and send it to overtime, which is what you were trying to avoid in the first place.
2: I mean, you're not necessarily trying to avoid overtime; you're just trying to go win.
1: Well, I mean, not if you're like, in a situation where you've got to go for two.
2: You could argue all you want, but it's just like, from an analytics perspective, from a statistical perspective, you have a better chance to win if you go for two than if you don't.
1: Okay, as Tim points out in the text box, this is one of those times where common sense makes a lot more sense than the analytics.
2: Well, I think common sense is the decision that puts you in a better spot to win.
0: Tater has the answer for us to move on.
1: 60% of the time it works every time?
0: Anchorman. Yep. 60% of the time it works every time. Regardless, if we're in a position to need to look at analytics for going for two in this football game or kicking it because we're losing, that's not going to happen. Now, this could rear its head for Alabama-Georgia because it looks like that one's kicking off.
1: Greg says, watched the first episode of Saban on ESPN last night. I assume Bama will be submitting this series to the Vatican in support of Saban's sainthood. You said you were excited to watch it. There is a 0% chance I will ever watch 1 second of that trash. I don't need to know anything about Nick Saban. I certainly don't need to relive his glory days at Alabama. I can't believe you were interested in watching it.
0: He's the greatest college football coach and the most decorated college football coach.
1: It doesn't matter.
2: I just think if you
1: watch it, it's a trash series that recaps how great Alabama was.
2: I mean, I just think if you love football, it's interesting to see how one of the greatest to ever do it became that.
1: They can shoot that crap directly in the sun.
0: He wasn't the best college football coach ever when he was at Michigan State and deciding to go to LSU and then –
1: I will walk up Callahan Drive naked and barefoot before I ever watch 1 second of that trash celebrating Nick Saban.
2: They did have a really interesting clip. They had a legitimate, like, live behind-the-scenes footage of when the Jalen Hurts benching at halftime happened, and they went to Tua. I didn't watch any of it, but I saw that that had made its way to
0: planned.
2: Twitter. And they had, like, the video of the moment they made it known that they were going away from Jalen Hurts and Tua.
0: Dayball's the OC, and he goes, okay, coach, so who's telling him?
2: I mean, I can
0: and
2: respect Saban goes, Nick Saban.
0: I guess that means you want me to tell him, right?
2: I despise Alabama, but I can respect Nick Saban. And I think if you like football, it's interesting to see how, just how he operates.
0: How did you become that? I agree.
1: I don't want to watch it for 1 second. That sounds like an interesting scenario. What happened after that is they went and won a championship, and I don't want to be reminded of that for 1 second. Especially not 8 days out from the third Saturday in October.
0: That doesn't change my opinions on Alabama.
1: I don't want to watch it. I don't want to be reminded of how good he was. Barely can stomach him on College game day. All right, we will come back. A final segment to this opening hour of the show is live at Rusty Wallace Honda. I-75 and Callahan Drive is where we are today on 99.1 The Sports Animal.
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6: 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Omarion Hampton is undoubtedly his best back, but the RB's role has quickly shrunk in consecutive weeks. Against a Denver D, number 31 in rush EPA defense, the Bolt could bank. 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
10: Wrapping up hour one here on the Eric Gaines Show on a football Friday. It's that time of the show where we stop what we're doing, try and score forward. Because right now, Bob heard the cue to call, which means Bob, in just a second here, going to get your score prediction for Tennessee and Arkansas at the end of the week. So coming up here in just a few hours, our promotion staff is going to choose one lucky guesser from the week at random. If you're the lucky guesser chosen, you've got a free oil change from Ted Russell Ford coming your way. But if you are the lucky guesser chosen and your score is absolutely correct when the game goes final, well, then you're headed on down to Ted Russell Ford, where you've got $75,000 towards any vehicle on the

0: lot. Bob, good morning. What is your score prediction for Tennessee and Arkansas?
1: Good morning, guys. Let's go, Vols. Tennessee 35, Arkansas 10.
0: 35 to 10. Bob, good luck. And, hey, that score works for me. Would love to see you down there. We'll help you pick it out and everything. Have a great Friday. Have a great weekend. Go Vols.
1: Go Vols.
0: All right, Brian, Eric, back to you.
2: I appreciate how much the text box is behind me on this, not wanting to watch the dumb documentary thing.
3: No one told you you had to.
2: No.
0: Just don't make other people seem lesser for wanting to watch it. That's all we're doing.
2: Do not understand. You know who else? You know who else? I will save an Alabama glory years.
3: I will also watch the Kirby Smart one.
2: Nope.
3: There's not a lot, like a long list of ones. I would be really interested if they did one on Signetti from like forever ago. Like if they did like a you're an assistant.
2: Well, see, I would like the Kirk Signetti one because he hasn't caused any personal trauma in my sports fandom.
3: I appreciate how hard it is.
0: I appreciate greatness.
3: Yeah. And like, yeah, sure. It sucks that he coached at LSU and beat us. And then I'm 0-1 against him. And then he did what he did. All that sucks, but that doesn't trump me.
2: Jeff says the strongest woman on the planet must be Brian's wife. Yeah, she's pretty awesome.
3: Butch Jones did a Butch Jones, guys.
2: He said they won a bowl championship last year to defend a loss, which sounds oddly familiar.
3: He said after they lost 56-49 last night, he said that, you know, we started this last year's team, went 1-4, and nobody blinked inside our program. There was chaos outside from everybody else, and we went on to win a bowl championship. That's how he phrased them winning a bowl game.
2: Inflicted actual emotional distress on me.
3: I wouldn't watch that documentary because I wouldn't learn anything.
2: Well, I know everything that would happen. It would just give me PTSD about how dumb it was that we allowed him to just meander about as our head coach.
3: Another quote, DeShawn Bishop. Quote, I'm dialed in regardless of where I'm at. Leaning on 18 in the run game, it's going to be very important for us. Not only tomorrow, but moving forward as well.
2: Paul says, I would watch that documentary if they showed how much they paid players under the table before it was legal. Nick Saban sucks.
0: So was everybody.
2: Hey.
0: Bagman was...
2: He was dishing out those Dodge Chargers.
0: He was all across the Southeast.
2: Yeah. But he acted like he was high and mighty and not doing it. That was the thing. I mean, it's like when Hugh Freeze said, call compliance, and like 100 people did. We weren't even good at cheating. Alabama was good at cheating and good at playing football. I don't need to see that documentary.
3: Then don't watch it.
2: I won't.
3: Deal.
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0: We're live here at the intersection of selection. Hope you're having a great morning listening to the Eric Ainge Show dialed in up there in the Tri-Cities on the Sports Monster right here on the Sports Animal, 991thesportsanimal.com. We got 2 hours left to dominate here. We're going to do so, and we're going to tell you what we're doing over those next 2 hours thanks to Gus's World Famous Fried Chicken. I'm headed over there after we get off the air today because we have a whole family get-together that we're doing today, and you know what? We're eating Gus's, and then I'll go back there tomorrow because, well, that's what we're doing. We're going to have Gus's tomorrow. It's kind of become a watch party tradition at the Ainge household that we go pick up our fried chicken and our sides, and TD eats way too much mac and cheese, and I eat way too much chicken. That's what we do, and you can too. Sutherland Avenue, Lovell Road. Get your catering orders in for your watch party, and or just take the family there to lunch. Great atmosphere, and you can't beat the fried chicken. What are we doing for the next 2 hours?
2: You're not going to gas up the private jet and go to Arkansas after you get off the air with Tyler and Troy tomorrow?
0: No. Okay. I'm gonna go to Barley's, mm-hmm. and it's going to be raining, probably.
2: Tomorrow's not the show I'm supposed to fill in for, is it?
0: It is.
2: Oh,
0: yes.
1: Good thing you got that nice covered patio.
0: We're inside.
1: Oh, even
0: better.
1: But
0: if you can't make it, it's not a big deal. Me and Troy can handle it. But yes, technically tomorrow, I believe from 12 to 1.
2: I thought it was next week. Okay. Yep.
0: I'll
2: adjust my plans.
0: I know that because we would not have been here. We were Airbnb-ing it and taking off until Tyler said he couldn't go. And I said, that's fine. I will be there. Tomorrow that's going to be raining. We're going to do a whole downtown thing, but I think it's going to be raining. So
2: yeah, it's supposed to rain tomorrow.
0: I just go home and murder Arkansas and then watch the rest of the great slate. There's a lot of good games tomorrow, especially the nightcap.
1: I can't wait.
0: A lot of good football.
2: Glad I asked, because otherwise I would have been running at Lakeshore at whatever time you guys come on. And
1: you're gonna run at Lakeshore? You're going to miss Indiana, Nebraska. Two Big Ten undefeateds.
2: Tragic.
0: What happens in that? I know we got a lot of other stuff. There's a lot of good football games here. Like that's not a guarantee. Indiana has flaws,
1: and Nebraska's had Anthony Calandria play really well, another portal quarterback. And in Missouri at noon.
0: That would be awesome.
1: Arizona, West Virginia at noon.
0: A&M going to play their agricultural paid NIL quarterback. Is Marcel Reed going to play in this game? Surely he is, but.
1: I just feel like a Marcel Reed benching is still coming down the pipeline, even with surviving the Arkansas game.
0: It could be this one because Austin Simmons, I know he's got beat out by Trinidad Chambliss. And you know what?
2: No shame in that.
0: It was obvious once Trinidad went out there that he was not only the guy to play, but maybe just the best one in the country. I mean, Simmons.
2: But Josh Heupel's the only one who ever misses on the
0: Austin Simmons, though, goes to Missouri, and he has played very well.
2: Yeah.
1: Oh, yeah. He's been awesome.
0: Very well.
1: He's been incredible.
0: Lefty slinging it out there, throwing a nice catchable ball, good arm, making good choices.
1: And it's not like Marcel Reed figured it out last week against Arkansas. They just didn't need him. Yeah,
0: no, the game plan was
1: he completed 13 passes for 170 yards, and they just ran the football all the time.
0: Job description against Arkansas: not hard.
2: What's coming up? You asked to review the first hour. I hate analytics and I hate Alabama. We can just go from there. The SEC has a new rule that they're weighing regarding interconference transfers. Going to get your thoughts on this SEC preview. Biggest concern that we have for tomorrow, Tri-Cities listeners will be new to my question. How does Tennessee handle the environment tomorrow when it's not a crazy environment? And is that harder? We'll ask you that, Eric Ainge. This headline going to be on Monday. We'll take those all hour long at 865-896-9900. We'll have our pick segment, keys to the game, Tennessee football preview, and more. All right, let's go ahead and do the non-football thing for a second. The SEC is weighing a new rule requiring interconference transfers to sit out a season. This would be one of the first tests of the idea that conferences can make more stringent rules than the NCAA. The SEC presidents are meeting to consider one-year ineligibility policy for interconference transfers. If an SEC athlete transfers to another team within the conference, they would be required to sit out for one season. Here's the complicating thing there. There's no more red shirts, so this would mean losing one of your 5 years of eligibility.
0: Okay, I just don't like this unless there's more rules everywhere else. That's my gut reaction to that.
2: You can transfer anywhere out of the conference. You can transfer from anywhere else into the conference. But they don't want what happened this past year between Ole Miss and LSU to happen again.
0: I get that. But it puts yourself in the high school players. You know, you're 17, 18 years old, and you live in Atlanta, Georgia.
2: Yeah.
0: And your final three are Ohio State, because you're a great player. Ohio State, Georgia, Texas, Alabama, Tennessee. That's your five.
2: Yeah.
0: Okay. And you look at that and you go, I went to Georgia. And you know what? Maybe I shouldn't have gone to Georgia because the guy that I'm competing with is a little better than me, as in he was a five-star and I'm a four-star and he's playing as a freshman and I might be able to get in, but I probably need to go somewhere else because I'm plenty good to play. The only school of the ones that he gave all his attention to as a recruit, bought into, liked, could have gone to any of them. They all wanted him. The only one that he can go to and not sit out a year is the Big Ten school because he can't go to the other ones. And it might be the right thing for him to go from that school to that school. You know, it's one thing when you follow a coach and LSU, it's not Ole Miss what they did to LSU. Ole Miss guys signed deals and said they were coming back and then bolted when their coach left and said, thanks, but I'm not paying that. That contract's void. I'm just going to go here. That's a terrible situation. And maybe in that case, I don't blame Ole Miss for saying, give us the money. Like, what are we doing here? But if you're just like a sophomore that your final three are all SEC schools, and then you're like, I need to transfer, and you're like, man, I don't. Where should I go? I mean, I guess I can put my name in there and figure it out. I don't know that that's the best thing for the player. It's the best thing for the fans. You don't have to watch your player go play for somebody else that you hate. It's the best thing for the coaches because you don't have to play against them. You got nine conference games. But as far as the player, I don't know.
2: I'm not telling you that I'm in favor of this or against it. I understand why they want to do it. I'm more interested in whether it's going to be enforceable, whether the SEC is ready for the legal challenges to it. The fact that they're doing it tells me that they are. But I have questions how much widespread support there is among this in the conference, and I think that's probably why they're talking about it. I think there are a lot of presidents that would say, I find this good in theory, but when they go back to their AD and their football coach and their basketball coach and their softball coach, that maybe that's not the case.
0: I don't know the number to this, but I'd be curious over just like pick the NIL portal in the last 5 years. Mm-hmm. How many players recruited and signed to an SEC school transferred, obviously not to an SEC school, they couldn't, right, went somewhere else? And could have gone, like, only in the last little bit can you go. Like, this Ole Miss, right? I mean, this is not a new rule. They've said you can't transfer in the conference for a while, correct?
2: Yes.
0: But now, with NIL in the portal, you got guys doing so, and they're saying, we don't like that. Maybe you have make them sit out a year. I'd be curious how many guys left the SEC and went to other conferences and went on to have phenomenal careers versus other conferences coming to the SEC and them being good. I don't know that answer. I mean, I'm not even saying I know. I just, that would be a stat I'd be curious if someone had. Because in theory, a lot of highly rated recruits are coming to SEC schools, realizing this is a stacked roster, and then going to play other places and other conferences.
2: On the secret text line, I'm told this is, we're thinking about this as way too much football and not enough about all the other sports. That part of the reason behind the discussion they're going to have is coaches in sports not named football that have turned in a lot of tampering within the conference, and they have then seen those players go to schools that they had felt had tampered with their players, and nothing happened. And so they feel like the only way to stop that tampering within the conference is to institute this rule. And again, I don't know that it's going to pass. I don't know that it has even 50% support. But we're apparently thinking about it too much, football, because football is what we're in season with now. But this is rooted not just in football, but in other sports as well.
0: I guess I just don't fully understand it, because I'm just thinking of players and how many of them have transferred in the conference and played immediately. So I'm like, is there even a rule? Jonas Adu can leave Tennessee and go play for Arkansas the very next year. I mean, I feel like it happens all the time. I get that they don't want it, but
2: we're going to find out exactly how much they do or don't want it, because I'm with you. I don't think a lot of people think it's a huge deal, and I think others, you know, anybody who's listened to this show for any amount of time knows that when it comes to rules or laws or anything else being established, I'm a big watch out for the unintended consequences guy, because I think there are a lot of well-meaning rules and well-meaning laws that have gone through that have addressed a clear problem, but the cure has been worse than the disease. And I think if you're looking at a transfer situation, for every just blatant tampering thing within the conference that makes you mad, there's three or four other situations where you helped an athlete either coming to your school or going to a different school find a better situation for them. And to your point, if that's in the SEC, it's in the SEC, and you shouldn't be punished because that best situation is in your conference. So I'm interested to see how this goes, because I don't have a strong feeling either way. I think I lean towards this is a bad idea, but I see how they're getting there.
0: I feel like this is a step ahead. Figure out like the guts and the baseline of what college athletics needs to look like and is going to look like. And then you can look at it and say, you can transfer here, you can't transfer there. I mean, so the best offer a kid has is $500,000 if he leaves the conference, but there's three schools in the conference that have more money that are going to offer him $750,000 or $1 million, and he can't go because you said he has to sit out because he chose to go to the SEC. A lot of players might not do that then, because you know what? A lot of high school recruits pick the school that they like that's giving them the most money, because they know they can always go to one of the other ones if it doesn't work out.
2: Right.
0: Well, what if you're not going to pick the – what if you're going, I would
1: maybe
0: like
1: that's
0: to be able to
1: – partially the point. Maybe you're trying to rewire the process itself to an extent.
0: I get, but why would you do that? That'd be like, hey, I need new tires to drive my car, but it doesn't have a transmission working. Mm-hmm. Like I'm saying, fix the main part of the thing before we – try to convince players where they should be thinking about going for the best part of their recruitment, thinking they're going to stay there the whole long. Like, make players not think that, not by changing the transfer rule, but by fixing. I mean, I guess we're relying on Congress for that, or we're just spinning our wheel.
2: Well, Danny White had a great idea on collective bargaining, and they decided to go the congressional route instead, and here we are.
0: Well,
2: and I, you know, it was overwhelmingly passed in the Senate, and right now seems to be kind of dead on arrival in the House. So we'll see if that changes around midterms or not. We will come back. 865-896-9900. If you want to join us here on the show, talk a little Tennessee and Arkansas when we come back.
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2: Charlie, if the Diet Coke's what got me, then that's what got me. I can
3: be poetic.
2: Yeah, I can live with that. All right, 865-896-9900, whatever the number is now. All right, Tennessee, Arkansas, tomorrow. Going on the road, Eric. Going on the road, Charlie. Charlie kind of joined us at the start of this.
3: Well, there's a new Ryan Field now.
2: Already thinking what I was thinking here. Playing on the road in a raucous environment is difficult, Eric, correct?
0: I agree.
2: Playing on the road playing at home in a raucous environment is easy to get up for, right?
0: Yeah, when it's intense, but...
2: Okay, going on the road to a mediocre environment with no juice because the fans there are already out on their team. Is that not the most difficult thing of all, playing in a tepid environment?
0: Blood. You don't go for the football game. You don't go for to work on getting better. You don't go to, just read the maxims and go out there. You're a shark, and there's blood in the water, and you go full – or I pick your scary movie, and you go for blood. And you go intense with an aggressive game plan, and you come after them. Because what you can't do when you're in that kind of environment is go out there and be lackluster, and then it looks like, oh, we thought we had this, and these guys are terrible, because you watch them on film, and you know what, they kind of are. And then you go out there, and then it's empty, and then the vibe in the locker room. You just play Texas and Auburn at home, right? Sold out, president, game day. And then Auburn might have been louder.
2: Yeah.
0: It might have been louder at Auburn.
2: You had to have it, and your crowd knew it, and your team knew it.
0: And then you're going to go to Arkansas. Mm-hmm. And it's going to be, we're at Arkansas. So you have to have had a good physical week, and it needs to be an aggressive one. I'm a believer that if you have a letdown game and you're the coach, a lot of it is on you, because you too knew you were way better, and you too didn't do anything in practice. There was no special play. There was no, here we're going to be super aggressive in this game, and we're fixing this passing game. We're slinging this thing all over the yard, and when we run this football, we're going to hurt them. Like, if you go out there and it's boring and it's basic and it's just another day of practice, and then you get on the plane and then you get there and and then you're playing at 4:15 and there's no one there, and you get off the bus, and we have some fans, but you can't let that happen. It needs to be super. They call it road focus. That's not this game. It needs to be focus. It needs to be, we're coming and we're bringing the pain, and you're going to wish we were not the team that you had to play today. That is a hard thing to do.
2: Yeah, I was going to ask, how do you do that?
0: Well, Kirby Smart is doing interviews talking about how we have the number this and number that, and we think we're pretty dang good, yet no one's talking about us and we're underdogs. He has his full team, right?
2: Yep.
0: Convinced that they're getting crapped on. They suck according to the world. And we haven't won at Bama since Matthew Stafford was the quarterback, and poor us. Now, that's going to be an easy game to get up for anyway, but that the edge to win it is the physicality that a Kirby Smart team has, and he's ready to go, and he's going to have them ready to play that physical brand, aggressive brand of football. It's easier to pull off when you play a team like that, but it still needs to be the message when you're getting ready for this football game. It needs to be one of super aggression. You don't just come off, and I get it, George McIntyre has his first road start. Okay, but you don't need to not have an aggressive game plan if you're out there beating them up at the line of scrimmage. Throw the ball all over the place. First and 10. Oh, now it's second and 4. Chuck that thing. Because guess what? I bet you can hand it off on 3rd and 4 and get it. And if it's 4th and 1, I guarantee you're going to get it. It's not house money, that you can just be reckless and do whatever you want. Mm-hmm. I'm not saying that. I mean, they still have Division I athletes on their football team. I'm not saying you can do that. But I do think the mentality and the play calling and the plan will have a lot to do in the messaging. Will have a lot to do with if we come out looking like we're looking for a fight. I hope we do. That, yes, that is a hard thing to do. And, you know, in Heupel's tenure, we have not done a great job of going on the road as the better football team and going for blood.
2: Especially in mediocre environment.
0: Especially in a mediocre environment. So I hope that's the message, and I hope that we're not going there to just win the football game. I hope we're going to make the Arkansas players and Ryan Silverfield question if this is the right sport for them to play. And even that doesn't guarantee anything, but it guarantees the physicality and the intensity. And if that's there, there's no way we don't cover this by a lot.
2: All right, 865-896-9900. 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We're at the intersection of Selection, I-75 and Callahan Drive. 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
3: MLB playoffs continuing on Thursday. ALDS Game 4 in Chicago. The White Sox will win away from the championship series, but they'll have to wait a little longer. The Cleveland Guardians fighting off elimination. 9-5 winners now back-to-back in the series. Fell behind early 2-0 before Jose Ramirez put him in front in the fifth with a two-run shot. White Sox went back ahead 4-3 in the fifth. But in the sixth inning, the Guardians unload for 6 runs. Series now tied 2-2 after the 9-5 win, heading back to Cleveland for Game 5. Thursday night football saw a shocker as the then-winless Buccaneers pick up win number 1 on the season, going into Dallas and beating the Cowboys 24-16 behind the play of backup quarterback Jalen Daniels and 165 rushing yards from Bucky Irving. More EA Show with Brian Rice on the way next. Have a fantastic Friday. I'm Charlie Collier.
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0: Outcover gradually working on and out ahead of what will be the remnants of Isaias bringing us wind and rain this weekend. In the WVLT First Alert Weather Center, I'm meteorologist Sydney Sullivan.
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0: 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You're dialed in here to the Eric Gaines Show, and we are live at Rusty Wallace Honda, I-75 and Callahan Drive. Got the pick segment coming up at 11 o'clock, and a lot more fun to be had right here.
1: SEC preview time here from Rusty Wallace Honda, as we do every Friday. Walk you through the full schedule. It starts with a nooner on ABC. Texas A&M at number 14, Missouri. I don't know what's going to happen here. I don't think Texas A&M is very good. Missouri, we thought was good, and then they weren't, and then they were. And
0: I think A&M has a good defense and a ton of athletes. I think they have a liability at quarterback. I lean towards Missouri in this just because they've been a more consistent football team, but it also wouldn't surprise me if A&M provided Missouri with some challenges on offense. Maybe I'm a little more sure that maybe the under hits in this one.
1: I don't know what that is, but possibly. 48.5.
0: Oh, no. I'm thinking like 20s to 20s.
1: So that's right there, huh?
0: 25, 20, 27, 24. I don't know, that's probably a good number.
2: Another third straight emotional letdown coming.
1: Right?
2: Ole Miss, big win, and then, you know, Florida loss, Florida big win, and then Mizzou loss. Now Mizzou big win. Does the pattern continue?
1: You know, maybe they're like passing around to like a overconfidence virus, and it's gotten to drink. South Carolina's the number 16, Florida, 12:45 on the SEC Network. Florida's an 11.5-point favorite at home.
0: I think this is an easy John Summerall, Buster Faulkner bounce back, how we run our program, mad about how last week happened, physical week of practice. There's no way we're going to feel like that again. And by the way, South Carolina is playing at Florida. The Lenora Sellers played better last week. South Carolina didn't play bad. They have actually not played terrible, but they can't win. They don't know how to win games, and they don't know how to, if they get a lead, keep the lead. So even if they do get a lead, Florida will come back.
1: Several people in the text box are mad at me because I say raucous instead of raucous, and I used to say it raucous, and I was corrected by somebody, and now apparently I was corrected by a professional mentor is wrong, so I'll just never use the word again. Can't win, these people. Number one, Texas in Oklahoma. Red River Shootout, Cotton Bowl in Dallas.
0: Charlie?
1: Not supposed to call it the shootout, but
2: someone asked me if I could do it backwards.
0: Try it.
2: Red River Rivalry, River Red, okay. Rivalry, River Red. Oh, that is harder.
0: Ooh. Okay, but we got you on the third
2: rivalry,
0: one.
2: Rivalry, River Red.
0: What do you think is going to happen? Texas 7.5-point
2: favorite.
0: First
2: one to 20 wins.
0: Probably.
2: I think Texas probably like scores an offensive touchdown and scores again late to win by like 10. I don't know. I think John Mateer loses football games. Arch Manning just doesn't win them is kind of the difference between the two. Like, I don't think he goes out and loses football games, and I think he's also in a harder position roster-wise to go lose a football game. You know, he's not necessarily the guy where I go, all right, game's on the line. Arch, go save us. But John Mateer, it's like, oh gosh, buddy, every time you drop back, I'm scared that you're going to do something catastrophic.
0: Maybe he doesn't. They're hoping this game has to be he doesn't do that, and you just get the 260 yards passing and the couple touchdowns that, that he gives you. Because he does give you that, too.
2: I do think this is his last chance. You know, there was conversation about benching him, and Brent Venables even openly admitted that he considered it before the bye week. You know, coming off of a bye now, last chance to kind of reset and right the ship. Got a big rival coming. You know, I think if they go out there and they feel like, gosh, we could have been in this game or maybe even won this game if it wasn't for our quarterback completely handcuffing us, you know, a third loss already, I think they'd have no choice but to go away from them.
0: The funny thing about Oklahoma, let's just say they could win this game. Let's just say they
2: could, for sure.
0: I don't think it's out of the realm of possibility either. There's a good chance if they're capable of winning this that they could win out in October. Kentucky's good at Mississippi State. That's a hard win. South Carolina. But as far as this conference goes, if you tell me you can win against Texas, then you're live to win. Now, you're going to get to November and take a couple more, but they could change. They may not be dead. I mean, they're only 2-2. Their season is not over. Now, if they lose this one, then the rest of those immediately get a lot harder.
1: Number 9, Ole Miss is at Vanderbilt, 3:30 on ESPN. Vanderbilt will have Jared Curtis back.
0: Won't matter.
1: He just didn't want to play Georgia. I mean, I know guys are banged up from a week-to-week basis. Certainly we're dealing with that. But that smelled awful of him just not wanting any from the team that he spurned and who didn't react great.
0: They would have lost anyway, and he may not be healthy to try to play Ole Miss and what they have coming. I agree with you. No. I wholeheartedly agree with you, but it doesn't matter who their quarterback is for Vandy. Ole Miss is still very much live to have the season that they wanted to have, and I believe coming off a bye week right after that Florida loss. So look out, Vandy.
1: Bumping the road is not the end of the road unless you fail to make the curve. Number 10 LSU is at Kentucky at 7 on ESPN. And then Georgia is at Alabama, 7:30 on ABC. I can't believe I'm actively hoping that Kirby Smart wins the game, but he's playing them. And we're 8 days away from playing it. The team has to focus on Arkansas tomorrow. I'm ready for Alabama because
0: Game will be in hand, in my opinion, by the time this Georgia-Alabama, they're not going to kick it at 7:30. It'll be 7:40, 7:42 or something like that before they actually kick the ball off. That game will be on TV. I'll pay attention to LSU-Kentucky. We have to play both of those teams. Three of the four teams playing in the night slate in the conference this week are coming up. I love that. And I'll be watching LSU-Kentucky, but I'll be watching Alabama intently because – win or lose, they're really good at football, and they're going to come in here with everything intact. Like, let's just say they take their first loss to Georgia. Okay. Well, they could be an 11-1 football team playing Georgia in the SEC or Texas in the SEC championship game, depending on how that.
1: The last SEC championship game.
0: Who knows? But, I mean, like, everything is on the table for Bama, win or lose. Like, it's just that won't play a big part in this game to me. Health, I guess how it happens, but I'd be shocked if this isn't a really, really good close four-quarter football game.
1: Lowest get-in price, according to ESPN, this weekend is $32 for Ole Miss at Vanderbilt, right behind that. South Carolina, Florida, $34, and Tennessee, Arkansas, $36. Several people in the text box says, is it going to be a Tennessee takeover in Fayetteville? I think there will be a fair amount of Tennessee fans there, but I don't personally know anybody who's going because it's Arkansas, and it's a place you've been before. It's not like going to...
2: I know one guy that's driving from Texas to go to the game, and that's it.
0: Yeah, I mean, you get the Tennessee fans that live out over that way that can make the track. It's a far drive if you live over around here.
1: Yeah, you have to fly. Nobody wants to do that.
0: That's, but then would you rather do that or plan a trip to College Station?
1: College Station, because you haven't been there. I'm good on College Station. I don't need to go when I'm not going with the team.
0: But not everybody's done that. Yeah, not you. Fan people, yeah. If you're going, do we want to go to Arkansas or do we want to go watch us play a good but busted, we could get a big road win? I mean, A&M's the answer.
1: I don't want either. But yes, you're correct.
2: Yeah, I want to go to College Station bad, but I've never been before.
1: Well, you get to go in March. Not for football, though.
2: It'll still be fun.
1: Yeah. There are – this is just Vivid Seats, and there are thousands of tickets available.
0: Yeah, I don't think this is – I mean, that's why you brought it up earlier. How do you get ready for this game when you're going to go in there, and it's going to be similar to how it's been in weeks past, where there's fans online walking up going, well, we used to tailgate over there, and there used to be a ton of people over there, and, you know, I didn't pay for parking today.
2: I just got to park
0: and walk in.
2: Some Arkansas fans, they were trying to organize a movement where they just start storming the field after every game just to rack up fines until the university fires Hunter Yurecek.
0: Hey, we just showed up and put, well, not we, but our fans, your buddy John Reed and a bunch of people, right? We got us to not hire an entire football coach.
1: Yeah, but
0: you
1: like
0: could get an AD fired.
1: They just hired one. You can sit on the fourth row on the 50-yard line for $94 a ticket, according to Ticketmaster. Ticketmaster doesn't tell me how many tickets are available in total anymore, but
0: It's going to be underwhelming.
1: There are 100 plus tickets available in every sideline section, save for the student section.
0: Hi, Chad.
1: And everywhere in the end zone as well. This is embarrassing.
0: Well, I'm not going.
1: No, I mean, I'm not suggesting that our fans should be.
0: Hey, it would be different to me.
1: Now, West Tennessee, Memphis fans might make that drive. It's only a couple, yeah, two, no, 3 hours.
0: That's an easy trek. It'd be different if I thought that this game was going to be like what you think of when you think I'm going to a road SEC environment.
1: Yeah.
0: You know, like A&M or like going anywhere else or. Like just about anywhere else. I mean, there's a handful. I mean, even going to a South Carolina game. I mean, the game last week, you know, it was pretty legit. Mm-hmm. Arkansas right now? No. Definitely not.
1: All right, welcome back. We'll wrap up this hour of the show. Pick segment with Chad's coming up shortly. And when we return, what's the headline on Monday? That's next, live here from Rusty Wallace Honda. We're at the intersection of Selection, I-75, Callahan Drive.
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0: 865-896-9900. Sorry about that. Had a little hiccup getting back. We actually, there in the text box, there will be at least 12 people because we have six different people who say that they're bringing two.
1: Let's go. That's what I'm talking about.
0: One driving from Morristown. Justin says, Spur and Josh on their way to Arkansas. We're rolling, man. That's good. Coop says, I'd go to take over the stadium like we did LSU. Remember? Tickets are good for the whole game.
1: Pay these prices and pay no more.
0: Something like that.
1: All right, what's the headline going to be?
0: Yeah.
1: What's the headline going to be on Monday? Charlie, you want to go first? You want to lead us off with a dinger?
2: I'll go... George McIntyre and DeShawn Bishop lead Tennessee offense to win at Arkansas. Nice and simple. Nice and boring. Hopefully that's the kind of Saturday we have. It's boring in the most fun way possible in the sense that you go out there and do what you're supposed to do. And, you know, I want, even though I don't think you need George to go out there and throw it a ton and throw it all over the yard to win this game, I would like to see you put the ball in his hands some just to give him that chance to build confidence against a team that I think is, well, one of those teams you circle as a get-right kind of game. You know, I kind of expect Arkansas to just absolutely load the box, give you a ton of just like one-on-one on the outside and almost dare you to throw it to beat them. So I think that collectively, I think collectively George loosens things up and then DeShawn Bishop puts them away.
0: Vols roast pigs in Fayetteville. What do you got?
2: That's better than mine.
1: Well, first off, if we win, the headline will be about George, whether he wins the game or not.
0: So I'm moving on. Bishop runs away from.
1: But even if Arkansas. he does, the threat of the pass is what opened up the run game. Oh, you know that. So that's what it'll be regardless. So I'm going to move on from that. I'm going to say Tennessee defense, and I don't have like a fun one, but I think our defense is going to absolutely demoralize them. Jim Knowles makes Ryan Silverfield question if he has the right profession.
2: Port pulled in parentheses and pushed.
1: Yep. Yeah.
0: Port pulled. I like that.
1: Yeah. So something like that. Yeah. And it doesn't matter. It doesn't matter if we go. I mean, if they load the box and George has to throw the ball 25, 26 times and he's got some pressure on him and he's dropping dimes all over the place, then I'll be the first one that gets on here and goes, you know, that tracks, you're under pressure and there's tight coverage and you're just throwing it so accurately that like our guys catch it and they go run and score. That's good against anybody. You know, hey, that $100 bill, that'll work anywhere. Mm-hmm. So I'd be the first one to point out all that amazing stuff. Now, I don't think that's going to happen. They can't cover us outside. And I don't even think even if they stack the box, we're not going to be able to run the football. Josh is too unique and good at how he calls run plays. It's not just, hey, outside zone and can the quarterback keep it. I mean, we have every different style of run that you can have. And I don't see them, just like Auburn's players could have tackled DeShawn Bishop in the backfield during that 220, three touchdowns. I don't know how many times while he's jump cutting, sidestepping, and then making guys miss. I don't think they can tackle us. And not just Bishop. This might be the game where you say DeJuan Morris goes ham.
0: Let's
1: go. You like it? Goes ham. Goes ham. Do you get it?
2: Ah.
1: I made a dad joke.
0: As Homer Simpson said, it's one magical animal.
1: I'm just saying.
0: Let's grab Earl before we get out.
1: Earl!
0: Earl, welcome into the EA show. Good morning.

0: Where I am.
1: Arkansas?
2: Vietnam.
0: Northwest Arkansas.
1: Let's go.
2: Attaboy,
1: there's
2: Earl.
1: At least two more.
0: I may have business out here, too, so it's a dual purpose. Hey, I got one thing I've been wanting to tell you all week after Deshaun Bishop's press conference after the game. Can somebody remind him that every team left on our schedule didn't offer him a scholarship?
1: Yeah.
2: That's a good point.
1: Yeah.
3: Yeah, well, they hated you out of Carolina coming anywhere soon.
2: Hated you out of Carnes.
1: It won't be as personal as it was with Goller saying, we'll take you, but we don't have a scholarship for you. But I'll any motivation he needs, give me.
2: Well, hey, I mean, I know he wasn't even the coach. But if Kalen DeBoer would have been at Alabama, he wouldn't even have recruited him.
3: Yeah, hey, remember when in-state Memphis didn't think you were worth an offer, huh? Ryan Silverfield?
1: Yeah, Ryan Silverfield.
3: Huh?
1: Yeah.
2: Oh, there you go.
1: Ryan Silverfield wasn't there then. It doesn't matter.
2: Yeah. He said you're not even good enough for Memphis.
0: By the way, I've had extra tickets, so I've had to sell them on StubHub, and the lower levels seats in the Tennessee section are selling for $50.
1: Well,
2: Earl's like, I know. I'm making nothing. I'm just trying to not lose it.
1: Yeah, he didn't get it to resell and make money. He just got it to go and couldn't find anybody that wanted to enjoy the Ozarks.
2: Well, when none of the home team people want to go, it kind of makes it hard to fill it up.
0: That's it. I have a lot of Arkansas fans that are clients, and none of them want to come.
2: Why would we go watch that bloodbath?
1: Well,
3: be careful trying to take him. You might end up losing business.
0: I know.
2: Yeah,
0: well,
2: don't sell past
0: two years ago.
2: Well,
0: the TV stations out here pointing out the last Power 4 team they built at home was us 2 years ago.
1: Yeah, at home, man. The last Power 4 team they beat, period, was in a bowl game in the regular season. It was 2 weeks after they beat us. They went down to Starkville. So.
2: You think Silverfield would call a bowl if they get it to a bowl and win a bowl championship like Butch did yesterday?
1: No, because he's not.
3: If they get to a bowl from this point, they should just get a real championship.
1: Yeah, Coach of the Year. Earl, thank you. Cheer loud
2: for
1: us.
2: They got two wins.
1: Pick segment's coming up next.
2: Let's
1: we get to have some fun. Live from Rusty Wallace on Intersectional Selection. I-75 at Callahan Drive. 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
5: The Tampa Bay Buccaneers deserve a ton of credit for making Jalen Daniels their backup quarterback during the summer. It was a surprise on cutdown day when the Bucs decided to go with Daniels, undrafted rookie out of Kansas, over veteran Jake Browning. But that decision has paid dividends. Daniels did not play poorly in Tampa's loss this past Sunday to Green Bay and played well enough to win on Thursday night against the Cowboys. Good decision by the Bucs to have Daniels be the backup. I'm Nick Costos.
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13: Yeah, you know what time it is. It's check, 11 o'clock on a check, Friday. Do it.
14: Check, check, check.
13: Green 80,
14: check,
13: Green 80
14: check,
13: here.
14: Check, check. He here.
13: I'm check.
14: He's here.
13: Check.
14: Checked.
13: Who's he?
14: Who's he?
13: Who's he?
14: I got a special guest.
13: Who's your special guest?
14: All the way from Gatlinburg, Tennessee. One Dr. A.J. Bennett, principal of Gatlinburg Pittman High School and the Highlanders. Up
15: pleasure
14: there.
15: To be here, man. Yep. Got a big game tonight.
16: Yeah, absolutely. I was going to say, high school football fans in this area appreciate the fact that you have a game because, like, nobody else in the area does. It's you and Seymour Northview, and that's East Tennessee high school football tonight.
15: Well, come on up tonight. We'll treat you well.
16: We had GP and AE on Rivalry Thursday last year down here in Knoxville. It was a fun one. Should be a lot of fun tonight.
15: Should be a good game, yes.
16: So look
13: beautiful.
14: I may go to the GP game tonight.
13: Oh, I have a Gatlinburg Pittmanism for you. We went and I've been there a couple times, but mainly to go to Rocky Top Sports World. When Coach used to do the camp, I went and help
14: volleyball.
13: Him out. Valens volleyball tournaments. And then you drive through there and you're like, this is a public high school campus. GP is beautiful.
15: Yeah, we're blessed. It's a beautiful place.
13: It is awesome.
15: Yeah, the leaves are right now starting to turn on the mountain, so it'll be a beautiful scene tonight.
13: We can't come to the game, but my wife Susan and I are taking our 2-year-old TD to Digging Zone.
15: Oh yeah, I try by my house.
13: Are you serious?
15: Yeah.
13: We'll make sure to get the TP. We'll make sure to get the TP before we go up there.
14: Mm-hmm. Yeah.
13: We'll roll your house for you, and then we're
14: depends on how the show goes.
13: And then we're going to Dollywood.
14: How
13: but
14: you
13: we'll
14: doing,
13: root
16: for TP? We've did a game up there. Swain and I did a game up there the first year that we did the Rivalry Thursday radio. I forget who it was against, but beautiful sunset. My phone didn't work the whole time we were at the stadium.
15: Yeah, that's a problem sometimes.
16: The broadcast signal worked, which was all that mattered. But appreciate you coming down and having some fun with us here today. Chad has some, I think, fun questions for you coming up, and then we're going to pick some football games.
13: Well, I don't know that they're Chad's, though.
14: No, they're not. They're not my questions. These are totally anonymous questions that I solicited them, but they were actually submitted from your staff, your faculty, maybe students. It could be a school nurse. You have no idea. They're totally anonymous. That's the key. They're anonymous. Nobody knows.
16: But first, we have to cue the jingle because it's time for Chad and Chad.
14: I got to get a new jingle.

0: worst jingle ever. It's like a scratched record.
1: Well, when you're the man, right?
0: Yeah.
1: It's hard to not be the man.
0: Yeah. Well, I mean, yes.
1: Sorry.
0: He called me fat and old once. He called the man fat and old.
2: Hey,
3: Someone left the vinyl out in the sun, that's all.
2: I do have to give a shout-out to your former cohort, Jake Bull.
0: Yeah.
2: Had a beautiful pregame prayer last night before the Grace Sevier County.
0: Yeah, game. He sure did. So happy for them. Grace Sevier County last night. What a game.
2: A lot of fun.
0: 50-48. What a fun game.
2: And I had forgotten until you pointed out, Chad Tindall, that does the games with me, said about midway third quarter, he's like, this feels like a 50-48 game. And it ended.
0: He's a seer of scores, obviously. And, as a Gatlinburg Pittman guy, Dr. Bennett, now, so does it hurt your feelings when Sevier County gets beat, or is this like, oh, we're all Sevier County, we're one Sevier County, and all this stuff? I mean,
4: well, obviously, we cheer for people in our community. Fun fact for the game last night, the Price twins is actually my college roommates.
0: Really? Oh, our coaches,
4: so
0: yeah.
4: We had Sevier County versus them, so that was a tough one to watch.
0: Brings me to an anonymous question that. If you all wanted to play football against each other next year, I'm thinking maybe a loser leave town. Just throwing that out there.
4: You talking about us and Grace or us and Sevier County?
0: Yeah, us and Grace.
4: Yeah.
0: I mean, or excuse me, Gatlinburg, Pittman, and Grace.
4: Well, I'll tell you what. Let's add a couple running backs that Grace has on our side, and I'll call Matt and Justin and set that up.
2: Oh.
0: I'm just throwing it out there.
1: Well, that's a really anonymous question.
0: It's an anonymous
2: it
0: question.
2: Was.
0: I don't know where it came from.
3: Chicken
0: from
3: noise anonymously submitted to?
0: to what?
3: The chicken noise. Was that also anonymously submitted?
0: I thought you played that.
1: How much are you getting paid to be here today?
0: He's got something big going on, though.
2: His face
1: What's that?
2: Yeah.
0: You got tell him what you're doing.
4: Well, I am running for the TWSI Board of Control position for District 1. That votes in November. Mike Reed was there for 38 years and recently retired, so that position's up for election in November. And I'm looking forward to trying to go and represent East Tennessee high schools.
2: Well, I think that would be great because I don't pretend to know everybody that's in it, but sometimes it feels like decisions and thoughts aren't necessarily for the kids and think you need people who are invested in the kids, and that certainly seems to be the case for you.
4: Well, I'm personally invested. I've got a 10-year-old and a 5-year-old, and I want to see the integrity of high school athletics protected. You know, we're kind of having a shift here of where high school athletics is moving towards, and you know, I still believe that it's the bedrock of a lot of communities, especially those small communities. A lot of them that I represent, from Gatlinburg all the way up to Claiborne County, all the way to Johnson County. And so that's the whole community comes out. Well, that's why Friday Night Lights it's such a great thing. It's a whole community, and I want to make sure I protect that for my kids.
1: And yes, co-sign, but also high school athletics are where boys and girls really start to learn how to be men and women. And it's so important, you know, adversity, how to pick yourself up when you get beat, how to not get the job you want and not, you know, like, cause we're already in that, well, it's not going my way. I can just leave and transfer and I can just go there because the grass is always greener. It's like the worst thing ever for young people. And Dr. Bennett, from one doctor to another here on the Eric Gaines Show, I am Doctor of Football on the Eric Gaines Show.
2: Self-appointed,
1: I don't,
2: yes.
1: I don't know how you vote for that. But can anybody vote, or do you have to be like a coach?
4: There's 46 high schools in my district, and each school gets one vote. So okay. It'll be from Gatlinburg, I can set up Claiborne County, Hancock, all the way through the Morristowns, Greenville, Johnson City, all
1: very
4: that
1: cool.
4: area.
0: So will awesome. You be like open for bribes? Anything? No, I'm just kidding. Dr. Bennett's a really good guy.
2: We would put.
4: I'm originally from Union County, so I'm open.
0: So maybe, yeah.
2: You never know.
1: That's funny. You belong where you're at on the show today.
2: Let's take
1: right
2: a look
1: where
2: at
1: you belong.
2: The standings after last week.
1: This game sucks, by the way, Doctor.
2: Eric Gaines, you went 2-4. That means you are now underwater 17-19 on the year.
3: You suck.
2: The guest spot is 18-12. The guest spot is going on win percentage because we've had a couple weeks that we haven't had a guest picker. Chad, you and I are tied at 23-13. You picked up a game on me last week by going 5-1, only missing South Carolina.
0: Mm. I know, and almost had it.
2: Yes, I should have had it, but South Carolina folded in the overtime. I went 4-2, missing on Mississippi State and Florida. Charlie is the leader by a game. He went 4-2 to maintain his lead. Now yeah, 24 these, and 12.
3: These cheeks are staying clean.
0: We gained a game on you.
3: If Charlie loses,
0: Dr. Bennett, he gets a tattoo on his rear end.
4: That would not be good.
0: He just has to come in second. He just can just not win.
2: He got his chest waxed last year because he finished last. And I showed it to a whole group from Fox Sports.
0: You remember that? You still came on the show. That was good.
3: Well, again, I told you last week that I was just going to take a loss to ride with Iowa just because I'm so confident that even by taking my Iowa loss, I'm still going to beat you guys. And
1: I hope you lose by one. Well. I hope Chad or Brian beats you by one.
3: They won't.
2: On that note,
1: we're the guest spot.
0: I hope I beat him.
1: Chad, I hope you do.
2: We head to the Pac-12. No, it doesn't exist anymore. Oh, yeah, it does, but not with these teams in it. Our old buddy Nico Iamaleava in UCLA traveled to Autzen Stadium, number 13, Oregon. Now, we picked these games except for Tennessee straight up. But Oregon, for your information's sake, is an 11.5-point favorite at home against Nico and the boys. What do you think?
4: I actually spent some time with Coach Lanning. He was a family friend. He actually came up to Gallenberg and spent some time a couple years ago when he was the D.C. at Georgia. And he actually saved my son's life in the river.
2: Really?
4: Yeah, he was having trouble swimming.
0: What? Coach Lanning, we know who he's picking.
2: Yeah.
4: So I'm on any day that Tennessee's not playing, I ride with Oregon. So give me Oregon.
2: Quack, quack.
4: Yep.
1: Eric? I would like call someone at College Game Day to come talk to Dr.
2: Yeah, absolutely.
1: That's cool.
2: That's a great story.
1: That's really cool. I like Dan Lanning. I don't know what was going on with them early, but I think from the USC hit on their quarterback to how they finish that game and then moving forward, I think they're going to be a really hard team to beat. And the Lanningness of that program will be on full extent. So Oregon by a lot.
2: Charlie?
3: Yeah, you know, I mean, I love Bob Chesney. I've been on the Bob Chesney train for a while. You know, he's done nothing but win at Holy Cross, then to James Madison, and now winning at UCLA early. Imported a lot of good pieces with him from James Madison, brought defensive coordinator Coleman Hutzler. I think he's doing a good job there. But this is just a different level of competition, in my opinion, going on the road to Oregon. I think they're too one-dimensional of an offense right now. They run the ball great. Wayne Knight is a blast to watch, but you know, they just haven't fully been able to find a spark with Nico and company. And I think that holds them back from winning on Saturday. Give me Oregon.
1: They have played Cal, San Diego State, Purdue, and Maryland. Now, they've whipped these teams, but that's who they've played.
2: I would not be surprised to read that UCLA ultimately won this game, but I am not going to be the taker that takes them to do it. Eric, I think you're right. I think the hit in the USC game jolted all of Oregon to life where they did not have as much life before. So give me quack, quack.
1: Chad, they have the easiest schedule in college, in power
2: UCLA
1: college
2: or
1: UCLA.
2: Yeah. If
1: they oh, my gosh.
2: After this, Wisconsin, Michigan State, Nevada at home, at Minnesota, home for Illinois. They do have to go to Michigan and then close out the season with USC in the Rose Bowl.
1: That's...
0: First of all, the Oregon fans, they're very cool, very nice people. So, you know what? I don't care anything about UCLA. Give me Oregon.
2: Clean sweep for the Ducks. Tonight, Florida State is at Louisville. Louisville, a 3.5-point favorite at home. Florida State, much improved from the start of the season, showed signs of life against Alabama, and now trying to take advantage of a relatively weak rest of the ACC. Doctor, what do you think?
4: I never can figure out Florida State. You just the last couple of years they look like they're about to turn the corner, and then they have a terrible loss, and then it's been a roller coaster. I can't see Louisville losing at home. They need this one, so give me Louisville.
2: Eric?
1: Yeah, I think Louisville wins this game. I get it, Florida State. They're dead, but they're still breathing. But on maybe on life support is where I would put Mike Norvell, kind of like Shane Beamer. It's like if they just had an influx of cash, they wouldn't be the coach there, and like that's weird. So give me Louisville. Louisville's been inconsistent, but I think you get good Louisville, and good Louisville about beat Ole Miss. Good Louisville's pretty good. Maybe you get good Louisville.
2: I'm going to take Florida State. Louisville back coming off back-to-back losses to Wake Forest and NC State. Both of those were close games. I think another close game goes against them. Give me Florida State. Charlie?
3: I have no idea how to figure this game out. I've been trying to all week, and I haven't gotten to an answer yet. I mean, I think Florida State is a better team than they're given credit for so far this year. I thought they've been lost to three by SMU and played pretty darn well in that game to almost have a chance to win. You know, took that big lead at Alabama, but ultimately ended up losing a 14-point game. You know, not a ton of shame in that loss necessarily. And then I thought they looked the best they've looked in 2 years last week when they just dismantled Virginia. At the same time, you mentioned good Louisville. Good Louisville's been awesome this year, but bad Louisville's been, well, two straight losses. I have no idea what version of either team we get, so I guess I'll just panic and default to the home team and take Louisville, I guess.
2: He says Louisville with all the confidence of someone who will absolutely not put money on it. Chad?
0: Unfortunately, I agree with everything Charlie just said. Give me the home team. Give me Louisville.
2: Oh, man, I'm on Seminole Island.
0: It's not a terrible place to be.
3: It seems like. I bet it'd be warm. You know,
0: could be tropical,
3: Missouri,
0: maybe?
3: Island.
2: Their campus, we went there for women's basketball a few years ago. Their campus reminds me of what Tennessee's campus was when I was a kid in like the 80s. The buildings are almost the same, kind of the layout similar, but kind of felt homey.
3: I'd love to go down there.
2: And they hate Florida like the same way we do, so that hits. Red River Shootout. You're not supposed to call it the Shootout anymore because PC, but I'm not obligated to that. Texas, only a 7.5-point favorite is the number one team in the country against an Oklahoma team that's got to have it.
4: Yeah, I can't trust Oklahoma. Mateer's been all over the place this year, and I know that Texas don't score a lot of points, but I don't trust Oklahoma's defense or offense to be able to score enough against Texas' defense. I think it's probably a low-scoring game, and the 7.5-point spread is probably pretty close. But I think Texas at the end probably scores late and makes it two touchdowns.
2: Eric?
5: I mean, you mentioned it. We should call this the Red River rivalry, mm-hmm. because the over and under is at 39.5.
0: Yeah. Mm-hmm. It should not be a shit. Like, they're shooting that with
3: might be the Red River
0: this
3: knife fight this
0: shoot.
3: Year.
2: Mm-hmm. Yeah.
5: Yeah, or like Brian always says, pool the Red River.
3: Couple of crossbows.
5: Except that's not the case because these are two really physical, aggressive, in your face defenses. And I guess I trust, like Charlie said this earlier, and I liked it. I trust Arch more not to lose the game than I do Mateer not to. Arch will give him a chance to play great defense and run the ball and just make a few plays like he did to beat us 20-17. Didn't do anything great. Didn't do anything really terrible either. Even his pick was like a long punt, you know. But I'm going to say they figure something out. I'm going to say John Mateer doesn't just put the ball on the ground and give Georgia 14 points and doesn't make the insane play, and you just get the 250 yards and the two touchdowns. He's been doing that too. He just has five plays a game that keep your football team from winning. I'm going to say he doesn't do it, and Oklahoma gets a big win.
2: Charlie.
3: Yeah, like I said earlier, and what Eric just alluded to, again, I feel like Arch Manning isn't going to go and like win you a ton of football games, but he's going to put you in a position where everyone else can. He's not going to go lose games like I think John Mateer has shown the ability to time and time again here these last couple of years. Now, Oklahoma's got a defense good enough that even when John Mateer's tried to lose him games in the last couple of years, they've still found a way to pull through a couple of times. But they're without their best run stopper on the defensive line this weekend as well. That's concerning. I think Texas just finds a way to scrape by and win a close one.
2: I want to pick Oklahoma, but it's the injuries. It's the questionable, doubtful, probable. And the only question on Texas' injury report or availability report is the defensive lineman, Justice Terry, that they would like to have but don't have to have. Give me, begrudgingly, give me Texas.
0: Man, if I were betting this game, I would take Oklahoma plus the points for sure. I don't think that it's going to be as low a scoring game. John Mateer, I really feel like he's going to get something going. I want to take Oklahoma, but golly, that's a lot of points to try to overcome picking it straight up. Give me the Sooners.
2: Okay.
1: Ooh.
2: We got a live one.
1: Ooh.
2: Wow.
4: All righty.
2: We get to some closer spreads here for these next two. Texas A&M goes on the road to number 14, Missouri. Missouri trying to not have the letdown virus that infected Florida when They came to Columbia last week. Can they do it against an A&M team that is trying to take that step forward?
4: Yeah, this is another one. It's two teams you just don't you can't figure out. Missouri kind of struggled there, and then they come back last week and just absolutely just whipped Florida. Texas A&M, are they going to figure it out? They've got all the talent in the world. I believe Missouri has a letdown because I think they're still celebrating from last week. One of our sergeants in our, or I should say lieutenants in our police department, his nephew actually plays at Missouri.
0: Oh.
4: And they had quite the celebration after the game Saturday. So I think A&M goes up there and wins this weekend.
5: A couple of doctors picking A&M, no big deal. I will go A&M too. I mean, I think they literally have everything else on this team, and they have what they need defensively to give Missouri some problems. So if there's a little bit of a letdown even, and they can run the football, Marcel Reed is capable of playing good. And they didn't ask him to do anything last week, but he didn't play bad. So if he doesn't get them beat, then A&M's live to win this football game. Give me A&M.
2: Charlie?
3: Yeah, unfortunately, Eric, I do think Marcel Reed will get them beat. I also, you know, I think Missouri, after they lost to Mississippi State and were still in the polls, and I was guilty of this too, everyone kind of went, oh, same old Missouri, here we go. We're going to just keep them in the bottom of the top 25 and let them be everybody else's ranked win, and they'll finish 8-4. Losing on the road to that Mississippi State team when Kamario Taylor was healthy on a close to last minute touchdown, I don't think there was any shame in. And then, you know, to get right back up off the mat and beat Florida the way they did, it's impressive. That offensive line is just moving people. Even without Ahmad Hardy, they've still got one of the best rushing attacks in the Southeastern Conference. They ran all over Florida. And I think that they, because they're at home, avoid the emotional letdown and actually end up beating up on A&M. Give me the Tigers.
2: After here, I was ready to say that they were the next victim of this overconfidence deal. Then I actually heard Eli Drinkwitz talk this week, and he seems to be oddly focused on the right things. So I'll say M-I-Z. Chad?
0: Z-O-U.
2: Full Mizzou from this side of the table. Number 2, Georgia at number 6, Alabama. Might be a little rainy, might be a little windy. Hurricane will have passed through, supposedly, by the time they play.
0: That's too bad.
2: I was hoping for meteor strike because I'd prefer neither of these teams ever win another game. But what do you think?
4: I'm not sure I could go on the radio and pick either one of these teams. I've pledged my loyalty.
0: It's not going
4: to
0: be held
4: against
0: you.
4: I've pledged my loyalty to the Vols since the day I was born, and I don't know if I could either get one of these teams.
0: You can pass and just – I did that last year when it was Vanderbilt and Kentucky. I just passed.
5: You can go heads, tails.
2: Or you say – who do you want?
4: I wish the Hurricane would win. They won't even play.
2: You take the Leonard's losers approach, and yeah. Who do you pick to lose?
4: Well, I do think that both these teams are really good. But there's just something about when it's a big game, Kirby knows how to get his guys riled up. He's got them thinking that everybody's against them.
5: Oh, yeah.
4: And they can run the football, and it's going to obviously be nasty. I hope that it's a 3-0 game and both of them look awful. But I'll take Georgia. And I'm going to be ready for Alabama rolling the town next weekend.
5: Hey, these are the number 1 and number 2 offenses in the country. Mm-hmm. Weird, right? I mean, maybe not if you're saying, because I thought Mike Bobo couldn't coach, and I thought Kalen DeBoer was dead man walking. I mean, the number 1 and number 2 in the country, in explosive plays, they're both top 15, 20-yard scrimmage plays on offense. Georgia and Alabama, top 15 in the country. Here's the difference, though. Georgia's given up 8 20-yard plays all year. Alabama's given up 21. Georgia's 3rd in the country on defense. They don't give up big plays. They get big plays on offense. They don't give them up on defense. Alabama's 86th in the country. They have a great defense. They put a lot of problems, sacks, tackles for loss. They get a lot of. They have a lot of good. But they do give up more big plays. So I'm going to lean on that stat and say Georgia gets a couple more and wins a close ball game.
2: Charlie?
3: Yeah, I think Georgia got the Alabama monkey off their back last year in the SEC championship, and now heading to this one. Again, I think Alabama deserves a lot of credit for figuring things out a little bit more this year. You know, they finally got the run game going. At the same time, they've gotten good quarterback play. You know, the first couple of years of DeBoer, it's been one or the other. Year one, Jalen Milroe kind of struggled, but they could run the ball. And then last year, their worst rushing output ever, but had a first-round pick at quarterback. They look like the most complete offensive team they've had under Kalen DeBoer. But even with that being said, I think this Georgia team's the best team in the country. I think Gunnar Stockton is the most underrated player in the country, and I think they go get a big road win Saturday night. Georgia.
2: I want to start hate week early, so I pick Alabama to lose. Let's start that way. Chad?
0: You know what? They say it. Georgia's got the better defense of the two teams. They say that defense travels. But you know what? It don't always go to Bryant-Denny Stadium. And so give me the Tide. I never thought I'd be sitting on Alabama Island.
4: I don't know how a man can say that.
0: It's not a place that I want to be, Dr. Bennett. It's not a place I want to be. I don't like going there. Don't take your shoes off. I've got a hat at home that says I hate Alabama.
5: You do? I've seen the picture.
0: Yep.
5: I've seen it. You own it.
0: I'll be wearing it next Saturday.
5: Yep, you will. You'll be wearing it.
2: It's a beautiful hat. All right. Last one. Tennessee, a 13.5-point favorite at Arkansas. We do pick this one against the spread. Dr. Bennett, do they cover at Arkansas?
4: Man, I'm thinking back all the way back to 2001.
0: It's been it's been hard down there.
4: There's been some rough nights.
0: And you can pick them to win without covering.
4: No, I'm not going to do that because I do think our defense is playing well. I think that I think we'll be able to run the football. Obviously, I think it'll be a close game, back and forth, probably a little bit low scoring. Obviously, we'll probably keep the same game plan as we had in the second half last week. But I think our running game does enough to where we probably cover 14.
5: I think we dictate every facet of this football game. I think we do what we want. The only hiccup there is if they do throw every single person they have up there, and our offensive line did what they did against Texas and what they did in the first half against Auburn, and they don't pass off the games well, and the lesser players are getting through because we're lunging and leaning. And listen, if you're going to block somebody and the guy doesn't come after you, he leaves, someone else is coming. You don't have to follow him with your eyes and your body and then be out of position and get the quarterback hit. George, don't do that to George. You know, we didn't do that much in the second half, and we ran the football well. And I think we've gotten better at that, and I think that will continue to get better. So I think, I don't think they score more than 10. Can we score 24? Absolutely. I think it's Vols cover for sure.
2: Charlie.
3: Yeah, I was 1 year old. 1 year old the last time.
0: Yeah, years. I don't think it would be 1 year.
3: Yeah, just a year, plural, singular.
0: But I'm no doctor. But I'm sitting with two.
4: It's 1 year old.
3: I was doctor a confirmed. Singular year old when Tennessee last won in Fayetteville, and I'll be 27 when they win a second time in my lifetime, and they're going to cover as well. I don't know if they win by much more than 14, but they might win by exactly 14. Give me the Vols.
2: I think Tennessee by as many as they choose to. Trent?
0: Hard to get me to take a road favorite. Tennessee wins, but they don't cover.
2: Oh.
0: I'm sorry. What can I say? They're still winning.
5: I will not be the guy, if we win and it's like low scoring and we don't cover, that says never apologize for an SEC win. I have a feeling there'll be plenty for me to be upset about.
2: Sure.
5: If it's 17-10 or 17-13.
4: At this point, just break the curse.
5: There you go. Listen, these guys have played Utah, Georgia, and who's the other one? A&M. Okay? All good. Just two great teams and one great roster.
3: Two of the best in the country.
5: Sure. They have lost those games 122-34.
0: You know, I remember us
5: They're not sniffing a chance against these team like us.
0: Was it last year, year before last, we go down there, we're 11-point favorites, and we get beat. So just crazy things seems like happens on these conference.
5: Well, I'll be upset with our head football coach if we go look like we have that kind of attitude in this game tomorrow. That's
0: well,
5: not,
0: me too.
5: You can't do that.
0: How's that?
5: 122-34, cover.
0: I don't think we'll win by that many.
5: Brian said as many as they choose.
0: They may choose that many.
4: I'd be fine with that.
5: That'd be fun.
2: Yeah, why not?
5: Set some records.
2: That's how we pick the segment, Chad. You have some questions before we let our guest out of the hot seat.
0: Yeah, there's like three quick questions, maybe four, but this is totally anonymous, okay? But
4: I can leave it any time.
0: There's orders of succession in everything.
2: Run away.
0: You know, like if something happens to the president, it goes to the vice president, then speaker of the house. So totally anonymous here, but what is the order of succession for Colin Campbell to become principal of GP High School? Like something, you know, walk us through that.
4: Well, I hope he's doing a pretty good job right now. He's in the front office, and I'm not there. So, you know, we have two assistant principals and our secretary, I call her chief of staff. She's a marshal. She's chief of staff. And then he probably would be Probably five.
0: Much closer than I thought. I was thinking maybe
3: a survivor. Maybe
0: the whole thing would have to burn to the ground.
4: This man will soon be a doctor as well.
0: He's working on it.
5: Join the club, Colin.
4: He's got the education.
0: That's right. He's got his master's one PhD. Good job, Colin. Okay, here's another one. Now let's move into a little bit more football-oriented stuff, okay? As a former region offensive player of the year and all-state quarterback, who we assume probably ran a 5.340 at best, do you think your play at quarterback in the early 2000s could translate to today's game?
5: 100%.
4: I don't know who said – whoever said 5.340, I appreciate that.
0: You weren't that fast, were you?
4: I don't want to be anonymous. I need to pay somebody. Translate today, I mean – I can stay back here and check it all over the place.
5: Can you think? Can you throw? Are you tough? You can play.
4: Yeah. The funny part about it was, obviously, we were a spread team. We threw it all over the place when I was in high school. And I went to Maryville. When I got to Maryville, we changed to an option team. I was like, well, that ain't going to work.
0: And you played how many positions at Maryville?
4: Well, at one point in time, I was a quarterback, a tight end, and a defensive end, which would mean most people would say, my gosh, that's a really strong athlete. He can do all those positions. Really, they were just trying to find something
0: I wanted to find something you were good at.
5: Yeah, try this one.
4: I begged to be the holder. They wouldn't let me be.
0: Man just couldn't hold a job. That was it.
4: Could not.
0: So here's another one. So again, I don't know who sent this, but you played at Maryville College, and Colin, my son, he played at Carson Newman. NAIA versus Division II, does that mean that he was a better football player than you? Again, no. I don't know who sent this. I don't know who wrote this.
4: No, I went to Maryville for academics.
0: Doctor, I got it.
5: Both good schools.
0: And then several people on your staff have asked this question: your favorite area restaurant, Litton's or Louie's?
4: Oh boy,
0: I know which mine is.
4: Well, I know you're a Litton's guy, but I'm a Louie's guy. I'm a Louie's guy.
2: Okay,
4: strong.
0: Can you mute his mic?
5: Both good restaurants.
4: Woo. Yeah, man.
0: They are both good restaurants.
4: Hey, the guy that ran a 5.5, 5.6.
0: You know, he's eating a lot of spaghetti.
4: I've been at both places quite a bit, so don't get wrong.
0: Thanks for coming. Yep. Thanks for coming.
4: I appreciate
0: down,
4: you guys. That was fun.
0: Good
4: man.
0: Luck with the TWS.
4: Go Highlanders and go Vols.
0: Yeah, and the Board of Controls.
4: I appreciate it.
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0: 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So come in, take a look. If you're looking at a 26 model or a 27, we're kind of in that season where you can look at both of them. So a lot of people say, well, I'm going to get me a leftover 26. Well, you're right at the end of the 26s, right at the beginning of the 27, so you're at a rare opportunity. This is about a 3-week span there that you can get both of them.
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0: 865-896-9900 here at Rusty Wallace Honda. Let's quickly get in and get the Eric Ainge keys to the game. What do you have for us tomorrow, Eric?
1: You know, the doctor keys to the Tennessee Vol victory here on the Eric Ainge Show. Number one, go for blood. These are your First Watch Daytime Cafe keys to a Vol victory. Aggressive plan and play calling, especially on defense. Don't let them breathe. Go for blood. You're not going there to get a win and win however possible. You're going out there like a shark with blood in the water on both sides of the football and to be on your toes and aggressive. Number two, give GMAC a chance to have a nice, easy ask. Job description ask for GMAC in his first road start. Don't make it 3rd and 14. Don't make it, we fumbled a punt and gave up a long play and we're down 14-0 and now we got to throw the football. Don't do that. Don't make it look like Texas and some of the stuff that was happening in the first half of the Auburn game, missing blocks and missing assignments. Go out there and play a clean game around the young quarterback who's getting his first road start so he can hand the ball off, stay ahead of the sticks, and sling it all over the place and look really good and get a good win. Number three, win by doing what you think you're going to do against Bama. You know, don't just go out there and run the basic couple things and that you know, looking at the film, you're going, well, we're not probably going to do much of that next week because they're going to kick our butt if we just line up and do that. We can't do that. Whatever you think it's going to look like when you get to Tuesday practice next week, getting ready for the Tide coming to town for the third Saturday, do that. Let George throw the football. Let him gain some real confidence, not just throwing it a couple times, a couple deep random balls and a couple third downs. When it's 3rd and 9, don't throw the screen. That's not going to work against Alabama. Call the play you're going to work against Bama. Let him do it wrong. Let him learn from it. Give him a chance to grow, too, because you never know what's going to happen next week. Those are your First Watch Daytime Cafe keys to a Vol victory.
0: All right, we'll come back. We'll get a quick Tennessee preview. 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

0: Outcover gradually working on and out ahead of what will be the remnants of Isaias bringing us wind and rain this weekend. In the WVLT First Alert Weather Center, I'm meteorologist Sydney Sullivan.
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0: Rice.
1: Quickly here as we get ready for Tennessee at Arkansas tomorrow. Remember last week, Tennessee had the Offensive Player of the Week, Defensive Player of the Week, and Special Teams Player of the Week. Now they were co-Player of the Week in all three of those.
0: Let's just do that again.
1: Yeah, let's do that again. There are 40 statistical categories that the SEC and the NCAA track. Arkansas currently ranks 13th, 14th, 15th, or 16th in the SEC in 17 of those 40.
0: And a lot of them are really, really important ones. Some are more important than others.
1: Third down conversion defense, they're 15th. Fourth down defense, 15th. They've only intercepted one pass this year. That's 15th in the conference. They are dead last in tackles for loss, 16th. 15th in team passing efficiency. 15th in team passing efficiency defense. 15th in total offense. 10th in total defense.
0: So my question would be an office space one. Mm-hmm. Ryan Silverfield, what would you say it is that you do here?
1: Try hard.
0: Hold on, Charlie. TD'd say, please try.
1: Please try.
0: Please try. They're not good. They're not a good football team. It shows up in the stats. It shows up on the film. It shows up in the 122-34 is the score and the three losses against Power 4 teams that they've played. And I know Utah's good and Georgia's good. And I know A&M's good. And you know what? They're all good on defense. You know what we are? The same. We're really good on defense. So them scoring today, tomorrow, should be, it should not be often.
1: Tennessee leads the all-time series 14-7 after winning last year. And it will be, of course, a 4:15 kickoff on the SEC Network with Matt Schumacher, Aaron Murray, and Taylor Davis. We will return, wrap up this edition of the Eric Haines Show, find out what we learned today. Go chumming with Charlie next, live from Rusty Wallace Honda.
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0: It's been a fun one today. It's time for us to find out what we learned today and go chumming with Charlie and wrap this bad boy up as we get ready for an awesome weekend of college football starting tonight. Brian?
1: Charlie, what do you have for us today?
2: Well, I'm glad you asked, Brian. We barely got a win last night. Somehow, some way, UTSA could have just taken a knee and kicked a field goal that was, I mean, would have been from like the 17-yard line to win it at the end of regulation, but they decided to score and go for two instead to put them up seven. We needed that because they were 6.5-point favorites. Thank you, Jeff Traylor. We move on to this weekend and a full slate of college football this weekend. Quick, pick a number, 1, 2, or 3?
1: 3.
2: All right.
0: 2.
2: Oh, too late. Brian said 3, which means we are going to go ahead and roll with, I was being a little indecisive, my bad, but got to go ahead and roll with Indiana -7.5 on big noon kickoff tomorrow, going to Memorial Stadium in Lincoln. Look, Nebraska's 5-0, and, you know, I think they're doing some things well. Anthony Calandria, former Mountain West player of the year at UNLV last year, he's played great football for him, but I've still been underwhelmed. They haven't really played anybody of substance. Last week, they actually found themselves trailing against Maryland 16-7, and then again 23-14 before needing to score a bunch straight to win that game. That's, to me, almost an indictment of your football team. And then Eric, Brian, would you guys like to guess the last time that Matt Rhule beat a ranked opponent?
0: Not at Nebraska.
2: That would be correct.
0: Not at the second place. No, maybe it's first place.
1: 2018.
2: Matt Rhule last beat a ranked win in the 2016 season, beating number 20 USF in October.
0: Was he at Baylor?
2: He was not even at Baylor yet. He was at Temple.
0: I was right. It was the time before the time.
2: He has not beaten a ranked opponent since he was at Temple. He has since coached at Baylor.
1: Gross.
2: He's since coached for the Carolina Panthers and Nebraska. So we're going with Indiana. I think they might just, you know, you might get like the hot start, crowds behind them, hot start from Nebraska, and then it fades quickly. But I think either way, like second half will be all Hoosiers.

0: they'll run away. So give me Indiana minus 7.5, and that's how we chum.
1: Go right. for blood this weekend, y'all.
2: What did we learn today?
1: That. Be aggressive and go out. And that doesn't mean reckless. That doesn't mean, oh, I'm going to beat this guy in the block so good that I don't have a good base and I lunge and I lean and I'm missing, or I want to get the big hit. I'm not saying don't be a hero is the attitude to the players. Mm-hmm. The way you dictate that as a coach is with play calling. And if you have a fun, aggressive, here we come, we're blitzing and we're coming after you, and you already can't breathe, there's blood in the water, and our defense gets to come after you, not drop eight, not playing their heels. Like, here we come, what are you going to do about it? And then same on offense, run what we run, but do what you're going to call some of these passes. When you get to it, it's going to happen. You're going to get a false start. You're going to get a hold. When we get to 3rd and 12, let George slow the football. You know, hey, first drive, you know, like, let him, if you think he's comfortable, like, let him throw the football. Let him learn from it.
2: Danny says, find someone who hates you like Brian hates G-Mac.
3: I don't hate
1: G-Mac. That is a hilarious take.
3: Don't hate.
1: No, but neither Brian or I have anointed G-Mac anything except proud of how he came in and proud of how he played against Auburn. I am in the, I'm going to wait and see how he plays. But now, I already told you, if he goes out there and he's under pressure and it is 3rd and 12 and he's slinging it all over the place and he's playing great, I will get on here and say he had a great football game and he showed me something.
3: Yeah.
1: I also will still probably say, you know, like our other quarterback that had, what, 6 or 7 touchdowns and no picks in the first 3 games, I'll say that was Arkansas.
2: Yeah.
1: So now let's get ready for a real test.
2: That will be 8 days.
1: Since when did we start marking people heroes for beating a 500 Auburn team and the worst team in the conference? That's not the Tennessee I played for.
2: We're going to find out. Coming up Saturday, and then it'll be Alabama Hate Week. Can't wait for it. Thanks to Rusty Wallace for having us out here today. Thanks, Chris Bernard, for getting us set up. Thanks to you for listening. We'll see you Monday on the Air Coach.
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2: 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Dallas, though, is probably still the best team in the NFC East. 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

0: Good Friday afternoon. Welcome in to Josh and Swain. Thank you for being with us today. We are very excited to be with you for the next 3 hours on another beautiful day here in East Tennessee. We are getting ready for a big weekend. It is a football Friday. There will be football this weekend.
1: Good football.
0: Yep. Are we game specific?
1: No.
0: Okay.
1: No, we are not. Good football.
0: Like that could apply to Tampa Bay Buccaneers football.
1: Wow.
0: More so than
1: wow.
0: Dallas Cowboys football.
1: Wow.
0: With all due respect to Cowboys fans who have had to continue to endure.
1: 0-4 Tampa Bay. Got it done on the road against the Dallas Cowboys. Only 16 points for that offense, Dallas.
0: Yeah, I will fully admit I did not love at least the Bucs' chance to go in there and win the game.
1: Did not either.
0: I didn't love their chance to hold Dallas to that point total, 16, but they did, and credit to them. And there it is. It's just one, but a frustrating one for the Dallas Cowboy fans on Thursday night.
1: Yeah, a lot of finger pointing towards the Dallas Cowboys defense, and I'm sorry. 16 points? I mean, where is the accountability for
0: and
1: the offense?
0: And scored on the opening drive.
1: Yeah, I mean, but it's the NFL. Any given, supposed to be Sunday, but Thursday, any given
0: day that ends in Y.
1: It doesn't matter, man. These are all professionals. These are all, you know, players with pride, and they have a job to do. And how about Jalen Daniels, man?
0: Yeah. Quite a story.
1: Yeah, great story. Did his thing at Kansas, helped kind of get the Kansas football program some more respect with his play there at Kansas. And, man, he's carrying it over to Tampa Bay now that Baker Mayfield is out. So, kudos to him, man. Really good story.
0: A very rare story. Correct me if I'm wrong. He was a six-year player at Kansas.
1: Well, that experience paid off, right?
0: Yeah, but only at one school? Quite a story. So, Jalen Daniels in Tampa gets it done last night.
1: Yeah, he's a unicorn.
0: And a reminder, just because Tennessee is a favorite and the better team than Arkansas going in doesn't guarantee a win. That's why Tennessee needs to be locked in on the road tomorrow. Swain will remind them that with the pregame speech there in Fayetteville.
1: Yeah. Pregame speech to who exactly?
0: Well,
1: who's going to be listening?
0: Well, the Vol Network audience, you'll be there.
1: Oh, yeah, pregame show. I mean, that'd be what we call, I guess, the pregame speech. But yep. These guys know. I mean, these coaches have talked to them. And, you know, Josh Heupel will make sure that, you know, that these guys are ready to play. And they are the most talented team. They do have one of the best defenses in the country, one of the best defenses in the SEC, leading the country in sacks. The secondary has been tested a little bit so far this season, especially against Texas with the talent they had. And they'll be tested a little bit against Arkansas. Arkansas has one of the best receivers in the league so far this year. He's really the only guy for Arkansas.
0: We'll talk about the matchup, the game, and what Jason Swain sees as Tennessee gets ready for Arkansas tomorrow. We're going to talk to John Neighbors of Inside Arkansas in about 10 minutes. He is a host on Locked On Hogs, has been on the radio there for a long time in Arkansas. He's going to tell us what's going on, how much life is in this team as the program is going through some challenging times right now. We will have the conversation right here at Beatty Chevrolet. It is a football Friday, and we are excited to be back at Beatty, 95 years locally owned and operated, and they're going to take care of you. 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Swain will check out a little bit early to head over as the Swain plane's getting a little work done, so Swain's going to slum it with the team and travel to Fayetteville later today. So Kevin Simon is going to hop on.
1: Whoa!
0: In the second half of today's show.
1: Whoa, man, it must be a big game. We got K-Si On the broadcast today? Oh, wow.
0: Well, 2001, the last time Tennessee won at Fayetteville, he was a part of that team. So we'll talk to Kevin Simon.
1: I must have missed that.
0: His play days go back that far.
1: I must have missed that in the Josh and Swain production meeting. Bringing in the big guns, Kevin Simon.
0: Well, you've sent your people to be a part of the meeting today, and I guess they didn't take all the proper
1: notes.
0: Yeah, they didn't.
1: They didn't let me know. But it's okay. It's all good, man. Yeah, man, I'm excited to hear, you know, Kevin Simon give his thoughts on this team and the game. Mm-hmm. I know he's excited about how the defense is playing, especially the linebackers. I know he's a big Arian Carter fan, and the audience will be in for a treat today.
0: Yeah, if we called up Kevin last year and asked him to hop on and get a sorry, a little under the weather. I don't know, guys. This year, called former defensive players. Let's go. Happy to do it.
1: Kevin would be pleased with how this defense is playing right
0: now. Yeah. So, 1:45, Kevin Simon will hop on. We have Brett Ciancia from Pick Six Previews. It'll be part of the show. And we'll be here until 3 o'clock, so we have a lot to dive into. Tennessee at Arkansas, chance to get to 5-1. 5-1 at the midway point.
1: Yeah, yep.
0: Not a bad spot to be in. Obviously, Tennessee would love to have had that win against Texas, but 5-1 is not a bad spot to be in ahead of the Bama game next week if the Vols take care of business tomorrow.
1: Yeah, 5-1 at the halfway point means 10-2, right?
0: Pacing well.
1: Yeah.
0: Mm-hmm. Pacing well.
1: Obviously, the back half of the schedule is more difficult than the first half, but this will be the last weekend where you can make some of the same mistakes you made in the first half of the season and still win. So, good opportunity to clean up some stuff. Really good opportunity for some young guys who haven't played in the first couple of games. Step up. Be someone that the coaches can count on. Go out there and make some plays. Be the reason why, understand the reason why you're here.
0: The availability report stayed the same last night. So Faison Brandon and Javon Gordon both listed as questionable. That those are the only designations besides players we already knew would be out this weekend.
1: Yeah, looking forward to seeing Gordon back, you know, if he's able to go. Mm-hmm. I know, you know, he had a pretty serious injury and had a little bit of a setback. And you certainly want him to be ready when you are going to play some of these tough teams down the road. But it'd be good to have him back. I don't know how much I want to see Deshaun Bishop with another 30-carry game, but it sure was fun seeing him do it last week versus Auburn and go for over 200 yards and, you know, see him post photos on Instagram of him making plays. I like that.
0: Yeah, there was some sightseeing in the background there of his run against Auburn.
1: Yeah. The Auburn sideline, and there was some staff members on that Auburn sideline that was captured in that photo.
0: Yep. So that was Captain Petty. Jason Swain himself approved, I'm sure, seeing that post. Hey, a couple of texts. We'll get out this segment. John Neighbors to fill you in on what's going on at Arkansas, Tennessee's opponent tomorrow when we come back. Jeff said, sorry, Josh, but how about them Dodgers? Still doing that, huh?
1: Wow.
0: Yeah.
1: I thought yesterday was the day for that.
0: Yeah, the sorry seems insincere, but tip of the cap, Jeff.
1: How about the sorry White Sox? What are y'all doing, man? We just gonna blow it? Is that what we gonna do?
0: We're about to find out.
1: Golly, man!
0: Game five, here we come, and then we got another text. Any given game day, unless you're the Dolphins, shake my head. That's Daryl and Seymour, big Dolphins fan. They're having a
1: that's correct.
0: They're having a tough time.
1: But Daryl, you knew what was about to happen this season.
0: And then Michael, as we note that we have 11 segments to go on today's show, notes 25 days until Juke Harris, baby.
1: Let's go.
0: With exhibition time before that. So we're getting closer. Michael, we appreciate it. We appreciate all the interaction to start things off. We'll look forward to talking to John Neighbors of Inside Arkansas to tell you more about Tennessee's opponent when we come back today at Beatty Chevrolet on a Football Friday on Josh and Swain.
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0: This is Josh and Swain. Thank you for being with us as we continue today's show on a Football Friday at Beatty Chevrolet next to Jason Swain, a VFL and former Tennessee wide receiver who will be in Fayetteville this weekend on the call with the Vol Network for Tennessee and Arkansas. I'm Josh Ward. We go to the Stanley Fencing and Gates Hotline to say hello to John Neighbors of Inside Arkansas, the host of Locked On Hogs. John, we appreciate the time. Always great to have you on the show. How are you today?
1: Oh, I'm doing great. Just slipped into the seventh circle of hell that is Razorback football for another week. So it's going great day over here. How about y'all?
0: Yeah, well, we were going to get to that.
2: Good over here.
0: Yeah, good over here in Knoxville, as has been the case for the most part recently. What's going on there? We see so much from the outside. Tell us what it is, what it's like every day, the conversation. You talk to the fans, you hear from the fans. What's going on there with Razorbacks football and the athletic department?
1: Well, Razorback football fans just feel like they have been forgotten and forgotten for a long time. It basically comes down to you have an athletic department who has been very open about being anti-NIL, very anti the way things are going in college football. And instead of adapting, instead of adjusting, instead of trying to figure it all out, they decided to just hope and pray that the government or somebody steps in to fix it and to revert it back to a place to where they feel comfortable, and that's never happened. It's just continue on down this road. Instead of being proactive, they've been reactive. They've been doing the bare minimum to get by, and it's all starting to come to fruition for fans and seeing that, hey, not only have they not been adapting, but they've been doing so little and lying about it for so long that we're really starting to see the seams break for everything that's going on right now. And I mean, I've been grown up here in Arkansas. I've been a Razorback fan my whole life. I have never seen Razorback football fans this disgusted, this upset, and this fired up, especially over a new coach. And it's not really even him, but just over the entire situation for just being five games into a season.
3: What side of the are the fans on? Are they on the side of, hey, even though we're frustrated, we still need to support our players and still come to the games and, you know, try to be there for them? Or are they on the side of, we can't do it, man. We got to send a message. We can't keep getting taken advantage of. We got to let them know that we are not pleased with the product and we're not showing up. What side are the fans on right now?
1: Right now, it's the latter. But the thing is that it's kind of a weird time because normally when things happen like this, it's about going after the coach or the players. Like, guys, we're talking about the coach and players being probably seventh, eighth on the list of what people are frustrated with. It starts with the athletic director, Hunter Yerchek. Then it goes to the chancellor. Then it goes to the board of trustees here in Arkansas. It's like that's where really people's frustrations lie, to where it's unfortunate, but it's almost just like the Razorback players and the coaches, which, you know, they definitely have their own side to blame, have some blame on, but it's almost like they're just shrapnel. They're just, you know, kind of taking some of the heat from it all from everybody else, because most fans here didn't feel like Silverfield needed to be hired. They didn't feel like he was the right man for the job. And then when the portal happened and they brought in the players, I mean, the players were fine, but it isn't any bunch of players that everybody rallied around. And then just to see the sheer incompetence of how horrible this team plays, where they're poorly coached. Fans are just like, hey, this isn't just a money issue with how bad this team looks. It's a coaching problem. I mean, the offense is so inept. I've never seen anything like it. So it's basically everybody involved, but the fans are just feeling powerless, and it's an unprecedented time where before, as you know, guys, if you were upset by somebody or something, all you do is you go to the coach and be like, hey, we want this guy fired. And somebody says, you're right, this guy's bad, let's get him out. But when you have the entire organization, the entire system, the entire process where everybody's fed up and mad, but nobody seems to communicate or do anything with them, this is the result you see, and this is the type of action that Razorback fans are taking.
0: We're talking to John Neighbors from Inside Arkansas, host of Locked On Hogs. So Arkansas gets ready to host Tennessee tomorrow. What's the talk around this game as Razorbacks try to get their first Power Conference win, first SEC win, and try to pull the upset?
1: Well, that's the thing, guys, is like, I talk about the Hogs every day, whether it's on my live stream or on my podcast and everything. And fans have not even considered this game. Like, there's not even a like, oh, okay, well, let's see who's Josh Heupel going to start at quarterback. No one has cared. No one even cares about the match. They could be playing a high school team and it wouldn't matter because everyone's just so focused in on what's going on with Arkansas. So I think a lot of people just looking at this game is, hey, the last time Arkansas won an SEC home game, guys, was against Tennessee. when they rushed the field just a couple of years ago. That was the last time that they won an SEC home game. That was 2 years ago, essentially. So it's been a long time. The weather will be nice. You know, there's always events going on inside the university with, you know, like whether it's, you know, Parents Weekend and stuff like that. They've always, you know, there'll be a good crowd. It won't be anything crazy. But it's more of just like, hey, people are going to the game because of the tailgating, because of the fact that they made plans already. But I don't think any Razorback fan is going into this game focused on Tennessee, focused on winning the game. Most fans feel like they're going to get just destroyed and it won't even be close. And so it's kind of just like obligation now at this point that any Razorback fan that goes to the game, they're hopeful that they win. They would like to win, but it certainly isn't something that they are banking on or counting on for this team to win.
3: Well, there has to be a few good players on Arkansas's team that, you know, can make it close or make it interesting if Arkansas has a good day. Any of those players that stand out to you?
1: Well, Chris Marshall's definitely been the one bright spot on offense. The wide receiver who was originally started his career at Texas A&M. He was a five-star player coming out of high school and then ended up transferring in from Boise State. Dude's electrifying anytime that he's on the field and he gets the ball in his hands. I mean, he's second in the SEC in wide receiving yards. So he's been incredible for that. But offensively, that's it. I mean, guys, you're talking about Arkansas. They have the third worst rushing game in the entire country, not just in the SEC. Like, we're talking about in the country. They're averaging, like, I mean, you're talking about as a total team, which is almost, like, unprecedented to think how bad it is. They're averaging 92 yards a game. And if you want to put that into perspective, the two teams in the FBS that they're ahead of run the air raid. So you can't just – they can't run the ball. Can't run the ball effectively. I think some parts of the defense have been really good. I mean, Quincy Rhodes coming back, he's always a really good player. I think, Sackham Souls has been great. Steven Sackham Souls has been great in certain times too. Ben Vogel, who is kind of the unsung hero there on the defense, he leads the team in tackles. He's done a really good job, but there's still just so much more to this. But they have a couple of decent players and everything. But I think it's just, especially offensively, the schematics and the play calling and the setup for success is just not there, to where they just make too many mistakes. They don't move the ball effectively or consistently. And it's just really hard to, you know, find a positive with any of the things going on, especially with the way that they've been losing games and the way they've been performing, at least in their Power Four games up to this point.
3: John, man, did I hear it in your voice, man? I'm going to be there at the game. I'm going to be in the press area. I'm going to give you a hug, brother, because what you are doing on a day-in, day-out basis, man, I don't think I've been where you are, but we've had our issues here in Knoxville and Tennessee with administration. Dude, I feel for you, man. Goodness gracious, there's nothing positive to talk about with Arkansas football right now, man. It stinks. I feel for you, man. Goodness gracious.
1: Yeah. Listen, I wish I could sit here and find some positives, but I laugh because when Arkansas played Texas A&M last week, it was the same thing talking with those A&M guys where they're like, man, you know, things are pretty bad here. I'm like, no. You got to look at them.
2: And then A&M won 34-7. So, John, have you made a pick for tomorrow's game?
3: Oh, yeah, he has.
2: No, we lost him.
3: I'm still giving him a hug.
2: Your check, step in there. Say, we can't have this getting out.
3: I've never experienced an interview like that before. My man has zero.
2: Yeah, Charles said, I wish John would tell us how he really feels.
3: He has zero hope on TV's covering. Oh, my God. Woo!
2: Yeah. John, we lost you there in the middle of the acceptance of Swain's well wishes, I think.
1: Well, yeah, that was the thing, guys, is like I was saying that, you know, when Arkansas played Texas A&M last week, yeah, they were saying how bad it was and how terrible it was. And I'm like, you know, it's like, no, Arkansas fans have been in hell for like 5 years. And then somebody walks through the door, and on their first day, like A&M or Tennessee, you're like, man, this is really terrible. I'm like, no, you guys don't know. You don't know how bad it's been. You don't know what bad is. Oh, we don't know who we're playing at quarterback. Yeah, it's like, imagine what Arkansas is feeling. It's like everybody else is going through normal seasons, and Arkansas is over here eating their crayons in the corner of the classroom just like by themselves. So, yeah, it's pretty brutal over here, and it's been tough. But, hey, basketball season will be here before we know it, so at least we can look forward to that.
3: Well, Coach Kyle is getting what he needs, right? I mean, he's getting all kind of good players, and I mean, he's used to that. He did the same thing in Kentucky when Kentucky football program was going through what it was going through. But you got the baseball program and the basketball program seeming like they're getting what they need. Why is that, and why can the football program at least get a little bit of what they need?
1: See, that's the ultimate question. Nobody really has an answer for it other than the fact that John Calipari is handling it all on his own. And Dave Van Horn is handling it all on his own, and he's not relying on anybody like the athletic department or the AD or board of trustees. They're just going out and doing it, and that's the reason why. And that's basically where everybody's been set in an athletic program. And I know this for a fact is that they were basically told, hey, we're talking about every sport. Like, if you want to get NIL, if you want to succeed, you got to go do it yourself. And so that's why Ryan Silverfield over the offseason, 7 months, see, he even said this, he spent 80% of his time fundraising. Not coaching, not evaluating, fundraising, because that was the only way that they could be able to get any sort of money, because everybody's just punted and given up in the athletic department. And it's just a sad, sad, sad state of affairs right now.
2: All right, John, good luck.
1: Yeah, thanks, guys. Yeah, thanks, guys. If you want to send any sort of mediocrity our way, like any of the like things you guys are mad about, like, you know, not having a great quarterback play, or you know, maybe just going 6-6. We'll gladly take it over here. We'll go to the Liberty Bowl. We'll have a great time, because Lord knows we need all the help we can get.
2: Yeah, John, I'll tell you this. We have a text box that we use during the show where our audience can message in, which we always appreciate. And you know how Tennessee fans can be online on social media, very much connected in the Vol Twitter world. It's a whole lot of, man, this is tough. This is sad. Wish them the best. So the Tennessee fans right now are feeling for what's going on there at Arkansas. Obviously,
1: well,
2: still
1: wanted
2: to win
1: bad.
2: Tomorrow. Yeah,
1: that's how you know how bad it is when the other SEC teams don't even want to talk trash to you. They just want to give you your sympathy, like your, you know, dog just died. I'm like, yeah, that's when you know how bad it is. When even the SEC, which is the best of trash talk, they're like, geez, condolences. We are so sorry. We wish you nothing but the best of luck. It's that bad. But hey, you know, it's the reality. Who knows? Maybe it'll change. But yeah. Good luck to the Vols. You shouldn't have much of a problem. In fact, if you guys lose this game, you should just fire the whole staff. I'm just going to be honest. Since he loses, they should just fire everybody.
2: Well, hey, if the upset were to occur, don't worry about the calls on Monday. They'll back you up on that. But we'll see what happens tomorrow. Tennessee at Arkansas. Vols looking for the first win in Fayetteville since 2001. He is John Neighbors, Inside Arkansas, and Locked On Hogs. We always appreciate the time. Always great to have you on. And thanks for the honesty, and thanks for breaking it down for us today, John.
3: See you tomorrow, John.
1: Hey, no problem. Bring the hard liquor. We'll be here. Appreciate y'all.
3: All right, man.
2: Thanks, John. John Neighbors with us on the Stanley Fencing and Gates Hotline. Morale's not exactly high.
3: It's the lowest I've ever seen or heard.
2: And that's not a joke on social media. You know how, again, social media can be. I've seen
3: trash talk,
2: over the last few weeks opposing fans before the Arkansas game and said, just sit back. Arkansas fans are doing the trash talk for themselves with how bad things have gotten there.
3: How was Hunter? You were Chase Steele, the AD?
2: He skipped the touchdown club. There, you know, we have the Knoxville quarterback club here.
3: Yeah.
2: They have the touchdown club, I believe is what it's called, and he wasn't there, and it was made clear. You know, we invited him. We'd love to have him here, even if things aren't going great, but he opted out. So, yeah, I don't know. It's a tough time. Another one. This is sad. John is low. This is a classic. Please don't lose this podcast. Let me say,
3: hey, I don't care what happens this season for Tennessee football. Whatever bad happens, I'm going to say at least we're not Arkansas.
2: Yeah. Some schools, Tennessee included, have regular conversations. What's going on at the quarterback position while we're at the corner eating our crayons? Arkansas football 2026. We'll continue the conversation. Thanks to John Neighbors for joining us. Thank you for being with us as we continue until 3 o'clock today. Beatty Chevrolet, where you can find us on a Football Friday on Josh and Swain.
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6: 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And at 10:15, number 8 BYU welcomes Iowa State. Tomorrow, 15th-ranked Tennessee heads to Fayetteville for its first SEC road game of the season as the Volunteers take on Arkansas. Kickoff is set for 4:15. 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I'm Joel Silverberg.
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20: 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We got you covered.

0: Well, our Friday is shaping up to be nice and dry as the clouds begin to build on in, and that comes with a bit of a breeze developing late in the day out ahead of Isaias that will eventually make landfall, making way to impacts here across East Tennessee with wind and rain on the way for the weekend. In the WVLT First Alert Weather Center, I'm meteorologist Sydney Sullivan.
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0: This is Josh and Swain. Thank you for being with us. The reaction to the John Neighbors conversation last segment, Swain. Well, I've never heard an announcer or reporter on another team sound so down. Randall said that's the best interview the two of you have ever had. Sounded like he was in a padded room. It's Randall in the text box. So
1: I felt bad for him. Right?
0: You can't tell if Randall feels bad for him, but he was entertained. I can tell that.
1: Yeah, I do. I do feel bad for him. I do, man. So bad that during the break, I looked up the top recruits in the state of Arkansas.
0: This is shameful activity by you, Jason Swain.
1: Good. I'm glad you think that. Because I'm all about winning and taking advantage of the opportunity. And there's an opportunity to go find the next Cedric Houston.
0: Did you find the next Cedric Houston there in the state?
1: I did not. The problem that I'm running into, Josh, is that their number one rated player in the state of Arkansas is a three-star. They don't have a four-star in the entire state in the class of 2027. Their top-rated player is committed to OU from Bryant, Arkansas. The second-rated player is a running back who's committed to Arkansas. The third-rated player in the state, in the entire state, Josh Ward, is committed to Texas State. They don't even have any players.
0: You mean State School, University of Texas?
1: No. Texas State, the Bobcats.
0: Oh.
1: The Bobcats. And so, I feel so bad for Arkansas, I don't even want to take their recruits because they don't have any to take.
0: John Neighbors needs a muffin basket. Had somebody else suggest a GoFundMe for him to get through the tough times as an Arkansas fan.
1: You know what, man? The big box store ought to be ashamed of themselves. You are headquartered in Arkansas. And look at your school down the street suffering. The football program is suffering. And then you got the chicken man talking about, we don't got oil money. We just got chicken money.
0: That chicken money is not getting the job
1: that
0: done.
1: That chicken money could help if you share some of it from Coach Cal using all of it for basketball.
0: Sounds like John Tyson is balked at helping out the football program.
1: Yep. Arkansas football is, are they plucked right now?
0: We can't say they've laid an egg or, I don't know.
1: Oh.
0: A little production there. It's a tough time for Arkansas. They've been outscored by an average of 30 points in their first three Power Conference games. And it had not registered with me because they went 0 for an SEC play last year. But their last home SEC win was against Tennessee, October 5th, 2024. They beat Mississippi State after that
1: on
0: the road.
1: Okay.
0: That was it.
1: Oh, yeah. Uh-huh. You know what? I felt bad for Arkansas until you told me that. Then I remember them calling the Hogs over and over and over again and rushing the field. Mm-hmm. Yeah, I remember that.
0: So you want to go down there and make the Razorbacks feel it?
1: Yeah, pretty much.
0: You want them to sit in that pain?
1: Well, I need for us to do what we're supposed to do.
0: Mm-hmm.
1: You know how bad it will be if you beat a team that don't care by 3 points?
0: That'd be bad.
1: Or by a touchdown? I mean, it will...
0: It'd be a moral loss if there is such
1: a thing. It will reflect poorly on you. Mm-hmm. I know a win is a win, but, like, you can't play down the competition. This team is not good. My man John Neighbors mentioned one player. He mentioned one player, Josh. One. This ain't basketball. This is football. There's 100 of them on the team. He mentioned one player. He said that Arkansas in the corner eating crayons, man. we got to do to them what everybody else has done to them. It ain't our fault. We don't make the schedule. All we can control is what we can control. And that needs to be how we play, how we go out, execute, and I expect us to do that very, very well.
0: Fair to say that this is a you bet not lose this game.
1: Man, no, you can't lose this game.
0: Yeah, I don't think Tennessee will lose tomorrow. Tennessee at Arkansas tomorrow, 4:15 Eastern time kickoff. Jason Swain will be on the call with Mike Keith for the Vol Network as they will travel out later today and tomorrow afternoon kick things off for the sixth game of the season, Tennessee's first SEC road game. We continue talking about it right here at Beatty Chevrolet this afternoon on Parkside Drive. 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We're presented by Junk Be Gone. I'm Josh and Swain.
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7: 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Colts and the Steelers in Pittsburgh, and I like Aaron Rodgers and the Steelers to bounce back. This is purely a situational spot. Steelers have had 10 days to prep for this one after playing last Thursday while the Colts are coming back from London and immediately playing on the road. Pittsburgh will have to stop Jonathan Taylor, but I believe they force some turnovers out of Daniel Jones and that Rodgers picks apart a mediocre Colts secondary. Give me the Steelers minus 2.5. I'm Pat Boyle. 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
1: Taking on the Razorbacks in Fayetteville, Kevin Simon will join us in the second half of the show. Brett Cianci will be part of the show from Pick 6 Previews, and we want you to be part of the show at 865-896-9900. Sebastian noted he heard this is the best 2-3 football team in the country. Swain, you sticking to that description after our John Neighbors conversation a couple of segments ago?
2: Yeah, I don't know where I heard that from, because obviously that's not true. They are
1: they're one of the best 2-3 SEC teams.
2: Yeah, I guess so.
1: They're one of them.
2: Yeah, I have gotten a kick out of watching Bobby Bones' videos on Twitter the last couple of weeks.
1: Yeah, I haven't seen that. Mark said might need to reach out to Bobby Bones for a few bucks. So has he let out some frustration on there?
2: Yeah, you don't need more from more than just Bobby Bones. They need some of that big box store money. And some of that
1: they need the
2: bag
1: cash.
2: And the bag chicken money. That's what they need.
1: Now, we were asked this. Brandon said, since Arkansas's own media guys don't want to talk about the Razorbacks, do we now have Swain's permission to talk about the Crimson Tide?
2: On a Friday? Right before the Arkansas game?
1: Well, it was noted, we are Casey Clawson plus Jason Swain days away from Tennessee taking on Alabama. Mm-mm. At Neyland Stadium.
2: No, it's still Arkansas week. Even though this week is unlike any week I've ever experienced covering Tennessee in SEC play.
1: Also, we'll probably give out the attaboy after you leave, so we can go ahead and give this one to you. Want to give an attaboy to Jason Swain for making it into the show today in spite of watching and rewatching the Saban documentary late into the night.
2: I did watch some of it yesterday. I had to check myself. And so I can't be petty. I'm missing an opportunity to learn from someone that was the best at his craft.
1: Yeah, like him or dislike him. And if you don't pull for Alabama or LSU when he was there, I can guess where you fall on in that conversation. But how can you not have tremendous respect for the accomplishments and what he has been able to do in his career?
2: That's what I told myself. I text you. And I said, I can't say what I said, but I said, I'm watching this stuff.
1: Did you see the footage from the national title game where they made the quarterback switch at halftime and Tua comes in?
2: No, I didn't make it that far.
1: Okay.
2: I said I watched a little bit of it.
1: Yeah. Well, you see inside the locker room and Saban is explaining the conversation with Brian Daboll of we got to make a change and who's going to tell Jalen because he was the guy.
2: Oh, yeah. Daboll was like, who's going to tell him?
1: Yeah.
2: And Nick was like, I guess. I saw the clip.
1: Yeah, Saban said, but I guess you want me to.
2: Yeah, I didn't see the documentary. Yeah. I was waiting to see Chris Lowe's part. I know he always has a part in these SEC football and basketball documentaries. So I was waiting on Chris Lowe, and I fell asleep. I guess he is towards the other part of the documentary, maybe at the back half, the VIP portion of the documentary. But I watched a little bit of it early, and I told myself, man, I can't be bitter that he used to beat our heads in when he was a coach at Alabama. Let me learn something.
1: By the way, also, I had not seen this. I saw this clip this morning. I had never seen or heard Nick Saban talk about big day for the media here because his press conferences are fairly legendary, right, with some of the rants that he's had.
2: Mm-hmm.
1: And Nick Saban tells the story. This is talking to Greg Byrne, I believe, but that he went home one day to Miss Terry, his wife, and he's complaining to her about how he's being depicted in the media.
2: Mm-hmm.
1: And she says to him, well, have you ever watched your press conferences? And she gets on to him for the way he carries himself sometimes. And he said she helped him learn and appreciate the role that the media plays in the coverage of the sport and the promotion of college football. How about that? Look at the media. Look at the college football media. Big day.
2: Yeah, some coaches treat the media like they're enemy, and they're not.
1: That's not the case. Yeah.
2: They are a tool that you can use if you know how to use them properly.
1: Yeah.
2: Nick Saban used the media to talk to his team.
1: Yep.
2: Also talk to recruits and talk to his fans. And some coaches don't get it when it comes to the media's job or what you can use the media for to help yourself.
1: There were some classic

0: France by Saban, where at the end of it, my biggest takeaway was he had almost forgotten. It would come late in the press conference, and he had almost forgotten to have any kind of message go through that press conference to get back to his team. So he ended up letting a reporter have it. It had nothing to do with that reporter or the question. It had to do with making sure his team got whatever message he wanted them to get publicly.
1: Yeah.
0: So
1: I can't hate on him, man, because I mean
0: the record speaks for itself.
1: If he was available and you know we brought him in as a coach, we would feel the same way about him as Alabama fans. Mm-hmm. I mean, timing is everything, and they were lucky enough to get him at a time where he was stinking it up with the Miami Dolphins and wanted to get back to college. And you know, it worked out. Like it worked out for Alabama.
0: Ugh. But that's over. Now Bama, Georgia tomorrow, that's a big one. Continuing to monitor the weather heading into this weekend.
1: I mean, that's going to be a good game. It won't be as good as Tennessee-Arkansas.
0: Tennessee-Arkansas, the highlight of the weekend.
1: Yeah. It's going to be the best matchup. Well, Texas, OU, get out of here. Tennessee-Arkansas, baby.
0: You give OU a shot?
1: No. John Mateer is... He's a problem.
0: Well, he's had a tough time.
1: You know what's crazy?
0: He is a literal problem as opposed to the typical use of that term, a problem to the opponents.
1: Yeah, he's a problem for his own team. But what's crazy?
0: They'll have a defensive plan.
1: But what's crazy is his numbers are not too far off from Arch Manning's numbers.
0: Yeah, if you look at just the overall stats for the season, but he's had some devastating mistakes.
1: Oh, yeah, some really, really, really, really bad turnovers.
0: Yep. We will head over to hour number two. We have 2 hours to go on today's show. We appreciate the interaction here during the first hour. We'll talk to Brett Cianci in a little more than 30 minutes. We want to talk to you at 865-896-9900. 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The goal is to take care of people right here on Parkside Drive. We'll be here until 3 o'clock as we continue this afternoon on Josh and Swain.
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7: 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Dallas, though, is probably still the best team in the NFC East. The Eagles are struggling, the Giants starting quarterback is out for the year, and Washington's in the cellar. 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I'm Nick Costos.
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0: Welcome in to hour number two of today's show. Thank you for being with us. Jason Swain is here, VFL, former Tennessee wide receiver, Vol Network football analyst. He will be in Fayetteville tomorrow where Tennessee will play. 4:15 Eastern time kickoff tomorrow for Tennessee and Arkansas. Game number six, Tennessee looks for its first road SEC win. Tennessee did win at Bobby Dodd Stadium earlier in the season against Georgia Tech. We'll try to get the first win in Fayetteville in 25 years. So Tennessee against Arkansas tomorrow, Swain, as we continue the conversation right here at Beatty Chevrolet.
1: Tennessee, Arkansas. Josh, focus. Tennessee, Arkansas. The premier game in the SEC this weekend.
0: Hey, we got this question. If Tennessee played Georgia at Utah and at Texas A&M, what would Tennessee's record be right now?
1: The same.
0: 4-1?
1: Yeah. I hope.
0: I actually think there's a really good chance of that because,
1: yeah. I mean,
0: saying would Tennessee go 3-0 against Georgia, Utah, and Texas A&M, I'd feel silly saying that. I think Georgia would win. But could Tennessee win at Utah and at Texas A&M? Obviously a much better chance than Arkansas. Maybe, maybe not. We're going to see them play at A&M later this season. But this is an A&M. This is a Texas A&M team to this point that has not been as good as they were projected to be based on preseason rankings, things like that.
1: Correct, yeah. I mean, it's possible Tennessee could be, you know, 3-2, 4-1. There's no way I'm going to sit here and say that they would have the same, well, we would have the same record as Arkansas right now. But
0: also with Arkansas, it's not just that they lost those games. That's not surprising. They were underdogs in all those games.
1: Out.
0: They were destroyed in all those games. The average score in those three games is 41-11. And I think a couple of those scores were cheap, late scores. They had a touchdown in one of those games in the final minute when it was all decided. So they weren't even as competitive as the final scores showed, and the final score shows they weren't competitive at all. So that would be a difference here as well. It's not just that Arkansas is 2-3, it's that they have not had a shot, really, in any of their three power conference games.
1: Yeah, I want to know the guy that was at the Utah game with the Utah hat, mm-hmm. but the Arkansas shirt that's an employee of Arkansas. I want to know what he's doing.
0: Well, he's not been fundraising for Arkansas's NIL. It appears that's the case because nobody is besides the coaches. That's a slight exaggeration, but as John Neighbors laid out last hour.
1: Yeah, that's tough, man. That hurts a lot of businesses around that area too.
0: Sure.
1: When you don't care about the football game and you know, apathy is at an all-time high, man. It affects so much in that town. And I know how important Tennessee football is to Knoxville and how this city is buzzing when there's a big game and when the team is, you know, somewhat good and have a chance to win. I really feel bad for those people in Arkansas.
0: Yeah, Arkansas fans care.
1: They do.
0: About their sports teams.
1: They do.
0: They do. So we'll see what happens tomorrow. We invite you to be part of the show at 865-896-9900. It'll be an interesting weekend in the SEC as well.
1: It ain't fun, Josh. It ain't fun when the other team don't care and they're that bad. I mean, we used to get trash talk from Vanderbilt fans. Like, at least two, three of them during the week.
0: Well, I'm not going to be specific to the team that Tennessee was playing, but in the early to mid-2010s, there was a run where Tennessee would play some other teams in the conference. In some cases, there was a historical rivalry, and going into the game, Tennessee was a sizable underdog. And those were rough weeks because the talk of the game was never about, hey, what can Tennessee do to win? It was, can Tennessee avoid injury? Hey, can we just get through this week? Hope we don't get beat too bad. And the opposing side didn't even want to talk trash about the game. Those were no good. It's bad for sports talk radio, bad for the fan base's morale.
1: Can you be a little bit more specific? Sounds like you're roundabout. What exactly are you talking about, Josh? When was that again?
0: Well, it was before the tide had turned with Tennessee's program in the early 2020s.
1: So you talk about when we used to play Alabama?
0: I'm referring to the Bama game, yeah.
1: Oh, yeah, okay. Yeah. Yep.
0: I think it was three straight years they won by 31.
1: Yeah, I remember those times. I'll never forget them. Yep, you're right.
0: Yeah, and you've got Alabama people in your life, and I'm sure it was not quite the same as if Tennessee's competing at a high level.
1: They used to pat me on the head like I was a little puppy.
0: Yeah, I've got friends that
1: hang in there, little
0: Alabama
1: buddy,
0: or pull for Alabama. There were no messages that week about the game itself.
1: Hang in there, little Swain. Be okay. Shut up.
0: I can't imagine you like that too much.
1: I did not.
0: So those days are over. It's better when, hey, even if you're going to have some losses in the middle of it, when there's the back and forth, that's what makes the rivalry great. Or if you're going to dominate it, that can be pretty fun. But that's Arkansas right now,
1: yeah,
0: where people feel bad for them.
1: We've never heard anybody sound like John Neighbors.
0: No, we've never had reaction from our audience. No. Typically, the reaction when we have somebody talking about the opposing team, they're usually talking about the strength of that team and what Tennessee is going to have to face. So then it makes them sound better than they are. And we get reactions of, oh, playing the 2000 Ravens, the 85 Bears here. And in this case, it's, ooh, feel bad for them. We had people wanting to send gifts to John Neighbors and the Arkansas fans. So that's where it is. But Tennessee needs to take advantage of that opportunity tomorrow. Because if the game doesn't go well, even if Tennessee wins the game and it's a close one, the reaction will not be, well, good, I'm glad that Arkansas was able to play a close one.
1: No.
0: The reaction will be negative on Tennessee's side. So the Vols need to go and handle their business on the road tomorrow. We'll go to the phone lines, 865-896-9900. Say hello to Chris, as we're at Beatty Chevrolet today, Parkside Drive. Hey, Chris, thanks for calling in. What's on your mind today?
2: Hey, guys, I just want to say one comment. One of the greatest games I've ever been to was the Tennessee-Arkansas in 98. I was there. It was amazing. Of course, you know, we know how it ended up, but I just hope it's not like that this week. But my comment was about when you were talking about Saban and when he was doing so bad at Miami and Bama got him. I'm just wondering if the similarities are to Tony V, because, you know, if he doesn't do so good in the Giants, somebody's going to get him, and we're going to really hate that.
0: Well, that was part of the fear when he left, Chris, yes, that if it doesn't go well for Tony Vitello with the Giants and he doesn't have another MLB opportunity, that he would look to get back into the college game and that Tennessee might have to face him. So, yes, that is a fear that has been expressed since the day it became real that he could leave.
1: Yep, 100%, man. And the fear is that he's going to go to Arkansas because Dave Van Horn is closer to retiring than not. So that's the fear. That's something that was talked about when Tony Vitello's name was connected and linked to the San Francisco Giants job. But the best thing I can say is go Giants. Keep rooting for those guys and hope they continue to win and he can make it. He can survive.
0: It was a tough season with the Giants.
1: It was rough. Mm-hmm. Yeah, it was bad. I mean, I think it's a reason why they did something that's never been done before. They wasn't good in the first place. So Tony didn't do much to move the needle, and hopefully they have a long-term plan. You know, it takes 7 years to build a program, right?
0: Patience is important. Time is needed.
1: Take 7 years to build a program.
0: Yep, time is needed. Karen texted in from Nashville. Appreciate you, Karen. Hey, try living in Nashville, having to hear about the Titans all the time.
1: Oh, man.
0: Big one this weekend, the 0-4 Titans and the 0-4 Texans, Swain.
1: Somebody got to win.
0: Most likely. There is a chance that the two teams come out 0-4-1, which would be not beautiful in the typical sense, but more poetic, I guess I should say.
1: Those organizations hate each other. And they're both sorry right now. So maybe we get some fireworks this weekend. Maybe. Maybe they'll wear the same uniform since they, you know, so protective over baby blue and red. Maybe they just wear the same uniform. That's what they should do.
0: He's Jason Swain. I'm Josh Ward. Tennessee at Arkansas tomorrow. That's where Swain will be. He gets ready to leave a little bit later today as we continue the show at Beatty Chevrolet, Parkside Drive, where you can find us as we continue on Josh and Swain.
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0: 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Kevin Simon in the second half of the show, so you'll hear from another VFL from the defensive side. Former Tennessee linebacker Kevin Simon will join the show in a little less than half an hour. George McIntyre will make his first start. Swain, you were on the call as he entered the game this past Saturday. You saw what Tennessee did with him, what they asked him to do early when he entered the game, and how the offense was able to run. What do you expect? What do you look for from George now as he makes his start and plays, at least as they would plan on, a full game tomorrow?
1: Yeah, I expect some easy throws early to get him in the rhythm. I don't expect rollouts or anything like that, but I do expect some quick stuff either to the slot receiver or to the tight end. We saw that in the first play of the Auburn game where Faison hit, you know, Thomas. But I expect the same thing for George McIntyre. And you keep it simple with him, whether it's screen passes to the outside, just quick now throws to either Staley, which we tried to do, didn't work out the way we did it, but or Mike Matthews, or, you know, getting him on some hitches or some slants. I think it depends on what look we get from Arkansas with their DBs. Are they going to play up? I would assume that they would play off. Because they just don't have the firepower to be able to, you know, play up and run step for step with our receivers. But I expect some easy stuff for George early. And then, of course, you know, leaning on the running game as much as possible.
0: You can't ask for a much better spot to make your first start than this one here for George. I could even say that with it being on the road, because if you want to be the guy, you're going to have to go play on the road. Yeah. So your first road test to be at Arkansas.
1: It's the worst team in the league and a fan base that is tapped out.
0: Yeah.
1: So, I mean, it's a perfect situation for George. He just has to go out there and not press. He has to play, you know, somewhat carefree while also caring. So there's a balance. I thought he pressed a little too much during the quarterback competition. Just play free, man. Have confidence in your skill set and have confidence around the guys around you. And at the end of the day, man, it's just football. Just go play it and have fun.
0: Defensively, you expect?
1: I expect domination. I mean, they don't have a running game, Josh.
0: Mm-hmm.
1: And you lead the country in sacks. What do you expect to happen? I expect that quarterback to be, you know, running for his life. I expect him to get hit early and often. I do expect some opportunities to you know, pick the ball off, generate some turnovers. It's a bad matchup for Arkansas. It really is.
0: Yeah, I bet Jim Knowles will be disappointed if his defense doesn't score. Not saying throw things in the locker room, Ad, but I bet he would like to see his defense put some points on the board.
1: I mean, when you lead the country in sacks and a team that you're playing against can't run the football, there's opportunity. Because for them to move the ball, they're going to have to throw it. And it's not like they have the best offensive line. So you should be able to get to the quarterback. And maybe if you're Arkansas, you're throwing a quick game, you're running screens, you're running draws, maybe you're running some tempo, you're trying to neutralize the pass rush of Tennessee. But at some point, if you get behind the sticks, you're going to have to drop back and sit in that pocket. And when that happens, we should be able to get home.
0: Chip said tomorrow's game, the Arkansas fans will be like the Little Giants movie where the fans were excited and proud that they gained a yard.
1: We got a yard! We got a yard, yeah. Man, I hope it's just like that.
0: What are some things you can do in this game to prepare for Alabama next week?
1: Well, I guess you can get some reps during timeouts like Georgia did against Arkansas. Get some man on man work during timeouts. Did you see that?
0: Mm-hmm.
1: Maybe do a little bit of that, Rodney Garner's group. I mean, I guess. I think just from a confidence standpoint with George, I think something that you can, you know, carry over to the next game. Obviously, last week was the first week that we had a player not get hurt for the season. So that was good. So hopefully we can, you know, have a streak of two of guys not getting hurt, you know, for the season. But, you know, defense, special teams continue to play well off each other. Mm-hmm. But I think you got to generate some explosive plays so you can feel good about being able to do it next week, because you're going to have explosive plays to beat Alabama.
0: Do you know why it's going to be so hot in Arkansas tomorrow?
1: I don't know, man. I saw the temperature. It was like 85 degrees.
0: Well, the explanation we had in the text box is that they don't have any fans.
1: Wow. That would explain it, Josh. That would explain it. I didn't think about it that way. Thank you. Thank you for putting it so simple for me. Because I'm a simple man. And sometimes that's all you need. Thank you, Josh.
0: Hey, I think we got this message yesterday. It looks like maybe a few times in the last couple of days. And we did read it on air, but we got it again. It's been 5 weeks, Swain. It's time to get Tristan Keyes on the field. You agreed yesterday.
1: And it's time.
0: I'm guessing still do today.
1: Yeah, it's time. Yeah, it is time. Yeah, I mean, we along with other programs around the country, but obviously we cover Tennessee, so we're going to be in tune with what happens here more than other places. But, you know, you're trying to get away from paying young dudes money to not play. And, you know, Tristan Keyes is someone that, you know, he needs to be out there. Not because you throw him out there. He needs to be doing things in practice to earn that playing time. It's time.
0: All right, Swain. Is it time to hit the jet?
1: It was time to board the bus that takes us to the plane, the same plane everybody else is going to be on, and hit Fayetteville. That's what we are closer to.
0: Is it true you get your own row on the plane? Is that how it works?
1: Nope. I sit with the SIDs.
0: Okay.
1: Yep.
0: All right, so you get the good information. Swain, tomorrow we'll hear you typical radio schedule. Pre-game, during the game, Tennessee at Arkansas, 4:15 kickoff in Fayetteville.
1: How many times do you think Mike Keefe is going to yell sack tomorrow?
0: I'm sure he's well prepared, but make sure he has the lozenges with him. Because the vocal cords will have a good chance to get some work tomorrow.
1: He's about to scream sack so freaking loud.
0: Did I see some T-shirts are coming out?
1: Yep.
0: Yeah, for a good cause as well. Very exciting times. Tennessee at Arkansas. Swain, I know that you're not really responsible for it, but safe travels and good luck.
1: Yeah, I'm not responsible.
0: And we'll see you when you get back.
1: I'll tell the pilot. Hey, Josh Ward said safe travels.
0: Wheels up. Jason Swain on his way to Fayetteville for the Vol Network call tomorrow. We have 90 minutes to go here at Beatty Chevrolet. We'll keep the football conversation going. Brett Ciancia next from Pick 6 Previews. Does he think Tennessee goes in and rolls against Arkansas? What does he see with other big games around the country? Brett Ciancia next. Kevin Simon before the end of the hour as we continue until 3 o'clock at Beatty Chevrolet on Josh and Swain.
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6: 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Jalen Daniels, 19-25, 189 yards and a touchdown pass to Bucky Irving, who also ran for a touchdown and picked up 165 yards on the ground. 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And at 10:15, number 8 BYU welcomes Iowa State. Tomorrow, 15th-ranked Tennessee heads to Fayetteville for its first SEC road game of the season as the Volunteers take on Arkansas. Kickoff is set for 4:15. 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I'm Joel Silverberg.
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1: Cloud cover is starting to filter on in ahead of the arrival of Isaias. Now, we remain rain-free throughout our Friday, but as we move on into Saturday, especially waking up Saturday morning, we'll be in and out of off-and-on downpours, could be heavy at times, and very gusty winds, especially across the higher peaks. In the WVLT First Alert Weather Center, I'm meteorologist Sydney Sullivan.
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0: This is Josh and Swain. Thank you for being with us as we continue at Beatty Chevrolet. Another 90 minutes to go. Kevin Simon to join us in our next segment. VFL and former Tennessee linebacker as Jason Swain is on his way to Fayetteville. He'll be part of the Vol Network call tomorrow. Tennessee at Arkansas. And right now we get to go to the Stanley Fencing and Gates hotline. He joins us every week to get ready for the upcoming college football weekend. Brett Cianci of PickSixPreviews.com with Pick Six Plus Live. Brett, we appreciate the time as always. And this weekend, Tennessee goes to Arkansas. George McIntyre set to start at quarterback for Tennessee, and it has been a tough season for Arkansas so far. What do you see in this game as Tennessee gets ready for a road game at Arkansas?
1: Yeah, thanks for having me. Appreciate it. With Arkansas, yeah, it's been a rough start to the Ryan Silverfield era. First, they struggle in their FCS game to open up the season. Then they go out to Salt Lake City and get their doors blown off by that big Utah offensive line, that complex run scheme they have with two quarterbacks. That really puzzled Arkansas. So then they come back. Then they got to play Georgia. That didn't go well. And then A&M ran it up on them. So it's been a rough go for Arkansas. I think it'll be more of the same. I think Tennessee is going to be able to establish the run game here. And, you know, George McIntyre coming into the game against Auburn, he showed me a little bit there. I liked it. You know, he came in composed. He delivered finally a downfield pass. We hadn't seen much out of Tennessee in that department. Finally hooked up with Mike Matthews there for a 40-plus yarder. That was nice to see. He's after a whole week of practice as QB1, I think he's going to come out and command the offense. So I see Tennessee coming out and dominating this one. I think they're going to win it by more than that 14-point spread, get the big road win, and then we're really going to line up against Alabama in a couple weeks. But first things first, I think they take care of Arkansas.
0: Yeah, a lot of the conversation this week is, you're probably not surprised to hear from Tennessee fans, has been, what can Tennessee do this week? How can George McIntyre use this game to potentially get ready for Alabama, which will be in Knoxville next weekend?
1: Yeah, exactly. And, you know, Alabama's going to have a huge test Saturday night, too. So they're going to come in a little bit roughed up after Georgia. Win or lose, you know that the Georgia-Alabama game is going to be super physical. And you tend to see a little hangover after that type of a national stage, top five matchup. Now, of course, they'll be up for the game the third Saturday in October, but they're going to come in, I think, a little bit roughed up after that one. So, yeah, I mean, I like Tennessee so far. You know, I'm on here every Friday, and I must sound like I'm really, like, drinking the Kool-Aid because I am pro-Tennessee every week. It's just my numbers love them. The defensive front has impressed. I was high on them in Preview Magazine. Now, I will say the quarterback spot is underwhelmed, and maybe they were still figuring out who the starter should be, and that's going to be maybe a week-to-week thing. I did like what McIntyre showed us, so let's see in a full game and a full week of prep. I think he's going to get his yards and points against Arkansas.
0: Brett Cianci is with us from Pick Six Previews. I check out his Pick Six Plus every week. Comes out in the early part of the week ahead of the next weekend of college football games. You mentioned it there, Alabama and Georgia. What do you see this weekend? As weather has been a big part of the conversation this week, but these are so far two of the top teams in the country.
1: Yeah, it really has. In Alabama, they answered a lot of questions I had. And you know, I've been doing this since 2012, and a lot of that was the Saban dynasty. But I had never seen so many questions in the summer for Alabama than I did this year. You know, lines of scrimmage were overmatched in that Rose Bowl against Indiana. We all watched it. A quarterback leaving, a first-rounder gone. Their starting receiver transferred out. It was just a lot of questions. But they've answered them all and then some, because if you ignore the recruiting rankings, the transfer rankings, all that stuff, if you only look at the actual games, the game, my game grader formula, the yardage margins, all that stuff, Alabama's number one so far. And number two right behind them is Georgia. So per my numbers, this is more of a one versus two type of game. Different styles. I think with Alabama, you have more explosiveness from their offense. They really excel in the scrambling with Keelan Russell, and then his downfield passing has been electric. Georgia, more methodical. They like to stay ahead of the chains, establish the run game. A lot of short passes, too, by Gunnar Stockton. Like, you look at his completion percentage, it's really high. A lot of that is like two-yard passes that the receiver turns into 30-yarders. So I want to see if he can extend the ball down the field. I don't believe in it. So I'm going to go Alabama here at home. I think it's the more well-rounded team, the dynamic offense. I think they are going to win those explosives that Georgia can't hit on. So I'm going to go Alabama here. Now, all that is weather pending. We're going to have to monitor that hour to hour down there. Hope everyone stays safe and that we can actually get a normal type of a game. I hate seeing a game of the year caliber game get washed away with mud and rain. So hopefully it's okay to play in.
0: Hey, what do you think with Texas and Oklahoma playing at 3:30 tomorrow there in Dallas?
1: Yeah, most of the 2000s and 2010s in this series, it really lived up to the old Red River Shootout moniker as shootouts, all offensive games, 40 point, 50 points on the scoreboard. I think it's going to be the opposite this time around. Look at defense first, especially Oklahoma. I mean, their defense is top five. The offense is probably bottom five from what they've showed us so far. Inability to run the ball. John Mateer looks worse somehow than last year. But then when you look at Texas, not much better on offense for them either. I know they have Arch Manning and maybe a couple extra star players on the outsides, but looking at the stat sheet, they cannot run the ball. Tennessee disrupted that offensive line all game. I know that, you know, they got Faison Brandon 10 times, but Tennessee got Arch 6 times on sacks. So I think low-scoring defensive battle is going to be field position, special teams, and really special teams flipped the game for them last year, Texas beating Oklahoma. They had that punt return touchdown. So I think it's going to be the defense and special teams that win it here. I think low-scoring, tight margin. I think 7.5 or 8 points is too high. I think it stays within a field goal.
0: Hey, what kind of shot do you give UCLA, which has been impressive this season, but now facing, I would say, its toughest test of the season, playing at Oregon? Both teams have had a couple weeks to get ready for this one in Eugene.
1: Yeah, well, I just talked defense in the other game, Red River. This is all offense. This is going to be up and down the field, a track meet, because both offenses look dynamic and explosive, and both their defenses have given up a lot of yards and points. So, you know, with Oregon, they're out Dante Moore, the starting quarterback, top five projected pick. It's Dylan Raiola, who is probably the best backup in the country. He's a two-year starter from Nebraska, a five-star himself, and he led 5 scoring drives against USC when he came in after the Moore injury. So I think Oregon's going to get their yards and points, and UCLA will be able to run the ball effectively. One of the best rushing attacks in the country, a nice two-headed monster with Anthony Woods and Wayne Knight. Plus, Nico, the quarterback, is a scrambler runner. So I see up and down the field, high point, high scoring. I think Oregon wins it by about a touchdown, but it's going to be fun to watch.
0: Hey, what about Kentucky hosting LSU? That one's tomorrow night, so 7 o'clock ESPN Kentucky, which rallied against South Carolina, has the win at Texas A&M, and we know the story of LSU.
1: Yeah, I mean, I love what Kentucky is doing. First-time head coach Will Stein, he's got them playing physical football. I mean, I saw one of their plays. They had a formation out there where it was 8 offensive linemen plus 3 tight ends, all 11 like that. It was no quarterback, no running back, no receiver. That's a lot of beef on the field, and they're running ball effectively. Lance Hurd, a familiar name to your listeners here, he's right back to his all-SEC stature. They're a solid team. But I do think this is an opportunity for LSU to flex. I think they're the better team. I think they're one of the best in the country still. I know they took the loss to Ole Miss, which was really the Ole Miss Super Bowl. Well, let's not lose sight of LSU. I think they're a dynamic offense and an elite defense to pair with it, with Blake Baker calling the shots. So I know the number comes in around 8.5, and that might look a little interesting. I think LSU is going to flex here. I think they're going to run it up and really get a dominant victory on the card.
0: Hey, last game for me, and then add any others if one comes to mind that I might have missed. But Indiana-Nebraska, that's a noon kickoff. So the noon game on Fox, both teams are 5-0. It's at Nebraska. Anything in that game that stands out to you in any other game that I might have missed?
1: Yeah, well, I mean, I love my numbers. I love my stats. And this is one where I'm just going to throw that out the window with Indiana-Nebraska. It comes down to this. Indiana, 21-game win streak. They're the defending national champions, and they have the best turnover margin we've seen over the last 2 years. Nebraska, the complete opposite. They've lost 31 straight to ranked opponents. That's over a decade's worth. And they are the worst turnover program in the country the last 5, 10, 20 years, no matter what interval. So turnovers and just the trends here, I have to go Indiana. I was shocked to see it come within a touchdown, the Vegas spread. This seems like a spot where Cignetti's going to flex on a team that I don't really think is all that great. So I think Indiana big, I think by 14-plus over there. I love the Nebraska fan base. It's going to be another sellout, and the balloons will be flying and all that. I just think this is a classic spot where Indiana flexes. Other matchups, yeah, tonight we got a pretty good Friday night slate here. I want to see Louisville. What is going on with them? I think they're the best 2-3 team in the country, if you can call that a category. They continue to beat themselves with penalties and turnovers. I still think they're the second best team in the ACC. They have to go prove it now. They've run out of mulligans. They got to win out. But them against Florida State should be fun to watch tonight.
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1: 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It's called Pick 6 Plus. 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
0: 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Hey, Brett, thanks for the time as always. 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
1: 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Appreciate it.
0: Brett Ciancia of Pick 6 Previews and Pick 6 Plus joining us here on the Stanley Fencing and Gates Hotline. VFL Kevin Simon joins us when we come back. We'll get the former Tennessee linebacker's perspective on what this Tennessee defense has done as they look to continue it this week and what he's looking for from Tennessee's new starting quarterback this weekend, George McIntyre. 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

0: 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Here on a Football Friday, getting ready for the weekend, and somebody who will help us get ready for tomorrow over the next couple of segments, VFL Kevin Simon, former Tennessee linebacker standout, joins us on the Stanley Fencing and Gates Hotline. Kevin, great to have you on the show. How are you?
1: Man, Josh, always good to be on with you. Hey, we got to give it up for our guy, John Neighbors. I hope Swain actually gives that man a hug. I mean, he really sounds like he needs it. You know, we might need to send him a care package or something. You know, we need to invite him to just go ahead and wear some of that Tennessee orange. You know, forget about them hogs.
0: Kevin, I'm confident it's the first time with Josh and

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1: Folks, no doubt, man. But you know what that means? Amazing radio, though. Opportunity and definitely amazing radio. Appreciate you and Jason for blessing us Tennessee fans with a little bit of that.
2: Well, Tennessee fans, Kevin, as you would imagine, would like to see some more yards through the air tomorrow against Arkansas. What do you think here for George McIntyre? What you're looking for from Tennessee's quarterback, what Tennessee staff might do to try to get him started, get him going as George makes his first start on the road tomorrow against Arkansas?
1: Well, obviously, Arkansas's had a tough road. When you start talking about playing the likes of the Georgias and Texas A&Ms and Utah, who doesn't get nearly enough credit nationally for being a quality outfit, those guys only scored 34 points in those games, but it's a tough road. So, yeah, I think for Tennessee's offense, it's particularly passing the football, a defense that's reeling, you know, will help build a little confidence and maybe get that passing game clicking, running some of the concepts and really getting back to run the offense in Josh Heupel's mind's eye.
2: What did you like best about what George did when he came in against Auburn? And I didn't see that Tennessee asked him to do too much, but what they asked him to do, he did well. What stood out to you?
1: The best thing that George did was just play with himself. And, you know, the moment wasn't too big for him. It's something that he is obviously physically prepared himself to do, but really the mind's a powerful place. So mentally he was up to task and ready to handle the job in that spot. And, but I think on top of what George did is, you know, the common presence, the poise. You know, Heupel spoke after the game about how he managed the game. Particularly was talking about, you know, 4-minute offense and running the football there, you know, at the end of the game. I know the end of the half didn't go exactly how us Tennessee fans wanted it to, but when you hear a head coach praise how George has gone through or how he managed the game in the moment, yeah, I think you got to tip your cap to him. And we'll see. Obviously, you know, Josh Heupel not tipping his hand, which, you know, we all are very familiar with, you know, in terms of who he's going to start. But whatever they come up with, you know, I'm going to be 100% behind it. I think it's obviously going to be fascinating kind of watch how this all plays out. But, you know, one of the things that I said after the game with the GOAT, John Wilkerson, on the final scoreboard was, you know, really in some ways, if you look at this, this may be a blessing in disguise because you're going to end up seeing both of them. And players tell you information every step of the way in meetings and walkthroughs and practices, but they don't tell you any more the most critical information they tell you is in games. And, you know, with the developments at quarterback, we're going to get a chance to see George in games. And I think at the end of the day, if you're a Tennessee fan, however this goes, all we want is we want the best man for the job to lead our Tennessee Vols at that position. And I think, you know, hopefully that's what comes out of this. Now, whether that's George or whether that's Faison, doesn't matter to me. Just want the best guy for the job. It seems like we're going to see both of them. And then the last thing I'll add, you know, because I didn't really know exactly what to think about this. You know, I was kind of like, hey, I'm just going to sit back and see what the coaching staff comes up with. But, you know, Monday morning quarterback couldn't wait to hear Heath and Heath Schuler and what he thought about. And then obviously listened to a little bit of Ainge, you know, what Heath and Ainge had to say about it. You know, Ainge said something about, you know, possibly playing two of them and maybe having a package ready for Faison. Let's say if he's healthy enough to play in this game or the Alabama game. And I think that might be the right spot. Because you, however it goes,

0: goes. You want to come out of this situation understanding who your quarterback is moving on into 2027. And hopefully he's on campus, because one of those guys is going to be here. And in today's landscape, with the transfer portal, it's very likely one of those guys is not. We just hope that one of them is the guy, and that it's, you know, not that, that we're not back to the drawing board trying to get another quarterback.
1: Yeah, thinking about next year, I think is way too early. It's about what can you do this week, and then you manage that along the way, however you need to, the rest of this season, and that you get to next year when you get through with this year.
0: Yeah, no doubt. So, you know, so it'll be interesting. Obviously, you know, Coach Heupel and those guys, they've been through this one time, right? With the quarterback competition between Joe Milton and Hendon Hooker. You know, George has an opportunity here to, you know, for all of us 40 years and older, you know, we all know the story of Wally Pipp, right? You know, never to be heard from again. I'm pretty sure Lou Gehrig ended up, you know, passing him by. But George has an opportunity to do a modern day Hendon Hooker, would be that guy, right? You know, was the backup, ends up getting his shot against Pittsburgh after Joe Milton gets knocked out of the game, and he never turned back, right? And, you know, had one of the most successful seasons as a quarterback, you know, leading our offense, you know, in history of 2022. So, you know, George has an opportunity to take this thing and run with it and not turn back. So, you know, we'll see what happens. Obviously, you know, it's going to be fascinating. I think all Tennessee fans are going to be sitting at the edges of our seat. Hopefully, we just all want to see a little bit better offense than what we've been seeing, right?
1: That's what Tennessee fans are hoping for tomorrow. So, Kevin Simon here, we've talked about Tennessee's quarterback position, maybe what to look for tomorrow as George McIntyre makes the start. What has Kevin Simon seen from the defense for it to succeed the way that it has through the first five games of the season, how that can carry over toward the second half of the season? We will begin hour number three with that, another segment with Kevin Simon, VFL former Tennessee linebacker and staff member right here on Josh and Swain, with another hour to go at Beatty Chevrolet here on Parkside Drive today, 95 years locally owned and operated. We talk more ahead of Tennessee and Arkansas and another big weekend of football coming up. As we come back every day, presented by Junk Be Gone, East Tennessee's junk removal specialists, on Josh and Swain.
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21: The Cleveland Guardians sports Game 5 of the ALDS. The Guardians beat the White Sox last night 9-5 in Game 4 of the Divisional Series. The Guardians exploded for 6 runs in the 6th inning and didn't look back. Jose Ramirez went 2-for-5 with a homer and 3 RBI. Game 5 of the ALDS in Cleveland is tomorrow at 8 Eastern. I'm Chris Black.
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0: Welcome in to hour number three of Josh and Swain. Thank you for being with us. If you would like to go back and listen to any of the show, anytime, search Josh and Swain anywhere you get your podcasts. Hour number one included John Neighbors from Inside Arkansas, a conversation unlike many you'll hear, talking about what's going on or not going on at Arkansas. The despair is noticeable if you listen to what John Neighbors had to say during hour number one about the state of Arkansas football ahead of Tennessee playing against Arkansas tomorrow. We are excited to have Kevin Simon with us still here as we open up this third hour at Beatty Chevrolet today. BeattyChevrolet.com is the website. VFL and former Tennessee All-SEC linebacker. Kevin, this defense, it was a question going in with the new staff and new personnel that had come in. To this point, they have more than passed the test. What's happening here? Why have they been as good as they have been on the defensive side so far through the first five games, everything that this defense has been able to do?
1: I really think it starts with the plan, with the guy leading the charge. And Jim knows we trust. This guy's come in. He has a brand of football that he wants to play in his mind's eye. And it's something that, and not everybody's good at this. Not everybody's good at taking the concepts in their mind and teaching them in a way that where the players can apply the principles in games and in moments and execute at a high level. And it's something that if you talk to Knowles or if you watched the Mike Keith show or any interview that he's done, extended interview, he'll tell you that, hey, it takes 10,000 hours to be a master at your craft. I've worked at this for 10,000 plus hours. I'm a master of my craft. And we are masterfully seeing him put on a clinic week after week with the way that he's deploying our defense. And you know what? I got to point this out. Because some folks out there thought that, Rodney Gardner's lost it. I don't know if he still got it anymore. The defensive front isn't producing like it used to. Not so fast, my friend. We see those guys now leading the nation, 26 sacks on a defensive front that we didn't really understand where exactly all these sacks are going to be coming from, especially with Chaz Coleman and his medical issue and some of those types of things. But Rodney Gardner, listen, When you put a great defensive coordinator with a great defensive line coach, great things happen, and that's currently what's going on for the Tennessee Vols, and I'm here for it. Josh, I got to tell you, man, it's almost like that girl in high school that got away, right? You guys went your separate ways. You dated for a long time, right? Y'all went your separate ways, went to college. Things weren't working out. There was a little bit of turmoil there. And then all of a sudden she comes back into your life. That's how I feel like with this Tennessee defense. Because we're back, baby. the defense kind of went away for a little bit. It was some gloomy days around here, man. And even in 23 when we played great defense, if you understand what you're looking for, you knew that there were still some issues in terms of how things were being coordinated, right? And no more issues, man. We gotta protect Jim Knowles with your life. We gotta keep that guy here for a mighty long time until we can find somebody for him to hand that torch to lead this defense. And man, it's been fun to watch. Really has, has me energized for sure.
0: Yeah, I can tell. The saying, it's the Jimmys and Joes, not the X's and O's. You can have both. So if you upgrade the personnel and you get the right personnel and you have the right X's and O's and the right teachers and the right people in place to design what you want to do with that personnel, that's when you see what you have, I think, over the last few weeks with Tennessee's defense.
1: Hey, like my man Upshot says, shake and bake, baby. It's just like peanut butter and jelly. And that's pretty much what we're looking at right now. And, I mean, think about it. And I know that most people would say, would you rather have a dominant offense or would you rather have a dominant defense? I know most people would say offense because it's more fun to watch for most people. But when you have a dominant defense, it keeps you in every single game. You've got a chance to get a little something done. And with the offensive stuff, you got to – listen, Heupel's a guru. He's going to make sure that the offense is taken care of, right? So just give him a little bit of time. Let Mr. Miyagi, you know what I'm saying, work his magic, wax on, wax off, and get those young kids going. But yeah, man, I'm really excited about what's to come. And really it's coming a little bit sooner than we thought, because with Jim Knowles' time, when he left Oklahoma State and went to Ohio State, you know, and I was just Ohio State, but you know, even those guys are saying, you know, it's a little bit of a transition, a little complex, his system. Penn State, same thing. Well, I know in my conversations with Jim Knowles, he's like, you know what? Hey, you learn something from every stop. They've married some concepts. They cut down some terminology. Things that we had in our packages in the past, Knowles kept them the same name, because from Jim Knowles' standpoint, it's easier for me to learn a new concept than it is for the kids. So he married the verbiage, and really it's kind of masterful how it's coming out. You know, we legitimately have one of the top three defenses in all the SEC, and, man, it's like Mickey D's. I'm loving it.
0: Kevin Simon, the fans love to hear from you. I think they'll hear more from you tomorrow, pregame and postgame. Is that correct?
1: Yeah, no doubt. Yeah, Charlie and I, we'll be rocking it. Come over there to Weigel's. Right there on Kingston Pike. Right now, I guess I don't got the address right off the top of my head. But right across from the cookout, right? And then
0: 6927 Kingston Pike.
1: Yes, sir. Hey, my man Josh Ward, Johnny on the spot. And then myself, Troy Fleming, and the GOAT, John Wilkerson, will be on Final Scoreboard, you know, kind of wrapping up our thoughts on a Tennessee victory.
0: Voices tomorrow night, so elite. The great voices of John Wilkerson and Kevin Simon. Microphones won't even be needed. They'll just bellow out, and we will be able to pick up through the airwaves the great tones of John and Kevin, as he mentioned before the game, with Charlie Collier, who is rising as well in the industry. So a lot of Kevin Simon tomorrow before the game, and then some reaction as well. And Kevin, appreciate you taking some time to hop on the show today as Swain is on his way to Fayetteville. Thanks so much. It's always great to talk to you. Hope to see you soon. And thanks for joining us here on the show.
1: Yo, no doubt. Always great to be on with you, Josh. Go Vols.
0: Kevin Simon, VFL, former Tennessee linebacker standout, right here on the Stanley Fencing and Gates Hotline. We will come back with more football talk. What does Fat Jack see with Tennessee as a 13.5-point favorite at Arkansas and some other key games in the SEC and around college football, plus the NFL? Coming up next, another 45 minutes to go on the show, and still time for you to connect with us at 865-896-9900 on a Football Friday live from Beatty Chevrolet on Josh and Swain.
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0: Welcome back into Josh and Swain. Thank you for being with us on a Football Friday. 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And we go to the Stanley Fencing Gates hotline to say hello to Fat Jack from FatJackSports.com. Good afternoon, Fat Jack. How are you?
1: Good afternoon. How are you guys? Yeah, excited about this huge weekend of college and NFL football. And, of course, English Premier League is back. We've got players props going. A lot going on. Actually, a $49 special this weekend. I run it once a year. You get the top four NFL games, top four college games, and top nine NFL players props for Sunday for only $49. So instead of going to the steakhouse tonight, go a little bit less expensive, get signed up for that, and win money this week, and hopefully get on board long-term to start building some profit. We had a great September. We talked about that. No losing weeks in the month of September. Then we finally had a losing week. Last weekend, we did not win. And all those games are posted and documented under the results tab, so you know that you're getting only the best plays. But excited about this weekend, ready to get back on track, and ready to get going. You guys doing all right?
0: Yeah, bounce back week. So sounds good. There are a lot of games to dive into, Fat Jack. As you would have guessed, locally, we're talking a lot about Tennessee going on to take on what appears to be the worst team in the SEC. Tennessee's a 13.5-point favorite. Tennessee hasn't won there in Fayetteville in 25 years. What do you think here as Tennessee will have George McIntyre starting at quarterback and Arkansas is just trying to get started after a dreadful first five games?
1: Yeah, so that's where I was going to start. I mean, how much weight can you put in a team that literally they've struggled at Fayetteville for a long time and actually 3-1 straight up the last four times. So Arkansas is kind of Tennessee's number. But this Arkansas team doesn't look like a lot of those other Arkansas teams. So it's really going to be about Tennessee and how well they play. Do they come flat? You get flat spots throughout an SEC schedule. This is a flat spot. It's hard to watch this Arkansas team on film and say, yeah, they're great. They're even good. So you get a team that exhales a little bit, and then they show up flat. Now it gets a little interesting, especially on the road. A lot of points. You're not getting any value with the Vols on the road in this spot. But Arkansas 1-4 against the spread this year, so they're not only bad, they're not outperforming the market almost at all. I would have trouble betting the game because there were a couple games last year, too, where Arkansas was a big underdog. A&M, I think, comes to mind, where A&M went there, and they were a big underdog. It was so hard to watch because Arkansas made so many mistakes, but they ended up getting the money in the end. I could see this game being closer than the line would project. But it would be very difficult for me to call for an upset. So I lean toward Arkansas plus the points. As long as Tennessee shows up not terribly flat, I think they get the win and move on down the line of the SEC.
0: We have big games in college football. Bama, Georgia would be notable. The weather is connected with it. What do you see there in that game, and what other big games would you pay attention to in college football this weekend?
1: So, yeah, two or three big ones, but definitely those. Mm-hmm. Georgia, Alabama comes to mind. OU, Texas is the other one that's going to get us going in the afternoon. And then USC, Penn State, or UCLA, we're going to figure out what they are going to Oregon. Of all of those, I think you're going to have to think a little contrarian where you might normally think Georgia, Alabama, listen, this is a playoff game. These two teams will probably meet at least one more time, maybe two. And who's going to win? Look at the turnovers first. That's who wins. If you turn the ball over more times than not, or more than the other team, you're going to lose. And that's really how simple it is. What I gather from the Alabama-Georgia game series in recent years is especially Kirby Smart's ability to be more imaginative offensively. He's recognized that you can't just run the ball into the line of scrimmage. And even go back to Saban's days, they would basically run into the line of scrimmage on first and second down, take their chances with play action on third, play defense, not try to make mistakes. Kirby Smart realized that that is not a way to beat Alabama, and he started closing this talent gap by being more competitive in this game by being more imaginative on early down. So I expect they're going to do that. And, yeah, the weather is not good, but you're going to have people betting the under. They're already doing that. It was 55 before the hurricane was coming in. Now down to 51. Wouldn't surprise me if you get it in the upper 40s. There will be some wind. But expect more imagination, especially out of Georgia on offense. I think that takes the total over. You also have the element of turnovers where teams fumble the ball away to give short fields. So I like over in that game. I wouldn't play the side. OU Texas, a little bit contrarian. Also, you have two of the top 10 defenses in the country, but both of them coming off a bye. Both of them will have more imagination, I think, than we've seen early in the year, especially Oklahoma, who's going to get road stomped if they don't. The OU's good defensively, but if they show up the same offensive game plan that they've had through the first part of the season, they're going to get beat by three touchdowns. So this is not, in my opinion, even though the defense is good, unless defense takes it away and converts to points, you're going to need to take some risks, throw the ball down the field, play action on first and second down. That type of game plan will keep them in the game, open up Texas' offense, and take this total over. So I actually like over in a game that you would think, under's been an OU has been, and actually Texas also. I gave you guys Texas and Ohio State under the total early in the year. They've been under teams for the most part. I think this one actually goes over. I lean toward Texas now that the number's down around 7. I like the OU at 9. And that's kind of a public service announcement, Josh. If you guys are out there betting, you could, this OU Texas game, you could have got anywhere from Cal, if you like, let's say Texas, you could have got from some of the books as low as 6.5 or 7-point favorites earlier in the week. If you liked OU, you could have got a Kalshi 9.5. MGM was 8.5. DraftKings was 9.5. So shop your lines a little bit. Take a little bit of pride in your gambling. At least try to get the best line. And especially in a game like this, where you've got the different options and the line was so different.
0: Hey, you did mention those two L.A. teams. Fat Jack is with us, fatjacksports.com. UCLA at Oregon, USC at Penn State. Lincoln Riley does not want to fall to 2-2 in the Big Ten. What do you think with the two L.A. schools and their big Big Ten games this weekend?
1: Lincoln Riley needs a realtor and somebody that would charge 1%. I mean, because that's key. When you're selling a big, huge mansion that's worth about $20 million in California, you don't want to pay more than 1% commission if you can get it. And that's where Lincoln Riley is. He's not going to fix his problems this year because they're the same problems he's had through his entire career as a head coach. He's great offensively, and he cannot figure a way to coach defense, to get somebody to coach defense, to get the right players defensively. And the UCLA team's an interesting story. You know, their head coach is undefeated off of a bye in his head coaching career. And, yeah, they haven't beaten anybody. Their wins are San Diego State, Purdue, Maryland, and Cal. This is not a UCLA team that's been tested. But UCLA playing Oregon this week, they definitely have a chance to keep this. Oregon has to go with the backup quarterback. UCLA's 4-0 against the spread. So I like UCLA to go on the road and keep it close to Oregon. Lincoln Riley and company, this is not the easiest test in the world. Penn State reeling from last week. They're 4-1 against the spread their last 5. 4-0 against the spread last 4 off of a loss. And this is going to be a wideout game, and you can't fix defense in 1 or 2 weeks. He's got big problems there. That keeps Penn State in it, I think, because they'll be able to score some because UCLA is not very good defensively. And normally what you get in these, or USC is not good defensively, normally what you get in these type games are you get the better defensive team, especially at home, getting some stops. They're not going to get a ton of stops, but they'll get enough to where their offense will get loose a little bit because of the inability of the opponent's off defense. So Penn State minus the points, UCLA plus the points.
0: Okay. Hey, Fat Jack, a lot of college football games to pay attention to. What about the NFL? The NFL weekend kicked off with the Bucs pulling the upset against the Cowboys last night. What do you see this weekend?
1: So that's a cautionary tale, right? I mean, the Bucs didn't have a pulse before last night. No, 0-4 against the spread, 0-4 straight up, and covered since the middle of last season, yet they go into Dallas. Dallas is inefficient in the red zone, and they end up not only getting the cover but the win. So if you're one of those guys that likes to look at what happened in September and say, well, that's going to keep happening, think again. You have a ton of teams this week in the NFL that have worse records favored over teams with better records. A couple of them that I actually like. I like the Jets. I think they've been on the road almost the entire season, 3 of their first 4 games. They've been on the road. And the teams that they've lost to, the wins that Cleveland has, are none of those teams are as good as the teams that have beat the Jets. The Jets are back at home. They have a worse record, yet they're a favorite because they're power rated higher. Cleveland's wins against Tampa, they just got a pulse, Carolina and Pittsburgh. They were down to the Jaguars 24-0 at half. They were getting absolutely killed and then came back. This is not a great Cleveland team. We're going to look up in a month and say, yeah, Cleveland. And that starts this week. Play the Jets at home, minus the points. Also, a couple of totals. I'll give you another one. Green Bay, they are at home. That number was Green Bay minus 3.5 before the season. Now the Bears are giving 1.5 to 2 points on the road. The first time the Bears have been favored at Lambeau Field in 20 freaking years. And by the way, they're playing backup quarterbacks, the backup to the backups. Their two running backs, top two running backs, didn't practice yesterday, and their two cornerbacks are out. At some point, injuries matter with the Bears. I think it starts here in one of those games, like we saw last night with Tampa. Look for Green Bay at home getting points to have some success offensively. And by the way, the Bears' offense has not been great. They had the big output against Carolina where they had 59. Other than that, they're only averaging about 17 points a game. So look for this to be a lower scoring game that keeps Green Bay in it and they get it done at home. Give me the Packers at home plus a point and a half or so.
0: All righty. We have the Fat Jack Sports Hour tonight. What is going on at the website, fatjacksports.com?
1: So once a year, I offer a $49 special. It's somebody that's thinking about going out to a nice dinner, but also has been getting their teeth kicked in during the first month of the gambling season. So they have a choice to make. $49 gets you the top four college games, top four NFL games, and nine NFL players props. We have not lost with this package. I've been offering this for 3 years now. It's won every single year. And hopefully what it does is it allows a guy to get in. It's kind of a sampler platter, start building profit, and then Monday or Tuesday, sign up for a longer pack. We haven't lost on Monday night yet. We've won every single Monday night. So if you win with this through the weekend, hopefully they sign up Monday morning for a longer package, save some money. You can get the rest of the month of October for less than about $70 a week for football. So a great time to try it before you buy. Get that sampler platter. FatJackSports.com. Plays are emailed to you. They're on a private portal. Everybody gets the same plays. They're going to be posted and documented so you'll know you're only getting the top plays and start building some profit this season betting the games against the spread as we have a huge, huge weekend of football.
0: 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Thanks so much. We'll talk to you again soon.
1: All right, brother. Have a great weekend. Good luck to the Vols. Go get them. I'll talk to you soon.
0: You got it. Tennessee at Arkansas tomorrow, next week. This time next Friday, we'll be talking about Tennessee, Alabama at Neyland Stadium. We have more to talk about the upcoming weekend, more time for you to connect with us at 865-896-9900. 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
5: 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Jalen Daniels, 19-25, 189 yards and a touchdown pass to Bucky Irving, who also ran for a touchdown and picked up 165 yards on the ground. 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And at 10:15, number 8 BYU welcomes Iowa State. Tomorrow, 15th-ranked Tennessee heads to Fayetteville for its first SEC road game of the season as the Volunteers take on Arkansas. Kickoff is set for 4:15. 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I'm Joel Silverberg.
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0: Our Friday is shaping up to be nice and dry as the clouds begin to build on in, and that comes with a bit of a breeze developing late in the day out ahead of Isaias that will eventually make landfall, making way to impacts here across East Tennessee with wind and rain on the way for the weekend. In the WVLT First Alert Weather Center, I'm meteorologist Sydney Sullivan.
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0: Welcome back in as we continue at Beatty Chevrolet. Jason Swain, VFL and former Tennessee wide receiver, is on his way to Fayetteville, Arkansas. He will be there tomorrow as part of the Vol Network coverage of Tennessee taking on the Razorbacks' first SEC road game for Tennessee, with George McIntyre set to start for Tennessee tomorrow. We continue until 3 o'clock. So with Swain away, we turn it into a Josh and Josh segment. Josh Griffin sits down right here at Beatty Chevrolet. How are you?
1: Yes, proud to be here.
0: Yeah. We say more Josh's the merrier. Audience will push back, but if we can do more Josh, less Swain, I can say that while he's away.
1: Yeah, absolutely. He can't reach over here and grab us at this point.
0: That's right. You have a lot of great options for people to stop by and check out right here on the lot.
1: Yes, absolutely. As usual, great new vehicle inventory. 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Some great incentives on the new Silverados currently. You've got the 0% financing for 5 years. You've got up to $13,000 off with rebates and discounts. And then, amazingly, they've got a great lease on Silverados this month. So you can lease a new crew cab four-wheel drive Silverado for $495 a month, which is a fantastic opportunity. Even if you're not accustomed to leasing, lease one of these for 2 years and then buy it when it's done if you're somebody that wants to buy them always. It's just a really good opportunity to take advantage of some of that low-cost money, you know, especially now while everything's so expensive.
0: Yeah, and you can go through the info, the details for people if they're trying to decide, hey, do I want to take this opportunity with lease versus owning? You can provide that info if that's something they don't know as much about.
1: Yes, absolutely. You know, that's we do this every day, so it's we're way more accustomed to it. And with leasing, you just get more choices. You know, if you've ever heard gone to buy a car and somebody told you you were upside down, you'll never have to hear that again if you lease a vehicle.
0: So pre-owned options that you have available.
1: Yeah, fantastic pre-owned options as well. Still have a few of these 2026 Acadias, Traverses, and Buick Enclaves starting at $34,995. 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I've got a 15 Honda Odyssey I just traded for. If you need a low-cost kind of family vehicle, you know, you're looking at $8,500 on that one as well. So a lot of choices, no matter what kind of money you want to spend.
0: And fleet and commercial inventory?
1: Yes, absolutely. So if you need to buy something for the end of the year, you know, if your CPA has called you, if you're a CPA and you need to call somebody, tell them to come see me. But shop now while you've got some choices. We've still got plenty of box trucks, cargo vans, utility beds, lawn service beds, just anything you really need to work out of. Or even if it's a Tahoe or a Suburban, you know, if you're a realtor, if you're a physician with your own practice and you can write these things off, it's better to start shopping now while you've got something to choose from before they kind of get it picked over by the end of the year.
0: 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Josh Griffin right here. It's Josh and Josh with the face-off, though. It's Josh versus Josh. Are you ready?
1: All right, let's do it.
2: Do you want some? 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
0: All righty, Joel, what do you have for us today?
7: Gentlemen, what is the biggest key to Tennessee avoiding an upset at Arkansas?
1: You know, usually I'll say to run the ball, but I think a little duality is what's necessary. You know, I think we saw that in the second half last week, is you need to be able to both throw the ball down the field as well as run the ball to create opportunities.
0: I'm going to say avoid the mistakes. Don't turn the ball over. Don't commit a bunch of penalties. 2 years ago, I had a penalty on a punt block that extended a drive for Arkansas. They got points on the board. We saw Texas, a bunch of mistakes. That allowed Tennessee an opportunity through the four quarters. Don't have those same kind of mistakes tomorrow on the road.
7: Based on the interview we had with John Neighbors earlier today, I think showing up to the stadium prior to 4:15 Eastern time would have also qualified as a correct answer.
0: Which Tennessee could maybe be late and still stand a fair chance.
7: Yeah. Which top 25 team are you putting on upset alert this weekend?
1: I think it's going to be the Panthers of Pittsburgh for me. I think they're going to have their hands full without Heinschel out there.
0: I'm going to go, and this is against what Brett Ciancia laid out, and his points were all valid and could make me look foolish here, but at some point Nebraska has to break through in this kind of game where there's excitement, there's buildup, both teams are 5-0. Now, I know going up against the reigning champs and a Kurt Cignetti coach team can feel kind of foolish, so maybe that's the way I look tomorrow, but I'll say Indiana's on upset alert as the fans will be ready at Nebraska.
7: The movie Friday Night Lights came out 22 years ago yesterday. What is your favorite football movie?
1: The Last Boy Scout has got to be it for me. The L.A. Sharks.
0: So I saw the speech making the rounds, and again, this is the movie Friday Night Lights, and it is a terrific one. I'm going to go with Remember the Titans. You have memorable characters. You have memorable moments. You have the history and the real life story that's attached to it. So Remember the Titans is the one that I will always point to, both for what it represents and then the unintentional comedy, I think, sometimes that you'll be able to find throughout as well. It's not fun anymore, is it? So give me Remember the Titans.
7: What is your top NFL game to watch this weekend?
1: Gosh, I had mine last night. I was really pulling for the Cowboys there. Mm. But I think, really calling it the Bird Bowl? I think Atlanta and Baltimore is going to be interesting. See how that shakes out.
0: Yep. So typically the NFL London games are ones where that's kind of like a throwaway from a matchup standpoint. We're used to the Jaguars being there as they are this weekend.
1: Right.
0: But that's with the Jaguars being down. I'm intrigued here. The Jaguars have been very good on defense. They are continuing to show what they're capable of on offense. And the Eagles side, they're trying to get things right. You have Lane Johnson's retirement. They're dealing with injury issues. So give me the Eagles-Jaguars. I will mention the Bears and Packers on behalf of Jason Swain, Chicago Bears fan.
1: Well, that was sweet of you.
0: On the road. And I will not mention the Patriots-Raiders game to avoid any kind of jinx ahead of time. So Eagles-Jags.
7: All right. Josh Griffin gets the win.
0: You know what? A Josh wins on Josh and Swain.
1: It was a certainty. Lock of the week.
0: Well, going on the road's tough for just about anybody. Tennessee is hoping it's not tough tomorrow, but tough out here at Beatty Chevrolet, but you're easy on the customers.
1: Absolutely, yeah. Come by and see us. Oh, and I would be remiss as well if I didn't mention a big happy 80th birthday to my Uncle Steve Griffin. We can't wait to see you tomorrow. Congratulations.
0: That's a big one, too, so happy 80th
1: yes,
0: to Uncle
1: sir.
0: Steve. Josh Griffin, thank you as always for having us out. We appreciate it.
1: Yeah.
0: And we'll look forward to next Friday. We're back. It's Tennessee Bama Week. It's a huge one.
1: We'll see you then.
0: Josh Griffin right here at Beatty Chevrolet. We have one segment to go on today's show, wrapping up the conversation of Tennessee ahead of Tennessee, Arkansas tomorrow when we come back right here on Josh and Swain.
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Thank you for being with us. Thanks for all the interaction today. It has been a fast-moving show, a busy show, and we're in our final segment today here at Beatty Chevrolet. Some thank yous to Joel Silverberg, producing back at the studio. And we got the Little Giants clip earlier, Joel, and Chip in the text box let us know and made sure to tell us to tell you how much you enjoyed it. We've had the references in the show today, and in the first segment of the show, we had quite a conversation.

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1: Host of Locked On Hogs, and it was unlike a conversation we've ever had talking about the opponent for Tennessee coming up. So downtrodden that we had a lot of messages wishing him well and the Razorbacks well in the future, not necessarily tomorrow. But here's part of the conversation with John Neighbor, starting out talking about what the conversation is in Fayetteville around the Tennessee-Arkansas game tomorrow.
2: Well, that's the thing, guys, is like, I talk about the Hogs every day, whether it's on my live stream or on my podcast and everything. And fans have not even considered this game. Like, there's not even like, oh, okay, well, let's see who... You know, who's Josh Heupel going to start at quarterback? No one has cared. No one even cares about the match. They could be playing a high school team, and it wouldn't matter because everyone's just so focused in on what's going on with Arkansas. So I think a lot of people just looking at this game is, hey, the last time Arkansas won an SEC home game, guys, was against Tennessee when they rushed the field just a couple of years ago. That was the last time that they won an SEC home game. That was 2 years ago, essentially. So it's been a long time. The weather will be nice. You know, there's always events going on inside the university with, like whether it's, you know, Parents Weekend and stuff like that. They've always, you know, there'll be a good crowd. It won't be anything crazy. But it's more of just like, hey, people are going to the game because of the tailgating, because of the fact that they made plans already. But I don't think any Razorback fan is going into this game focused on Tennessee, focused on winning the game. Most fans feel like they're going to get just destroyed and it won't even be close. And so it's kind of just like obligation now at this point that any Razorback fan that goes to the game, they're hopeful that they win. They would like to win, but it certainly isn't something that they are banking on or counting on for this team to win.
3: Well, there has to be a few good players on Arkansas's team that, you know, can make it close or make it interesting if Arkansas has a good day. Any of those players that stand out to you?
2: Well, Chris Marshall's definitely been the one bright spot on offense. The wide receiver who was originally started his career at Texas A&M. He was a 5-star player coming out of high school. And then ended up transferring in from Boise State. Dude's electrifying anytime that he's on the field and he gets the ball in his hands. I mean, he's second in the SEC in wide receiving yards. So like, he's been incredible for that. But offensively, that's it. I mean, guys, you're talking about Arkansas. They have the third worst rushing game in the entire country, not just in the SEC. Like, we're talking about in the country, they're averaging, like, I mean, you're talking about as a total team, which is almost like unprecedented to think how bad it is. They're averaging 92 yards a game. And if you want to put that into perspective, the two teams in the FBS that they're ahead of run the air raid. So they can't run the ball effectively. I think some parts of the defense have been really good. I mean, Quincy Rhodes coming back, he's always a really good player. I think, Sackham Souls has been great. Steven Sackham Souls has been great in certain times too. Ben Vogel, who is kind of the unsung hero there on the defense, he leads the team in tackles. He's done a really good job, but there's still just so much more to this. But they have a couple of decent players and everything, but I think it's just especially offensively the schematics and the play calling and the setup for success is just not there to where they just make too many mistakes. They don't move the ball effectively or consistently. And it's just really hard to, you know, find a positive with any of the things going on, especially with the way that they've been losing games and the way they've been performing, at least in their Power 4 games up to this point.
3: John, man, did I hear it in your voice, man? I'm going to be there at the game. I'm going to be in the press area. I'm going to give you a hug, brother, because what you are doing on a day-in, day-out basis, man, I don't think I've been where you are. But we've had our issues here in Knoxville and Tennessee with administration. Dude, I feel for you, man. Goodness gracious. There's nothing positive to talk about with Arkansas football right now, man. It stinks. I feel for you, man. Goodness gracious.
2: Yeah. Listen, I wish I could sit here and find some positives. But I laugh because when Arkansas played Texas A&M last week, it's the same thing talking with those A&M guys where they're like, man, you know, things are pretty bad here. I'm like, no. It's like, no, Arkansas fans have been in hell for like 5 years. And then somebody walks through the door and on their first day, like A&M or Tennessee, you're like, man, this is really terrible. I'm like, no, you guys don't know. You don't know how bad it's been. You don't know what bad is. Oh, we don't know who we're playing at quarterback. Yeah, it's like, imagine what Arkansas is feeling. It's like everybody else is going through normal seasons.

0: And Arkansas's over here eating their crayons in the corner of the classroom, just like by themselves. So, yeah, it's pretty brutal over here, and it's been tough. But, hey, basketball season will be here before we know it, so at least we can look forward to that.
1: That was John Neighbors, the first hour of today's show. Not exactly in the best of spirits ahead of the game tomorrow. So you know what? Tennessee needs to make sure to take advantage of that, because if things don't go well tomorrow for Tennessee against this Arkansas team, the way this season has gone for the Razorbacks, well, I don't need to tell you how you will feel. So tomorrow, 4:15 Eastern time, George McIntyre starting at quarterback for Tennessee. It's a big opportunity for him to try to win the job moving forward. He's QB1 right now. He has a chance to play well and try to maintain that position moving forward. And we'll see what the status is with Faison Brandon and others watching with Javon Gordon at running back. But a chance for Tennessee to get a road win tomorrow to get ready for Alabama next week. Thanks again to everybody here at Beatty Chevrolet for hosting. Thank you for interacting with us, for tuning in to today's show. We'll be back on Monday at noon on Josh and Swain as Tyler and Kaner keep the conversation moving, looking ahead to Tennessee and Arkansas tomorrow. Thanks for tuning in to Josh and Swain.
2: Ditka smacks into a host of dark jerseys and simply bulls his way through a maze of tacklers.
3: Legendary NFL coach and Hall of Fame tight end Iron Mike Ditka has passed away. Born in 1939, Pennsylvania, Ditka began his NFL career with the Chicago Bears in 1961, earning Rookie of the Year honors. A five-time Pro Bowler, he won championships with Chicago and Dallas, becoming the first tight end inducted into the Pro Football Hall of Fame in 1988. But his greatest legacy came as head coach of the Chicago Bears, leading the legendary 1985 team to an 18-1 record and a commanding 46-10 victory over the New England Patriots in Super Bowl 20.
4: Mike Ditka, hungry Chicago, finally champions on this January day in New Orleans.
3: Known for his relentless determination and trademark mustache, Ditka became a larger-than-life figure in American football. We remember champion Mike Ditka.
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4: You're still lining up due to a couple of wrecks on the interstate. 40 eastbound at mile marker 367.
2: And we
4: 40 eastbound a little bit east of Pellissippi Parkway. You are lining up 40 westbound out of town. 640 eastbound ramp to 75 north. And 40 westbound from Cedar Bluff on out past Level Road.
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0: Well, it's Tyler and Kaner here on a Football Friday. Dick's House of Sports. Going to be here until 7 o'clock here tonight, getting you set for Tennessee at Arkansas. A little technical difficulties there to begin the show, so do apologize that, but thank you so much for hanging with us here, wherever you're listening, on the Sports Radio WNML app worldwide, and of course on 99.1 The Sports Animal. Hey, and hey, in the Tri-Cities on The Sports Monster on 640 AM The Dial. Tennessee is at Arkansas coming up, and we're going to get you set for all that right here from Dick's House of Sport. Hey, coming up next week right here at Dick's House of Sport, next Friday the 16th from 4 to 8, Dick's House of Sport giveaway in Knoxville, Hey Dude tailgate tour. Come on by. There's going to be games, giveaways, a live DJ, and so much more. That's next Friday to get you set for the third Saturday in October. But hey, come on in here today. Get you set for your Big Orange watch party. If you're hosting, if you're going somewhere, all the new Adidas apparel right here from Dick's House of Sport.
21: And they got the mannequin up with the current uniform combo. I like that's a nice little touch here at their little opening display. First thing you see when you walk in, it's that clean Adidas all-white Stormtrooper uniform. Mm-hmm. Looks incredible. And they got it set up here at Dick's House of Sport.
0: What's going to be on display tomorrow down at, what was that stadium's name again? You got to keep that pulling up.
21: Donald W. Reynolds Razorback Stadium.
0: Yeah. Okay. That is a mouthful right there. All right. Hey, we're just going to reset things here. Final score and how you get there. Tennessee on the road at Arkansas tomorrow at 4:15.
21: Yeah, I've got it. Vols win 30-13. I think this is going to be a dominant showing out of Tennessee's run game and defense. They get back to basics, do what they do best, run the football effectively on the offensive side. That's going to start with Deshaun Bishop and that incredible offensive line. They're going to make things work. Duane Morris as well going to be involved plenty in this football game. Don't expect 34 carries out of Deshaun Bishop. Expect 20 carries out of Deshaun Bishop and 15 out of Duane Morris. That sounds more along the lines of what they're going to do. Maybe throw an extra 7 or 8 for Javon Gordon if he's healthy. But Tennessee going to run the ball. That's what they're going to. They're just going to go back to basics. Do what they do best. Lock this game down. Don't put the ball in danger offensively. That's the key for Tennessee, because that is how a team like Arkansas, who you are better than, could claw their way back into this football game. It's turnovers, both on offense and on special teams. And so on the flip side, defensively, I think we're going to see a Tennessee's defense continue to do what they've done all year. That's play incredible defense. That's lock things down. This is an Arkansas team that likes to run the football, but is struggling to right now. And Tennessee's rush defense should kind of feast on that. And KJ Jackson, as opportunistic as Tennessee's defense has been, he should turn the ball over maybe once or twice.
0: Yeah, he's probably good for it. You know, he's turned it over several times. You mentioned the stats, 6 touchdowns, 4 interceptions. I you know, in talking with, and we were making a lot of it in the prior segment, I know that my buddy John Neighbors of Inside Arkansas and Locked On Razorbacks was on with Josh and Swain earlier, and it's just the morale low. Vibes not high in Fayetteville, Arkansas right now. And he told me earlier in the week that he feels like KJ Jackson's regressed from a season ago. And I mean, obviously Green was the guy there, but Jackson got some runs, started a couple of games due to injury, and game planning. He's a left-handed quarterback, rolling him out to the right. I mean, just silly decisions. I know he started off drive one against A&M last week, just throwing an interception right over midfield there. Good play by the safety, but essentially all he had to do was just make a couple steps over and pick that football off. So we'll see what KJ Jackson's good for. But to your point, good for a couple of turnovers. I've got Tennessee winning this football game by the comfortable score of 31-13. So I have one more point scored for Tennessee than you do, because you ate the balls. So I'm at 31-13. And again, a lot of what Riley just said, just copy and paste it, right? Be who you are. Who are you? You are a running football team. That's what you do the best. And I do believe George McIntyre obviously getting his first start. You want to see what he has. This is his football game to go out there and win or lose. But you're also going to go and run the football and take control of the football game. Now, how much do they let George do in that process? Is it? I mean, I don't think you're going to start off this football game like you ended the Auburn game. I don't think you start off any football game like that. But how much do they let George do in the game flow to kind of begin quarter one and quarter two? You know that if the game's in doubt or if you need to put it away, you're going to lean on that ground game. How much better can Tennessee be in the pass game? Can you find some rhythm in the aerial attack? And what's that look like? That's my big question because, of course, you need to win the football game. You need to take control of the football game. But you need to find an identity through the air. And Tennessee hasn't had an identity through the air whatsoever. But point is, Arkansas is a horrendous red zone football team, both offensively, defensively. Opponents are scoring touchdowns in the red zone against the Hogs at an 83% clip. Arkansas, when it's fortunate enough to get to the red zone offensively, scoring touchdowns at only a 53% clip. Back to the run game. Two SEC football games. Arkansas has given up over 200 yards on the ground to Georgia a couple weeks ago and then Texas A&M last week. You've got a football team that is just really struggling to find any semblance of who they are. So take advantage of that. But if you let them hang around, if you turn over the football, if you let them cash in on those turnovers, if you just go down there and you try to sleepwalk through this game, that place is going to get loud. And if they feel like they have a chance, it's going to be an extremely harsh environment. But this is an SEC football game. You're playing on the road. That's never a given. It's never easy. Arkansas obviously going through it right now, but this is certainly not a Kennesaw State game. This is certainly not a Furman game. But this is a game to where Tennessee should go down there and handle business and win by a couple touchdowns.
21: Completely agree. There's a lot riding on this for Tennessee. Not just, hey, you haven't won there since 2001. Now it's only been four games. But you have not won in the Hog House since 2001. And at the same time, this absolutely sets up your season for the rest of the year. I mean, what George McIntyre looks like could decide what your season looks like, because not only is George McIntyre in what will be his second game starting, he will have to take on Alabama, who, hey, by the time Tennessee plays them, might be top two in the country. Mm-hmm. If they're able to take down Georgia, maybe top one. And then the next week have to go on the road to a very hostile environment in Columbia, where they might be playing without their head coach. And that's something that fan base is actually going to be very happy about. So I wonder if that makes that environment tougher. It's going to be a tough turnaround for George McIntyre. So I want to see how comfortable he can get in this game against Arkansas. If they're able to, kind of throw it around and George McIntyre is able to find a rhythm, I think you feel a lot better about Tennessee's prospects going forward. If, you know, maybe they try to get into a rhythm early throwing the football and they can't really find it and they have to kind of keep falling back to the run game to get this offense moving, then I think you start to get a little bit worried about what Tennessee's prospects look like going forward.
0: We've got James, 34-10. I could see it being way worse than that. You've got Daniel saying Tennessee should win 45-7. No excuse to not win by that type of margin. What do you believe Tennessee's score is going to be at Arkansas tomorrow? 896-9900, 865-896-9900. Text in those score predictions. I've got Tennessee winning 31-13. Riley Haltom has Tennessee winning 30-13. It is a Football Friday here from Dick's House of Sport. Come on by and get your big orange watch party ready for the game tomorrow and get third Saturday in October ready for Tennessee and Alabama. Next Friday, they're going to have Hey Dude Tailgate Tour, giveaways, a live DJ, and so much more. That's all at Dick's House of Sport here in Knoxville. We got Will West, presented by Optimize U. We'll get his thoughts on the quarterback challenges for Tennessee and Tennessee's game at Arkansas when we return. 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
4: Several slowdowns on the interstate, but your heaviest volume is going to be 40 westbound out of town, 40 eastbound past Cedar Bluff, westbound from Cedar Bluff on out past Level Road, and eastbound and northbound through the 40-75 split out of Loudoun County, and really lining up on Highway 66 just south of I-40.
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29: Here's your first alert to showers moving in Saturday morning, then bands of heavy rain and wind through the day. It's not going to rain all day. There will be some breaks. There might even be a little sunshine in between, but any of those heavier bands could contain gusts up to 35 or 40 miles per hour, even higher wind in the mountains. From the WVLT First Alert Weather Center, I'm Chief Meteorologist Spencer Denton.
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0: It's a football Friday here. It's Tyler and Kaner broadcasting live from Dick's House of Sports. 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They have it here at Dick's House of Sport. Plus, you got a little one. They got an outside field. I brought my little one over here last weekend, and he just ran around on that turf field for like 30 minutes, and he slept the whole way home, and it was awesome. Whatever you need, you can get it right here at Dick's House of Sport. Plus, a big party coming on to get you ready for the third Saturday in October. Next Friday, they'll have live DJ giveaways and so much more right here at Dick's House of Sport. Let's bring on one of our old pals, Will West, in management now, but still joining us here on Tyler and Cater on Fridays to get us set for the Tennessee game. Will West, brought to you by Optimize U. A lot of shakeups for Tennessee football since the last time we spoke. Quarterback change. Your thoughts when you saw George McIntyre go in the football game in the second quarter against Auburn last week?
1: Yeah, honestly, my thought was, woof, you mismanaged that, boys. You know what I mean? Like, there's this weird thing that happens, Eric, in college athletics, and it doesn't just happen in East Tennessee, where we either, if we like the coach, we act like everything they said came straight up from Mount Sinai, like it's the word of God, or fire everybody and they're always wrong and they're buffoons. And reality lives in between those two things. And we asked this question a lot when you started Faison Brandon. What's going to happen if he isn't ready and you have to go to somebody else? Can you manage him where he doesn't leave? Because historically, that guy always leaves. I questioned doing this. I said I'd get Ryan Staub ready, and just because he's at least accurate, even though he's, I don't know, like 5'8", 130 pounds, but he's a smaller guy, and just wait until Faison was ready or play George until Faison was ready. Faison wasn't ready. He had 0 yards passing in the first half against Auburn, and they mismanaged that. Now the key comes, what can you do from here? It didn't cost you much. Cost you a chance to beat Texas. That's the only thing that it cost you by playing the wrong quarterback to start. But it's clearly the right move to not play Faison Brandon. I don't know if George McIntyre is the right move, but Faison Brandon was not the right move. And if you're heading the wrong way down the interstate, you take the next exit. You don't keep waiting trying to prove, no, this is the right way down the interstate. Faison's the wrong way down the interstate. You get back on the other way and you try George McIntyre and you hope it works out. Even having a threat of a passing game opened up things a lot in the running game. I do think the biggest reason the running game improved was because they started running right instead of left. But I think just having that threat of a passing game opens things up for Tennessee. And let's see, with the week of working with the ones, what George McIntyre can do against an Arkansas team that frankly is playing like they're in the FCS.
2: In that Auburn game, Will, you saw him only throw for four completions in the second half, five passes total in the second half. Most of his work came on that one drive that he got at the end of the first half. But in that you know, short stint there at the end of the half and the five passes that you saw him throw in the second half, what did you see out of George McIntyre?
1: I mean, he is more accurate than I had heard he was in fall. So there's at least that. He didn't throw a ton of passes, so we don't know. But what he gives you is the threat of the passing game. And so if the passing game could be a threat, I mentioned this. Heading into the Auburn game, Mike Matthews and Braylon Staley had 14 catches. And you can't leverage your whole team to get the 18-year-old kid and keep him happy or to go ahead and start playing for the future. You're going to lose the seniors on the upperclassmen on that team. Like, if you're Braylon Staley or Mike, I said this because I have a kid that's their age. My kid would be gone next year if you're going to go play this kid that can't throw the forward pass because he's not ready. And it doesn't mean he won't be amazing, right? He could be a franchise starter. We see what he can be. But you have to give somebody who has the chance to throw the football a chance. And to me, that's what George McIntyre gives you right now. Is he anything better than that? I don't know. It does look like command of the offense is solid. Doesn't freak out in the pocket. I don't know what he's going to give you from the running game, but at least he gives you the threat to throw the football. And we'll see if he can show us more now that he actually has some time prepping with the ones.
0: Tennessee down at Arkansas, it's a place they haven't won since 2001. Of course, haven't played many times since then, only four times in Fayetteville since that last win, obviously on a four-game losing streak over there. But again, you pointed out, they're playing like an FCS program. They're playing like a not a very good football team right now. Tennessee should walk away with a win, a multi-touchdown win in this one. In getting there, how do you expect Tennessee to attack the game plan, offensive game plan, new quarterback with George McIntyre? Do you expect them just to kind of run the offense, to lean into the run, to see what George has, knowing who your opponent is? How do you expect Tennessee's offense to come out in the first quarter tomorrow?
1: Well, you're going to run the football. You're going to run the football behind the right side of the offensive line. What I don't want to see them do is work on things and then say middle of the second quarter, okay, let's do the thing we know they can't stop. Go ahead and build that lead. Go ahead and run the ball right. Would you like David Sanders to be better? Yes. So you need to get him more work because it's not a lack of talent. He's just green, right? He's young. So I know you want to work David Sanders in and let him be a dominant tackle because of what you're paying. man, run behind that right side of that line. Arkansas probably can't stop it. When they start loading the box, have McIntyre throw the ball up to Staley and Matthews and let them make plays. Pull away early instead of trying to work on the things that you want to be better, and wait until you build that lead to work on the things that you want to be better. We saw them in the Furman game kind of, here's what we want to work on, so that's what we're going to do. If it doesn't work, we'll run the quarterback because they can't stop it, and we'll build a lead, and then we'll work on those things. To me, this is about go ahead and build that lead. Just go ahead and beat this team down. They want to quit. Break their will in their home stadium. There might be more people in the Weigels up the street from me in Rocky Hill than are going to be inside that stadium cheering for Arkansas on Saturday. So I just think that you have to break their will early because it's a team who's shown that their will can be broken. And so what I want to see Tennessee do, run the ball right, throw the ball vertically. If it's not working vertically, quick passes to the outside, make a guy miss, see if you can't get a first down. I mean, how many times have we seen them attack swing passes, flare passes, tunnel screens? Give me some of that if you need to. If they're in a two deep and they're loading the box, then that's what you're going to have to do. But I want to see Tennessee go ahead and attack them and do the things they need to do before they do the things they want to do, if that makes sense.
2: And kind of to that point, going forward, George McIntyre is going to be very important to the success of your offense, especially in games like Alabama and South Carolina, which are right around the corner. How important is it, if maybe you get into this game and you've built that lead, to see George McIntyre kind of get uncomfortable and push the ball down the field and trying to force the offense to work through him, so maybe he's a little bit more prepared when he does have to take on a team like Alabama or South Carolina?
1: To me, this is as much about Joey Halsley and Josh Heupel as it is George McIntyre. If you're running birds all day, that's the problem. Like that, I don't want to see that, because people are going to just create that little umbrella and it's not going to be there. I want to see that they allow George to attack the field in different spaces and at different levels to open that up, because not everybody's going to do what Mark Stoops at Kentucky did last year. If I'm putting a safety in the box to start the running game, all right, dummy, we're going to throw it over your head. What are you thinking? Right? Like, so you're going to have, to me, that's what I want to see, is I want to see them let him use different levels of the field, as my dogs go crazy. I want to see them use different levels of the field in this passing game. And to me, that's where the success is going to come. Look, we've seen this for 2 years, right? There is not a scenario where he's going to reverse every single play and they're going to be successful and get splash plays out of it. So at some point in time, you got to tap out of that mindset and say, we're going to attack you all where you're not. We're going to attack you in space. It's going to then open up those splash plays that we want. And that's what I want to see them do. And I want to see if George can execute it, because at the end of the day, that's what it comes down to with George. One, can he execute it? Two, what happens when he takes the hit? He's a string bean, man. Like, he ain't a bad kid at all, but he's skinny. So what happens when George McIntyre gets hit, and gets hit hard? How is he able to take that? That's the big question I have for him moving forward, because he's got a heck of an arm.
0: 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More to come with Will West and more to come here until 7 o'clock from Dick's House of Sport. 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
4: You've still got heavy interstate volume to the west of town, all the usual spots, especially 40 westbound from Cedar Bluff on out past Level Road. Now you're slowing 40 eastbound from 640 on the east end out almost to Strawberry Plains Pike. Heavy volume on Highway 66 into Sevierville, as well as the 129 bypass in Alcoa.
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4: Sherry Bigler, Pete Michaels, traffic.
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0: Hey, what's up? It's Tyler Ivins, and it looks like you are currently streaming The Sports Animal. 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
3: Tyler and Kaner here from Dick's House of Sport on this Football Friday, being led by Curtis Nunnery. Jack Glennon back in the studio. Raleigh Haltom here with me. I am Eric Kane. Will West joining the program here today, presented by Optimize You. Will, when you look at the Tennessee football team, all the conversations on the offense, all the conversations on the quarterback, and rightfully so, man, that defense has been fantastic. It's clearly ahead of schedule. What can you say about Jim Knowles 5 games into his tenure?
4: I am floored, and in a good way. Look, boys, I'm a suit now, so I get to just be a fan, right? It's all about 50 as far as I'm concerned with the dart hanging out of my lips. This defense is championship level. It's fantastic. It's absolutely championship level. When I start looking at other defenses that I've seen, like I was having this conversation with Ollie after football finals last week. And when I'm sitting there watching this defense, the other defenses, I'm saying, okay, who I think is on Tennessee's level? Texas, Ohio State. I mean, those are the teams we're talking about, that Georgia, that I think Tennessee's defense is that good. So, and if you look at between that and then look at the schedule, A&M's not as tough as we thought they were going to be. LSU has problems. They have the wrong quarterback for the system that they run, and that team has not gelled in its lane. I don't know if they're going to. So I'm looking at the schedule thinking, okay, Bama's a lot tougher than I thought they were going to be. Other than that, though, South Carolina, they clearly have behavioral issues, and they don't like their coach. So that goes from, in my opinion, being what I thought was a loss to not. I think it's a win. Kentucky's tougher, but you want to tell me that if you can get the offense fixed, this team can't be a playoff team? I think it can. I think it's laid out for you. Vandy's not very good. South Carolina's not very good. Arkansas's not good. Bama's rough. But if you look at this team, if you can just get the offense fixed where you can run ball, can you throw the football? Can you just give me an average passing game? Because if George McIntyre can give Tennessee that, I'm telling you, playoffs not off the table because of how unbelievable this defense is and how deep the defense has proven to be this year as well.
5: Well, yesterday we talked a little bit about we called them the Penn State Three. So Xavier Gilliam, Amari Campbell, and Dejon Lane there in the secondary. Just from what you have seen out of those three and the way that they have played to start the year, do you think that is part of the reason this defense has been able to kind of, you know, be so far ahead of schedule than what most people assume they would be to start the Jim Knowles tenure here at Tennessee?
4: Again, I think it's at those three. One, it's that your corners are good, right? Your corners are really good. And so that helps matters as well. So what it allows, Gilliam being such a disruptor up front means I'm not probably seeing many of my edges. I'm not getting a lot of double teams up front because you got to worry about Gilliam. Then when I look at the second level, the linebacker, he allows me to move Arion Carter and T-Lander around and get creative with the way that they use them. And then Lane has been unstoppable. That guy is an absolute beast. So, yeah, I think those three guys, it's the way to me that they affect everything else. We've talked about this before with Myles Garrett, right? I'm not saying these guys are Myles Garrett. Myles Garrett's one guy, but Myles Garrett affects your blocking in a way that even when he's not doing anything, he's affecting everything else on the field. These three guys are affecting at least what you're allowed to do with their position group because of how good they are with what they're doing. And I absolutely love to see it, but I do think in the front seven, those two guys are they allow you to use T-Lanner and Arion Carter in buck wild ways in the pass rush. And since Arion's been back, look, remember the Georgia Tech game? Tennessee couldn't get home with four all night. Arion comes back, and all of a sudden Tennessee, and it's healthy, and he's good, and he's in the flow of the offense. They get home with four every single snap against Texas, against Auburn. Like, these aren't FCS teams you're beating up on and you're getting fat on getting home with four. You're doing this against SEC teams. When you can get home with four, it just makes you can have those creative plays. You can do things in the back. You can have interceptions happen. You can have those TFLs. because you know that I can drop 7, send 4, and I'm getting home against anybody. To me, those guys bring that to the table and kind of help you have that, which affects everything you do on the defensive side of the football.
6: Hey, Will, what's your score prediction for Tennessee? How do you get there? And then looking elsewhere around the league, the big one, right? It's Georgia at Alabama. How do you see that one playing out?
4: I think it'll probably be a monsoon, and we'll have lightning delays all day long on that one. And first one of 13 probably wins, which is probably beneficial for Georgia, if I'm being honest. Alabama wants this game to be in the 40s, or at least the high 30s, so I think it's going to be advantage Georgia in this one because of the weather, and I think the Dogs win that one. For Tennessee, Arkansas, I think this is going to be a mud stomping. I think 37-13. I think Arkansas is going to get theirs because they have a good offensive coach, and they have some solid players. But I think if Tennessee breaks their will the way Tennessee can break their will early, this team will lay down, and then Tennessee can work on the things they need to work on, and I think Tennessee will. 37-13, I think the losing streak ends in Fayetteville this weekend.
5: Well, and one more game I wanted to look at, and you mentioned both of these teams a little bit earlier as teams that maybe did not look the way they expected. LSU, still ranked 10th in the country, even with the things that they've struggled with, on the road at a Kentucky team in Will Stein, who's impressed a lot of people. What do you think? What are you seeing there going down in Lexington at Kroger Field?
4: Hey, look, Kentucky is athletically limited. LSU is athletically unlimited. I think LSU wins that game, and I think it'll be a tougher fight than they want. If they're not mentally locked in and they can't play straight up, just can't bring it for four quarters, they're going to lose that game. But I don't think they will. I think that'll be one of those 41-38 type games, and we're going to walk out of that one thinking Will Stein's a better coach than we did, even in a loss, once we see that game go down. But I

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2: Well, Wes, now in management, he wears dress pants. Where's the big party tomorrow? I know you go to these fancy parties where you drink your cocktails with your pinky up to watch Tennessee football now. You don't rough it with us anymore.
1: Yeah, look, I can't let you guys know that. You're the boy. You know, I'm office. You're the boys. I can't. Come on.
2: Will West, thanks, brother. Have a good weekend, man.
1: Hey, love you, boys.
2: Do you agree with them, Georgia, Alabama, due to weather? And it feels like the weather is actually going to be hitting pretty tough that morning. That's why they moved, obviously, game day inside, Coleman Coliseum and all that. But with the rain, the way it is, the field conditions, all that, that it could be a lower-scoring game, and that plays well to Georgia. I do agree. Alabama wants to run up that score, go, you know, high tempo, throw the football a ton. Do you think the conditions could favor in Georgia's hand?
3: I think so. And here's the thing. He's at, there's a good chance that lightning delays could affect that. I mean, if that storm slows down by, 1 or 2 hours, and which is not unheard of, especially for a storm like this, it would not be shocking to see that game get pushed back a little bit and all the craziness and whatnot. I think the more sloppy the conditions are, the more that favors Georgia for what Kirby Smart wants to do.
2: Full slate of SEC games tomorrow, Tennessee being one of them, down at Arkansas. Has not won since 2001. I know you've heard that a million times this week, and I've said it several times already on this show. The hero of that game going to join us on the locker room tomorrow morning. So go ahead and check that out right here on D-Sports Animal. And, of course, our sister station, 107.7 WIBK, a part of our game day all day coverage. Tyler and Kaner, we're here live broadcasting from Dick's House of Sport. You come on by. We're set up right here at the opening. Don't be afraid of Riley. Come on by. We've got $15 off coupons right here. $15 off coupons. Come get your coupon right here as you come on in to get set for your big orange Saturday with a big orange Friday here at Dick's House of Sport. Riley Halton, I'm Eric Kane. Big thanks to Will West. Hour number two of the program coming up next. Tyler and Kaner right here on 99.1, The Sports Animal.
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6: You're still lining up 40 westbound from Cedar Bluff on up past Level Road and 40 eastbound, 75 northbound through the 40-75 split out of Loudoun County on up past the truck scales. You're lining up now on Edgemore Road, Clinton Highway through Powell, northbound Broadway through Fountain City into Hall's Crossroads, and now a couple light cycle delays on Emory Road at I-75.
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0: juiced. Getting juiced and pumped up for hour number two with Tyler and Kaner here. If you weren't already, Riley Halton, because, again, it's hard not to be when you're at Dick's House of Sport. I mean, everything you need for game day for the third Saturday in October, next weekend, the next time Tennessee's at Neyland. What about going to a watch party tomorrow? Maybe you're hosting all your friends and family as Tennessee goes to Arkansas. You need a new Tennessee pullover. You need a new Tennessee jersey. You need a new volunteer t-shirt. Whatever the case is, they've got the legacy grades over here. They've got all the beautiful new Adidas apparel. They've got Columbia upstairs. They got pretty much any type of style, brand you can possibly find here. It's a Dick's House of Sport. Plus, they've got so much going on. Next Friday, they're going to have a live DJ, games, prizes, so much more. They get Hey Dudes tour. They've got so much going on next Friday as well, from 4 to 7 o'clock here at Dick's House of Sport to get you set for the third Saturday in October. So big thanks to them for having us out here today, Tyler and Kaner. Hour number two is beginning now. Mark Packer here in 15 minutes. Get us set for a little Rivalry Friday action tonight. Seymour at Northview Academy. Hey, Grace and Sevier County were the game of the year last year. And the sequel is never as good, Riley Halton. We'll talk to Packer about this. The sequel is never as good. It lived up to it last night, 50-48. Grace got that win. More of that coming up with Mark Packer here in 15 minutes. Let's look around the SEC a little bit. We know Tennessee's at Arkansas, all right? Let's look around the SEC. The game of the weekend, the game everybody's talking about, is Georgia at Alabama.
1: No longer hosting the president, by the way.
0: Yep, I saw that. POTUS is not going to be in-house. Obviously, there is some weather to be mindful of, and thoughts and prayers for everybody. That's, I guess, the latest model I saw going to hit landfall maybe later tonight, early Saturday morning. So I'll be thinking about everybody towards the coast.
1: And I'm sure there's a lot of people that either are down there or were planning to go down there because this is about that time fall break hits for a lot of schools. So
0: for sure.
1: Obviously, if you're anywhere near it, maybe you're not actually there, canceled your plans because of the weather. But if you're, you know, Destin or you know, a little bit of ways out, also just, you know, be mindful, be safe there as well, because these things can get crazy.
0: Yeah, PCB, Destin, Miramar Beach, all those beaches right there in the Gulf. Be thinking about that for sure. Georgia at Alabama. Thought that maybe that game could be relocated. I never thought that was likely, but I thought maybe you could move the game up. But again, the model is showing that it's going to be more in the morning. Having said all that, Georgia has not been tested yet, Riley. I think Georgia's the best team in the country. To be the man, you got to beat the man. I know that they've been beaten in the playoffs, you know, lately, but as far as the Southeastern Conference is concerned, Georgia's Georgia. They're going to get tested tomorrow. Alabama offensively has been very impressive this year. I said it earlier in the week. I think this is kind of the Kalen DeBoer offense that we thought Alabama was going to have from the get-go. Keelon Russell was the real deal. I thought he was going to be the man, and he's played phenomenal. 11 touchdowns, 2 picks so far this year. Run game's been a little bit better. Alabama's favorite. I know that game's in Tuscaloosa. I get it, but you know, how do you see that game playing out? Not knowing how good Georgia is, because again, Georgia's not been challenged whatsoever.
1: Yeah, this is an interesting one. I struggle to know what exactly is Georgia, what exactly is Alabama, even. But I think most importantly, it's the biggest test for Georgia, and that being on the road, especially with all of the conditions and whatnot. I think that's part of the reason Alabama was so dead set on trying to make this thing stick in Tuscaloosa. They want to play this game in Tuscaloosa because that is the edge that they have in this matchup. Because otherwise, I mean, I look at these two teams as, you know, just point blank what they are, and everything to me points in the direction of Georgia. I mean, I know they haven't been tested like that this year, but they were tested plenty last year. This defense is obviously still fantastic. It's always going to be fantastic with Kirby Smart and Gunnar Stockton. I mean, I know quarterbacks can regress year to year, but the expectation there is that he's not worse than he was last year. Yeah. And last year, Gunnar Stockton was one of the more underrated quarterbacks in the conference.
0: An interesting note I heard earlier today, without, you know, just scouring over the stat sheet or whatever, Stockton had 10 rushing touchdowns a season ago. He has none so far today.
1: Huh.
0: Or this year, I should say. He has none so far. So maybe him running the football inside the run zone, getting inside the 10-yard line, maybe that can be a factor for Georgia tomorrow. Gunnar Stockton, you guys know, I think he's one of the most underrated quarterbacks in the country. I think, I mean, probably not like a good NFL quarterback, but I think he is a solid college quarterback. So all eyes over there. I'm not shocked that Alabama's a favorite at home. Again, Alabama's a really good football team this year, but typically this you know, I saw a stat earlier today, and I did bookmark this. Georgia has exactly 2 wins over Alabama in the last 19 years. They have exactly 0 wins against Alabama in games that weren't a rematch from a game played previously that season. So, in other words, playoff wins and SEC championship wins. Now, let's not sit here and act like they played a ton either, you know, talking about Tennessee and Arkansas. But I saw that stat, and I was, holy crap, I didn't realize it's been kind of like that long. So they won the repeats. They haven't won Act 1, if you will, but we'll see if Georgia can do that tomorrow. Other games that really intrigue me, can Florida bounce back, and what does South Carolina have?
1: Like Dylan Stewart back, yeah. By the way.
0: Is he officially back? I heard that he was practicing, and he'll be...
1: That's the truth.
0: But, and he'll be traveling, but why travel if he's not going to play?
1: Oh, exactly. Yeah. And there, it was reported that he's, quote, expected to play. So
0: that's good for him, I guess. South Carolina, clearly, like, even though Shane Beamer's job is on the line, Riley, like, that offense can score points. They can score points in a hurry. And Florida, can you get off the mat? Be back in the swamp. I expect Florida to bounce back and be fine. But that was a butt whooping that you took last week. How are you going to respond? And that's kind of the first, not question mark or whatever, like all eyes on Florida now. The first one in John Summerall to see what's the response there from Florida. What's the response from Jaden Ball? I do think back in the swamp, you're going to respond the right way. But I think that one could be one to watch in terms of points. I think that one could be entertaining.
1: I think so as well. I don't know if it was just playing on the road that kind of had them shook. I mean, you look at their best performance. It was obviously against Ole Miss, and that was at home. So is it one of those things where maybe this offense just struggles when you go on the road and you're playing a team that has, you know, something going for them offensively or defensively, I'm sorry. I don't think Auburn is that. So you host Ole Miss, and obviously your offense looks great there, and then you go on the road to Missouri, and that's a team that has a decent defense. I don't know that I would consider them, like, towards the top of the conference, but they certainly have a good defense. So they just kind of crumbled in that matchup and couldn't find anything. And I think the biggest thing was that Missouri just did a really good job of limiting the run game. And that made things very difficult for Aaron Filo and that offense to move the ball through the air once they kind of stacked the box there and limited the run game. So if that's the case, and South Carolina's defense, especially with Dylan Stewart back, is able to replicate that, I think there's a good chance that South Carolina could maybe pull something off, but given that this is at home, and I do think Florida will bounce back. I don't think Buster Faulkner is going to let his offense look like that 2 weeks in a row. I would expect Florida to win that game.
0: Yeah, I would agree with that. We got Mark Packer coming up in about 7 minutes. I want to hit on one more before we get to the Pac-Man. You brought up Missouri. Again, Missouri, say what you want about Eli Drinkwitz. I know I've said a lot over the years. Yeah. Dude's a ball coach. He can coach. And all the jokes that Tyler and I made last week about how Missouri's got reservations for 24th or 25th in the AP, they can't move, right? They jumped up 11 spots, number 14, after that win over Florida. Hosting Texas A&M. A&M, they had the get-right game against Arkansas. A&M, does A&M have anything for Missouri in Como? Again, I'll say this. I don't think Columbia, Missouri is a hard place to play. Florida, since it's coming to the SEC, cannot win up there. But every other team pretty much can. A&M looked more like we thought it would look like last week. But again, Arkansas is Arkansas. When you look at upsets in the Southeastern Conference this weekend, Mizzou's a 3.5-point home favorite. That's one that I look at potentially could get dicey.
1: I feel like at 3.5, to me, just looking at this game from a bird's eye view, I guess, yeah. I don't feel like that's enough points. Okay. If I'm being honest, I feel pretty confident that Missouri should be able to win this football game. And to a degree, Missouri hasn't quite been tested the way or have not looked good in the games that they've played the way maybe some of these other teams in the SEC have. But like the Arkansas Pine Bluff win, that's not moving me. The Kansas win, solid, but not moving me either. And then you let Troy stay within 10 points of you. That wasn't great either. So between those three games and then losing to Mississippi State, I didn't like the way Missouri came out of the gate.
2: Yep.
1: They kind of got right against Florida, and that was that it wasn't just the fact that they won that game. It was the way they won that game and how dominant they looked in the performance. So I don't know if Missouri's turned a corner and they've kind of finally figured some things out that they needed to figure out, or maybe that was a fluke and Florida just played really poor football in that moment, and Texas A&M has a chance to make something happen.
2: You got the Red River rivalry. That game is being played this weekend. You also have Ole Miss at Vanderbilt. Ole Miss had the bye week last week to try to get right. What's that look like? And, of course, another game that I want to talk about with you here before the top of the hour, LSU at Kentucky. New teams, new head coaches. But I'll tell you this, Lane Kiffin really struggles in Lexington, and he always has. In Kentucky, Kentucky's been fun to watch. What could that game have in store? We'll break that down and continue to look at Tennessee at Arkansas. How Tennessee gets to that final score that I predicted, 31-13, that Riley predicted, 30-13?
1: 30-13.
2: How you get there, what's that look like, and what's to come? All that and more as we broadcast live from Dick's House of Sport. Tyler and Kaner, 3 to 7 here on a Friday afternoon and 99.1 The Sports Animal. He's not here today, but Tyler Robbins took care of us. Don't worry. We've got your Robin with Robbins play, and you're going to hear it now. Robin with Robbins from Tyler Robbins from Destination Unknown.
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5: 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Hey, winners of 10 of our last 14, guys, I'm going to make this short and sweet, get right to it. You like it when you hear the cha-ching from your betting app. So let's get that tonight at an ACC showdown in Louisville, Kentucky. If you guys have been following me for some time, you know there's nothing great about the state of Kentucky unless it's horse racing and bourbon. Well, tonight we're going to add a third thing to that list. Lincoln Kindholz. Yes, the Louisville quarterback and Ohio State transfer. He will be active tonight for the Cards, and I expect there to be points scored. But I expect there to be points scored one side of the football. Look, I don't trust Florida State anymore. This is a program that can't wait to pop their head football coach. So more losses stack up, the more likely we see him live a buyout life. With Kindholz officially active tonight, I want to look just at a team total. I want to look at the Louisville Cardinals team total tonight. It's a high one, but it's one that I think we can stomach. Over 31.5 points. Kids, you know how this works. As long as Louisville scores 32 points tonight in their matchup at home against Florida State, we're going to go home winners of 11 of our last 15. So let's stay hot, shall we? Your play for Friday, October the 9th. Give me the Cardinals. Give me Louisville team total over 31.5 tonight in their showdown against FSU. Ride with Ivins.
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12: So busy with a couple of wrecks, 40 westbound at Watt Road and 81 south at mile marker 16. You do have backups through there. You're also lining up 40 eastbound, 75 northbound through the 40-75 split out of Loudoun County and 40 westbound from Cedar Bluff on out past Level Road. Heavy volume now, Kingston Pike through Farragut.
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2: Was it last week we were talking about one-hit wonders?
1: Yeah.
2: I get knocked down. Little Chumbawamba bringing us back here. All right. Yeah. Jackson, I love that. Tyler and Kane are here from Dick's House of Sport. And we were talking about, we brought it up at the top of the hour, Riley. Rarely ever is the sequel, unless it's Empire in Star Wars, is better than the original.
1: Yep.
2: Mark Packer, Rivalry Thursday, Rivalry Friday. My goodness, last year, Grace and Sevier County, epic game. And last night's Sevier Grace, epic game with the Rams taking a, checks note, 50-48 victory at the Rams' house. How about that game?
22: Yeah, you know, Austin Price and I were talking about it last night. You know, it's funny how when you put good talent with great coaching – and you do it with both teams, you can have a nice recipe. It was a lot of fun last night. It's two really good football teams that it didn't matter as far as region standings, but a year ago, 33-31, Grace pulled off what we thought was an upset at the time. And then last night, 50-48, Grace got the win again. Arion Carter, you know, joined us last night. He led Grace out to bring awareness to, you know, breast cancer awareness. Great news from Arion on the air that he said that his girlfriend is going to ring that bell next Wednesday.
2: That's awesome.
22: That was as cool as anything. That it's been very, very visible, you know, him helping fight this battle with his girlfriend. I mean, what a stand-up guy he is, has been, and all of that. And to say that she's going to ring that bell, that brought the smile on his face that was bigger than any victory he'll get on the field. It was a fun night.
1: Mark, and last week we talked about it a little bit, but he, of course, continues doing it this week. Cooper Newman had last week became the TSSAA all-time leading touchdown passes and just continuing, dominating like he has for so long there at Sevier County.
22: Well, he made his 49th career start last night.
1: That helps, doesn't it?
22: I mean, put that in perspective. 49 career starts, and he's an even better kid than he is a football player. You know, what we're talking about is in 5A, you look at what the playoffs are going to be. Powell, Central, and Sevier County, all three of them at the quarterback position, as good as you'll find anywhere. And to watch 5A through the playoffs is going to be a heck of a lot of fun with all three of those guys.
2: You said a moment ago, it's like, I mean, this has no grandstanding on playoffs or seeding or anything like that. But, I mean, this is one of those litmus tests last night, Grayson, Sevier County. And, you know, Sevier County needed a test like that after kind of coming up short against Greenville a couple of weeks ago. And of course, Grace is saying Grace is going to see some phenomenal talent in the playoffs. I mean, how big are these types of games, especially at this time of the year where the calendar shifts over to October, the weeks are getting, the playoffs are getting bigger in the window, and you need to be challenged?
22: Well, the reason that Todd Loveday and Justin Price, and of course you've got to throw Matt Price in there as well, even though Justin's the head coach, you know, the reason you schedule those kinds of games, or Eddie Spradlin at Greenville and Todd Loveday, you schedule those games because it gives you an opportunity. If you come out of it healthy, okay, if you come out of those games healthy, it gives you an opportunity to just answer a lot of questions. Your last opportunity before those key region games, before you get to playoffs. You know, Todd Loveday's team, I think, you know, offensively, they feel pretty good about where they are. Now, defensively, in those two games against Greenville and now Grace, they've given up 49 and 50 points. And so for Todd Loveday, that's where you're concerned. I mean, yeah, you miss Bryson Hedrick. You miss the guy who was kind of the straw that stirs the drink, little number zero a year ago. But you learned a lot, and you got to get some answers up front if you're Sevier County. A Central or a Powell game against Sevier County is liable to be 63-62.
1: Yeah.
22: I mean, nobody's stopping anybody right now. But offensively, hey, sign me up for those kinds of games. I mean, those are fun TV games for sure. Hey, Kaner, you know about that.
2: Oh, yeah.
1: Mark, tonight, obviously, slate pretty limited with so many teams on ball break.
2: Yeah, it's ball break, yeah.
1: One of the good matchups, you got the little 4A Region 1 matchup between Seymour and Northview Academy. Tell me a little bit about what you expect.
2: Well, hey,
1: but
2: Mark, you're right, and I know I'm not there, so I don't want to hear it, all right? For years and years and years, I was politicking to get Northview on there for my old head coach, Justin Anderson, and I know I'm not there tonight, but that's the game you guys have tonight. That's going to be it's always exciting to go somewhere, you know, we haven't been before.
22: Yeah, it's a beautiful venue. You know, you're right up here looking down at the Smoky Mountains or across at the Smoky Mountains, whatever it is. Packers geography is still horrible, but the Smoky Mountains are visible. Justin Anderson and I were laughing about, you know, Kaner worked so hard to get us here, and then he bolted to go, you know, do this afternoon sports talk show. Look, that's really that big of a deal. I'm kidding about that. But here we get Northview on, and here comes Seymour. 2022, 23, and 24, that program was 5-26. 5-26 over a three-year stretch. Caleb Olive comes in here and starts having a little bit of success. 5-5 a year ago, and they're 6-1 this year. So Seymour's having a year that they just haven't seen in football. Justin Anderson's doing his best Lou Holtz impersonation over here. Oh, we don't have a chance. Okay, whatever. They're a good football team. We're all banged up. And I say, is anybody out? Well, no, they're not out, but we're banged up. I'm like, then stop complaining, Justin. So I think we've got a great matchup on our hands tonight, a rivalry game, a beautiful venue. I'm looking forward to tonight's game. Seymour 6-1. I mean, they're flat getting it done this year, and we haven't had them on in a long time. So tonight will be a heck of a lot of fun.
1: One other game tonight I wanted to ask about, Gatlinburg, Pittman, and Austin East, the Roadrunners. GP, after making the playoffs, rough start, kind of got themselves back on track. What do you expect out of that one tonight?
22: Well, they lost a lot of players in the offseason. It was a very disappointing year for GP as far as their offseason. But, you know, now they've got things headed in the right direction. Let's look at Austin East. Stanton Stevens, you talk about what Seymour's doing at 6-1. Stanton Stevens has got the Roadrunners at 4-2. And this, it's meant a lot to Stanton to go back to Austin East and to turn that program around. And Stanton said when he took the job, it was all a matter of keeping the guys in the halls out on the football field and instilling discipline in his players. He's the perfect guy for that program. I've always said Jeff Herrig is the perfect guy for Loudoun. Stanton Stevens is the perfect guy for Austin East. 4-2, huge game tonight, just a rock's throw away from where we are tonight. But, yeah, you're right, there's not a whole lot of games this week. We had the pick of the litter last night, and I think we've got the pick of the litter tonight as well. So I'm feeling very fortunate.
2: Mark, tonight, Seymour at Northview. Next week on Rivalry Thursday, CAK and you're back at Grace. And then the Friday matchup, you got my former head coach at Northview tonight. Then you're going to my stomping grounds next Friday night, Powell at Jefferson County. How exciting is that slate? And then what's – we know the big game coming up on the 30th with you know, DGG, Baylor, and Catholic. But what else is there to look forward to next week and the rest of this month?
22: Well, I'm looking forward to Coalfield and Greenback here in a few weeks. You know, Greenback has built a new stadium. Richie Wilhite's got them playing at a high level. Benson Napier does a great job at Coalfield. That used to be the big rivalry game. Years ago, and I'm going to sound like the old guy that I am, but this is our 18th year doing this. If we were ever going to do a 1A game, it had to be Greenback and Coalfield. I mean, that was the game you did. Well, you know, then Greenback fell off for a long period of time. Now they're back, and that's a huge game. Yes, to turn your attention to October the 29th, Maryville and Oak Ridge gives us a chance to, you know, to see the Rebels and see the Wildcats and what will be a very important game. But to know that the Covenant Health Classic, Baylor and Catholic, is shaping up to be what it's shaping up to be, a game that is sold out. They put standing room only tickets for sale, 500. And then when they're gone, then they'll go to another 500. I've got people reaching out all over the place saying, Pack, Mark, do you have tickets? Can I get tickets? And right now I'm like, I don't have very many because the game is sold out. Catholic, oh, by the way, finds themselves at 6-1 with McCauley coming to town tonight. That's a game to keep your eye on, is McCauley and Catholic. Irish could roll into that game at 8-1. And everybody's talking about DGG and Baylor being 9-0. How big a game is it if Catholic goes in there, they're not in the playoffs, and this is their playoff game at 8-1 downtown against undefeated Baylor with David Gabriel George on hand? I mean, that's going to be a fun night.
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22: Well, we have to do it everywhere now. You know, we can't just stick up a live television mast and go live on TV. So WKNX The Knox on the TV side, WBIR Plus on the digital side. You can do what about 20,000 people did last night, and that's go to the Rivalry Thursday YouTube channel. We send it out everywhere, and people seem to be finding it a lot of places. We've been very, very blessed in our 18th year of doing this.
2: Mark Packer, Rivalry Thursday and Friday. Have fun tonight. Split back Veer. Should be a quick game, at least for the Northview side, and a good Seymour team, and we'll be watching.
22: Sounds good. All right, guys. And by the way, Kaner, I'm looking forward to the quarterfinal when Kaner and Packer are reunited in the booth, since Austin and Zach Nelson will both be at College Station. So I know about three more people will tune in than normal to hear Eric Kane do a football game.
2: Yeah, there'll be more. Not much more. Maybe one. There'll be more for sure. Looking forward to that, Packer.
22: See you guys. Later, y'all man. Have a great weekend.
2: All right. Packer, Rivalry Thursday and Friday, and looking forward to that game again. I admit that, man. I love when I worked with Packer for 8 seasons, and you know, a couple on the sideline, a couple in the booth, and so enjoyed that to begin with. But I love going to places we had never been before, and I was so excited to be a part of the Northview Academy game. That game's actually tonight, so I can't wait to watch it. And my former head coach, Justin Anderson, doing great things over at Northview Academy. A lot of my former coaches as well on that staff. So Watched it last night with Grace in Sevier County, watching Robbery Friday tonight. Of course, you guys can check it out as well before your big Orange Saturday tomorrow, Tennessee and Arkansas. Jackson's got a lot of questions. Yes, I'm calling him Jackson now. Yes, I'm calling him Jackson. Jackson's got just five piping hot questions to ask us. Let's hit on that. We're going to talk more Tennessee and Arkansas, all that and more right here from Dick's House of Sport. It's Tyler and Kaner here on this big Orange Friday, 99.1, the sports animal, and AM 640, the sports monster in the Tri-Cities.
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12: Your latest wreck is going to be with injuries on Cedar Bluff near Kingston Pike. Still working wrecks, 81 south at mile marker 16 and 40 westbound at Watt Road. You're continuing to see heavy volume, 40 eastbound from 640 on the east end up to Strawberry Plains Pike and on Clinton Highway through Powell.
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12: Sherry Bigler, Pete Michaels Traffic.
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5: Look for a dry but cloudy evening, then more clouds overnight with scattered showers by morning. Temperatures falling to around 60. Highs will only hit the low 70s on Saturday with bands of rain and wind. Some of those gusts could go up to 35 or 40 miles per hour. You can check the radar anytime through the weekend on the WVLT First Alert weather app. I'm Chief Meteorologist Spencer Denton from the WVLT First Alert Weather Center.
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2: Eric Kane, Riley Haltom here, Tyler and Kaner on the Sports Animal, the Sports Monster in the Tri-Cities. 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All right, Jackson, fire it up. We got five burning questions here on Tyler and Kaner.
8: Head to head, toe to toe, mano a mano. Two men enter, one man leaves. It's five burning questions.
2: 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Hey, if it's good enough for the Food City Center, it can be good enough for you. What you got, Jack?
9: Yeah, guys, question number one. Outside of George McIntyre, who is the one player we are talking about after Saturday's Tennessee-Arkansas clash?
10: That's a good question. I'm going to take the easy answer and say it is going to be Deshaun Bishop. I think it's going to be a lot of just how good can he be after watching him go for, I don't know, 180 against Arkansas. I think it'll be somewhere in that ballpark, somewhere in that 175 to 200 range. I think you're going to see a very effective game out of Deshaun Bishop, and we're going to come out of it talking about, hey, was Riley right at the start of the season? Is this guy potentially one of the best running backs in the country? Because I still believe that he is.
2: Give me Mike Matthews. I'm not saying a change of quarterback and all of a sudden, you know, G-Max can go in there and throw for over 300 or anything like that. I mean, maybe he will. I don't know. But I do think Tennessee's going to have more success throwing the football tomorrow. And a big reason why, I believe Mike Matthews. I think they're going to find it a point to try to get Mike Matthews involved early and often. I think Braylon Staley as well, but Mike Matthews so far this year has kind of been the big hitter, if you will.
10: Yep.
2: The deep threat, down the field pass receiver. So I like Mike Matthews. I expect Deshaun Bishop to do what he does. I expect the defense to do what it does. Give me Mike Matthews on the offensive side of the football.
9: Because
2: the question, like, we're all going to be talking good or bad about George McIntyre no matter what. Yeah.
9: This one seems pretty straightforward to me. Legendary NFL coach and Hall of Famer Mike Ditka passed away at the age of 86. His family today announced, when you think of Mike Ditka, do you think of the player or the coach?
2: Yeah, I mean, just football guy, prayers and thoughts to his family for sure. When I think of Mike Ditka, as much as I just want to be like, the Bears, it's the player. I mean, he changed the tight end position. He led his team in receiving all 3 years. He led the league in receiving a couple times as a tight end, won a couple Super Bowls. I mean, what he did at the tight end position, he was the first one to be enshrined in the Pro Football Hall of Fame as a tight end. As good as he was as a coach, for me, Mike Ditka, one of the best football players of all time, certainly one of the best tight ends of all time.
10: Yeah, I think for me it is coach. Just obviously so successful during his tenure there. And I obviously a fantastic player and one of the greatest of all time at his position. But for me, it's got to be as the coach. And part of that is that's just more recent and that is just what I see more of, and that's what I've been exposed to more of.
2: And like his endorsements and his appearances, he's coach.
10: Right. So I think maybe that association is part of it, but for me it is going to be coach.
9: you guys touched on a little bit earlier, but tomorrow is the big game of the weekend, Georgia-Alabama. Who takes this clash?
0: I've gone back and forth on this all week.
1: I have too.
0: And
1: I tell you where I think I am. I think I'm going to say Alabama.
0: Ooh, really?
1: Go ahead. I don't want to step on you. Go ahead.
0: Well, we'll make this interesting for Jack. I do think it's going to be Georgia right now. That's where I've landed after my week of going back and forth with these two teams. I just think at the end of the day, they're going to have the upper hand when it comes to what they do defensively, and they're efficient enough on offense that I don't think Alabama is going to do much to stop it. And it's one of those things where when that Alabama offense runs into this immovable wall that is this Georgia defense, I think they'll be able to Georgia will be able to come away with a victory, especially with if there is any kind of rain conditions affecting this football game.
2: Yeah, and again, like, maybe this is a reach, and that's fine. And maybe I'm just looking at who's playing at home field. I hear you. I'm not doubting Georgia. Georgia's not been tested whatsoever. I think Georgia's fine. I think Georgia might be the best team in the country. It's just Georgia's not been tested. Alabama's been tested a little bit more, and that offense is explosive, and you're playing at home. How's the rain going to affect this? I don't know. I've been on the fence all week long. I've really been on Georgia's side all week long. I think I'm going to go Alabama here on this Friday. And hey, if you're a Tennessee fan, here's a question. Would you want Alabama to win if you're a Tennessee fan?
9: The answer is yes.
0: You would.
2: I think so, too.
0: Yeah, you would.
2: And maybe that's where my answer is coming from. I don't know. I'll take Alabama, but I think it's going to be a close, close game.
9: Tomorrow's Mario Lopez's birthday. He was, of course, famed for his role as A.C. Slater on Saved by the Bell. What was your favorite show to watch growing up?
2: Man, it's not necessarily like an actual show. Well, I mean, it's a cartoon animation. You guys are much, much younger than me.
0: Yeah.
2: But I'm not as old as Tyler.
0: Yeah, true.
2: Or Curtis. Have you guys ever heard of Rocket Power?
0: Rocket Power. I don't know Rocket Power.
2: Guys, go home. Jackson, go home. YouTube it tonight.
0: It's Jackson.
2: It was the best kids show, sports show. I mean, these kids, they skateboarded, rollerbladed, they went surfing, they lived in Cali. I mean, Rocket Power was the best kids show ever. I'll go Rocket Power.
0: I've never even heard of that one.
2: Dude, seriously, go and look it up, I promise.
0: Gosh, for me, it comes down to two, and I don't even know the actual name of the show, but it was this animated Spider-Man show that came on all the time. That or Teen Titans, and I think I have to go with Teen Titans, like the OG one. Gosh, I watched hours and hours of that. I love that show. So I think I'm going to go with Teen Titans.
9: Riley, for our generation, Curious George is the only correct answer, by the way.
0: Curious George. I did watch, I mean, but I watched Curious George when I was like little.
2: Well, I mean, that was when I was a kid too.
0: Yeah.
9: All right, tomorrow is also Brett Favre's birthday. Name a current quarterback that comes to mind when you hear the term gunslinger.
2: There's really only one answer of a current player.
0: I can think of a couple.
2: One correct answer, then.
0: For me, it's Baker Mayfield. To me, Baker Mayfield is the... When I think of gunslinger, you'll probably say something else, and I'll be like, ah, yeah, duh. But for me, just off the top of my head, Baker Mayfield, when I think of gunslinger, that's who I think of.
2: So, Baker was number two for me. So,
0: okay.
2: That's in the ballpark for sure. And you're right. You're going to be like, oh, man, I'm missing Matthew Stafford, dude. Matthew Stafford,
0: like a gunslinger.
2: Matthew Stafford has, like,
0: you know what? I did when he was with Detroit.
2: More so since, when he, Detroit,
0: since
2: yeah.
0: he's been with the Rams, I don't really think of him that
2: I
0: way.
2: I think among active players, he has more like fourth quarter comebacks in the last 2 minutes
0: sure.
2: or whatever. He also has the most pick sixes in the league. Matthew Stafford, and you're probably right. Maybe more of his early days. Matthew Stafford just screams gunslinger for the current era.
9: I like that answer. I think Jameis Winston could also be gunslinger also. I would say Ryan Fitzpatrick, but he's gone and away with now.
2: Magic. Oh, he's on That's, Amazon
0: that
2: Prime.
0: That is the quintessential gunslinger right there.
2: Fitz, yes.
0: But like Jameis Winston is more of a nuke slinger. It's either touchdown or interception.
2: Jameis Winston's like that, just F it. I'm going to throw it down the middle.
0: Yeah.
2: So, that's good.
9: I'm going to have to go Kaner for this one. Sorry, Riley. I love the Mike Matthews answer. Kaner brought in...
2: Hey, boys.
9: Mike Ditka being inducted as a tight end, first ever to do it. Pretty good stat. Kaner, you take the win on this one.
2: Go home. Check out Rocket Power. I mean, you're not going to like it as an adult, but like as a kid, like, I'm sure they got it on YouTube somewhere. They get you one. $15 off. There you go. Come on by Dick's House of Sports.
10: I've seen this before.
2: Oh, yeah, you see? 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Come on by, say hello, get you ready for your Big Orange Saturday. On your Big Orange Friday, Tennessee at Arkansas. How does Tennessee get to the win column tomorrow, and what's that score going to be? That's coming up next. Tyler and Kaner here on 99.1, the Sports Animal.
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12: You've still got a vehicle up against the left-hand barrier wall, 40 westbound at Watt Road, and some heavy volume through there as well. Still working a wreck on 81 south at mile marker 16, and an injury wreck on Cedar Bluff near Kingston Pike. Heavy volume continuing on Kingston Pike through Farragut, and now on southbound Alcoa Highway through the construction at John Sevier.
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0: technically.
1: Yeah, missing out. Go check it out. Trussin Auto, based in Hawaii, by the way. It was not California. I was off on that. But yeah, fun topics here on Tyler and Kaner here on this Friday afternoon, live from Dick's House of Sports. Hey, next week, getting you ready for the third Saturday in October. They're going to have, starting at 4 until 8 o'clock, they're going to have a DJ. They're going to have giveaways, Hey Dude tailgate tour, just free T-shirts, all that type of stuff happening right here at Dick's House of Sport, this time next Friday. But also, if you're in the area, come on by. Get you set for tomorrow, Tennessee and Arkansas. Maybe you're going to a watch party. Maybe you're hosting a watch party. 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Come get your winter gear. Come get your cold gear. Come get your workout clothes, whatever you possibly need. Columbia upstairs, the winter jackets are in style. Come on down to Dick's House of Sport, and I'm telling you, the father of a 17-month-old, there's that little turf area outside. Just come bring them, let them run around for an hour, and that will tire them out. So come on down here to Dick's House of Sport.
2: Wait, get this.
1: Yeah.
2: So LSU basketball last night.
1: Four players.
2: 63-60. Barely beat McNeese. That just... thought that was interesting. Wanted to share that because I think our listeners might enjoy hearing that.
1: But legit, just had four players. I guess, how do they play?

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1: Exhibition next Thursday, so looking forward to watching and hearing that, of course. But I got to be honest, I've been full football for, you know, almost 365, and I've not been keeping up with what's going on down there in LSU, but I know that currently they don't have enough to field a roster with Will Wade back at the helm.
2: So it was Abdi Bashir Jr. and Mo Diabate,
1: yeah,
2: who joined in to fill out
1: Alabama.
2: Fill out the roster. That's how they were able to actually take the court against Alabama.
1: Goodness.
2: McNeese, sorry.
1: Prep zone tonight. You and Vince Ferrara.
2: Correct.
1: John Wilkerson, Charlie Collier are going to have Northview, a little rivalry Friday action as well. Northview Academy hosting Seymour. So that's going to be fun. Game day all-day coverage begins tomorrow morning with a locker room. I'm going to have Travis Stevens on to come hang out.
2: Ooh.
1: 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That starts at 8:15. Game day all-day coverage all day long starting at 8:15 in the morning, getting you set for Tennessee and Arkansas. We'll continue the conversation. We're going to go no huddle when we return. How Tennessee gets that dub, what's the score, and things that we're looking out for, all that and more. Tennessee and Arkansas, Tyler and Kaner right here on The Sports Animal.
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6: You're still lining up on the interstate, 40 westbound from Cedar Bluff out past Lovell Road. Looking better back around Watt Road, but you are still slowing. 40 eastbound from Rutledge Pike, past 640 on the east end, on out to Strawberry Plains Pike. Lining up now, southbound Chapman Highway out of town.
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6: Sherry Bigler, Pete Michaels Traffic.
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8: 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Get you a T-shirt, get you maybe buy a that Legacy Gray. I know that was last week, but gosh, that looks really, really good to get you set for tomorrow's watch party, Tennessee and Arkansas. All right, Riley Halton, I'm Eric Kane, Tyler Robbins, Destination Unknown. He'll be back on Monday. Tennessee at Arkansas. Tennessee is a 13.5-point favorite on the road. Tennessee was a 13.5-point favorite the last time Tennessee played at Arkansas back in 2024. Tennessee's riding a 4-game losing skid on the road at Arkansas. Last win at that stadium, Reynolds W. I told you, you got to bookmark it. You should.
9: It's here.
8: Here, find it.
9: Donald W. Reynolds Razorback Stadium.
8: There you go. Donald W. Reynolds Razorback Stadium. All the way back in 2001, it was 41 carries, 206 yards, and a touchdown. It was a defensive takeaway in the final couple of minutes. They gave the football back to Tennessee to seal that game at 13-3. Travis Stevens is going to join me on the locker room tomorrow morning, 8:15, right here on this frequency to kick off game day all-day coverage. All that to say, you never assume a victory on the road in this league. You never assume anything in the Southeastern Conference. Arkansas's bad. So, Riley Haltom, I assume you're picking Tennessee to win this game. Give me your final score prediction and how you got it.
9: Yeah, I'm going to go Tennessee getting the win 30-13. I think Tennessee is going to cover the spread against the Razorbacks. That's a two-score spread, two touchdowns on the road in the SEC. Not easy to do. But I am going to take Tennessee to win this game and dominate, and that comes from their run game. I think that is how Tennessee wins this football game. That's how they lock Arkansas out of any chance of worming their way back into the game. It's going to be running the football, and running the football effectively, which I have absolute faith that they can do against this pretty weak Arkansas defensive front. It's a front that's third in the SEC in terms of yards allowed to opposing, just opposing runners. And now the only reason they're third now is because Tennessee bumped Auburn's average way up after that win, and Deshaun Bishop going for over 200 yards on the ground against Auburn. That skewed their average up a little bit, and that knocked Arkansas down to third place. I think Deshaun Bishop knocks them back to second place after this game. It's going to be a lot of running the football for Tennessee, and they're going to do it well. Defensively, it's going to be about forcing KJ Jackson to use his arm, and then forcing turnovers like that. I think Tennessee's defense going to find a way to lock things down on the ground. KJ Jackson not going to be able to use those legs effectively. They're going to have to move it through the air. And with the fact that they only really have one playmaker through the air, I think Tennessee's defense is going to be able to find ways
8: and
9: to force turnovers.
8: Hey, he's good. He's got three one-handed catches on the year, both of his touchdowns on the year, one-handed catches. He has 35 receptions. As you pointed out, nobody else has more than 11. I think no other receiver has more than 10. It's a wild thing. Like when they're trying to get a play, they go to him and only him. So a good test for Kay and Lee and Ty Redman, but also, there's just not much else in terms of explosive options in that offense.
9: Yeah, the running back has 11 catches out of the backfield, and then no one else has more than 10. So wild. Also,
8: quite the strategy there.
9: In terms of yardage, he has 549. Nobody else has more than 90. Yeah. So
8: if you look up, I know you're getting your score prediction real quick, but if you look up the running back statistics, and they go both with Braylon Russell, longtime Tennessee target in recruiting, and Sutton Smith, the one you were talking about who had 11 receptions.
9: Yep.
8: Russell 40 attempts, Smith 39 attempts. Russell 136 yards, Smith 126 yards. Each have a touchdown. Russell 3.4 yards per carry, Smith 3.2 yards per carry. Almost identical lines, and it's not good.
9: No.
8: And no wonder KJ Jackson's struggling. He gets no help.
9: No, not at all. It is a tough situation that he is in right now. And to be fair to KJ Jackson, that's a veteran guy. He's been around for a while.
8: Did I say Jefferson or Jackson?
9: You might have said Jefferson, and then I said it too. It's KJ Jackson.
8: It's I have been tiptoeing around that all week long. How you can almost have two guys by the same name.
9: Every time I've been saying KJ Jackson, I've been thinking, like, gosh, I feel like he's been around forever, but it's KJ Jefferson that I'm thinking of.
8: How much does Jefferson weigh?
9: KJ Jefferson. Oh, it doesn't say.
8: He's a big boy.
9: He is. That's a large quarterback.
8: Jackson, KJ Jackson, Arkansas's current quarterback.
9: 267.
8: Okay, weighs 230. KJ Jefferson, a right-handed quarterback. Jackson's left-handed. Jefferson, a right-handed quarterback. Big boy, what about 260?
10: Thank you.
8: Thanks so much, man. Have a good weekend. Anyway, I just continue just to butt in here, but yeah, go ahead.
9: No, yeah, it's totally fair. It's a good insight there from you. 30-13, I do have Tennessee getting the win, and it's gonna start with running the football and end with a defense that that forces some turnovers, forces KJ Jackson to make some mistakes.
8: Bruce has it a closer score. Bruce has Tennessee on the text line 896-9900. Bruce has Tennessee at 24-17. I have Tennessee 31-13. I think this is a game where, just based on where your two rosters are, we said this about Georgia Tech, we've said this several times. I mean, and here's the credit. And I understand there's frustrations about the quarterback position. I understand there's frustrations about the passing game right now, and I get it. And some of, a lot of it's warranted. During the Pruitt era, during the Butch Jones era, during the Dooley era, like, you were having these issues, and you were losing games. I'm not saying you're going to win every game this way, but you weren't good enough to muddy it up. You were not good enough to play good defense, run the football, and just grind out a win. Tennessee's done that a couple different times under the Heupel era. Did it a lot in 24. And, you know, as Ollie Lane was pointing out yesterday on the program Pigskin panel, you made plays offensively. You had a quarterback who could get you some. But your method of the madness that year was defense and run game. 2023 Texas A&M. I always remember special teams, run game, defense. Georgia Tech, you leaned on the run game in the second half and you won by three scores. Auburn, you leaned on the run game in the second half and won an SEC game and, you know, a downpour rain by 10 points. Like you can find ways to win. So I think that's a credit to Josh Heupel and this where this program is health-wise. Having said all that, you need to get the pass game going. You're not beating Alabama. You're not beating LSU. You're not beating Texas A&M on the road. You've got to get rhythm in the pass game, and you just haven't had that at all so far this year. So there's a lot of frustrations there. Having said all that, just given where these two rosters are, Tennessee should walk away winning by multiple touchdowns, in my opinion, as long as you don't go down there and turn over the football and Arkansas cashes in on those turnovers. What's George McIntyre going to look like? I don't know. I'm intrigued to see. I think he's earned this opportunity to go in there and see what you can give. But right now, Riley, I don't know what you're going to get out of George McIntyre.
9: That's the biggest unknown for Tennessee right now. And I mean, it kind of has been all year. It's what's the quarterback position going to end up looking like? So it's not necessarily new, but it does look new. The question itself is not new, but the circumstances around it are new. What is George McIntyre really bringing to Tennessee's offense? It's clear he looked better than Faison Brandon did and in a very limited capacity, but if he gets a full football game to do it and you know the all the snaps with the ones in practice and whatnot, does that carry over to actual production in the football game? I need to see that before I'm ready to jump fully onto this George McIntyre train. If I see George McIntyre in this game against Arkansas, and he's throwing it all over the place, and he looks super polished, and he's accurate, and he's quick getting the ball out, and he's anticipating throws, then I'll be George McIntyre's number one fan, because I've been told I'm a little too negative on George McIntyre. But if that happens,
8: wait 5 minutes, someone will say you're too positive on him.
9: Yeah, no, right. But at the moment that happens, I'll be George McIntyre's number one fan, and I'll be all in on the George McIntyre train. But until I see it and it's proven to me, I just need more before I'm ready to jump onto this bandwagon and say it's GMAC time in Tennessee.
8: I think tomorrow, regardless of what you get out of George, and again, you turn the football over a couple of times and that can change. That's the only way that Arkansas can steal this from you.
9: Yes.
8: Is if that happens. But Tennessee's going to run the football. We've mentioned a lot, and you mentioned a moment ago, you know, two SEC games, A&M ran it down the throat, Georgia ran it down the throat, Tennessee, good running football team. Tennessee, I would assume, going to start the same five on the offensive line that you started against Auburn, because why not? It feels like you're going to have Shan Mumaro available. I don't know how healthy he is, but available, which, again, is a good thing. It gives you reinforcements. But I also think this defense is just going to just ball out. I think this defense is going to eat. I think this defense is going to force KJ Jackson into making errant throws, into making wrong decisions. I think for an offense that's ran the football 92 yards on average in five games, I think the Tennessee defense is going to gobble that up. I think there's going to be opportunities for the secondary to go when they're trying to force the ball down there to Chris Washington to go out there and pick off that football. And, oh, yeah, let me know if you guys have seen Arkansas. Doesn't matter offensively or defensively, pick your poison, in the red zone. Those numbers are just diabolically bad. Offensively, they've gotten to the red zone 19 times, score 10 touchdowns. That's 53%. If you're not scoring touchdowns at 75% or more, that's not good in my opinion. 53%, horrible. Defensively, opponents have got to the red zone 21 times. They're giving up touchdowns on an 86% clip.
10: Oof.
8: It's just not good. So all this to say, Tennessee, just by sheer talent, roster makeup, should be a multi-touchdown winner down there in Fayetteville. But you got to go play the game. Can't go down there and turn the football over. I agree with Will. I don't think Tennessee should go out there and just experiment and work on things. I mean, get the football game in hand, and then anything else you want to do, I hate to say it like this. I don't expect Tennessee to be doing defensive line individual drills during TV timeouts, but Kirby said he wasn't getting enough work in, right? I mean, if you don't feel like you're getting enough work in, like, treat it like that second half. If you got the lead in hand, treat it like a scrimmage. Go out there and try to get what you need to get accomplished, because we all know what's going to happen. We all know who's coming to town the next week, and that's Alabama. I think Tennessee just blows them out. And I understand Tennessee ain't won down there since 01. I hear you. Has anybody watched Arkansas this year? I have. Not good. Just not good. And that place is just an absolute train wreck right now. So don't go down there. Turn the football over. Don't give them opportunities. That is the only way that this one can get dicey, in my opinion. We'll look around the rest of the Southeastern Conference. Obviously, the big one, Georgia and Alabama. What about LSU at Kentucky? Really want to talk about that one. Lane Kiffin has his struggles in Lexington. More on that, the SEC, the College Football Saturday, and Tennessee at Arkansas right here on Tyler and Kaner as we continue No Huddle on the Sports Animal.
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12: You're looking at heavy volume now, 40 westbound out of town, 40 eastbound through town, westbound past Paper Mill, on out past Level Road, and eastbound from Watt Road up to Campbell Station. Starting to line up southbound down across the Solway Bridge and on Edgemoore Road. 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Sherry Bigler, Pete Michaels Traffic.
8: Real quick, we'll tie a bow on the Tennessee-Arkansas conversation for a minute after this. I didn't mention line of scrimmage. Offensively for Arkansas, that offensive line's allowed 14 sacks. Guys, they played five games.
9: You know who's licking their lips right now? Xavier Gilliam.
8: Yeah?
9: Xavier Gilliam, Tyree Weathersby.
8: Marion Dye, Arion Carter.
9: Just start picking members of Tennessee's defense.
8: Dajon Lane.
9: Dajon Lane, yeah.
8: I mean,
9: it's gonna be rough, man.
8: Now, I'm saying this covering a program that gave up 10 sacks against Texas. I understand the hypocrisy coming out of my mouth right now. But
9: that's not hypocrisy. Because Tennessee's got a elite defensive line, and when you're looking at this matchup.
8: Yeah, oh, no doubt. I mean, Tennessee leads the nation in sacks. Yeah, yes. You're exactly right. I mean, no doubt about it. I'm just saying, Tennessee's offensive line has its struggles. It's had its struggles. It fell off the wagon against Texas. But my point is, Arkansas's offensive line is just not good. 14 sacks. They've given up 31 TFLs, and they've turned the football over seven times. So the Tennessee defense going to be able to be opportunistic, go over there and get the football. I think there's going to be some chances. And, oh, yeah, mentioned this on We mentioned this on Wednesday's show. KJ Jackson under pressure. I want to mention this one more time because it's tell the tape, right? KJ Jackson, his numbers under pressure this year. On 70.8% of his dropbacks, 126 dropbacks this year, when he's been kept clean, Arkansas quarterback KJ Jackson has completed passes at 66% for 897 yards, six touchdowns, three interceptions. Three picks is not good, but the completion percentage is high. On 52 dropbacks this year, roughly 30%, he's completed passes at 40%, 141 yards, and an interception. I mean, he is, as you would expect, it's a little bit harder to throw when you're under pressure, but he is super inaccurate compared to being fairly accurate when he's been under pressure this year. So I wanted to touch base on the line of scrimmage play just a little bit. Defensively for them, they have Tennessee has 24 sacks on the year.
9: 24.
8: I think it's 24. Arkansas has 8. Tennessee has, I want to say, 35, 36 TFLs. Arkansas has 20. And they've taken the football away four times. So all this to say, Quincy Rhodes Jr.
9: 23.
8: All SEC defensive end has been held in check. Ben Bogle, it's been probably their best player defensively. He's a tackle machine. And Kamari House, who, if I'm not mistaken, Kamari House, North Carolina, I believe. I think he was former teammates with Amari Campbell, Tennessee's green dot linebacker, obviously. He's the nickelback for Arkansas.
9: That's correct.
8: Correct. He's having a good year, but it's just not getting enough help. So I've got Tennessee 31 to 13 at Arkansas. Riley Haltom is at 30 to 13. Jack,
9: very close.
8: Jack, what do you have the score tomorrow for Tennessee and Arkansas?
10: Yeah, this one is pretty straightforward. I'm going to go Tennessee 34, Arkansas 10.
8: Okay,
9: even bigger win. How you get there?
10: They need to control the pace of the game. I know Tennessee doesn't usually like to control time of possession in Josh Heupel's no-huddle offense, but with Gordon back, with Bishop, you have so many weapons in that backfield. DeJuan Morris, you have to pound the ground. Look for Tennessee to rush for 200-plus yards again in this game at least. McIntyre should have to throw no more than 19, 20 passes. I got Tennessee dominating the ground.
8: All right, we'll see what happens. Tennessee and Deshaun Bishop, obviously DeJuan Morris, and we'll see what the availability on that injury report is for tonight for Javon Gordon as well. Tennessee going to run the football, no doubt. You look around the SEC as well. Let's talk about that LSU at Kentucky game real quick. LSU's favored by a little over nine.
9: I would say I believe it's 10 and a half.
8: I'm looking at 9.5. Anyway, it's over a touchdown. I mean,
9: that's come down in like the last hour, by the way.
8: Really?
9: Because it was 11 and a half for sure.
8: Also, man, I did not know. And again, I know you're a hater and he's going to back it up here. I knew Sam Levitt liked to throw interceptions. I did not know he has 7 picks.
9: That was my biggest concern with LSU coming into the season. It was Sam Levitt. Is he actually what people have made him out to be? And I was just like, I don't buy it. And sure enough, He has not been what LSU wanted.
8: I was all about Tennessee going out there and paying him money to bring him here. I mean, he makes plays. He's throwing 8 touchdowns. He's running the football. He's ran a couple of scores.
9: Looks like Lane Kiffin came into McGee Tyson, yeah, and jumped in front of the bullet because it looked like for a minute it was going to be pretty solid Sam Levitt's Tennessee, and then he shows up and posts the picture on the ramp, mm-hmm, up to the gates. And
8: I mean, it's not like Tennessee didn't offer a lot of money.
9: Yeah,
8: because that is exactly what happened. So
9: yeah, it looks like Tennessee might have dodged 2 bullets at the quarterback position this offseason.
8: The back channeling and checking in on Brendan Sorsby, that did happen. Glad that didn't materialize.
9: Yeah.
8: Sam Levitt, obviously, I don't want to say left at the altar, but you went all in, and you just lost. He wanted to play for Lane Kiffin. Tennessee had Bo Prabula on campus and decided to go elsewhere. And I believe Tennessee was looking into the quarterback. I don't think they ever brought him in on a visit, but I think the quarterback that's at Nebraska now from UNLV.
9: Yes.
8: I think Tennessee could have probably had him.
9: Yes, they did.
8: Cordova, whatever his name is.
9: Cole Andrea.
8: Okay, yeah. Conversation for another day, and I think they should have brought in one of those quarterbacks to compete at minimum, but nonetheless, went with the young guys. Sam Levitt, Lane Kiffin, LSU going to Kentucky. We know about Lane Kiffin's struggles against Kentucky. Kentucky's fun. They score points. They play an exciting brand of football. They've kind of taken on that identity of its head coach. Can Kentucky win at home? That would be just a huge win for Kentucky. I don't think it's going to happen, but can that be a game, in your opinion?
9: Night game. My concern is, because this hurricane, what is it, Esaias?
8: Yeah.
9: Hurricane Esaias.
8: I don't know.
9: I believe you. It affects more than just Tuscaloosa. Like, this thing it's going to make its way up through through the entirety of the Southeast.
8: It'll be raining here tomorrow.
9: Oh, yeah. And so it's going to affect there in Kroger Field as well. My question is, once the rain starts coming down, can Kentucky find enough success consistently on the ground against LSU's defensive front? I think if this was clear weather game, the fact that this is a night game, the fact that it's in Lexington, I almost wanted to pick Kentucky, but given that it is a situation where the weather could be playing a pretty big impact in this game, I'm going to have to say LSU wins the game, but not. I don't think it'll be by much.
8: All right, so you've got LSU winning. I, too, have LSU winning, even though I want Kentucky to win that game. And
9: yes.
8: Like, yeah, I don't want Kentucky to win anything. Yeah.
9: Well, when it's Lane Kiffin.
8: I was going to say, I'm down for LSU to lose.
9: Even though, again, similar to how we were talking about Georgia-Alabama earlier, it would technically, I guess it can go either way in this one.
8: Yeah.
9: But I think if you're Tennessee, you probably want Kentucky to win.
8: I mean, that's...
9: Since that's sooner on the calendar.
8: I mean, I guess. I don't think it honestly even matters, to be honest. I mean, if it's a couple weeks away... I don't know, a meteor to hit the field. I don't know. I've got LSU winning that one. I've got Alabama winning. You've got Georgia winning, even though I wouldn't say I'm super confident in the Alabama pick because I think Georgia still is just the best team. I just think that Alabama can maybe get them at home. Are you even entertaining anything in Nashville with Vanderbilt over Ole Miss? Ole Miss, that defense is a doo-doo, and Dollar would make fun of me for saying doo-doo. I don't know why Pete Golding – is it because you're a head coach and you're doing other stuff? Like, your defense is awful, man, but Vanderbilt ain't going to win, right?
9: Yeah, I think that's probably one that's closer than it ever should be. But, no, I do think Ole Miss handles business there.
8: I think Jared Curtis is questionable still. Well, so, yeah. Berlewitz might be playing in that game.
9: To be fair, I would say he did not play poorly.
8: No, he's been fine. I mean, he's like a 17th-year senior. He should be okay. We both think Florida bounces back, right, against South Carolina. But I think that game could be points, points, points.
9: Yes.
8: I think Missouri wins at home against A&M, but that's a game that I think could that's an upset right there that I think could happen.
9: Yeah, again, I think because Missouri's hosting Texas A&M. Texas A&M trying to get back on track, but so is Missouri after kind of a stumbling out of the gate a little bit, not really finding their pace early on in the season. Ultimately, kind of starting to put things together, and of course got the big win last week, so I do expect Missouri to win that football game as well.
8: And then one we haven't really spent a lot of time on today, but it's interesting. I'm kind of surprised. I mean, the Red River rivalry with
9: that's hard to say.
8: I know with let's just call it what it used to be called. All right, Texas and Oklahoma. Tennessee played Texas. Texas, number one ranked team in the country, deserving, has the best wins in the country. Defense is great. I think the offense leaves a lot to be desired, but still, even saying that, like, I'm just shocked. And I know Oklahoma's defense is good. I'm just shocked by all the chatter of like, oh, this is going to be the ugliest game ever. We're first 1-13 wins. I mean, Texas has got more than that, doesn't it? And I know Texas didn't look great in Knoxville. I get it, but I mean,
9: the thing is, they could score 13 points. I don't know that Oklahoma can put up a point.
8: It's so bad.
9: So in the sense that it's going to be an ugly football game, I totally agree. I don't know that there's much avenue for Oklahoma to win this football game.
8: I still think Texas can get up to, 27-28. And I'm giving respect to the Sooners' defense because I think it is good. To your point, man, they just – I mean, you hit your wagon at John Mateer, and oh my goodness, it's been just awful. Ben Arbuckle's been terrible.
9: Been an entirely different quarterback after that injury.
8: The
9: thumb injury or whatever it was.
8: And just, everybody wanted to equate his struggles last year to that thumb injury. I mean, it probably had something to do with it, but the schedule was also tougher when he came back. And, I mean, it was just terrible. I got Texas winning that football game. Not necessarily the highest scoring game, but I don't think it's going to be particularly close. We'll continue the conversation. Texas, Oklahoma, you've got Ole Miss, you've got you got LSU, Kentucky, Ole Miss, Vanderbilt, all the scores around the SEC. But the one we're talking about here, Tennessee and Arkansas. What's your score prediction? How do you get there? 896-9900. Want to hear from you guys. When we return, start bench cut right here from Dick's House of Sport. It's Tyler and Kaner on the Sports Animal.
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12: Interstate volume remains up to the west and to the east of town, especially westbound from Cedar Bluff on out past Level Road and eastbound past Campbell Station. You've got heavy volume continuing on Edgemoor Road, Clinton Highway through Powell, Oak Ridge Highway through Carnes, through Halls Crossroads, and Emory Road at I-75.
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8: Start, Bench, Cuts. Tyler and Kane are here from Dick's House of Sports. Friday afternoon, getting you set for Tennessee and Arkansas. Sports Fix at 6 coming up here at the bottom of the hour. Tennessee football practice reports. Love or leave it, all that and more still yet to come on the program. Jackson, what we got here?
10: Yeah, absolutely. Start, Bench, Cut number one. Who scores Tennessee's first touchdown tomorrow versus Arkansas? Is it Braylon Staley, Mike Matthews, or Deshaun Bishop?
9: I'm going to start. Always hate these. They're so hard.
8: They are.
9: I'll start Deshaun Bishop. The bench cut here is impossible. I'll bench Braylon Staley. I'll cut Mike Matthews.
8: Well, since I picked Mike Matthews to be the guy that we're talking about, not named your quarterback tomorrow night, I guess I'll start Mike Matthews. Tennessee came out with, it was Faison. I understand that, trying to get him going. They threw it 8 of their first 11 plays against Auburn. I don't think Tennessee's going to do that, but I do believe they're going to allow George to come out there and try to get a chunk play there in that opening series. Can that be to Mike Matthews? The throws down the field, the deep shots have been to number 4 so far this year. So give me a start for Mike Matthews. The bench, if I'm not starting Deshaun, the bench is Deshaun for sure. And then I guess since I'm taking Matthews, I will cut Staley in that order.
10: Yeah, I think Bishop Matthews Staley is the correct order. Which recent ESPN documentary interests you the most? Is it 17, Saban, or The Philly Special?
8: Saban came out last night. 17, T. Martin, came out last week. I still haven't watched that. And I'm not going to lie to you. I saw a reel this morning about this Philly Special. And I'm like, when did that come out? Recently? No, it was in February. But I'm like, I'll throw it on there anyway. I love that play call. I love that dive into the makings of that play. So that's why I picked these three.
9: I think the start for me is, I'll start 17, but the start and bench are close. The bench for me is going to be Saban. And then I'm going to cut the Philly Special. Cool play, but I'm good off of a whole documentary about it.
8: I know where I do a radio program, and I know where I'm at, so I'm going to start 17, of course. Last week was so busy. Maybe tonight I'll go look that up and watch that. Seeing interviews from a couple of colleagues, and of course, diving into that season and the individual play for T. Martin, that interests me a lot. But the bench is going to be saved. I agree. The start and the bench are very close. It's not like I had no interest in watching it, but I'm like, yeah, I'm not going to run to the TV screen to watch a documentary on Nick Saban. We see him enough. But then I saw a reel last night, Riley, and it was like the moment Saban told Jalen Hurts he's benched in the national championship game. And like, I saw that 2-minute reel, and it was from that doc, and Brian Daboll, which I forgot he was the offensive coordinator there. And they, like, Saban apparently told his staff, like, hey, we're going to go with Tua here. And Daboll said, who's going to tell Jalen? And he's like, I guess that means you want me to do it, right? And he was like, yeah, I don't want to do it. I mean, think about that, though. We remember, like, it feels like it was yesterday. It was dang near 8 years ago, 7 years ago. You're benching your starting quarterback at halftime in the national championship game. So, anyway, that's the bench for me. I was very enthralled with that reel. And then the cuts, the Philly Special. That was one of the more memorable plays in Super Bowl history here of late.
10: Guys, cutting the most iconic play in Super Bowl history? Seriously?
8: Forgot who our judge is over here.
10: Man, I'm not even an Eagles fan. That's crazy. I'm going to start the Philly Special. I'm going to bench 17. I can't cut it. I live in Knoxville. I'm going to cut Saban. Not an Alabama guy myself.
9: This guy's all over the place.
8: I forgot.
9: Philly basketball.
8: He, 49ers, right?
9: Denver.
10: Broncos.
9: No, Denver.
8: Gosh, okay.
9: Denver football.
8: Yeah.
9: And then it's San Francisco baseball. It's all over the place.
8: Yeah. Sorry, I'm getting your cities mixed up. Yeah,
10: it's hard not to. It's like one in the middle of the country and one on each coast.
8: Do you need a passport to go to all those games or what?
10: Which SEC team on the road this weekend has the best chance of victory? LSU in Lexington, Kentucky, South Carolina in Gainesville, Florida, or Texas A&M in Como at Missouri?
8: I think the team that has the best chance to win on the road would be A&M at Missouri, so that's my start. I think my bench is going to be South Carolina and Florida, just because I do think that there could be a lot of points in that game, not a whole lot of defense. And the cut's going to be LSU and Kentucky, but that's the upset I want the most.
9: I'll start Texas A&M and Missouri. I will bench South Carolina at Florida, and I'm going to cut LSU at Kentucky. I think that's the right order. It's less about the teams that are going on the road and more about the teams that are, you know, looking to not get upset and how I feel about each of those.
10: I agree with that order. Steeler Talent Weekend Birthday Edition, the football skills of Brett Favre, the driving skills of Dale Earnhardt Jr., or the basketball skills of Mike Conley.
8: All right, Riley, I want to see how you're going to spin this to where you're not cutting Mike Conley. Let's hear it. Because I know he's my cut for sure, but I know he's not going to be your cut.
9: I will start the football skills of Brett Favre, as long as I'm only getting his football skills and not his other decisions, his other decision-making abilities. I will.
8: I was going to make a joke, but they were going to cancel me, and I'll be 3 months on the job, and that's all I get. So never mind.
9: I will. I'll bench Mike Conley. Yes, but mainly because of all of the sports, the one I would want the most is to be a basketball player.
10: Yeah.
9: And I also think Mike Conley is one of the more underrated players of our generation. And
8: Grizzly, great.
9: I'll cut Dale Earnhardt Jr., but only because I don't want to sit in a car that long.
8: So, we like to make jokes about family and Need for Speed on this program and how you can save the entire world. Not Need for Speed. Fast and Furious.
9: Yeah.
8: How you can save the entire world. You can save the Titanic from sinking. We can stop the hurricane just by, you know, driving up to it in a Dodge Charger, because that's how that series works, you know? But who wouldn't want to go 250 miles an hour or 200 miles an hour around turn three and be going three wide in Dega? I mean, that's incredible, right? That's going to be my bench. My start is obviously the gunslinger himself, Brett Favre. Going to start that. I'm going to bench Dale Earnhardt Jr., and I'm going to cut Mike Conley.
10: I don't see a world in which you don't start Brett Favre. I agree. Brett Favre's a start for me. As much as I would love to start Mike Conley, as the basketball player in me would love to start Mike Conley, I'm going to have to throw him on the bench. And like Riley said, the only reason I wouldn't include Dale Earnhardt in there is I'm not drawn to NASCAR racing. It's just not my thing.
8: Well, that's fine. And a lot of times I don't pay attention. It's still the talent, though. Like, being able to control a vehicle going 200 plus around a, you know, an angle that's, gosh, the degree of level that, I don't know, it's incredible.
9: It definitely is.
8: Being able to play in the NBA is incredible, too. So.
10: Steeler Talent Weekend Birthday Edition, part number two, the football skills of Steve Young, the football skills of Terrell Suggs, or the football skills of T.J. Watt.
8: It's pretty straightforward, I would imagine, right?
9: It's a little bit harder for me.
8: I'm going to start Steve Young, I'm going to bench T.J. Watt, and I'm going to cut Terrell Suggs.
9: See, that's interesting, because I would start T.J. Watt. I'm going to bench Terrell Suggs. I'm going to cut Steve Young.
8: Hey, Suggs is a good player.
10: You're going to cut Steve Young?
9: Yeah, I'm going to cut Steve Young.
8: How in the world? You're showing your age here. And again,
9: does it translate?
8: Keep in mind, I didn't watch Steve Young play. I'm not that old.
9: Does Steve Young's skill set transfer to 2026 NFL?
8: See, here's the thing.
9: That's my concern.
8: Here's the thing where Tyler and Will would disagree with, like, me and probably John Wilkerson and maybe John. I don't know. Like, offensive linemen in the old days could not play in this era. I'm with you.
9: Yes.
8: But hitting, like Ted Williams, come on, like the greats of the greats in baseball. I understand they weren't seeing the velocity week in and week out, night in and night out that they're seeing now, but they're greats for a reason. They would translate. I think Steve Young of all quarterbacks, I think Steve Young could absolutely translate in this era of football. I cannot believe you're cutting him.
9: It's just the biggest risk. It's the biggest risk there.
8: I thought you were going to change it, and I was going to say, don't let me bully you.
10: I think cutting Steve Young is criminal.
8: Yeah, it is.
10: I think that is absolutely criminal. I'm going to start Steve Young. I'm going to bench TJ Watt, and I'm going to cut Terrell Suggs.
8: I'm really disappointed in the text line here. No one's clowning on Riley for that text.
10: Most likely college football upset this weekend. Number 7, Indiana versus Nebraska, number 22, Houston versus Kansas State, or number 10, LSU versus the Kentucky Wildcats.
8: Talk about your Cougars.
9: I'm going to start Yeah, Houston and Kansas State. But it's more or less because I just think that's where Houston's the most vulnerable of those top teams. I'm going to bench LSU at Kentucky, and I'm going to cut Indiana at Nebraska, although I've seen it talked about Nebraska is the most due team of all time to just have one of these games, one of these big upsets, and they're playing better than they have in years. It feels like the wind is blowing in their direction, but I just can't in good faith pick it yet because I'm just going to assume Nebraska is going to Nebraska.
8: Josh Ward put Indiana on upset alert to end the show.
9: Josh Ward's a smart guy, so that makes me feel a little better.
8: Colin on the secret text line, yes, Steve Young would definitely translate. He was actually pretty athletic. No actually needed there. He was athletic as heck. My start here would be Houston at K-State. The bench would be, the bench, I guess, would be LSU, Kentucky, and yeah, I'm with you, the cut. I would love for Nebraska to beat Indiana. You talk about fan bases that are due. Nobody suffers more than Tennessee fans. I hear you. Nebraska's been going through it for a long time.
9: Yeah, their head coach is on episodes of TV for HBO instead of coaching the football team.
8: I mean, Nebraska was a power in the 90s and haven't sniffed anything. I mean, at least Tennessee's kind of gone up and down a little bit. It was down there for a while, and now you're in a really good spot with Heupel. Nebraska ain't sniffed nothing in, 30 years or whatever. So, star bench cut every single day right here on Tyler and Kaner. Riley Halton, where are we doing the show today?
9: It's our friends over at Dick's House of Sports. So much for you here. Whatever kind of Tennessee apparel, accessories, hats, whatever you're into, Dick's House of Sport has the best collection of it for you to come check out. It's your game day headquarters. And you can, on Friday, October 16th from 4 to 8 p.m., they're going to have a little get together with some games, giveaways, live DJ, and more. And, they also got the Hey Dude tailgate tour. 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
8: You can win tickets to Greta Van Fleet coming up in 20 minutes. A Tennessee Football Report Arkansas edition in 30 minutes. Love it or leave it in 45 minutes. Plenty to get into as we broadcast live from Dick's House of Sport, Tyler and Kaner. When we come back, though, we're going to predict the stat line for George McIntyre, Tennessee's starting quarterback tomorrow. Not just his first road start, his first start ever, that being George McIntyre. That's coming up next right here on Tyler and Kaner, 99.1, the Sports Animal.
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12: Just when you think things are beginning to settle down, now we've got a wreck. 40 eastbound at mile marker 399. Looks like they are over on the right-hand shoulder, but you're still backing up through there. Still lining up 40 westbound from Cedar Bluff on out past Level Road. Looking better right through the heart of town. Some heavy volume now, Kingston Pike through Farragut.
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27: Here's your first alert to showers moving in Saturday morning, then bands of heavy rain and wind through the day. It's not going to rain all day. There will be some breaks. There might even be a little sunshine in between, but any of those heavier bands could contain gusts up to 35 or 40 miles per hour, even higher wind in the mountains. From the WVLT First Alert Weather Center, I'm Chief Meteorologist Spencer Denton.
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0: Tyler and Kane are here on this Friday evening. Got about a little over hour and change left of the show. Tennessee and Arkansas coming up tomorrow, 4:15 Eastern Time. Heard right here on the Sports Animal, of course, on the sister station 107.7 WIBK. We got game day all day coverage getting going tomorrow. Coming up, beginning at 8:15, the locker room. I host that show. VFL legend Travis Stevens going to join me. Really, really looking forward to Travis Stevens kicking off game day all day coverage. That's coming up tomorrow at 8:15 in the morning, right here on the Sports Animal. Why Travis Stevens? Well, why not, first of all? But also, he ran for 206 on 41 carries.
1: No, some light.
0: 206 yards and a touchdown in the last game Tennessee won in Fayetteville, 13-3 back in 2001. Yeah, light day, light work. That game, I forgot about. I mean, of course, I was young, so I don't really remember watching it. But by researching that and obviously talking about that game this week, I had forgotten that it was delayed like an hour. Thunderstorms and the field was soaking wet. So a lot of punting and a lot of running and a lot of defense in that football game. Looking forward to catching up with Travis Stevens tomorrow morning, 8:15 on game day, all day coverage right here on the Sports Animal. George McIntyre making his first start. We will see what Faison Brandon's status is tonight on the availability report. We'll see what it is 90 minutes leading to kickoff on the game day availability report. You know, he's clearly not 100%. He's banged up. He was available last week to play. I don't know why he wouldn't be available to play this week. I think that he'll be available, and I think he'll be the emergency quarterback. If Tennessee's up by a lot, maybe they'll play Staub. If you need to go in due to performance for George McIntyre, I'm sure they'll go to Faison if he's available. That whole situation just mind-boggling to me. Anyway, George McIntyre is getting the start. How do you see this game playing out, Riley, for George McIntyre? Stat-wise, his feel, like, what do you, again, we've well-documented how bad Arkansas is. What do you envision from George tomorrow?
1: Yeah, I imagine he throws the ball somewhere around 16 to 20 times, somewhere in that ballpark. I'll just split the difference there and say 18. Think he probably completes 11 or so passes along the way. So we'll say 11 of 18, 152 yards.
0: Okay. Why not 151? Just curious.
1: I don't know. Just gut feeling.
0: Okay.
1: I think he has like one or two passes where he just like really opens it up to Mike Matthews, and then the rest it's going to be short little dink dunk passes. Enough to pick up some yards and move the chains when they need him to. So throw a touchdown on there as well, and I'll say that's his day.
0: Yeah, I like the attempts. I think he'll throw for, you know, 18 to 21 attempts. I think he'll complete, you know, around 63-64% of those.
1: Too many yards. I said too many yards.
0: Okay.
1: We'll bring that down.
0: So you're at 152 yards. You're bringing that down?
1: 38.
0: Why do you think that's too many yards?
1: I just think it's too many yards.
0: Again, he came in, he was 5 for 5 on his first drive, starting out at his own 2-yard line. He was asked to throw the football 4 times in the second half, completed 3 of them. 5 times, completed 4 of them. Should have had another completion that would have been a gain of about 25 yards. It would have put him over 100 yards.
1: Mm-hmm.
0: He wasn't asked to do hardly anything, but what he did, what he was asked was to be efficient, and he was, and he helped Tennessee win that game. I feel like if he started the game or had a clean slate or whatever, he could have thrown for a lot more yards than that. I'm just like, this is his game. So the 138 yards, I'm just, I don't know.
1: It's not a diss to him. I just don't think Tennessee is going to be looking to move the ball down the field very far. I think it's going to be short stuff enough to pick up what they need that they can't get on the ground with mm-hmm. DeShaun Bishop and that he's going to do his job in that sense.
0: See, I think they'll do some of that, no doubt. Mm-hmm. I also think that they've got to take shots. Like, if you go to Fayetteville and you're not taking a couple of shots, like, what the crap are you doing? Like, yeah, you've got to take some shots, especially against that defense, trying to get ready for what Alabama is next week. You might need some shots to win the game. Maybe you just take some shots when the game's in hand just to work on some things. I think you've got to take multiple shots, and so we'll see what happens. But yeah, I think they'll dink and dunk. I think they'll run some RPO stuff with him, and I think I like the attempts, 18 to 21 attempts. I'll put him closer to 200. I'll get him 190, somewhere around there. I'll get a touchdown, no interceptions. I think it is a solid game. I don't think it's overwhelmingly great. I don't think it's bad. I think it's solid. And if that's the performance you're getting, then he's obviously going to be your starting quarterback next week against Alabama. Because this conversation about who's going to be starting, Faison, is he healthy? He was a starter first. What about George McIntyre? I don't matter what happens, unless he just goes out there and just completely, you know, just doesn't show up. This conversation is ongoing into Alabama.
1: No, I think unless George looks terrible, yeah, it's going to be even George then, yeah, through at least until the bye week.
0: You think so? How come?
1: Just, it's very clear that Faison Brandon wasn't ready. Healthy or not, he did not look good before he got banged up in that Texas game. So it's been an ongoing thing with Faison Brandon. I don't think him just suddenly getting healthy here in a couple weeks is going to be enough for them to make the move, unless George McIntyre has to go to the bench.
0: See, I'm completely on the opposite end. I think, and I hope this doesn't happen. I don't think this is going to happen, but say George goes out there tomorrow and just doesn't have it.
1: Yeah,
0: just
1: sure.
0: Doesn't have it. I mean, this is his game. You let him. He's earned the opportunity. You let him earn another one. I think if he goes out there and he just doesn't have it, then I absolutely think the Faison's in starting contention against Alabama. I think it's a week to week deal. I think it's too hard to go chunk by chunk, because I just don't think Josh Heupel thinks that way. Because I think the pressure in terms of winning, every win is so important. So I don't know. That's interesting. We're kind of on opposite ends of that. I do think that they're going to let him, you know, sling it down the field a little bit, have every opportunity to do that. But can he convert on those? How good the run game is to open up the pass? All those things for tomorrow for Tennessee and George McIntyre heading down to Fayetteville. Also, I'm the whole Faison Brandon on the availability report this week and not being on it last week, it's just mind-boggling to me. I mean,
1: I think it makes sense.
0: He was, in my opinion, he was always going to be available last week, so he was, and he started, and obviously there's nothing wrong with that, but like, he's not hurt, more hurt than he was last week. Like, what's going on this

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1: I would be interested to like ask Josh Heupel and be like, well, why is that?
2: You know? I think you should on Monday, and I want to see what he says.
1: Next question. No more quarterback questions.
2: I'm done
1: talking about the quarterbacks.
2: If it was you, he wouldn't say politely.
1: No.
2: I would laugh.
1: I don't get the same grace as Paige. No.
2: Oh, man. I said it earlier this week. Tyler said it earlier this week, and there's a lot to think this way. Not to say George McIntyre shouldn't start. Not to say that he is, but you don't give up on Faison.
1: Quickly, Charlie says, don't forget his rush attempts. He says 6 for 32 for George.
2: Okay. Oh, I know we got 15 seconds left, but you were getting drug over your Steve Young taking the touchdown.
1: Oh, yeah.
2: I just want to let you know. Are you seeing all those things?
1: I saw it all.
2: Shout out Patrick. Shout out James. Shout out Charlie. Shout out everybody that is completely clowning Riley Haltom, because that is much deserved for that take.
3: Still.
2: Tyler and Kaner, we got the Sports Fix at 6 coming up next. Bye, Tri-Cities.
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6: Your heaviest interstate volume right now is still going to be 40 westbound from West Hills on out past Level Road. Otherwise, really improving rather quickly now. Still final clearing stages of a wreck on 40 eastbound at mile marker 399, but they are over on the right-hand shoulder. No lanes blocked. You're continuing to line up. John Severe at Martin Mill Pike.
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4: Hour number four of Tyler and Kaner. It starts now. From Dick's House of Sport, we do the Sports Fix of the Six. Spin that wheel. Two days in a row, the wheel says that we're going to play the Kaner game. And again, as I said on yesterday's program, how boastful, how vain do I have to be to name a game after me? Riley named it after me. I didn't name it. Riley named it after me. So I'm not vain or boastful at all. I'll tell you how to play the Kaner game in a moment, but Riley, do you have that info? What's the winner get today?
5: Today, our winner, Greta Van Fleet tickets, a fantastic prize. 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But you get your chance to get your hands on them now. And that's if you're able to win the Kaner game. How do they play the Kaner game?
4: Kaner game is simple. All right. It's a text line game. The phones are fine, but we're still going to do it. We're going to incorporate this into the wheel. We put it on the wheel a couple weeks ago. We're going to keep doing it. Just so happens we got to do it back-to-back games, back-to-back days. I'm going to ask you a question. All you need to do is text in the correct answer. The first person to text in the correct answer is going to win that pair of tickets. It's that simple, okay? And honestly, I think the question is pretty straightforward as well. I don't think we're going to take a long time at all. If you're a college football fan, you're laughing. If you're an SEC football fan, I think we're going to be good here. That phone number is 865-896-9900, 865-896-9900. The first person to text in with the correct answer wins Greta Van Fleet tickets. The question is, all I want to know is, who is the all-time leading passer in Arkansas football history?
5: Easy, right?
4: Easy.
5: Easy, right?
4: All I want to know.
5: All-time leading passer.
4: All-time leading passer. 865-896-9900. Have a good weekend, sir. All-time leading passer, Arkansas Razorbacks. We're getting some submissions.
5: Interesting.
4: Oh, the last one. I love Clint Stoner. Jamarcus Russell didn't play for Arkansas. Oh, man, oh, man, oh, man. Okay, they're starting to come in now. Lots of them. Two Jamarcus Russells. Goodness gracious. We do have a winner. I'm looking at all the different ones we get here. I'm actually kind of surprised. People probably hit the Google machine here. Matt Jones is the first time someone said Matt Jones. That's not the correct answer, but finally we got a Matt Jones. Matt Jones is a great quarterback for Arkansas. Took you guys, well, someone said Matt earlier, okay.
5: So many Ryan Mallets.
4: And that's why I asked the question. You assume it's going to be Ryan Mallett. May he rest in peace. Ryan Mallett, he played at Arkansas. He was one of my favorite college quarterbacks. Everyone's just like, who won, Kaner? Ryan Mallett, I'll tell you in a second. Ryan Mallett was one of my favorite college quarterbacks. Big old lefty. Not the hefty lefty, but big body, tall. Got drafted in the third round, I believe, by the Patriots. He started some games for Houston. But that's the obvious answer, and it's not correct. Everybody said Mallett, and that's why I asked the question. It's not correct. KJ Jefferson's correct.
5: That's mind-blowing.
4: And we were joking earlier on the air, like, how many times have I called KJ Jackson KJ Jefferson, right? And we've probably been doing it all week. KJ Jefferson's the answer. Jason was the first person to chime in. So congratulations to Jason. Jason, I would say hang on the line, but just hang on to the phone. We'll get your information in a second. Jason, congratulations. It is KJ Jefferson. And I got to be honest with you guys. No chance in hell I would have got that if I didn't look it up. Because I, like all you guys, would have chimed in, Ron Mallett. Ron Mallett. Of course it's Ron Mallett. Ron Mallett. And then my second guess would be Matt Jones. In no world, and honestly, number seven on the list is probably who I'd go to next, only because he's recently been doing some things in the NFL, Brandon Allen.
5: Yeah.
4: That would have probably been my third guess. I would never have guessed KJ Jefferson. But KJ Jefferson, number one on the list. 7,911 yards, program leader in that category, and 67 passing touchdowns. He had 88 total touchdowns. He was the face of the Sam Pittman era. What an era it was. What an era it was in Arkansas. Hey, KJ Jefferson was a really good quarterback. Didn't he finish his career at like UCF? USF? UCF? I believe
5: UCF,
4: he did.
5: UCF,
4: with Gus Malzahn,
5: the
4: right?
5: Knights. Well,
4: Gus Malzahn was the offense. No, he was the head coach there.
5: Was he?
4: Didn't Gus go down there and coach?
5: I don't remember.
4: I'll look
5: it
4: might
5: have been. You might have been right.
4: Not that Gus Malzahn.
5: But, yeah. That was my point earlier when I was talking about KJ Jackson. I was like, I feel like KJ Jefferson's just been around forever.
4: So he was at Auburn when he got fired from Auburn. The next year he went to UCF, was the head coach, and then he finished his career as the OC of Florida State. So, yeah, KJ Jefferson, I would have never guessed that. Yeah. But longevity, I guess, they get it. So 7,900 yards. That is a ton of yards. 88 total touchdowns, 70-whatever throwing.
5: I would not have guessed.
4: I, like everybody else, would have said Ryan Mallett. So that's why you play the game. Had a whole lot of fun. Appreciate you guys for chiming in. We're getting a lot of KJ Jeffersons now. Appreciate all that. Gosh, we got Jason Smith here.
5: We both thought that would take a lot longer than it did.
4: Yeah.
5: That was quick. I mean, that was before it probably came through on the other end, like finishing the question. I'm not going to lie to you.
4: We an alarming amount of Jamarcus Russell. Am I missing something?
5: Yeah, I don't know where that comes from.
4: He played at LSU all of his years. He was the number one overall pick. He never transferred.
5: A lot of people said Jamarcus Russell.
4: Like five people said Jamarcus Russell. I'm a little confused by that. Anyway, the answer again is KJ Jefferson. So, congratulations. Who did we say won?
5: Jason.
4: Jason. Congratulations to Jason. Hope you have a great weekend. Appreciate you guys for playing the Sports Fix at 6. You pulled up something a minute ago. Jason, hang on. I'll text you back in a second. You put something on a minute ago, and was it a Waffle House radar?
5: Yes, the Waffle House.
4: Expand on what.
5: The
4: what
5: Waffle the House Index, so the actual Waffle House account on Twitter. So if you didn't know this.
4: And this is important information, so listen up.
5: Yeah, in the past, FEMA had been known to use Waffle Houses to determine a storm severity. Like they would go to the local Waffle House, and the status of that Waffle House would help them determine a storm severity.
4: You mean the people, how many people were there?
5: Like, whether they were open, closed, and if they were serving the full menu.
4: Bro, Waffle House is always open.
5: That's what you would think, but if you were to look at, Waffle House has a map, an interactive map on their website that shows all of the Waffle Houses and if they are open or closed. And for the area that they're looking at, they have 55 closed Waffle Houses there on the coast of Alabama, Mississippi, and Florida, going inland pretty far as well. So, a lot of closed Waffle Houses as of 3 p.m. Eastern. So, a lot of Waffle if the Waffle House Index is to be trusted. This is a pretty big storm hitting the coastline.
4: I have never seen a Waffle House to be closed. Now, I'm making light of a situation coming. And again, everybody in that path, thoughts and prayers, board up. I hope you get to safety. Certainly, you know, it is a big deal there. So I'm making light of it. But that is funny.
5: It's a real thing.
4: Yeah.
5: Waffle House Index.
4: I'm looking at it right now. Did it have the Waffle House? Actually, I don't know if there's still one in Truist Park or not. There was a Waffle House stand in Truist Park, and that's when like the Braves got really, really good there towards the end of the 2021 season. Was the one in Truist Park on that map?
5: I think it would have been a little bit outside of the range there.
4: Oh, yeah. Okay, that makes sense. All right, rain, storms. Supposed to be a really, really pleasant day in Fayetteville, Arkansas tomorrow. Will it be a pleasant day for the Tennessee offense, for George McIntyre, who's making his first career start? 60 Minutes will tell the tale. We'll have it all right here on The Sports Animal, a Tennessee Football Report, Arkansas edition, a Friday edition from Riley Haltom. It's coming up next right here as Tyler and Kaner broadcast live from Dick's House of Sports, 99.1, The Sports Animal.
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4: Well, Dick's House of Sport, location here for Tyler and Kaner here on this Football Friday. Year of the music, you know what that means. Riley Haltom, a Tennessee Football Report.
5: Yes, that's right. We got plenty to talk about, of course, with the game right around the corner. But I want to focus in a little bit on Tennessee's offensive line and what changes we may see there going forward. So, little exclusive scoop for you from last night. I was right. I was just, you know, doing what I do. Go Vols.
4: See ya.
5: Scrolling.
4: Come get your coupon. Yeah. Come on. Continue. I'll talk to them.
5: Yeah. Going and scrolling and whatnot and just finding different things. You know, scrolling. You know, looking at my feed. Right.
4: Yeah. It's called doom scrolling. Yeah.
5: Doom scrolling. Yeah. Exactly. Didn't want to say it, but yeah.
4: it's not a bad word.
5: On my TikTok, I scroll down and who is it? But Nick Moore comes up on a TikTok live stream.
4: Oh yeah, you told me about that.
5: And in this TikTok live stream, he's just playing a game on a PC. And
4: can I sidebar this? And I understand. I'm going to sound a million years old when I say this, because I've got nephews, and one of my nephews, he does this all the time, and I'm like, dude, why do you do this? He's like, everybody does it. It's cool. I'm like, why on earth does anybody want to watch someone play video games? But again, I know I sound 1,000 years old. I know there are lots and lots and lots of people that do that. Continue. I'm old, and I think that's did you guys like doing that?
5: I mean, I've definitely done it before.
4: Okay.
5: Yeah, I don't know.
4: You children.
5: But, yeah, just scrolling there, saw Nick Moore's stream. So, you know, I was a little curious. I stopped in there and listened to that stream for a while. And, you know, he's avoiding most of the football questions that people are asking in the chat because there's a ton of them. Oh, Faison. And so, of course, he's not going to answer those. But somebody, I guess he was still in his apartment, and somebody asked, like, oh, are you traveling? It doesn't look like you're, or it looks like you're, because, of course, this is Thursday night. They don't travel until Friday. Mm-hmm. And he responds, yeah, I'm traveling. I'm starting. So a little confirmation there about something that was maybe a little bit up in the air. What with? The return of Shammy Marov, who comes off of the injury report for Tennessee this week, wasn't there on Wednesday, did not appear on Thursday, and probably going to be available for Tennessee, a guy that has throughout this entirety of the season, has been a pretty staple of Tennessee's offensive line. He's been there in every game, hasn't exactly played some of his best ball, but he's been there. Yeah. He's been a starter week in, week out. It does look as if he is potentially going to be riding the bench for this game, especially since I don't think if you're Tennessee, you can't move Donovan Haslam.
4: Riley, you're giving a Tennessee report side. Right now. Stop trying to shoplift here from Diggs, okay?
5: Yeah, a bunch of people apparently. No, I don't think Tennessee can move Donovan Haslam to the bench, not after the way he's played in the looks that he's gotten. He's maybe been Tennessee's best offensive lineman relative to the amount of snaps that he's gotten. So between that, and it does seem like Nick Moore is going to once again get the start at left guard, seems as if Shammy Marov is going to get pushed to the bench with Sam Pendleton and then, of course, Jesse Perry and David Sanders being the other three offensive linemen.
4: It's kind of like one of those situations where, again, George McIntyre's your starting quarterback. He's your starting quarterback until he gives you, in my opinion, until he gives you reason to not be Tennessee's starting quarterback.
5: Yep.
4: I know that's not the security. I know that's not what probably George wants to hear or anything, and I don't know if that's been communicated to him or if that's how Josh Heupel views this. Maybe Josh Heupel thinks, hey, as soon as Faison's 100%, Faison's my guy because that's who won the job to begin with. I don't know. But the way I look at it, like, George has an opportunity. Go out there. If you play well, you'll get another opportunity. Nick Moore and this five on the offensive line had an opportunity last week. Played much better. Nick Moore played, you know, pretty solid. And so you get another opportunity. That makes all the sense in the world to me. Sham has been a guy that's played a lot of football for Tennessee over the years. I mean, he started He started 7 games last year for Tennessee. I thought he played better for Tennessee last year than he has this year, but you'd rather have him than not. You'd rather have him as an option and to be available, and that looks like that's what it's going to be this week. But, yeah, I'm with you. Like, Tennessee's offensive line looked much better. They ran the football better. You get another opportunity. So if Shams available, maybe bring him off the bench if Tennessee needs it. But I would start Nick Moore as well.
5: Yeah, that seems to be the direction that Tennessee's going to go, especially because, yeah, relative to the amount of snaps that they've gotten, Donovan Haslam and Nick Moore have been really solid options for you so far. I've been really impressed with the way that both of them have played, especially Nick Moore, given that he is more or less playing out of position. I mean, this is a guy that's pretty much his entire time been a center. So I'm interested to see how Tennessee manages their offensive line situation going forward. Of course, definitely a spot where they would like to improve quite a bit based off where they started the season, and definitely started to get back on the right track against Auburn, and you're looking for that to continue going forward if Tennessee is to be successful, not only throwing the football, especially if George McIntyre is your quarterback, not doesn't have quite that same escapability that Faison Brandon had, but also to run the football and to continue to see Deshaun Bishop have the kind of season that he looks to have going forward, and DeJuan Morris and Jamie Gordon included that as well, of course, if they are healthy.
4: Who else on the practice report, or excuse me, the injury, the availability cane or availability report last night? It was the exact same as the night before, correct?
5: Correct. For Tennessee, it was the exact same. For Arkansas, the defensive back, whose name escapes me right now, did come off of the report. So okay. he is set to be healthy, and that was the only real impact player on that report for Auburn.
4: And the same for Tennessee means Faison Brandon questionable and Javon Gordon questionable.
5: That is correct.
4: Which would mean, again, Quay Moss has not been on the availability report, so you would assume that he's going to be available and ready to roll. Protocol situation there. Shane Umarov, who we're just speaking of, looks like he'll be available, which is only a good thing for Tennessee.
5: Shelton Lewis. That's okay, that DB's name.
4: Yeah, yeah. Nathan Robinson nor David Hobbs were on there, so that's good. They spent some time on the injury report at points in time throughout the season. Y'all have a good weekend. I guess the Kedrick Golson remains on the injury report. He was out last week, and he remains out this week dealing with a foot injury, I believe. So Tennessee and Arkansas, anything else here you want to add in the Tennessee report? Who makes this thing possible each and every single day?
5: I will just mention that the status of Javon Gordon is something that I'm going to be very interested to watch going forward. Of course, banged up in that Georgia Tech game, has not played since.
4: Yeah, I think he was like in a pretty decent spot, and I think in practice he might have re-aggravated something.
5: Yeah,
4: which is unfortunate. I mean, when he comes back, he's RB3, but to your point, he'll get opportunities.
5: Yeah. So looking for where his status is going forward. But these reports made possible by our friends over at Collectibles and More. 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
4: Game day all-day coverage tomorrow morning begins at 8:15 with yours truly. VFL Travis Stevens is going to join me. So tune in at 8:15 tomorrow to kick off game day all-day coverage. You got Brian Rice, Vince Ferrar coming up with the SEC Notebook. That's going to be at 9. Charlie Collier, Kevin Simon, VFL. Football Digest at 10:30. Josh Ward with VFL Daniel Hood coming up at 11:30. And then it's going to be Brian Rice with Eric Ainge and Troy Fleming for College Football Today. Then you get into game coverage, a little Vol Network pregame coverage after that, the football game. And then afterwards as well, you have John Wilkerson, Kevin Simon, and Troy Fleming with the final scoreboard. After the game, we'll call it around 8:30, 8:45-ish, somewhere around there. And then, of course, capping off the game day, all-day coverage, football finals, Will West and Ollie Lane. That's going to be around 9:30 tomorrow night. So a full day of football. Tennessee is at Arkansas. Tennessee an opportunity to get to 5-1 on the year and 2-1 in Southeastern Conference play. Riley, if I told you at the midway point Tennessee was 5-1 and 2-1 with a 3-point loss to the number one team in the country, what would your thoughts be?
5: Not that they look anything like they look right now.
4: I mean, it's wild to me, and I'm not trying to sit here and say, oh, Tennessee's great, or there's nothing to worry about with the quarterback position, because that's not true. But again, I think it just goes back to show you, like, this is a pretty good football team. It's got some glaring issues on the offensive side of the football, but it's a pretty good football team, and halfway through the year, again, 5-1, 2-1, 3-point loss to Texas, you're like, okay, where do I sign up?
5: Yeah, I'd be like, oh, Faison Brandon's like, yeah, just unreal. He's taking out everyone and this, that, and the third. And I would not be even remotely in the thought process of, oh, there's been any kind of quarterback controversy during the course of the year. And outside of that, I think most of it I would expect more or less. I mean, I was pretty high on this defense coming into the year anyway.
4: Yeah, but
5: compared to a lot of people. But
4: true, but like, you didn't even see this happening. Like, there's always a give or take. Like, I knew there would be some struggles at quarterback, regardless of whoever it was, because young, inexperienced. Didn't think it would be this unproductive to date. Also didn't think the defense would be as productive as today.
5: Where do they rank in the country? I haven't even looked
4: at this.
5: Well,
4: they're like top three, I believe, in the SEC.
5: Counting.
4: Certain, yeah, I know ESPN that makes you count, like, it's so annoying.
5: They're 20th
4: in scoring or
5: 20th in scoring defense.
4: Okay, I mean that's really really impressive.
5: Tied for 19th technically.
4: I mean, again, I too thought this defense would be better. Obviously, I was excited to see what it looked like. I just, five games in, I couldn't have told you that it was going to be this good. So we'll see what they look like tomorrow.
5: To be fair,
4: we'll
5: I said their floor would be like 30th in the country.
4: No.
5: I was very high on this defense coming into the year. Maybe a little bit too much.
4: I think I said top 30 as well, but like, it's kind of where you're at. Like Penn State last year, I went back and looked at them. Penn State was like 34th, and everybody's like, oh, Penn State was awful defensively last year. It's like, okay, in the Big Ten, sure. Nationally, yep. In the grand scheme of things, you were still 34th. It's not like you were horrible at all. It's like once you get up to that top 20, it's like, okay, this is a really good unit. And then just like recruiting rankings, okay, you're top 20 defensively in the country. Where are you in the SEC? And Tennessee's like, I believe, number 3, if you look at that.
5: Yeah, I believe they're in the SEC. They're, yeah, they're third.
4: Georgia's ahead of them.
5: Fourth.
4: And
5: tied for third. Behind
4: LSU.
5: Texas, Georgia, and then tied with LSU. Yeah,
4: yeah, good stuff. Real quick, we got Love or Leave It coming up. On that note, Jim Knowles is obviously like one of the best coordinating hires so far this season.
5: No question about that.
4: Pete Nako's put out a list of some of the most impressive ones so far. And it starts with a guy that I forgot was doing things in college.
5: Agreed.
4: Could not have told you. I found out last week. Prior to last week, I couldn't tell you for $1 million where Chip Kelly was. He's the offensive coordinator at, wait for it, Northwestern.
5: Northwestern team did they end up beating Penn State last week?
4: I don't know. I know they're playing good football.
5: I think they ended up, they pulled an upset over somebody, Northwestern did, and it was a win over Penn State, 34-13, barely lost to number 5 Indiana, 29-23,
4: yeah.
5: Blew out Colorado in week 2 of the season, so that's a Northwestern team that's played some really good football, mm-hmm. So Chip Kelly absolutely deserves to be in that conversation. Jim Knowles is also on that list.
4: Real quick, this is a list from Pete Nakos on 10 coordinators impressing at midseason mark.
5: So, yeah, take it for what it is. But Buster Faulkner, also on that list, absolutely deserves to be there. The job he's done with Florida's offense. Some of the other ones, Shannon Dawson, the offensive coordinator from Miami. Sure. Blake Baker, the defensive coordinator at LSU.
4: Oh, yeah.
5: I mean, yeah, yeah, for sure.
4: Hey, that was the biggest win for Lane Kiffin,
5: yeah,
4: of the offseason.
5: 100%.
4: Yeah.
5: Grant Olson, the defensive coordinator at North Dakota State.
4: Hello.
5: Okay. Spence Nowinski, the defensive coordinator at New Mexico.
4: Yeah, I couldn't tell you who that
5: Bryant is. Bryant Haynes, the defensive coordinator at Indiana.
4: Okay.
5: Kevin McGivin, the offensive coordinator at Utah. And Dean Kennedy, the offensive coordinator at UCLA.
4: Hey, Bob Chesney's got that place going. Now, they're going to get their brains kicked in, even with Raiola this
5: Agreed.
4: Weekend. And as we noted earlier in the week, that schedule, because they ain't beaten nobody. They ain't played nobody. They ain't beaten nobody. But they are 4-0. They do look impressive. They are about to get back down to earth in a hurry. But Bob Chesney is doing a good job there to kick things off there.
5: Absolutely. I've been very impressed with UCLA. Not so impressed with some of the individual performances, put it at that. But
4: I looked at Nico Iamaliava's stat line the other day, and I'm like, How are they 4-0? Because his numbers do not look good. They got a good run game.
5: Oh, yeah.
4: They're playing good
5: defense
4: as well.
5: Similar to Tennessee in that sense, yeah. I guess.
4: Hey, Faison Brandon's numbers are better than Nico's.
5: There you go. Oh, there you go.
4: Well, from a touchdown interception perspective and probably from a yards perspective, I don't know what the completion percentage is. But
5: I mean,
4: it's probably better.
5: Yeah. Yeah. I also saw it. Nico's numbers not good this year for sure.
4: I think Nico's thrown for like six touchdowns.
5: 820, four touchdowns, two interceptions.
4: Yeah, QBR, 31.
5: 31 QBR. The completion percentage, 62%.
4: It's one of the games this week. And again, that's tomorrow night, right? They're not playing on Friday nights.
5: It's tomorrow night.
4: Dylan Raiola is starting for Oregon. So, I mean, don't get me wrong. I'm going to be intrigued with that football game. I just think they're about to get whacked, so. We'll see what happens. We got 2 segments to go. We got Love or Leave It. We got to get in and get you set for the final thoughts for Tennessee and Arkansas as we continue to broadcast live from Dick's House of Sport here on 99.1. It's Tyler and Kaner on The Sports Animal.
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6: Look for a dry but cloudy evening, then more clouds overnight with scattered showers by morning. Temperatures falling to around 60. Highs will only hit the low 70s on Saturday with bands of rain and wind. Some of those gusts could go up to 35 or 40 miles per hour. You can check the radar anytime through the weekend on the WVLT First Alert weather app. I'm Chief Meteorologist Spencer Denton from the WVLT First Alert Weather Center.
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10: Yeah, this one right here goes out to all the babies, mamas.
11: A little over 20 minutes left here at Tyler and Kaner. It's a football Friday with Tennessee playing Arkansas tomorrow. If you need to come by and get your some Tennessee gear for that watch party tomorrow, for maybe you're hosting friends, family to watch Tennessee and Arkansas, maybe you want to come over and get ready for the third Saturday in October, come on down to Dick's House of Sport. We're going to be here for about 30 more minutes, but of course, it'll be here for you throughout the night. And next week, they're going to have a celebration here. DJ, giveaway, T-shirts. The Hey Dude tour is going to be here. Come on by to get you set for the third Saturday in October. They actually have the commemorative third Saturday in October T-shirts. We'll be right here at Dick's House of Sport this time next week on Friday. Love to leave it time here on Tyler and Kaner.
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13: 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Love it or leave it on 99.1 The Sports Animal.
11: All right, Jack, what do we got today?
14: This weekend in 1911, Ty Cobb and Frank Schulte became the first MLB MVPs in history. Love it or leave it, Yordan Alvarez and Pete Crow Armstrong are locks to win it in 2026.
15: I'm going to say yeah. At this point, I mean, obviously there's not a whole lot more that can go to change it. I think...
11: Yeah, neither one of them can do anything to change it.
15: Yeah, these two can't specifically. I guess Shohei has like an outside chance, and he just has an unreal next.
11: But they don't take the postseason into consideration, do they?
15: Do they not?
11: I don't think so.
15: Oh, okay, well in that case, then yeah, it's absolute lock. If they do, then it's going to take a miracle out of Shohei to win it anyway. So I'm going to say yeah, it's a lock.
11: Yeah, because Shohei. I mean, I think PCA was starting to. He overtook Shohei, don't get me wrong.
15: Yeah.
11: But then Shohei was injured to end the regular season.
15: Yep.
11: So that one's obviously a lock, approaching a 40-40 season. NL is a lock. And I think the AL is a lock as well. What Yordi did, 40-plus bombs, the RBI total and all that. I mean, you had some other guys like that gave it a good ride there. Junior Caminero won. Bobby Witt had a really good season. But ultimately, you know, 40-plus, approaching 100 RBIs, it's unlocked. So I love it.
14: On this day in 1940, John Lennon was born. Love it or leave it, you have listened to a Beatles song this calendar year.
11: I leave it, not on purpose at least, and I leave it. I'm not hating on it. I'm not sitting here and saying that I dislike the music. It's not my cup of tea. So on purpose, no. It's probably been on and I just haven't realized it or whatever. So I'll leave it.
15: Yeah, I'll also leave it. I could have extended this back to like high school. And I don't know that I've listened to a Beatles song since high school. It's been a very long time since I've actually listened to a Beatles song. I don't know. They don't really have, like, you don't really hear Beatles songs, like, playing out when you're, like, in stores and stuff.
11: No, but, like you're flipping the channels or something, and, like, it'll be on a TV show or a movie or something. Like,
15: I see. Even that. Like, I don't know that I hear Beatles songs out and about, and I just don't really go out of my way to listen to some Beatles music. But, I mean, yeah, it's not hating on the music. It's just, I don't know. I don't feel like I hear it all that often for them to be this band that everyone talks about.
11: Quick sidebar real quick. I asked Tyler, because yesterday on that day, Spotify was launched or whatever. When you're in the car going to and from the show, you music, you podcast, you listen to our station. What are you listening to?
15: Kind of depends. Usually it'll be, since I'm only in the car for like doxing myself a little bit, I live very close to the station. Yeah. So I'm in the car for all of 5 minutes, gotcha. Maybe, if I run into every traffic light. I sometimes just won't turn anything on at all since it's right there. It'll just auto-connect to my Bluetooth, and I'll listen to one song on my way there, and then I'm there.
11: I forgot you live right next door, so yeah. If anybody wants to find Riley, well, it's a small radius to look for him.
14: I knew Riley would leave the Beatles. Kaner, I'm a little disappointed.
11: Bro, I'm not that old. I'm not that old. I'm older than you, but I'm not that old.
14: All right, Georgia, Louisiana State, Tennessee, and Ole Miss are all ranked road teams in the SEC this week. Love or leave it, 2 out of the 4 lose on the road.
11: All right, so I picked Alabama to win. Again, Georgia wins, won't shock me whatsoever. So I'll say Georgia. I don't think LSU's beating Kentucky. Tennessee is absolutely beating. I think LSU beats Kentucky. Tennessee's beating Arkansas. Ole Miss is beating Vanderbilt, so I'm going to leave this. I think maybe 1, but 10, I would love to see 2, but I'm going to say 1.
15: I'm going to leave it as well. I actually think they sweep. As much as I would like to see, probably Alabama beat Georgia for Tennessee's sake, and as much as I'd like to see Kentucky beat LSU for my sake, I think all of these teams end up going on the road, getting themselves a tough road victory in this SEC, which it's very hard to do that.
11: Very hard to do, yeah.
14: Volunteers are 13.5-point favorites on the road against Arkansas. Love it or leave it, the Volunteers cover the 2-touchdown line.
15: I love it, absolutely. I think the Vols cover. I think it's pretty comfortable as well. The Vols are I think I said my score prediction 30-13. I think it could be more if the Vols really want it to, but I just don't think they're going to run the score up. I think they're just going to kind of run this ball a lot. This game's going to go by very fast, hopefully fast enough that we can catch the nightcap without having to miss the first quarter.
11: Oh, yeah. Yeah, I love this. I couldn't love this more. Again, you know, it's our job as talk show hosts, covering programs, the media, the media's got it out for media hates Tennessee, there's that. Even fans, it's like, do you even enjoy watching your favorite team? Yeah, but you nitpick everything. Like, when are you ever satisfied? Like, that's who we are, that's what we do. All this to say, if Tennessee goes in there and wins comfortably, but not by enough, we're going to be nitpicking that next week, right?
15: Oh, yeah.
11: But I think Tennessee's just going to leave, no doubt. I love this. I said 31-13, like Riley said, it could be more. I love this.
14: Today is National Fire Prevention Day. Love it or leave it, there's an SEC program in need of a fire extinguisher.
11: Yeah, love it. Pick your poison. Arkansas? Arkansas needs it for the entire athletic department. Arkansas needs it for its athletic director because he's on fire and in a bad way. South Carolina absolutely needs a fire extinguisher right now. Hello, Ole Miss's defense needs a fire extinguisher right now because it is hot and not in a good way. I would say Arkansas, South Carolina, pick your poison.
15: Yeah, I'm going to love it as well. Arkansas, South Carolina, for sure. I'll throw Vandy in there, too, from athletics department. I don't know. It's Vandy. Yeah, I guess the standard isn't exactly through the roof, but that's still a program that just had a lot of success, and all of a sudden they are back to the dumpster. So I'll throw Vandy in there as well. And, Oklahoma football?
11: Yeesh. Yeah, it's a good one. Yeah.
15: Yeesh.
11: Yeah.
15: Yeah, get the fire extinguisher. I think a couple things are burning in the kitchen there.
11: The final word here from Dick's House of Sport. The final word before Tennessee takes on Arkansas. You get it next. 99.1. Tyler and Kaner on the Sports Animal.
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0: Last word belongs to you at 896-9900. Send in those text messages. You think Tennessee's score for tomorrow's game at Arkansas will be what? And how do you get there? Right here as we conclude this edition of Tyler and Kaner, live from Dick's House of Sport. Fantastic stuff. Come on over here and get yourself for your Big Orange Saturday, the third Saturday in October next weekend. They're going to have a celebration here this time next week right here at Dick's House of Sport. We've got Travis on the text line. Vols 45-3, run the ball, GMAC 2 TD passes, and a defensive touchdown. Well, Riley Haltman, I'll take that.
1: Aggressive.
0: I'll take that as well. Score prediction, how you get there, and give me somebody that's going to ball out tomorrow.
1: 30-13, Vols get the W. I think it's going to be a lot of Deshaun Bishop. That's my guy who's going to ball out. It's going to be Tennessee keeping the ball on the ground, running the football, pounding the rock, as they say. Plenty of rush yards for Bishop in this game. I think this is where people start to really take notes. Back-to-back weeks, SEC games where Deshaun Bishop has unreal stat lines. I think that's the key for Tennessee to win this game, is going to be effectively running the football, keeping the ball out of harm's way offensively. And I think that comes by putting it in the hands of your most capable offensive player, and that is Deshaun Bishop.
0: Yeah, he had 34 carries last week. I asked you about GMAC's passing totals, and you said, you know, 18, 19 attempts, whatever it is. I don't want him going close to 34 attempts tomorrow. Now, no. 20, I'm fine with 20, 21, 22, but anything more than that against Arkansas, with all due respect, in a game that you should win by multiple touchdowns, I'm not okay with.
1: Call it 25. That's where I think he ends up.
0: Oh, that's fine.
1: Somewhere in the 25 ballpark. And then I think Duan Morris gets like 15.
0: Need to get him back going. He was really feeling himself for a couple weeks. Had the fumble. Had the kneel down at the 2. Not his best game. We'd love to see Morris get back and get in the flow of things. All right, Tennessee, 31-13 is a winner. I think the defense is going to be suffocating. I think I like at least 4 sacks in this football game. Maybe that's a bit ambitious, but you look at that offensive line for Arkansas, and then look what Tennessee's defensive line and front seven's done so far this season. I love it. I like that prediction. Give me 4 sacks for Tennessee. I like you. I think Tennessee's going to come out, run the football, be who you are, establish the run. But I also think they're going to let George take some shots. George earned this opportunity. George McIntyre earned the opportunity to get this start. Now, what can you do with it? Are you going to earn another opportunity against Alabama next week? We'll see. I'm excited to see what he looks like. I'm excited to see what this Tennessee run game and offensive line looks like in a game that Tennessee should win in Fayetteville for the first time since 2001. All right. We'll be on the air all day tomorrow morning, beginning at 8:15 for the locker room. Travis Stevens, VFL, going to join me on the locker room. We'll have you covered all the way to kickoff, through the game, post-game, all that and more right here on your flagship station for the Tennessee Volunteers, 99.1 The Sports Animal. Big thanks, as always, to Dick's House of Sport. Come on by tonight. Get your Adidas apparel for the game tomorrow. Come by next Friday, a Big Orange celebration, third Saturday in October. T-shirts, you can get them here. They'll have a live DJ. They'll have snacks. They'll have

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1: 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I'm Eric Kane. Have a great weekend, everybody. 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
6: It is a Rivalry Friday. In Kodak, I'm John Wilkerson with Charlie Collier. It is time for our broadcast of Northview Academy playing host to Seymour. Eagles come in with a record of 6-1, 3-1 in Region 1-4A. The Cougars are 4-3 on the season, 2-2. Cougars are tied for fourth. They hold the tiebreaker, so at this point in time, they hold a playoff spot. Seymour, second in the region with their 6-1 start, and once again, 3-1 in region play. Caleb Olive in his second season at Seymour, 11-6 with the Eagles, off to a great start, trying to make the playoffs for the first time since 2022. As far as Justin Anderson, ninth season here at Northview Academy, and he's trying to get the Cougars into the postseason for the third time in the last 4 years. So, Charlie, while it's not the green and gold, we do have green on what is a big night here at Northview Academy.
7: Yeah, huge game here. I'm excited to watch both of these teams tonight. Just when we started getting ready for this game, seeing how much both of these teams run the football. As a former offensive lineman, as someone that just loves good physical ground games, I'm excited. Both of these teams are over 50% run. Obviously, for Northview Academy, it swings way more in that direction. Their two quarterbacks have 11 and 28 attempts this year, so a combined 39 passing attempts from the Northview quarterbacks, 305 attempts on the ground. They're going to run the ball, but Seymour is also greater than 50% run. So, you know, see which team establishes the run, which offensive line could help win this football game.
6: So you've got Seymour, the navy and gold, wearing navy pants, white jerseys, navy numbers outlined in gold with the navy helmets. And for Northview, we are talking about green and gold, so it is another form of it. They have green helmets with the gold highlights, and then they're wearing their black uniforms today. Black pants, black jerseys, green numbers outlined in gold. Kicking off left to right, it is Seymour that gets the ball first, and it is a high pop-up in terms of the kick. It is caught by an up-back for Seymour just inside the 45, right around the 43-yard line. So it's going to be awfully good field position for the Eagles to start tonight's contest. These teams meet for the fourth straight year, and Seymour won last year and now tries to even the series with a what they hope is a road win tonight.
7: Hey, and how about Jareth Orellana there, too, a freshman offensive lineman that caught that field goal?
6: Yeah.
7: Kickoff.
6: He did a nice job, just went, followed the ball down to the turf, made the catch. Quarterback starts out in the shotgun, running back to his left. They hand it off. It is a run to the right side. Shut down pretty nicely by Northview, as it'll be a short gain. They move it from the 44 out to the 45, and so it'll be a gain of one, second and nine. Grayson Davis on the carry.
7: Yeah, outside zone to the right side that time, John, and Northview defense ready for it. Did a good job expanding his two or three Cougars all in there to make the tackle.
6: Quarterback is Levi Carlson. It'll be a tight bunch pattern. Three receivers split wide to the left side. So, again, Seymour moving right to left in this first quarter. Snap. It's a quick hitter. A screen pass. Bubble screen to the left side. Pass complete. Caught across the 45, across midfield, and into Cougars territory. But it looks like will be a little bit short of the line to gain. Adam Burdick with the reception, and he had blocking downfield. And it looks like it's going to be third and about one. Line of scrimmage, the 47. They need the 46.
7: Hayden Mitchell came from the far safety spot to stop that a yard short.
6: Two receivers to the right side, one receiver to the left, and the defensive line flinches for Northview Academy, and that's going to move the sticks for Seymour. You've got three down linemen. Defensive ends are Torin Pruitt and Austin West. Damian Reeves is the nose man. So it is a 3-4 basic set and four defensive backs. First and 10, handoff again. Winding his way through the defense inside the 40 down to about the 38. It's another carry for running back for Seymour. Number 22, Grayson Davis.
7: A really nice cut there, too. Realized that front side linebacker was almost over-pursuing. He was trying to run that one off tackle initially, but just planted that foot and, you know, found some yardage inside.
6: 4 yards on first down, second and six. Running back moves to the right side of the quarterback. There's the snap. Quarterback rolling to his right. Looks downfield. Pass is complete. Far sideline. Inside the 30. Hit at the 27. Charging forward, just digging down inside the 25, close to the 20. A pretty nice job by Noah Bohannon. Wide open on the boundary. Quarterback threw it right to him. Nice pass by Carlson, and that'll move the sticks once again for Seymour.
7: I mean, it took four Cougars to bring him down, too. That wasn't an easy play at all defensively. And just a well-timed play action, booted out the other way, and had plenty of room to throw that football.
6: Running back to the left of the quarterback in the shotgun. One receiver to the right side, two to the left. Again, a pump fake to the left side. Now the pass is sent in that direction. Once again, he hooks up with his man, Adam Burdick. He races inside the 15. Let's see, did he get inside the 10? I think they're going to mark him out right at the 11-yard line, but it should be enough to move the chains as it's 11 yards on first down. First and 10, Seymour at the Northview 11-yard line.
7: And Noah Bohannon, the man that caught the previous pass, he was the lead blocker that time on the screen, and he moved his man about 5 yards back and 5 yards inside. Just a monstrous block.
6: So you've got three receivers for Seymour to the right side. Running back to the right of the quarterback. They hand it off. It's a run right up the middle. He's to the five, lowers his shoulder, dives for the goal line, and he's just short. So once more, Davis, solid yardage. And so it is first and goal at the one. They hand it off, and spinning out of a tackle across the goal line. It is a touchdown, Seymour. Touchdown, Grayson Davis.
7: Just would not be denied. He got hit initially in the backfield, and just like we've seen already on this drive, refusing to let the first guy bring him down. That drive was all about yards after contact, both for the running backs for the Seymour team and the receivers. And a really nice run there to cap off the scoring drive to start the game.
6: A one-yard touchdown run for Davis. And now here's the extra point for Seymour. Jackson Kendall set to attempt the extra point. Here's the snap, the set, the kick is up, and the kick is good. 9:05 to go in the first quarter. Seymour out to the early 7-0 lead as you listen to high school football on the Sports Animal.
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6: Seymour cashes in on the first possession of the ball game, and now the Eagles will kick it away to the Cougars. Northview will return this kick left to right, 7-0 with 9:05 to go in this first quarter. I'm John Wilkerson with Charlie Collier. So the man who knocked through the extra point, Jackson Kendall, will tee it up, sends a high end-over-end kick that'll be taken at the 9-yard line. Here come the Cougars, straight up the gut, across the 15, across the 20, out to about the 27-yard line. Solid return by Keon Woodson.
7: First drive coming for Northview, and I'm excited to see this run game. They'll look for a response. Seymour, ideal start to the game. Take the short kickoff and the short field that comes with it. Just march right down the field and score. But it's the Northview team. They've won 3 out of their last 4. They've been hot lately. It's a big opening drive to establish the run.
6: So the quarterback is Hayden Mitchell. Running back, Kason Woodson. And then you got receivers, Wade Watkins, Keon Woodson, and Dominic Welch. So it is split backs behind the quarterback under center. A toss to the left side. A run past the 26, across the 30. Moving forward, out to the 31, possibly the 32. And so Wade Watkins with the carry and a nice job with a sweep to the left side.
7: Good teamwork, though, on the far side for Seymour. That play side linebacker, it was J.D. Cook. And then the corner on the far side, corner did a good job forcing it inside to Cook, who ultimately made the tackle.
6: 7 yards on first down. It's 4 down linemen for Seymour. Now it's a run to the right side. This time it's Kason Woodson, with a run to the right side. He noses the football across the 35, out to the 36, and it will be a first and 10 Northview Academy.
7: Going to see a lot of Watkins and Woodson tonight. They take a big load of the carries for Northview Academy. But again, they're going to put the ball on the ground often and early and often.
6: Yeah, it looks like both tight ends are to the right side of the offensive line. Straight up the gut. Again, another big carry up the middle as Wade Watkins powers the football across the 45 out to the 48-yard line. So approaching midfield, it's another great gain on first down. It was 7 yards on their first play. It's 8 yards. It's another 7 on this first down. So it'll be second and three.
7: Good sign for Northview to be getting that much yardage on the dive early in the game.
6: That's right. Out to the 43-yard line. They walk up a linebacker to make it a five-man front. This time, it's Woodson with the carry. He tries to go between the center and the left guard, but he's going to be hit immediately at the offensive line. And so it's little, if any, gain.
7: Mason Brown absolutely blew that up. Came all the way down from the safety spot, and he timed it up perfectly. He was already walked up in the box, shot through the line of scrimmage there on what looked to initially be a run that had some room.
6: So it is no gain, second and three. It becomes third and three. 6:50 as the clock runs. Seymour leads 7-0. Northview Academy, quarterback under center, hands it off again. And Woodson hit in the background, I should say in the backfield, and dropped by a pair of Eagles.
7: Landon King, the first one there. Mason Brown in on that play as well. And after a first couple of runs that were pretty successful for Northview, Seymour back-to-back plays where they just fired off the ball.
6: So Kayshawn Woodson, back-to-back carries result in a loss of one. And now Northview will kick it away. So it was a couple of impressive runs to start in terms of each set of downs. But the Eagles' defense shuts down the run game, and now it'll be a kick, a high punt by Northview. Return man takes it at the 32-yard line. Here he is across the 40, out to the 43. Kept waiting for Dylan Meltebarger to call for the fair catch. He did not. And so his courage rewarded with a fine return, out past the 40 to the 43, and for the second straight possession, Seymour in great shape to start.
7: Yeah, and looked like the first guy there for Northview just didn't realize he hadn't called a fair catch. He did a good job blowing up the block, but just wasn't ready when the return man took off.
6: So the Eagles will line up. Quarterback in the shotgun, running back to his right, two receivers to the right side, one to the left. High snap, they fake the handoff. Swing pass is complete. Makes the first man miss. There he goes across midfield to the 40, the 35, the 30, 25, 20, the 15, the 10, the 5. Streaking into the end zone, Adam Burdick. Touchdown, Seymour, and the Eagles add to their lead.
7: And those are the kind of big plays this offense can generate, even not having to throw it down the field. It's a numbers game, John. You got two guys out there over top of two receivers on the right side. You run the RPO, and if you get a good block, that means you got a good playmaker out there on the perimeter. All he has to do is make one man miss when you've got two over two to the far side. That's exactly what he does. Picks up the block, makes one man miss, and then he's off to the races. What a play. This Eagles offense is soaring to start.
6: So 57 yards on the touchdown pass. And now the Eagles look for the extra point to go up by 14. I think right now, Charlie, we're witnessing the most glorious sunset we have seen this season.
7: As beautiful as this offense has looked, it's been hard to keep my eyes on it because this sunset is unreal. My goodness.
6: It's Disney-esque. Kick is up and good. It's Seymour 14, Northview Academy nothing. 5:38 to go in the first quarter as you listen to high school football.
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6: Loss of one on first down. It was first and 10 from the 16 for Northview with the return of the second kickoff of the night by Seymour. It's the Eagles 14, Northview Academy nothing. It is a run to the left side, and it is a short run as it looks like Seymour has done a nice job with a quick deduction, Charlie, just breaking down the blocking assignments for Northview in the ground game.
7: Yeah, well, it's interesting. They've kind of gone a little bit smaller, too, up front. These quicker, shiftier guys that can, you know, dart in between these this blocking scheme of Northview Academy. You know, I thought after the first couple of runs, all right, we're gonna have ourselves a shootout on the ground here, but the Seymour defensive line has stepped up since.
6: Two touchdowns in this first quarter. Eagles lead 14 to nothing. Now it's Northview trying to make something happen. Third and 8.
7: And
6: as that
7: flinched.
6: Play was getting underway, whistle blows it dead. And it looks like it is a false start against Northview. So the Cougars have a longer road to hoe. As third and 8 will become third and 13. But the Seymour attack, very impressive early on.
7: This is not a spot you want to be in if you're Northview Academy, a team that, you know, runs this split backfield, now backed up behind the chains.
6: Quarterback keeps it, and actually it's a toss to the left side. Pass is incomplete. Don't know that it would have gotten the first down had it been caught, so it'll be fourth and 13.
7: And you've just been playing uphill all game right now if you're Northview, and now having to punt it back to Seymour where they should potentially be able to have great starting field position for a third straight time. They could really use a big punt here and a defensive stand. Trying to find their footing still.
6: Yeah, the punter will await the snap in his own end zone. Return man for Seymour stands at the Northview 40, and it will be a short kick. It'll be caught at the 36. It's fair caught. And so first and 10, Seymour, Eagles lead by two touchdowns, and they'll start in plus territory.
7: And if you're Seymour, you're thinking all gas, no brakes, right? I mean, this is a big region game, and, you know, they've been trying to change the culture of this program under Caleb Olive, a team that really wasn't winning a lot of football games here in recent history, but they're having their best year yet, just the one loss to Greenville, and they know they've got another big region game coming up after the bye in 2 weeks when they play Elizabethton, and they're just looking to keep it rolling right now. A great start to this one.
6: Yeah, they are ahead of the Cyclones right now in the standings. That is a huge contest. So you've got first and 10, Seymour at the Northview 36. Two receivers to the left side, one to the right. They hand it off. It is a run to the right side and breaking through inside the 30, down to the 25. He'll be stacked up but fall forward. Grayson Davis, again, just keeps the legs churning. And it should be another first down, and it is. Davis, his 11th touchdown run of the season, opened the scoring from 1 yard out with 9:05 to go in the first quarter. And then Levi Carlson just came up with touchdown pass number 16 on the season, his third to Adam Burdick. And that is what put up the visitors by two scores. Now it's first and 10 at the 24. As Seymour breaks the huddle, quarterback in the shotgun, running back to his left, two receivers stacked to the left side. Pass towards the right corner of the end zone, leads the receiver out of bounds, tried to adjust to the pass. It's incomplete, but flags fly, and it will be pass interference. It looks on Northview Academy. Mason Brown was the intended target.
7: I don't love that flag. You know, it was physical, but I thought it looked like both sides were hand fighting there towards the top of the route. You know, it was physical all the way down the field, and it was one of those back shoulder throws in the corner of the end zone. You know, they just kind of stayed tied up there. But credit to Levi Carlson. He saw Northview Academy. They were bringing a blitz. He had one-on-one with his big, tall receiver on the outside and Mason Brown. And, you know, 6'3", threw it up, gave him a chance. And sometimes that's what happens. Even you don't bring the ball down, you draw that PI.
6: I agree with your point of view, and that is there wasn't anything that resulted in a disadvantage for Brown to make an adjustment and try to catch that football.
7: You know, I always tend to err a little on the side of let them play when it comes to pass interference and it comes to, you know, corners and receivers being physical down the field. But I would have liked to have seen that flag stay in the pocket.
6: So it is essentially half the distance. No, it is a 15-yard penalty just outside the 10-yard line. Here's the handoff, and he makes the first man miss, steps out of a tackle, now scrambles to the right. He'll get down to around the 5-yard line as once more tough yardage for Grayson Davis. He's impressive to watch carry the football, and he gets about half of what the Eagles need to get a third touchdown in this first quarter.
7: Yeah, good job there from Austin West, though, the linebacker for this Northview Academy team that, you know, missed the tackle the first time but just stuck with the play and able to latch back on to the running back and help bring him down before the end zone.
6: Davis pushing past 700 rushing yards on the season now. He entered the night with 677. Quarterback hands it off. Up the middle he goes, lowers his shoulder, and powers his way into the end zone for a touchdown, Seymour. Touchdown, Grayson Davis.
7: 5'11", 172, but talk about running with your pads behind you. At the 1.5-yard line that time, a big collision, and he just kept the feet churning, took his shoulder, put it right through the chest of the would-be tackler, and plowed his way into the end zone. Physical run game so far. The receivers have been physical. The running backs have been physical. It's just been hard to tackle an Eagle offensive player right now in the open field.
6: Touchdown number 12 on the season for Davis. And once again, it is Jackson Kendall out for the extra point. Here's the snap, the set, the kick is up, and the kick is good. We'll keep it here. 2:13 to go in the first quarter, and it's now Seymour 21, Northview Academy nothing, as the Eagles are pulling away here at Cougar Stadium.
7: Yeah, and this has been a dream start so far for Seymour, and just if you're Northview Academy, you got to find a way here to get your feet back under you, to at least just pick up a couple of first downs, give your defense a chance to catch their breath. I mean, just right from the beginning in this one, the opening kick, you know, tried to surprise them with a short pooch kick. Didn't work out. We're kind of, you know, swimming upstream from there, losing the field position battle early. But this isn't a team that's, you know, found themselves too far behind on the scoreboard often this year. Just one lopsided result when you went and played Greenville. No shame in that. A lot of teams find themselves on the other side of a lopsided result against Greenville. So, you know, need to come out here and just stick with your identity, stick to the ground game. Don't let an early deficit scare you away from your game plan.
6: So here is the kickoff. Kendall sends it high, end over end, and this will be taken around the 5-yard line. Ball dropped, now picked up, trying to scramble to the right side, gets across the 5, tries to fight towards the 10-yard line, but it won't be much of a gain for Dominic Welch, as we have seen a couple of issues really hamper the Cougars on special teams. On the kickoff following the initial touchdown, it was Keon Woodson who went and made the catch at the 10, went to plant and make a cut at the 15, and his feet went right out from under him. There, you just saw Welch drop the football, and at that point in time, gave the Eagles a chance to swarm.
7: Well, you mentioned it, John, but these kickoffs are unusually high off the right foot of Jackson Kendall, so they're floating in the air, and the return man flipped his hands upward, almost tried to catch it like he was catching a pass down the field instead of underhanded.
6: First and 10 from the 8. It'll be a short gain as the Cougars push it forward. Looks like it'll be a gain of a couple. The carry by Wade Watkins looks to be about 3 yards on first down. Actually, we'll call it 4, make it second and 6. 21-0. Seymour leads Northview Academy. Clock runs with 1.5 minutes left in this first quarter. Quarterback again under center. Backs are split behind him. Hands it off. Straight up the middle again behind the left side of the offensive line. Better push. And this one, the run gets across the 15 out to the 16.
7: Tyson Napier, he's a load in the middle of that defensive line. Did a good job against the dive. That's a tough assignment if you're one of those two interior defensive linemen. You know, they don't have anyone head up over the center. It's been a three-eye shade inside, but you've got the dive responsibility all game long, and that can really wear you out. But that was a nice stop there.
6: Inside the final minute of the first quarter, 3rd and 2, Northview, and a fumbled snap. Quarterback picks it up, tries to get it himself. Let's see how they spot it. I think he's going to be about a yard short. No, it's enough. They have signaled a first down from the chain gang, and so that was pretty heads-up play by Hayden Mitchell, because he stepped back from the center and did not have the football with him.
7: Yeah, I mean, that was the best push this offensive line's gotten all game. They blew up the line of scrimmage that time.
6: And he did push the football across the 8-yard line, so it's between now the 18 and the 19. And here is the handoff again, running right behind that left side of the line. Kason Woodson will get it across the 20, out close to the 25 on what is the final play of the first quarter. 6 yards on first down. It'll be 2nd and 4 when we return. Start of the second quarter coming up. It's been all Seymour. Eagles 21, Northview Academy nothing, as you listen to high school football.
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Hey, what's up? It's Tyler Ivins, and it looks like you are currently streaming the Sports Animal. Be sure you tune in every day, riding with Ivins during Tyler and Will. You want to make a little coin? Let us help you. 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
1: 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Just play the game one way. You hit a ball in the gap, run. Boom, coming in hot.
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0: Hey, what's up? It's Tyler Ivins, and it looks like you are currently streaming the Sports Animal. Be sure you tune in every day riding with Ivins during Tyler and Will. You want to make a little coin? Let us help you. Tyler and Will Afternoons, 3 to 7, found right here on the Sports Animal.
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1: Deeper kick. Here come the Cougars out past the 10, out past the 15, trying to give up ground and get more. Not the best approach. And it's going to be a long road for Northview Academy. Cougars have three timeouts, but only 1:17 to work with. And the Eagles lead 35-0. It was Keon Woodson on the return. And you can appreciate just trying to find something that equates to daylight. But at that some point in time, you should just head to the turf. He had gotten it out to about the 14 or 15-yard line, and he was trying to make guys miss, perhaps change his angle, his approach, give up ground, trying to get more, and wound up being stopped at the 11-yard line. So it'll be first and 10, 1:17 remaining for Northview Academy.
7: Now, I'll be interested to see how they approach this drive because there's not much of a two-minute passing offense necessarily to turn to it, but this, at the same time, if you're Northview, you know, you've got to feel the desperation of that running clock deficit weighing on you right now. I mean, if you can somehow find a way to get some sort of explosive and get points on the board, I mean, again, that can be the difference in having enough time to try and mount a second-half comeback or not. But at the same time, you know, 1:17, you've already turned the ball over. You've had some field position issues. You have a quarterback that is obviously just a run-first guy, given the nature of the offense. You know, how aggressive do you try to be here with a team that doesn't really put the ball in the air a ton?
1: So a member of the Seymour kick coverage team is down, and so he's being tended to. Looked like he was trailing the play.
7: Yeah.
1: All the action was back inside the 20, inside the 15, and he is close to the 30-yard line. So there are just so many different things that can happen. And so looks like they are helping him sit up. Now he's popped up. Looks like he's favoring his right leg and not hardly putting any weight. In fact, he's not. He's being helped to the sideline, so wishing him the very best.
7: It's a sophomore, Bentley De La Cruz, in kick coverage there going down for the Eagles.
1: So, again, good luck to Bentley. And hopefully they'll get him patched up. And now here come the Cougars. 1:17 left in the half. Line of scrimmage, their 10-yard line. Quarterback under center. It has been a long road, literally and figuratively. Looks over the middle. Pass is away. And it's a safety. Or wait a minute, there's a fumble on the play.
7: Also got to make sure the flag wasn't in the end zone here.
1: Sure enough. The ball winds up at the 1-yard line, so it's not a safety. It could be based on the penalty. If it's a hold inside the end zone, then it could be. 2 points for Seymour. Holding, I think, is the call, but it comes down to where

0: I do think it was around the one.
1: So,
0: and the fumble forward out of the end zone, too. And it was hard to tell when that ball came out.
1: Okay, so it is. Holding is the call, but
0: I think maybe just going to decline here.
1: Yep. So they went. The action went all the way back towards the end zone. Cougars essentially going backwards on the play. They were lucky it wasn't a safety. So it is a loss of 9, and that's why you decline the penalty inside the final minute. And there is a run out across the 5, out close to the 8-yard line. And so another tackle for Napier with the Eagles, and the clock runs approaching 40 seconds.
0: That was a big run, though, just to give yourself a little bit of breathing room to get this last snap before the half off. Assuming that you do, just go ahead and put this on the ground, take it to half. Now, again, Seymour could call a timeout with 2 of them left and really try to, you know, put more on the board. But
1: gain of 6 sets up 3rd and 13. A handoff and a run to the right side. Positive yardage out across the 10, out across the 15. And it'll be a run for Kayshawn Woodson. Clock stops with 14.2 seconds to go in the half. And where did he get? Out to the 17-yard line. So it's 4th and about 3.
0: Must have stepped out.
1: So he picked up 10 yards on the run. He did step out as the clock stops.
0: Good pursuit from Tyson Napier again.
1: And it looks like Northview will kick it away. The hopes of exhausting the final 14 seconds on this clock. So for Seymour, you've got Meltebarger, who is right there at the 45 of Northview. It's a short kick. It'll bounce to the 41, kicks past him. It rolls across midfield inside the 45. And it'll be around the 44-yard line. 3.7 seconds on the clock. So,
0: not a bad idea from Northview there. Just saw the punt returner was still near the ball,
1: yep.
0: But it turned his back to it and just tried to drill him into the ball. Almost got him to touch it. I mean, he was inches away there. Keep that head on a swivel.
1: Did you see, I can't remember who the opponent was. Actually, no, it was Iowa, I believe. It was Iowa State.
0: Yes.
1: That picked up a Hawkeye and they carried him towards the football, trying to get him to touch on a punt. So it is a snap, and the Eagles take a knee. Clock stops with 0.8 seconds.
0: Was there a flag?
1: It is a false start against Seymour.
0: Well,
1: so it remains first down. It's now 1st and 15. So there is one more snap that has to take place. I guess now they're waiting for the.
0: I guess they got to
1: give them the green light here.
0: We really, I mean, I know you have to, but.
1: Okay. There's the whistle ready for play. There's the snap, down to a knee, and that's the end of the first half. Seymour, 3 touchdowns in the first quarter, a defensive score early in the second, and another touchdown drive before the end of the half. 2 quarters complete at Cougar Stadium, and it's Seymour 35, Northview Academy nothing, as you listen to high school football.
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